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5: Hey, what's up, everybody? It's Questlove. 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Originals are out there, living stories worth telling. What's yours? Behind every original, live in Levi's.

0: Listen as Clay Travis and Buck Sexton recap another week of exposing hypocrisy and fight to protect our freedom. This is Clay Travis and Buck Sexton. Sound off.
1: Second hour of Clay and Buck kicks off now. Trump on the campaign trail, everybody. He's not on the ballot, but he's kind of on the ballot, if you know what I mean. He is the leader of the Republican Party still, and nobody brings a crowd, gets the attention, has the oomph that our commander-in-chief does. He's got a 32-day campaign blitz going on here, Clay. Trump is in the zone, en fuego. He is going for it. November 3rd midterms, as we know, coming up just weeks away. He's got a lot of states that he carried big time. He's going to make sure he's trying to pull those numbers up nice and comfortably for those contenders. And you've got in Nebraska last night. He was in Grand Island, Nebraska. Ever been to Grand Island, Nebraska, Clay?
2: I have not been to Grand Island, Nebraska. I have been to Omaha, Nebraska, which is fantastic.
1: Yeah,
2: I haven't spent a lot of time in Nebraska.
1: I've never been to Nebraska. I got to admit this. Never been to Nebraska.
2: It does not surprise me.
1: Wow. I feel judged, right? If you guys all feel that, that little sting? You know, it's like the 2x4 just sort of caught me on the side. Yeah, I haven't been.
2: Well, to be fair, you've been to more states since we started. You've not been to a lot of states that I think, like you had never been to Alabama. I think most people have been to Alabama at some point.
1: From New York? No, they haven't. Let's be honest with you.
2: For New Yorkers, like you guys, because New York is such the center of the universe, like you don't think you have to go anywhere else. Like you're like, this is New York. Like I'm already at, why would I go anywhere else? And by the way, there's a little bit of that in LA too. And I've spent a lot of time in New York and LA, but I have lived in so-called flyover country for my entire life. So I've been to most of the flyover states, at some point in time.
1: So I would like to go to Nebraska at some point. We are on a wonderful KFAB. We're on a fantastic station.
2: One of the biggest stations in the country, which is fantastic.
1: I love it. I have said before,
2: humbly, as somewhat of a marketing expert, I think they should make it KFAB because it's fabulous. I mean, it seems like a no-brainer to me, but it's KFAB. I would lean into the fact that fab is kind of a positive thing if I were marketing that station. But they're awesome. Well,
1: there you go. Some unsolicited.
2: I got marketing advice for everybody. Advice. I can sell anything.
1: That is true. Your salesmanship skills are really second to none, I have to say. You and Trump, actually, two guys who are great at selling, which brings me back. You see what I did there?
2: Mm-hmm.
1: To selling his record for the GOP and making sure that people realize how things are really going and how excellent the Trump record on the economy specifically may be. For example, here he is talking. Let's get into this. He's talking, Clay, about prices, which, as we have been discussing here, is a very big deal in this election. This is cut one, right? Aptly put, cut one. Play it.
3: The choice in this election is very simple. You can vote for the radical left Democrat communist to loot your wealth, raise your taxes by $5 trillion, annihilate your borders, crush Nebraska farmers and ranches, mutilate your children, and give 25 million illegal aliens amnesty and the right to vote. That's what they want to do. They're letting them in so they can get amnesty and the right to vote. That's the only reason they're letting them in. Or you can defeat the Democrat communists and vote for more money in your pockets, bigger paychecks for your families, lower taxes, less crime, a roaring Nebraska farm industry, and no amnesty for illegal aliens. You must vote Republican.
1: Clay, he is on message here with it's the economy and the border and those two things. Those are the twin pillars once again of, I think, the election outcome come what may.
2: Yeah. Look, again, people are fired up, about cost of goods, which I get, you get, but they're getting better. And I think one of the challenges that you have is if you say things are getting better, and people don't feel like it's getting better, then you sound like you're out of touch. If you say, you know what, you're right, everything is awful, then people say, wait a minute, you're in charge. If everything's awful, it's your fault.
1: Yes.
2: And so you're kind of in a tough position from a rhetorical perspective. Now, to me, that's why you have to pivot to, I asked that question of the guy who called in. How do you think the country would be today if Kamala Harris were in office? I think that's a question that if you're not happy about everything that Trump has done, which I certainly understand, where do you think we would be? But can you imagine the last 2 years of this show if we had to come on and Kamala Harris were in office?
4: But doesn't it feel, if we're just going to be fair to this right now, fair to this discussion, doesn't it feel like it would be, you'd be much worse off with Kamala? It feels like we're playing defense. It doesn't feel like we're throwing a 30-yarder into the end zone. It feels like we're trying to stop a goal line stand, or, you know, create a goal line stand.
2: Well, which is the challenge. It's much easier to go on offense when you're not in office.
4: Yeah.
2: This is,
4: well, this
2: just
4: is people ask me. They say, what are we going to do if you know, in the post-Trump era? I'm like, are you kidding me? If you have a Democrat who wins, now maybe that doesn't happen. Maybe it's J.D. Vance or Rubio or whoever. But you have a Democrat who wins. Oh, man, it's fun to be in the commentary space when you're in the opposition. Bad for the country, but easy from the commentary
2: you,
4: side of things.
2: You and I talked about this not as much on air, but off air. Trump won, thank the Lord, in November. But you and I, the day after Kamala Harris gets elected, would have been a tough show to do.
4: It would have been
2: right?
4: a tough show.
2: If we had come in. But arguably,
4: I think Rush's
2: show
4: best years on radio. Sorry, but just, I think Rush's best years on radio for me as a listener, the Obama years, in a lot of ways, the absolute peak, because you needed him, man. You needed him
2: to make sense of that madness. Arguably, our job matters more when Republicans are not in positions of power, because then, I mean, those Biden years were hard.
4: Yeah.
2: I mean, that was a tough 4 years, and you need a reliable opposition. But to me, the best argument, if President Trump were asking me, hey, we're going around, we're doing the rallies, I would say they started the fire. We're putting it out. Things are getting better. Do you think that their policies will make your life better? Now, here's the challenge. A lot of times when you are angry, and strip it away from politics. This is me being a psychologist, right? Psychology.
4: Oh, boy. He's a lawyer. Yeah. He's a psychologist. He's
2: got
4: a coach.
2: Everything.
4: He's an entrepreneur.
2: When you make decisions based on anger, much of the time, the decision you make often makes things worse. And think about in your own life, how many times have, and a lot of men out there are going to know this, how many times have you been angry enough in your life that you have kicked a wall or you have punched a wall? Have you ever done this? Have you ever punched a wall in your entire life? You never have done. I think.
4: Do I look like a guy who punches walls, Clay? Come on.
2: I think huge. I would bet. This is actually a fun question. I think at some point in their life, the majority of men that are listening to us right now have punched a wall. I think
4: I have
2: like
4: kicked something
2: anger.
4: Over and hurt my foot. I will say that I have done.
2: Or kicked something in anger. My point is you're angry. And then what ends up happening, you kick the wall and then you're limping around. You may break your toe. You punch a wall. This actually happens with athletes. They get so angry. Like, you know, your team is in a rough spot when you're one of your star athletes is so mad about how he's playing that he punches a wall and he breaks a bone in his hand or something. And then he's on the disabled list or the injured list, as they now call it. Anger is not a motivation most of the time that leads you to a rational thought that leads you to a better place. It's fine to be angry, but you have to move through the anger and then rationally step back and think. And I love the caller we had in the first hour. They never have a solution. If you're unhappy about the cost of goods right now, there is no solution that Democrats have that are going to make your life better. In fact, it's actually going to make cost of goods worse. Just look what they did with Joe Biden. Remember, Buck, he wanted to spend trillions of dollars more, and the only reason he didn't was because Joe Manchin and Kyrsten Sinema said we can't get there. So they, I think he wanted to spend like 10 trillion and they spent 5, right?
4: Yeah.
2: Which was way too much. But they would have put us even worse in an inflation hole if their economic policies had been followed through. And nobody talks about it anymore, Buck. But remember, they were all saying modern monetary theory, debt doesn't matter. All of it's broken. Every economic argument they have is wrong.
4: And yet, Clay, I could sit here and we could have an array of esteemed experts sit down and walk through with everybody why minimum wage laws are actually not good policy. And minimum wage laws will kick the ass of anyone saying get rid of minimum wage laws. This is just, it's emotion. I mean, so you're making a rational argument. There's the emotional side of it. I think Trump recognizes at some level that that is what he is up against. Here he is, by the way, talking about an executive order to cut diesel, because diesel costs are the thing that are really high right now, really high. And that has to go right. All of our truckers listening, toot, toot. Well, that sounds like you're on a boat, but you know what I meant. I meant the, that wasn't really the right kind of.
2: It's kind of an effeminate, sound for our truckers out there.
4: Truckers. I'm sorry. We're going to honk, honk. There we go.
2: That's better. That's better. That's better.
4: It's not a toot, toot. You guys don't like the SS Minnow. Anyway, sorry, truckers. But you guys know diesel, this is how goods and services get anywhere. Around the country, goods certainly get around the country, and the price of that is high. So Trump is saying, look, we're going to deal with that right now, right here. Play four.
3: Today, I'm announcing another unprecedented step to bring down costs. For many years, farm vehicles, construction equipment, and other off-road vehicles have used what is known as red dye diesel. You know what that is? I don't know what the hell it is, but whatever it is, it's supposed to be very good. Red dye diesel, everybody, which is exactly the same as normal diesel, but is sold tax-free for off-road vehicles and big trucks. So tonight I'm going to sign a historic executive order to officially waive the off-road requirement and allow anyone to purchase tax-free red dye diesel for any reason.
4: Now, I'll be honest with you, Clay. I never even heard of red dye diesel before, and it sounds like Trump hadn't either, but he's doing something.
2: Yeah, and look, this is one where we circle back around to what's going on with Ukraine and Russia. While you were talking, we were listening to that clip. I'm scrolling through looking at the latest. There evidently is a massive tanker on fire in Sochi right now that is evidently having been attacked, we presume, by Ukraine. This war now between Ukraine and Russia has largely turned into an infrastructure war via drones, where they are now attacking the refining and oil and gas capacity of each country in both directions. And that is having a substantial impact on the overall global economic situation. We talk a lot about what's going on with the Strait of Hormuz, but I think the Russia and the attacks going on with Ukraine, that now is becoming a huge driver for what the diesel costs are right now based on refinery impact. So this war, you can argue, which I think a lot of people have kind of gotten used to. I mean, look, hundreds of thousands of people have died in Ukraine and in Russia. Yeah, it's an awful, awful war. But I think a lot of Americans have kind of gotten inured to it. Like, even the left wingers, I don't even see people who have Ukraine flags in their bios anymore.
4: Yeah, they got tired of it. As the war got worse and more casualties mounted, they're like, eh, something else to look at now.
2: They've got, I don't know what the flag they have in their bio is now.
4: It's Gaza. It's Gaza.
2: Oh, yeah, you're
4: all right. All the Ukraine people are now Gaza people. They're now Gaza experts.
2: That's a great point. They moved on from Ukraine to now, by the way, it was always kind of strange that they would be sympathetic with Ukraine because it's a lot of white people. So they had to find brown people who are victims. And so they've decided that Gaza is their choice. But I do think the economic impact here, Buck, is becoming quite significant for Americans now, maybe in a way that we had not noticed before, as they are now targeting these refineries and having more of a significant impact on the oil and gas. And certainly what's going on in the Strait of Hormuz impacts this as well.
0: Laugh, learn, hang with the guys right there when you need them most. Clay and Buck, just preset them on the iHeart app.
4: 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And then you see it. That water stain in your ceiling you noticed a couple weeks ago is bigger than you remember. You're not going anywhere.
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0: Welcome back in, Clay and Buck. A little bit of news from France, with also my bias about to be inflicted into this story. Producer, there are riots going on in France associated with local schools. Producer Ali says that there are 700 plus police officers injured in the France riots. Is it fair or foul of me that as soon as I saw this, I thought, yeah, but they're French police officers. I don't buy that they're actually that hurt. I just think that they're total wusses. And so is that or is that not, Buck, in your opinion,
1: Clay
0: fair
1: is going
0: or foul
1: straight for
0: of
1: like,
0: me?
1: Like a guy named Francois is like, oh, but I hurt my pinky finger and I need 6 months of paid leave and also extra pay for all of my pain and suffering. Just
0: generally,
1: like
0: I like to be pro cop. I am not of the opinion that French cops are particularly tough or likely to have actually been that injured by these protests. Fair or foul, I'm confessing my bias up front. I do not believe these French cops, that 700 of them, have actually been significantly injured.
2: Hopefully we don't stumble upon any Legion Etrangere guys, Foreign Legion guys, who kick our asses on site after this conversation, Clay. But because that's legit.
0: Bleu. Sacre bleu. I speak a little French. Remember my name? Remember my French name? Everybody had to have a name
2: Pierre
0: in class back
2: it?
0: In the day. No. It was Gerard Bonaparte. Everybody had to pick a French first and last name.
2: Wasn't that Mitt Romney's burner account for a while? Gerard Bonaparte, something like
0: Gerard Bonaparte was my French class name back in the day. My sister, by the way, got a French PhD. She's a fluent French speaker, Italian speaker. Like, I did not get those genes. So I have awful academic.

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2: Cleanup and recovery efforts are underway across the southeast as remnants of Hurricane Isaias weaken and move further inland. The National Weather Service says the storm is now breaking apart over central Alabama. About 10 million people remain under flood alerts, with heavy rain and high winds impacting an area from northern Florida to southern Virginia. The World Health Organization said today that Russia's state health regulator confirmed the death of a lab worker at a plague research facility in Siberia. The WHO says no case of plague had been registered. A laboratory worker at a plague research institute got sick and later died in undisclosed circumstances on October 2nd, leading authorities to quarantine about 200 people. The Cleveland Guardians have forced a Game 5 this evening against the Chicago White Sox in the American League Division Series. The best-of-five series shifts back to Cleveland. The winner of this evening's game will face the Tampa Bay Rays on Monday for Game 1 of the American League Championship Series. I'm Rob Martier.
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1: I think the reason I look so good, they're all saying goat. You know, there are a lot of goat hats. I love that goat. I said, what about Washington and Lincoln? They say, you're better, sir. I mean, you're better. They're believers. Front row Joes, we got all the fun. They think I'm better. Right? Look. You're better than them, sir. You're better. Goat. Greatest of all time. You know what goat means? Greatest of. So, I don't know if it's true, but I'll tell you, we got to be, because there has been no president that's done more in the first 2 years than President Trump.
2: Clay, he's out there, like we said, hitting the campaign trail hard, and there he is, referring to those who have referred to him as the GOAT, the greatest of all time, G-O-A-T, and Trump doesn't shy away from the description, says the best 2 years of any president. He does give a little bit of, you know, gives some credit to Lincoln and George Washington. So he's got that going for him. But Trump is very much leaning into how things are going. Something else, Clay, that I got a couple of other things that are on the radar before we dive into all things WNBA and Sophie Cunningham in the third hour, because that has now turned into a considerable story once again. There's a lot of attention being paid to this. But the Pentagon announced a specific presidential approval to carry out an existing military death sentence by firing squad. Secretary of War Hegseth recommended and Trump approved death by U.S. Army firing squad for Nidal Malik Hassan. He was the former Army major convicted in the 2009 Fort Hood attack. Pentagon spokesman Sean Parnell posted a decision on X. Hegseth replied with one word: justice. Secretary of the Army sets the time and place, and acting Army Secretary Adam Tell takes that role. Just you remember, he killed 13 people, 12 soldiers, one civilian. This is Hassan. 12 soldiers, one civilian employee, wounded 32 others, all while shouting Allahu Akbar. Clay, under the UCMJ, I didn't know this, a court-martial death sentence cannot be carried out unless the president approves it. And that is what has happened. Let me just say, yes on this, the right decision. And also, why aren't we doing this with KSM, Khalid Sheikh Mohammed? These guys who are sitting at Gitmo forever, firing squad. What is going on here?
3: I mean, it's crazy. They still have not been convicted. They still have not gone on trial. I think a lot of people have forgotten this. The 9/11 attackers, they are sitting still down in Cuba at Gitmo. They have had nearly 20 plus years now of legal wranglings back and forth. They still have never been tried for the murder of all of those individuals on 9/11. And if you remember, this gets into a little bit of the procedural mess. There have been disputes about whether the statements that they made under interrogation were or were not admissible, torture in some ways, as characterized by the courts. They then had, Buck, if you remember, they had agreed to plea, but that was going to take the death penalty off the table, if I remember correctly. And many of the 9/11 survivors said, well, we don't want the guilty plea if it just keeps them in prison for the rest of their lives. So there still has not been a resolution for the Sheikh Mohammed, all of those individuals that helped to mastermind the 9/11 attacks.
2: Which is astonishing and really upsetting. But you're right. All of that is correct and true. Let me just some interesting background on this, Clay. This would be the first military execution, U.S. obviously, military execution since 1961, and that was when Army Private John Bennett was hanged at Leavenworth for the rape and attempted murder of an 11-year-old girl. By the way, the right sentence for the crime. You know, we used to take things gravely seriously in this country. It would also be the first military firing squad execution since 1945. That was the last time there was a military firing squad. And some of you will know the case. It's a very well-known case. Private Eddie Slovic was shot for desertion in France in January 1945. The only American soldier executed for desertion since the Civil War.
3: Wow.
2: So it's, I mean, it is rare for there to be a military execution in this country. And I think people have forgotten that you could be executed for desertion, even, and that was a thing. You never even, that doesn't really even come up anymore in our consciousness.
3: No, I think it's the right decision. I think it makes a lot of sense. Let me circle back for a moment, Buck, to what we were talking about, Alito, and I wanted to have them pull this clip because I do think the biggest stake of a midterm is the Supreme Court. And that means having control of the Senate to be able to get judicial nominations through. Alito said he thinks about retirement every term, but thinks he can still make a valuable contribution. I think Bucky was very close to stepping down at the end of this most recent Supreme Court term. Here is cut 26.
4: I thought about it, and
5: you
4: I
5: did.
4: Will
5: you
4: continue.
5: Considered it.
4: I will continue. Well, it's something I think that somebody at my age has to think about every term, but I thought that I could still make a valuable contribution, which is why I became a justice and a judge in the first place. So that was basically it.
5: So you'll be kind of reconsidering this probably every year, rethinking it.
4: Yeah, I think I have to.
3: I mean, look, if you need motivation, the decisions of Supreme Court justices last way longer than a president. And so if you put somebody on this Supreme Court, if Trump does, somebody who's 45 or 50 years old, odds are they'll be there for the next 30 years. And that is a decision that is going to have way more lasting impact long term than most 4-year presidencies will. And I think it's one of the things that Trump has most gotten correct. Now, President Trump would say, hey, a lot of the people that I have put on the Supreme Court have ruled in ways that I don't always like. By the way, every president thinks that on some level. But I do think that the appointments overall in total, that he's done a very, very good job with that. And I would like for Trump to be able to get another Supreme Court appointment before his tenure as president ends. If you think that's significant, then I would say, hey, this is reason alone why you need to be motivated to get out and vote, because if Democrats take back control of the Senate, nothing is getting through the Senate for 2 years, including any potential Supreme Court justice. And it just puts more stakes on November 2028, which, by the way, Buck, we got 28 days until this midterm. The discussion surrounding what happens in the midterms is going to last a week.
2: Yep.
3: And then we're going to be straight into the next presidential cycle.
2: Yeah, we're going to be in very interesting times with all of that. I would just say on the Supreme Court discussion, you'll notice that the Ruth Bader Ginsburg cult has dropped off quite a bit. There really was a cult of RBG. It was bizarre. It was weird. There were RBG figurines being sold at stores in New York City, at like toy stores and stuff. And there were all these videos of her workouts and how fierce her workouts were. This was weird stuff, because her workouts were that of like an elderly woman, you know, moving 0.5 pound weights. It was bizarre, which is fine, but like, I don't know why I'm watching videos of this. But she stayed in the game too long for the Democrats' liking, as we know. And that cost them, and cost them bigly, as Trump would say. So I will say this, even though at the beginning, I just wanted to give some voice, Clay, on the show to, I know what the frustration is out there, and I see it, and I understand that is, I think everyone who's paying attention to the election understands what the primary issue is. I do think we're going to win the Senate. I just want to be clear. I'm not a doomer about this at all. I think Clay's already looking at me like, what are you doing?
3: I'm nervous. I'm nervous about the Senate. I mean, I think you have to be, just given where the battlegrounds are. They are on more offense than we are. Doesn't mean that it's all going to come to fruition for them. But look, I mean, you have to be honest. Look at where Trump is campaigning. He is mostly in red states. This is not a, we're taking the battle to them. Now, New Hampshire, Michigan, Minnesota, those are all places that are Democrat seats now, where I would love to think we could flip one or more of those seats. And if we do, we certainly are going to maintain the Senate. But much of the travel right now, Buck, it's Texas, it's Nebraska, it's Kansas, it's places where, frankly, we shouldn't be having to defend Iowa as aggressively as we are.
2: That's all true. I was looking to you for all the optimism. Are you pushing this back into my court here? I was trying to be a little optimistic. I thought you'd meet me on this one. And instead, you're freaking me out, buddy.
3: I have got money down that, yeah, as you know, that we are going to retain the Senate. I'm confident still that Paxton is going to win in Texas. But I do think you have to look at the sum total of where the battlegrounds are and say, if you're fighting on Democrat territory compared to if you're fighting on Republican territory, that kind of tells you where the trend lines are in general. And we have more close races that we need to win than they do to take back control of the Senate.
2: I'll tell you what I think right now on these. Should we do the predictions?
3: Well, it's 28 days out. I think that's it's a fair time.
2: I think that we win in Texas.
3: I agree.
2: And am I allowed to say what I think, by the way, without people getting mad at me that I'm voter suppressing or something? Okay.
3: Let's be clear on this. Every time we tell you what we think, nothing that we ever say on this program should change whether you go vote. So anybody out there, not only should you go vote,
2: people
3: should take all your family members. You should take all your church friends. You should take all your bowling party friends. Anybody that you can get out to the polls, go. And you, especially listening right now, I would be disappointed if this audience doesn't have a 100% voting rate.
2: So I think we win the Senate, we lose the House. I think we win in Texas. Again, I'm just going to look at the races that are big and that matter and that are close. I think we win in Texas. I think we lose in Michigan. I think we win in Maine. I think we lose in North Carolina. I think we lose in Ohio. How am I doing here on these? I think we win in New Hampshire.
3: You got some upsets and things going in multiple different directions.
2: Yeah.
3: Like if we lose in Ohio and win in New Hampshire, I would be surprised by that. I think it tends to, now your argument on New Hampshire is actually, I think, a good one in that context where Sununu is basically just running a local New Hampshire campaign.
2: He's all about New Hampshire. I think he's been able to segment this off as it's just a New Hampshire contest, Clay. So that's why I put it a little bit separate from the national trend on this one. Ohio is worrisome right now. The governor's race and that Senate seat are worrisome right now for me. I have a lot of faith. I probably have too much faith in Susan Collins, but I've just always seen all the polls completely underestimate her strength to pull out a victory. And I know she's not a rock ribbed Republican, but you know, she's the best you're going to get in Maine. And she did vote for Kavanaugh, and there's some, you want her, not the Democrat. That is for sure. So, but I'm very confident still in Texas. The one that I'm feeling a little, maybe just today. And by the way, I reserve the right to change this before Election Day. The one that I feel like is really going to be disappointing is I just think that Michigan race is going to be very tough for us. I think it's going to be
3: very Michigan
2: tough.
3: Is at least an offense race. If you lose where you're trying to go into the opponent's home court, home ground, that one is more understandable to me. But the fact that Iowa, the fact that Texas, the fact that Nebraska, Kansas, that entire
2: Iowa, we're going to win in Texas, and we're going to win in Nebraska. Worry about those.
3: I think we'll win in Ohio. Trump won Ohio by 11.7 points, right? If Ohio swings that much, that is incredibly dangerous for many different states. You know, the battleground states, Maine, North Carolina, New Hampshire, Michigan, states that are really close, I think is tougher. Georgia, Georgia, let me just look right here directly into the camera for everybody watching on YouTube. Georgia, every other state in the South is rock ribbed red.
2: Yeah, I know.
3: No worries. What are y'all doing? I don't get Georgia. Georgia's on my mind and they're letting me down.
0: News, politics, sports, and a little fun thrown in there, too. Clay and Buck, it's a whole vibe.
2: It's 2 o'clock in the morning. 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

0: Welcome back in, Clay and Buck. We're rolling through the program. We got Senator Rick Scott of Florida is going to join us top of the next hour. And we're discussing 28 days until the midterms. And I'm telling you, the moment the midterms occur, a couple of days of discussion will happen about the midterms, and then we will be on to the 2028 election cycle. And you may think I'm crazy, but I am just telling you, people are ready to turn the page very quickly on what's going to happen in the midterms. And so it's going to be a few day storyline, and then we're going to be on to 2028. I will say again, I'm just going to keep hammering this. The Senate side matters a great deal. And having control of the Senate and being able to get all the judges seated and confirmed is probably the biggest power that is going to exist for the final 2 years of the Trump administration. But I don't have a lot of faith that Congress is going to do much of anything for 2 years. Buck, do you have any faith that any major outcome of a significant degree is going to happen in Congress?
1: No, we're going to have the most useless impeachment of Donald Trump since impeachment 2.0, which is what Democrats will do when they get the majority in the House, which everyone pretty much expects will happen. And then the political story pretty much right away. I mean, there'll be a little bit of after action in November and December turns into the holidays. Starting in 2027, Clay, it's election 28. Right. That's, we said this to you. This isn't a two-term presidency where it's, okay, we know who the presidential contender from one side is going to be. We're going to go right from midterm into the thick of presidential contest and primaries. And that will be very interesting on both sides, quite honestly. You're going to have open primaries on both sides.
0: Historically, let me also tell you this. The Trump era, nobody's going to even remember what happens in the midterms. Yes. I'm talking about 20 years from now. And I think in the back of his mind, Trump gets it. He's going to go and he's going to campaign because he knows the significance of having control of Congress. But I think deep down, Trump knows that winning in 2024 made him a seismic historical figure, not just in the United States, but on the global stage. The greatest comeback in the history, maybe, of all leaders in the history of the world. I mean, it's one of the greatest comebacks ever, certainly in Democratic republics. And I think whatever happens in the midterm will be a blip, and then we will be on to the next. All right, when we come back, this is a crazy story. We got a couple of them, but I want to talk about the Sophie Cunningham story and what exactly is being done to her. We'll talk about it next.
2: Level up your brain. Mental mugging with Clay and Buck.
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6: The Saudis are calling it a war crime. I'm Carmen Roberts, Fox News. A deadly missile attack on a Saudi Arabian international airport today kills 12 people, including an American, and injures more than 300 people. The missile struck a terminal complex at the capital, Riyadh, leaving some victims in critical condition. The Saudis blame the Iran-backed Houthis, and President Trump says he is considering joining the Saudi military strikes against the rebel group.
7: We may. We're going to look at it.
8: How soon?
7: We just found out about the recent attack. So we'll make a decision. We move very quickly.
6: This is the deadliest attack on a Gulf Arab nation since the Iran war began. Earlier attacks this week killed six people, including three Saudi citizens. What was Hurricane Isaias is powering north through Alabama, spreading heavy rain across the southeast after slamming into the Florida panhandle last night with 110 mile an hour winds and leaving two people dead in Florida and two in Alabama.
9: Still a very hazardous situation.
6: Florida Governor Ron DeSantis issuing a warning as the remnants push farther inland and north.
9: But just please continue to exercise caution in the next couple of days.
6: And the storm is expected to hit the southern Appalachians and southeast with heavy rain, possible flooding, and landslides. Another side effect of Isaias is taking a heartbreaking toll on Florida's wildlife. Storm surge and water from the floods can sweep manatees into shallow ponds and canals where they can become stranded as the water recedes. Wildlife officials are urging people not to approach or attempt to rescue the manatees in distress, but instead report them to authorities so trained responders can help. And a shooting in Baltimore last night has an 18-year-old and 19-year-old dead, two people also injured, no arrest reported. America's listening to Fox News.
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1: Welcome back in. Hour number three, Clay and Buck. We are rolling through the Tuesday edition of the program. 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We are everywhere on social media. We thank you for following us everywhere. Couple of things off the top here, Buck, as we come into the third hour. The S&P 500, that is the collection of the 500 largest companies in the United States, has set a new all-time high today. That matters for those of you out there that have 401ks, which is a huge percentage of this audience. For those of you that are investing for your long-term financial security, and not that I'm the kind of person who likes to toot the horn of this show, not really the kind of person who wants to self-promote, just not me. But I will say, if you recall, back in April of 2025, it was not very long ago, Buck, the S&P 500 in the early days of Trump 2.0, it dropped all the way to 4,900-ish on the S&P 500. The S&P 500 is now up nearly 3,000 points since April of 2025. We don't get everything right on this program, but if you went back and listened to us in April of 2025, when everybody was losing their minds and all the experts were telling you that the American economy was going to enter a recession and that everything was going to fall apart, we said it felt like a really good buying opportunity. And if you make long-term decisions in the market and don't overreact, you will do better. Up 3,000 points, the S&P 500 is, just since April of last year. Again, the markets are near record highs. What are they telling you? The stock market looks 6 months, a year into advance. The overall economic conditions are good and getting better almost every day. Now, as we have talked about in this program, sometimes that does not translate yet. You may not feel it in your own personal life, but the trend lines are very good. And I am telling you that come next year, you are going to start to see a lot of it and people are going to catch up with where the markets are today. That is my prediction. And certainly if you listened to us back in April of last year and just held on to your stocks when a lot of people were selling, or if you were smart enough, if you had money to put into the stock market, you've had one of the best 18 months runs, about 17 months, whatever the math is, from April of last year to now, that has ever existed in the modern stock market. Congratulations, new record highs. Okay, Buck, a couple of other things. You make fun of how much I care about this. I was reading all about it all morning.
2: Paramount? Oh yeah, baby, Paramount time.
1: Paramount and Warner Brothers have now merged into a brand new company called Skydance. And I think that this is good. Yesterday we had Rob Riggle on. And we were talking about the new movie he's got coming out about Jimmy Stewart. And I think that you are going to see increasingly more and more of the positive angles associated with Hollywood getting more rational, as there are more and more rational, middle of the road, sane owners. I don't know David Ellison personally, never met him. Now, to my knowledge, never had any interaction with him. But I have to tell you that he seems to be a far better owner of CNN than the Warner Brothers executives who had been running it. And I think you can look at CBS and say CBS News, while still flawed, is much saner under Barry Weiss than it was before. And so I think that is going to continue, and there are going to be significant consequences in a positive direction for media. And Buck, I'll come back to this because I know you have made this argument. I think you're 100% right. I think we've made this argument on the program. It is still underrated how much Elon Musk buying Twitter almost overnight changed the media ecosystem in this country for the better. Twitter is imperfect. X is imperfect. All media outlets run by individuals, no matter who they are imperfect. But my goodness, it is so much better now than it was when every time there was a crazy left-wing argument that they wanted to make trend, they would use it, use Twitter to help make it a reality. I don't think it's coincidental that basically BLM stopped existing when you had body cameras that everybody could see for all the shootings, but also when they stopped trending every time somebody got shot on Twitter and trying to turn it into something to divide and tear everybody down associated with it. So I do think that the continued fallout is significant of the decision that Elon Musk made.
3: I agree with all that. Are you going to talk about the lovely Sophie Cunningham now and the WNBA? I'm just trying to tee you up.
1: And
3: for
1: some of
3: you
1: are going to say, there's no way that anybody cares about this. And then I'm going to tell you right now, the clip of the conversation that we are about to have will go mega viral on social media and everyone will watch it. And at some point, your kids and grandkids are going to start coming up to you because as our clips get more and more YouTube play, and they're going to say, wait, is that the Clay Travis and Buck Sexton that you listen to? Yes, because we are now resonating and echoing throughout the kid echo chamber of YouTube and young person echo chamber of YouTube. And let me play this for you. So Sophie Cunningham, for those of you who do not know, because I don't think we talked about it a great deal, one of the star players of the WNBA is a woman named Asia Wilson, I believe is her name. And she plays for the Las Vegas Aces. And she got mad because a player, a fan in the Indiana Fever crowd pointed at her and said, the foul is on you. You saw this video, right, Buck? And then she ran into the crowd, stood over the guy, and wagged her finger and berated him for having the gall to be rooting for the other team and to point at her when she committed a foul and say, hey, you screwed up, as fans throughout history have done.
3: It's kind of a Ron Artest moment, if you will. Going a little above and beyond. Callback.
1: Malice at the Palace, for those of you in the Detroit area. Ron Artest got a beer thrown at him when he was laying on the scorer's table. And then the Malice at the Palace happened. Big brawl in Detroit. Okay, so I was with Ron Artest and the Hard Rock team, by the way, recently.
3: Really?
1: Met a world peace. I was with him at the big Hard Rock event down. I'll talk about Hard Rock.
3: To be fair, getting a beer thrown at you far more inflammatory. It's actually assault than someone pointing a finger at you and saying, I think you committed the foul as a fan.
1: Which,
3: I'm pretty sure
1: by the way, you did.
3: Right.
1: So accurately calling you out for having committed a foul. So Asia runs into the crowd and Sophie Cunningham has a reaction where she points out, look, if your goal is to have a lot of fans, sometimes fans are going to say nasty things to you. But, you know, Buck, this may shock some people, but people occasionally say pretty mean things about me and you on social media.
3: I know.
1: Everybody, it's not all puppies and rainbows out there.
3: Sometimes here they say we're not handsome and not smart. And I just say that's so mean and hurtful.
1: Here is Sophie Cunningham, who is both handsome and smart, talking about how to fix the WNBA and the fact that a lot of her fellow players have to get over the fact that sometimes people might not like you when you're on the road. Listen.
4: If you're asking for all these fans to come and you have new fans who are real sports fans and they come and do something that a sports fan would probably do if you're on the opposing team, like, and then we're going to go for them for just pointing, saying that you fouled, like, grow up. I've heard the worst of the worst. It's part of it. It's part of it. Like, who cares? Who cares? Like, you should be grateful to be on this platform. You should be grateful to be playing basketball for a living and inspiring the next generation. Like, if you really want sports fans, then you're going to get sports fans. And that includes pointing. That includes getting yelled at, probably be getting called names with all the praise and all the great things that come with it. you also got to look at the negative side.
1: Okay, Buck, she should be the WNBA commissioner. I think all of you out there listening to that say that sounds eminently reasonable. Here's a headline from the New York Times right now. If the Indiana Fever ever want to go back to being a basketball team, Sophie Cunningham has to go. Quote, Cunningham is too combustible, her takes too turbulent to be paired with Caitlin Clark. You just heard that crazy, controversial, combustible take of sometimes you have to deal with people saying mean things to you in the crowd and you should just take it. Also, really what's coming up here, Buck, is what's considered to be too combustible and too turbulent is the fact that she said men shouldn't be able to compete in women's sports. So they're saying now she has to be kicked off of the team because of her perspective.
3: It's interesting. I remember when the New York Times thought that Colin Kaepernick should be able to make a mockery of the United States while in the uniform of a professional football franchise, and that was free speech and great and fantastic. But Sophie Cunningham should be kicked off her team. I just want to make sure I have this right.
1: Yes.
3: Colin Kaepernick, great hero for free speech, wearing cops or pig socks and saying all the, you know, saying correct, that the combine is slavery and all this other stuff. That's fine. That's great for football, according to the left, the New York Times and all the rest. Sophie Cunningham saying sometimes fans are going to get loud. Got to get her off that team. No free speech allowed. I'm glad we've established that. Also, how much of the resentment for her is, let's just be honest, the fact that she's pretty? And I really asked that question in earnest. I think if she were, is dowdy looking a good way to put it? Frumpy? I think if she were frumpy.
1: I like both of those. Very old man ways to describe women, but that's dowdy, right, and frumpy.
3: Yeah.
1: If she were less, I don't think buxom is the right word.
3: No,
1: if she were
3: no.
1: less svelte.
3: Yeah. Buxom is exciting. Dowdy is not.
1: No, but I'm saying, but Sophie Cunningham's body, So Sydney Sweeney, old man, you could say she is buxom, right?
3: Yeah, oh, for sure.
1: I think Sydney Sweeney would be svelte, athletic. Like, I'm trying to think of the old man
3: she
1: way
3: is
1: to
3: svelte
1: describe her.
3: And buxom, which a lot of guys like.
1: It's a good combo.
3: And, you know, some guys are into that. And so, as in
1: svelte and buxom,
3: guys,
1: by the way, great name for a men's or a new lingerie company, right? Just go with total old school names in a new school look. It's not a bad, not a bad brand.
3: Yeah, the ladies could all dress like they're entertaining people at an old Western saloon, you know, they're playing at the piano. We could really make a thing of this, you know?
1: Oh, that's not bad.
3: Yeah. So here's what I have for you, though. I think that there really is a big part of this, that she has become a totem, I think, or a symbol of resentment, because there's a lot of the women in the WNBA in general do not get a whole lot of endorsements. They don't get a whole lot of eyeballs, and they don't get a whole lot of endorsement money. And part of this is that individual athletes, their appearance is taken in. It's just reality. Their appearance is a part of the package.
1: Yeah.
3: And I think there's a tremendous, you know, there's a reason, and there's some extreme examples of this. Like when Anna Kournikova was making more money as the number, 70 tennis player in the world than I think the number one tennis player when you added in endorsements. But it is true across the board. Jude Bellingham, for example, who played on the English national soccer team, is just considered like an international heartthrob. Guess what? He's also very, very good at soccer or football.
1: By the way, not the first. David Beckham kind of made a lot of money off being incredibly good looking.
3: This is just the marketplace. This is just the market. People can complain about this. I should be judged. No, you're in entertainment, actually. Sports is inherently, I'm not going to get into this with Clay, sports is inherently not really worth anything other than the fact that it is good for the people doing it physically and, they can grow from it. And for the external people, it's entertainment. Okay. It doesn't really matter beyond that. The market gets to speak with how many people want to watch this and how many people care about this. But, they're not curing cancer by throwing the football down the field. We all know that. Ergo, these women in the WNBA, I think, have a tremendous amount of resentment about the fact that they are not cultural icons. They think that they're, the top of their sport and there should be more celebration of them. And then they see Sophie Cunningham, who gets an outsized, I don't know how good she is at basketball, to be honest with you. I don't know. Is she considered pretty good? She gets an outsized amount of attention because she is pretty. And I think that then is why she is a target. She also says just rational things that are considered right wing. She's not right wing, I think, but she says rational things. But because she's pretty and says rational things, she is a target for them of all the resentment that's built up within the WNBA.
1: Yes, that's all accurate. and the fact that she should be fired for saying men shouldn't be able to play on women's basketball teams or any sports in general is actually indicative, I think, of the disconnect. I've seen this happen so many times. And it's important for you guys to recognize it, too. Labeling someone as too controversial to believe something is not just about trying to extract a consequence for that individual. It's about trying to keep others from saying anything similar. It is a 80% of Americans don't think that men should be able to compete in women's sports. The controversial opinion is that they should. But note how they create the idea that her opinion, which the vast majority of the American public agrees with, is the unacceptable one and what they're trying to do here.
0: 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Clay and Buck. 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

0: We have a very quick turnaround here, Clay. So I'll just say we got Senator Rick Scott of my home state of Florida joining us here in just a few minutes. And we're going to talk about, of course, the elections, but also, Clay, the Save Sports Act.
1: Protect, right? College Sports Act. Very close. There was a Save Sports Act as well. But yes, what's going to happen in Florida? And for those of you out there that are Florida State fans and Miami fans, there is a little bit of drama that I think Senator Rick Scott is going to reference about what conference they may want to play in going forward. And you're either going to hear that and your ears are going to perk up and you're going to say, oh, this is something really interesting. By the way, it also involves North Carolina and Clemson. Or you're going to hear that and you're going to say, I have zero.

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10: Dig below the surface in central Mississippi, and odds are good you'll find a burnt orange color looking back up at you. It's called Yazoo clay, and there's one thing it's known for: wreaking havoc on anything buried in it.
11: It is the strangest, most destructive soil I've ever dug in before. You never get what you expect.
10: 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But in 2012, a construction crew uncovered a big one. Graves, thousands of them, on the site of the old state asylum.
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1: Welcome back in, Clay and Buck, joined now by Florida Senator Rick Scott. We're going to get into a bunch of topics with him, but given the fact that it is 28 days until the midterm, Senator, I'm sure you are seeing all sorts of data out there. Let's start with what you are seeing in Florida. Buck is a Floridian. I spend a decent amount of time in Florida. We are both behind Byron Donalds and Ashley Moody. Are you comfortable in both of their races with what you are seeing? What should our audience know? And given that you now have a new map for the congressional races as well, how are those looking? Take us into the Sunshine State. Give us your view as we sit 28 days out.
2: Well, let's look at what's changed in the last 16 years. When I ran for governor back in 2010, having run for office before, there were 568,000 more registered Democrats and Republicans. And now we have 1.5 million more registered Republicans. And so we're going to have big wins. Now, can we win everything? I hope so. But Byron Donalds is running a great race. He's a great candidate. He's raised the money. So he's going to win. Ashley Moody is in the exact same similar position. Now we have some new congressional districts that we have a shot at winning. And so if our candidates, you know, get their message out and have their money, I think we have a chance to pick up additional Republican seats in Florida. But it's going to be a fight because some of them are running against incumbents, all incumbents, Republican or Democrat, are actually hard to beat. But I think we're going to pick up some additional Republican seats and hopefully help us keep a majority in the House.
3: Thank you, Senator, for being here with us. Clay asked you the election question, which means I get to ask you. But this is fun because I get to play the role of student, Clay. I don't know what is going on here. And in a sense, it transitions well. Can you explain to somebody who doesn't know much about this what the, and Clay, the proper name is the Save College Sports Act?
1: Protect Sports Act. Yeah. You voted against it, Senator. Why did you vote against it?
2: Well, first off, we know that college sports is chaos, right? And we know that we've got to fix some things. We need to deal with eligibility. We need to deal with transfers. We need to deal with athletics pay, how much schools can allocate. There's some good things that we ought to be dealing with. And there are a lot of those things in this bill. But here's what I don't appreciate in the bill. All right, I am a fiscal conservative. Inflation is way too high. The cost of living is way too high. We have $40.2 trillion of the debt. Why in a college sports bill are we giving schools about $200 million. I don't get it. Nobody can explain why, but we're doing that. That's number one. Why in this bill are we so prescriptive about when you can hire a coach? Why is that the purview of Congress? And by the way, once this passes, we're not going to get it fixed. And then the most important thing to me is if a school wants to change conferences, why do they have to become independent for a certain period of time? You take FSU or University of Miami, if they want to change conference or anybody, right? It's devastating to their program if they have to become independent. The only school that can do well as independent, as we know, is Notre Dame. And so it forces these schools to be stuck in the exact same conference. We should let these conferences change as they want to change. Congress shouldn't be the one deciding that. So I'm optimistic. I'm talking to my House colleagues. I'm talking to leadership in the House. I think these things are going to get fixed in the House. When they pass the bill, it'll be a bill I can support in the Senate.
1: Okay, this is interesting because there are four schools. You referenced, obviously, you represent the state of Florida, Florida State and Miami. And this is where I used to love and obsess over this, the conference realignment. Clemson and North Carolina are also, that's one South Carolina school and a North Carolina school, objecting to the idea that you might have to go independent before you would join a new conference. Do you think personally, Senator, that FSU or Miami... I want to ask you about Clemson and UNC because they're not technically your constituent universities. Do you think that FSU and or Miami would be better off in the Big Ten or the SEC than they are in the ACC? Because that's really, for people out there who are not paying attention, that's really the question at essence here, right? The idea that FSU and Miami might have a better path, a more successful athletic future in either the Big Ten or the SEC. Do you think that? Do you wish that they were able to join one of those conferences?
2: I don't know, but I don't think Congress should be deciding that. I think the schools ought to be deciding that. There's no purview that we should be deciding where people, what conference they should pick. These schools are smart. And if they, and by the way, they can figure this out. They don't need Congress to figure this out. I mean, think about it. I mean, we are sitting here. We don't pass an election bill. We don't pass a budget, but we know exactly what conferences people need to be in. So I don't know where FSU should be. I mean, I hope they win. Like, I hope every Florida team wins the national championship. But what I do know is, why am I going to decide what conference they should be in?
1: Now, this is going to the House. You suggested, I don't know if you talked with Speaker Mike Johnson, who you've had conversations with, but if it goes to the House, there is the possibility that this particular provision could be amended. And if it were, you might be more likely then to support it when it comes back through.
2: Absolutely. We all know there's chaos in college sports. We all know that we ought to fix these things, right? But some of these things, why are we spending the money? Why is the college sports bill spend $200 million? It makes no sense to me. Why are we deciding about when you can hire a coach? Why? That's not the chaos in college sports right now. The chaos in college sports is eligibility, transfers, and, you know, athletic pay, things like that. That's what we ought to be dealing with. So I actually think it's going to get fixed, and it'll be a bill that I can support.
1: Okay. I appreciate all this. I'm fascinated by it. Let's go back into, I asked you about Florida. You are plugged in nationwide right now with what's going on in the Senate. Buck and I are extremely focused on this. We're 28 days out. Where do you see the map? Where are you optimistic? Where are the opportunities for Republicans? What do you see? You get all the latest data. You guys get regularly updated. 53-47 advantage right now. Where are we 28 days out?
2: Well, just remember, historically, the polls in all my races have been off by 7 points. Always in the wrong way, right? So first off, you can't trust the polls. The polls are all, it's all gamed. But here's where I think we have some pickup opportunities. And then here's the races that are harder. I think we'll win, but they're harder. We have a pickup opportunity in New Hampshire. We for sure have a pickup opportunity in Michigan. I think the harder ones to defend, Dan Sullivan, all right? John Houston in Alaska, Dan Sullivan in Alaska, and John Houston in Ohio. Susan Collins, but Susan always wins. I mean, she represents Maine. I think it's always hard to be a sitting governor. So North Carolina is a little bit harder, but Whatley's a hardworking candidate. I think he has every reason to believe he can pull this off. I mean, the issue you have is we've got to keep the resources in, and we've got to make it clear what the difference are. The Democrats have actually all become socialists. That means it sounds good. Free sounds really good, but it's nothing's free except they're going to take away your freedom and all your rights. We got to explain, what are we going to do? How are we going to balance a budget, get inflation under control, get the cost of living down, get out of your life, reduce regulation, and help you get a better paying job? That's what we ought to be talking about every day. I think if we do, I think we'll have the House and the Senate, and then of course we'll have the White House for at least the next 2 years. And I think if Trump continues the path he's going down, I think we'll win in 28.
1: Are you optimistic on that sort of run? Texas, Iowa, Nebraska, Kansas, those are places that Trump is campaigning now.
2: I don't think Texas is going to elect, crazy Democrat. Ashley Hinton's a great candidate in Iowa. I think she's going to win there. Roger Marshall, Kansas has not elected a Democrat, I think, since the 1930s or something. I don't know, some long time. And Roger Marshall's working hard. So I think we're going to win. They're hard. I mean, they're races. All my races were hard until my last one. So it's hard. And midterms are hard. I'm the only Republican that won in a swing state in 18. It's hard. You got to work your butt off to win. But I think we'll keep a majority. And actually, we could increase it if we have some luck.
1: Good stuff as always. Senator Rick Scott with us here, sir. Appreciate you. Let us know how we can help out in the next 28 days.
2: All right. Have a great day. Bye-bye.
0: Laugh, learn, hang with the guys. Right there when you need them most. Clay and Buck. Just preset them on the iHeart app.
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0: Welcome back in. You just heard us talking with Senator Rick Scott. He happens to be in the state of Florida, where you get the Hard Rock Bet app, which is the only legal sports betting app in the entire state of Florida. Buck's got it. I've got it because I'm in Tennessee where they are legal. Last night we won on the Monday Night Football win. We've been stacking together some pretty good wins here. You right now can bet $5. 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We got a ton of talkbacks, Buck. Yeah.
1: What is the anti-Kramer fund where they do all the opposite of Jim Cramer, the TV finance pundit? Is it called the anti-Kramer fund? You could do like an anti-Clay bet where you just take the opposite side of all of his bets and see how that works out for you.
0: I'm paying a lot of people at Sport and State, my new media company, and one of the shows that we have, they have an entire index, which is basically taking the opposite of my picks. And thankfully, of the last few weeks, they have been losing money. But if I'm wrong, then they make money. And so, yeah, the inverse Kramer, I think it is called, where they basically say Jim Cramer is wrong about everything on CNBC. And if you just trade the opposite of his advice, there have been a great deal.
1: Could we do
0: successes.
1: This? Because this was a bit of a shock yesterday during the show. We'll go to this point made by unidentified podcast listener from Texas, Canyon Lake, Texas. This is E. Hit that E talk back.
2: Rob Riggle mentioned True Romance. That is indeed my favorite movie of all time as well. Written by Quentin Tarantino, not directed by Quentin, but written by Quentin Tarantino. First 10 minutes is all romance. The next remaining of the movie is all action and shooting. It's an amazing movie. Check it out. Amazing
1: that
2: cast,
1: is,
2: too.
1: I'm going to say something, unidentified podcast listener. I think you and Rob Riggle might be the only people on planet Earth through whom True Romance is their all-time favorite movie. Number one all-time favorite movie.
0: That was an off-the-reservation pick by Rob Riggle. Was really good yesterday. A lot of you enjoyed that conversation. And I'm actually intrigued to see that new Jimmy Stewart movie that he made. And I will tell you this, Buck. We have got a big audience in L.A. I am blown away now by the number of people I meet who say, hey, I'm a registered Democrat because I do movies. I'm an actor. I'm an actress. I'm a producer. I love you and Buck, and I listen every day.
1: Oh, wow.
0: Every time I am out now, it feels like in the L.A. area, somebody else comes up, and it's like they feel compelled to whisper it. They kind of come up, and they're like, hey, I agree with everything you guys say, but I got to get movies made. So I think what you're going to start to see is more and more of those actors and actresses, and I'm not giving their politics away, but I think there's just an understanding that this audience is huge and more of them want to come on and promote their movies when they think they are movies and shows that are being made that you guys will be responsive to. So I think that's going to be something cool to pay attention to. And some of you may roll your eyes at it, but I do think it's a sign of a culture of common sense starting to take over in Hollywood. And I think the Paramount Warner Brothers merger is a big part of that too. And we mentioned this a little bit, Buck, but the guy getting canceled for tweets that he sent when he was 15 years old, he now has retained a lawyer. They are threatening to sue the Portland Trailblazers. I think the Trailblazers have been surprised by how much pushback there now is on this idea that you're going to get canceled if you shared a tweet or wrote something when you were 15 years old. I think that we're starting to win some of these culture battles, and I am cautiously optimistic based on that.
1: I could see a normal person being on that, or normal people being on that jury, and saying, I think the Portland Trailblazers should write that guy a seven-figure check. I obviously would say yes. I'm totally
0: now,
1: on board for that.
0: It's Portland. I think that's the challenge he gets into.
1: It is a challenge.
0: But well, for much of normal. The nation, for yeah. much of the nation, I think you're exactly right. I don't think it's coincidental. Remember Gina Carano from The Mandalorian that they fired for being too critical of social media commentary or whatever else? Disney cut her a huge check because she was going to go to trial. And I do think that this whole era we live in of, oh my goodness, 30 years ago on social media, or, you know, it's like grow up. And the idea that we're going to investigate a 15-year-old social media post, I think the guys and gals who make that decision editorially, I think they should lose their jobs. Because what do you do? Like, that's such a weird thing to do, to say, oh, this guy just got, or gal just got a great job. Now let's go try to check and see everything that they've ever posted in history and take away that job. I think it just strikes so many Americans out there as being wrong. And producer Ali is saying, yeah, we're getting pitched movies all the time now. Because guess what? This audience likes to watch movies. People like to laugh. People like to be entertained. I think we're going to get more and more of that going forward.
1: I agree. Van in Minnesota, G on the talkbacks. Hit it.
3: Clay Huckabuck, this is Van in Wisconsin. People need to back off. The economy's not great, but it's a whole lot better than it would be had we gone the other way during the last presidential election. Things happen. It's a whole lot better than our grandchildren being nuked or having to bow down to Iran because they're threatening to nuke people.
1: Van has got like that Sean Elliott, Sam Elliott gravitas there. You
0: yes.
1: know what I mean? I like his great sort of voice. Gravelly Americana, you know? Van, you could do voiceover work, buddy. That was good.
0: Yes. Things are way better. We have record high stock market prices. Overall, the economy is picking up steam significantly. And I hope you guys didn't sell back in April 2025 when everybody tried to get you to do that. And we will be back tomorrow. And hopefully we will have even more optimism afoot. Thank you for spending your time with us. And we will talk with you. Same bat time, same bat.
4: Looking for normal in a world of crazy? Clay and Buck have your back.
0: On October 7th, 2023, Israeli firefighter Danny faced a nightmare no parent should ever endure as terrorists attacked his community. He and his wife sheltered in their safe room. Nearby, his daughter and son-in-law were trapped inside their home as it burned during the attacks on that day. There was nothing he could do to save them.
1: Danny has dedicated his life to rescuing others. Despite his loss, he still stepped forward to help evacuate survivors and care for his shattered community.
0: His story reminds us that behind every headline is a family, a mother, a father, a child whose life mattered.
1: That's why thousands of churches across America are joining the Flags of Fellowship movement started by the International Fellowship of Christians and Jews. Each flag planted as part of this movement honors a lost life. 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Join believers across America in this powerful act of remembrance and solidarity with Israel.
0: Learn how you or your church can make a difference at joinfof.org. 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Born on America's darkest day of 9/11, the Tunnel to Towers Foundation has been helping America's heroes ever since. In this 25th anniversary year of 9/11, we honor heroes like New York City Police Department Detective Eric Kaleha. The detective was a Bensonhurst, Brooklyn native, dreamed of being a police officer, and fulfilled that dream by joining the NYPD in 1994.
1: He worked his way up to the rank of detective and answered the call after September 11th, serving at Ground Zero in the months that followed. In 2022, he was diagnosed with multiple cancers tied to his heroic service. Just 5 months later, he passed away from a 9/11-related illness. Eric is survived by his wife, Marilyn, and his two children.
0: To honor his life and service, Tunnel to Towers paid off the mortgage on the Kaleha family home through its Fallen First Responder Home program. 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That's
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7: He may not be on the ballot, but he was back out on the campaign trail. I'm Daria Albinger, Fox News. President Trump telling Republican voters to pretend he's on the ballot this November. And this week, he campaigned like he is. He stopped today in Tennessee to stump for a few candidates, including Senator Bill Hagerty, who's seeking re-election.
8: We have senators, there's some respected, some not respected, some okay. He's one of the most respected senators in Washington. And when we have problems, you can go to Bill Hagerty. This is a brilliant, great man, and you're lucky to have him.
7: He was also there to back Senator Marsha Blackburn, who's running for governor. Her Democratic opponent has been rising recently in some polls. Well, what is now post-tropical cyclone Isaias made landfall overnight along the Florida Panhandle. It's a Category 2 hurricane. At least 4 deaths in several states are blamed on the storm. 2 of those deaths are in Florida. Here's Fox Weather's Brandi Campbell in Pensacola Beach.
9: Overnight in Pensacola Beach, we had a 102-mile-per-hour wind gust recorded here in Pensacola. And so now we're seeing some of the aftermath, the damage of those strong winds. So there are a lot of trees that are down. We still have a massive issue with power outages, not just here, but generally across the southeast. Over 750,000 customers still out of power. Pensacola stated that they did have to respond to a house that was on fire. Of course, there were some accidents they had to respond to. And then there's a lot of structural damage.
7: The governor declaring a state of emergency in Florida. Saudi authorities say an American is among the 12 people who were killed in a missile strike on Riyadh International Airport. More than 300 people were wounded. Iran-backed Houthi rebels have claimed responsibility for this in a series of attacks in recent days. 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

0: The attacker, the co-pilot who attacked the captain, he underwent Islamist radical indoctrination.
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3: 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And so is his very popular countdown. T-minus 29 days until Election Day.

0: 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More behind-the-scenes information on breaking news and more bold, inspired solutions for America.
1: All right, thanks, Scott Shannon. Hour two, Sean Hannity Show, toll-free. It's 800-941-SEAN if you want to be a part of the program. So we're 29 days till the all-important midterm elections. We've had the worst polling in the primaries I've ever seen in my lifetime. Francesca Hong was supposed to win by as many as 30 points, anywhere between 20 and 30 points. El Sayed up to 20 points. In the case of Francesca Hong, she lost by 3,000 votes, and Abdul El Sayed barely hung on by a point in his race in Michigan. We are following the following states: Michigan, Texas, Ohio, Kansas, Minnesota is now in play, Iowa, Alaska, Maine, New Hampshire, North Carolina, Georgia, and we're following it all. Now, the polling has been atrocious, and what I've been telling people, all of those of you listening, is don't pay attention to the polls because you can't trust them. Anyway, with that said, I mean, we have Robert Cahaley of Trafalgar. You have Matt Towery, Insider Advantage. You have John McLaughlin, McLaughlin and Associates. Rasmussen, to a certain extent, have done a pretty good job of nailing Donald Trump polling. The rest of them, they've been atrocious. What they usually do is at this time, you know, 29 days out of an election, you're going to read every bad poll you can possibly read. And I think the reason is they want to deflate people's incentive. They either like to create over exuberance and a false sense of confidence, or they want to deflate people's motivation. What's the point of voting? This race is gone. Just look at the polls. Well, you can't say that in this year, frankly, or any year. So, but with that said, it is a good idea to look at what Republicans, what the president should be messaging in these last 29 days. Anyway, Matt Towery of Insider Advantage is with us. John McLaughlin is with us. By the way, Matt has a new book out, The Honoring of Ignorance. We have a link on Hannity.com. And welcome both of you to the program. Thanks for being with us.
2: Thank you, Sean.
3: You.
1: Matt, anything I'm saying about the polling in this cycle and in past cycles that's wrong?
3: No. I mean, one of the things is John doesn't get enough credit because he's also the president's pollster. So sometimes we don't include him because people will say, oh, well, he's biased. Well, he's not biased. He's just accurate. But that's why he's the president's pollster. We've all done a pretty good job, and I think we're going to do a good job this year. I want to point out something that's going on, though, Sean. We are seeing these polls, an avalanche of polls, showing Democrats are crushing Republicans all over the place, and now the governor's races look like they're all going Democratic. There are a couple of things. First of all, most of these polls are always off and skewed to the side of the Democrats. We know that by large percentage points. The second thing we're seeing, and I'd be interested to see if John's getting the same thing, we're seeing the highest voter intensity, the most enthusiastic voters among seniors, and I've not seen that in a long time at this level. They're voting Republican. The least enthusiastic are young people who are supposedly going to go in there and, you know, tear everything apart and put the Democrats in the office. So when you start reweighting for that, and by the way, independent voters who are going Democrat this year a little more, they're not enthusiastic about voting either. So if you reweight these polls based on who's actually going to come to the polls themselves and vote, you're going to see the Republicans being a lot closer than these polls are showing. I mean, we're following House districts, like a little House district in Florida, HD 60, and Georgia Senate 48. These are 50-50 races, and we're going to sit there and see what the party does. How do they turn people out for their races? Because it's that local level that also drives the Senate races and the gubernatorial races.
1: Let's get your broad overview, John McLaughlin.
2: Sean, I think you hit the nail on the head when you said that, you know, in a way that these manufactured polls by the mainstream media, they try to suppress our vote. So, like, when I see the Real Clear Politics average, I end up looking for Insider Advantage. I look for Matt's surveys. I look for Robert's surveys. I look for the other ones. I mean, there's a poll out came out yesterday, you know, at CBS News. They did with YouGov. YouGov, they don't even print, like, who they voted for president in 24. They have 2,166 adults. Adults. They could be illegal immigrants. They're not even registered voters. They don't even screen for likely voters. They you know, so they basically, normally YouGov, when they print an online survey, has only, the last time they printed it, was only 38% Trump voters. We got 50. We got 50%. And you're seeing, like, the New York Times, when they printed the Trump voters, they had in Texas, they had the Trump voters up 7 over Harris voters as a demographic. Trump won the state by 14. So you're seeing the same thing that we saw when they had the Hillary lock and the Biden blue wave. And that race was only decided by 44,000 votes in 3 states. And then the 2024 election was supposed to be Kamala Harris. So, you know, fortunately for me, Donald Trump's made me look good all these years with his polling, and he's gotten good advice from a lot of good people. But, you know, he won, and he won decisively last election in spite of the polls. I mean, they were trying to suppress our vote. You get this now where they're trying to, basically try to stop contributions to Republicans by saying they're down and saying, and they're directing money to, when you look at the map of these closed states, I don't think we're going to lose Alaska, like Matt said. I don't think we're going to lose Iowa or Ohio, or, and the Republicans are pulling money out of North Carolina and Georgia, which is unheard of. I did the polling in North Carolina 3 times in a row for Donald Trump. We won it 3 times in a row. I go back to having worked for Senator Helms, Senator Faircloth in that state. We should not be pulling out of North Carolina. We should not be pulling out of Georgia. I worked for Doug Collins there, Governor Deal. I mean, but right now they are, to try to save some states that should be reliably red. And we should win Ohio. We should win Nebraska. We should win Kansas. They shouldn't be in play. But right now they've got, when you look at these rating services, they've got 9 pure toss-up Senate races, and you got another 5 that are leaners. And I agree with you, Sean. Minnesota's in play. It's a dead even race. I know for a fact from my own Super PAC polling that Michigan's a dead even race, 49-49. Should not be a dead even race, but it is. So we've got to win that one. So it's a very close election, and you got 29 days to go, and people are getting focused, and we're seeing the difference.
1: Matt Towery, let's go through the states that we're talking about: Michigan, Texas, Ohio, Kansas, Minnesota, Iowa, Alaska, Maine, New Hampshire, North Carolina, and Georgia. What do you see?
3: Well, to John's point, Michigan is basically a tied race now. Now, just think about this. 3 weeks to the midterm convention out in Dallas, all these polls had down 6, 7, 8 points. Now, all of a sudden, the good polls have it basically tied. So, in other words, they're all compressing, and the Republicans are coming up. Ohio is the same way. Obviously, we were the ones who had the poll out in Minnesota. That's going to be a new frontier for us. We haven't had that in quite some time.
1: Well, same with New Hampshire, right, Matt?
3: It's just come out.
1: I think we're losing Matt. All right, let's go to John. John, I'll let you run through the races, and what do you see?
2: I agree with Matt that the Republicans, as they focus on these races, the Republicans are pulling from what the media polls had us behind to, like, dead even or within the margin of error. And you got 29 days to go. As the Republicans contrast with what the Democrats stand for, raising taxes, that's the leading affordability issue. They're going to raise taxes, they're increase spending, they're increase waste, they're going to have the government eliminate all private health insurance, take over your health care, massive tax increases for that. They're going to have open borders again. As the Republicans contrast with these Democrats, and look at Tallarico in Texas. The guy's a creeper when it comes to sex offender, transgender issues. The focus right now should be creating that contrast, and that'll win it for the Republicans.
1: All right, back to Matt Towery. I think we got Matt back. You can finish your analysis, Matt.
3: Well, I mean, I'm just saying all these races. In fact, what I've said is almost every state's a battleground state this year. It's states you didn't think would be. For Democrats or for Republicans, it's going every which way. But I do want to say one thing. You know, John mentioned the fact that GOP pulling out money from some states they shouldn't be pulling out. Let me give you 2 quick things, okay? Who said this? A mighty American consumer is crashing through inflation and bringing growth. And then who said this? U.S. unemployment is below 5% at a historic rates not seen since the 1960s. Do you think that was Donald Trump bragging? No, that's Yahoo News and the Wall Street Journal in the last few days. I want to know why the Republicans don't have an ad up telling people this, because they're getting nothing. But in my book, The Honoring of Ignorance, I talk about this mirage machine that's created. And so they've created this idea that because gas prices are up, somehow everything is terrible in this country. People are spending like no tomorrow. They have more money in their pocket. And I put a challenge to the Republican Party and the MAGA group and people who run this stuff. Get some ads out there right now so these independents realize how the economy really is instead of listening every night to the mirage machine trying to depress them and make them think that everything's going negative.
1: Do you think, Matt, that the ads that are being run are the wrong ads?
3: No, I mean, look, every Senate race and every gubernatorial race has to run their own local ads. But look, the president's strategy is we're running on the president's record. Well, we're going to run on the president's record. They need to put that record out, not from Donald Trump. They all think he's just bragging. They need to put out what the enemy is writing. The Wall Street Journal, Yahoo, CNBC, places you would never expect because people don't read this stuff. They don't see it, and they're being brainwashed. And you need some of that independent vote to come up for these Republicans to win. It's time to do it right this minute because, you know, mailing the votes are already out. Ballots are already out in Florida. Next week in Georgia, I believe they start early voting. There's not a lot of time left. And these races are not only eminently winnable, they are winnable. They just got to get the message across.
1: Quick break. Right back. More with our pollsters, Matt Towery and John McLaughlin on the other side. Then your call's coming up this Monday. It's toll-free. It's 800-941-SEAN if you want to be a part of the program as we continue.
0: Are you sick of winning yet? Me either. World leaders, unions, businesses, social media, they all want to work with Trump.
4: He said what he was going to do, and then he did it.
0: The White House is open for business, and America is back. Hannity's on right now.
1: Now, in this 25th anniversary year of 9/11, our friends at the Tunnel to Towers Foundation honor the heroes like New York City Police Department Detective Eric Michael Calleja. Calleja dreamed of being a police officer and fulfilled that dream by joining the NYPD in 1994. Now, he worked his way up to the rank of detective, and he answered the call after September 11th, serving at Ground Zero in the many months that followed. In 2022, sadly, he was diagnosed with multiple cancers tied to his heroic service. 5 months later, he sadly passed away. He is survived by his wife, Marilyn, and his two children. Because in the Tunnel to Towers Foundation, they were able to pay off the mortgage on the family home through their Fallen First Responder Home Program. 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

0: All right, final moments. Our pollsters, I'm not trusting most of them this year. They've been atrocious this year. But we have Matt Towery, Insider Advantage, John McLaughlin, McLaughlin and Associates with us. What's the messaging or the key messaging, John McLaughlin, your polling is showing works the best for a Republican?
1: Well, works the best is creating the contrast where, and this is what I'm concerned about. 2 months ago, in our we got these polls on our website, McLaughlinOnline.com. We were losing the generic ballot by two points. And if you asked, are you going to support a free market Republican or a capitalist Republican or a big government socialist Democrat? All of a sudden, the Republican went out 13 points. Well, last month, it closed to within 7 points, 47-40. This month, it's closed where the Republicans ahead, but 45-41. The Republicans have missed an opportunity with the midterm convention to actually create a scorecard and get the Democrats back on defense. In fact, when you look at unpopular leaders, I mean, Chuck Schumer was 46 unfavorable last month, 29 favorable this month nationwide. He's 32 and 42. I mean, a little push, Donald Trump could push him over 50%. This guy is going to be the leader of the Democrats in the Senate. I know in my home state of New York, Schumer has a 65% unfavorable rating. And in New York, where they have a socialist mayor who wants to, he controls Kathy Hochul. She endorsed him, created him. Hochul now is going to give him all the tax increases he wants on November 4th. He wants to raise property taxes, income taxes, lower the threshold for the death tax. He wants a corporate tax surcharge. They're going to get that. Plus, he's going to have a bonus for all New York City residents when he releases thousands of criminals when he shuts down Rikers Island. In New York State, Blakeman's within a few points of Kathy Hochul precisely because they know what socialism does. The outer boroughs and the city are afraid of their mayor, of what he's going to do if Hochul gets reelected. That's why Blakeman's close right now. And don't even get me started on the anti-Semitism. But this is what they're bringing to the rest of the country. This is what El Sayed is. This is what Tallarico is. This is what all the Democrats will be doing in Congress if they're successful to take over the House and Senate.
0: All right. Exit question, and I need quick answers from both of you. Matt Towery, who will have control of the House and Senate? If you have to predict, here we are 29 days before this midterm.
2: I don't like predicting, as you know. So I'm going to say this. I'm going to say that right now I were.
0: Are you going to punt? Don't punt.
2: I'm not going to punt. I'm going to say the Senate will stay with the Republicans. The House is very problematic, but that's for other reasons. But I do think that the Republicans have to get it one notch up to make sure they get the Senate.
0: Last word, John McLaughlin, predictions.
1: I believe the next 29 days will keep the Senate, and there's over 70 House races in contest, right? And, being contested. There's 17 seats that are pure toss-ups. We have the possibility to hold the House. And those Senate races, and particularly some governor's upsets, could actually secure the House for us. So I think we'll win the Senate. And the question is, how close will it be to hold the House?
0: Well, I can tell you that there are enough people in this radio audience and my TV audience that if they all vote, no exceptions allowed, if everybody votes, there are enough votes here to turn this election on a dime in all 50 states. Appreciate it, Matt Towery, John McLaughlin. Thank you both. Now, you've heard me talking about the Sig Sauer P365. 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And buy American and go to SigSauer.com/Hannity. They'll give you a discount and a list of dealers where you are. We'll continue on the other side.

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2: I know it's got the nation talking. A lot of issues now are emerging as it relates to this case called the Cornell 7. Now, one thing that did emerge from yesterday, which has gotten a lot of people angry, is one of the Cornell University frat brothers that emerged at the center of this explosive charge of gang rape in this girl, has now battling back with his own lawsuit, claiming that he was too wasted to consent to sex, and claiming that he was the victim. I know that has angered many and a lot of people on the front lines of this case. Now, we have one other part of the story that's come out. More than 1,000 protesters, furious, marching on Cornell University's campus in support of the woman allegedly gang raped in a fraternity, demanding the resignation of the school's president. There are a lot of other things that are emerging in this case that are making it very, very problematic, not the least of which is Letitia James, appointed by Kathy Hochul, the governor, to be the lead on this. The problem is Letitia James has already come out with an opinion in this case, and she is on the side of this Jane Doe, this alleged victim in this case, saying her heart goes out to the victim. Here's what she said.
3: So let me just say my heart goes out to the victim, the survivor, and I stand with her and all individuals who unfortunately have been the victims of sexual assault. And my job is to ensure that the rights of students and that the rights of survivors and that all individuals on campuses all throughout the state of New York are safe.
2: Now, Letitia James is not the only New York politico that has involved herself. AOC has commented on the Cornell rape case. Quote, seven men lured a woman into a frat house, drugged her, gang raped her for 7 hours. And you know, again, part of this then goes to the issue of tainting a jury pool, because this is making big news not only in New York, but all over the country. Listen.
4: Just about 2 years ago, seven men drugged and gang raped a 20-year-old woman. They lured her in to a fraternity house. They drugged her with ketamine. They then posted to a group chat that she was incapacitated. And seven men took turns gang raping her for 7 hours.
2: What always bothers me in this case, now, I, you know, from what I'm reading and the comments and the conduct of kids at what's supposed to be an Ivy League institution are repulsive to me all across the board, especially the kids in this frat house. What I'm urging most people to do is what we always do on this show, and that is don't rush to judgment. David Schoen, former counsel, President Trump's civil liberties attorney, Brian Claypool, veteran trial attorney, here to discuss this. David, we'll start with you. I think it's case closed on the issue of Letitia James. She shouldn't be involved in the case. I don't know what to think overall. I just find the conduct of so many involved in this repugnant, but I think this is happening too often on too many college campuses, but that's my own personal opinion. What are your thoughts?
5: Yeah, well, there's no question about any of that. And I think maybe the most important thing you've said, which you've been true to your entire career, is that we have to keep an open mind. And that's where the Letitia James factor has no business in this case. I mean, she has her own checkered past. But beyond that, she's already said what the victim was forced to endure was horrific, unacceptable. We stand with you. This is a person, these are folks who have not been charged criminally. Case law is clear in New York. It's especially egregious for a prosecutor to make these kind of comments when the people haven't been charged. 1989 case, matter of death of manners, U.S. versus Smith, 2013. So that's problematic. But you're right. We don't know what happened. If you listen to the DA and the original complaint that the young woman made, he said that she never said she was drugged. She never said she didn't give consent and so on. A very different story from the civil complaint. On the other hand, the civil complaint is very detailed. What you've said is 100% accurate, that the texts are terrible. The conduct is terrible one way or another, even with consent. But let me just close with this important thing to remember on the question of consent. Consent is a defense to rape, and it can still be under 130.10 parentheses one of New York penal law, it's still an affirmative defense if the person has no reason to believe that the other party wasn't capable. So what the law says, 130.05, is incapable of giving consent if you're physically helpless or mentally incapacitated, which means unconscious, unable to communicate, your unwillingness could be asleep, or if somebody slipped you a Mickey, something like that. According to the statement she gave to the DA originally, as they've at least brought forth that statement, she wasn't in those conditions. And the idea that, you know, she was lured into a meeting with one or two of the boys doesn't appear to mesh with the facts, but none of us was there, so we don't know, and you're right, keep an open mind.
2: Brian, let's get your take on this, and, you know, these alleged text messages of this Jane Doe to members of the frat house, both before and after the event. How problematic would that be in trying to get a guilty verdict in a court of law?
6: Yeah, hey, Sean, great to be back with you. That's a great question. The starting point here is, and by the way, I've represented a lot of sexual assault victims over the years, especially in civil cases. And now what I would do, Sean, is I try to generate evidence and then advocate for a criminal prosecution, right? But I will tell you firsthand that I've had many cases where there has not been a criminal prosecution, yet there is a civil case pending. Why? Because these cases almost always resolve based on credibility, right? It's what she said versus the Cornell 7 said, right? So why is that important? Because you always need to have what's called corroborating evidence, right? Something in addition to just what she says and they said. What do I mean by that? Let's look at her behavior after all this happened. Yeah, a lot of people would think that if somebody has been raped, for example, they go into the ER or their hospital and they get what's called a rape treatment kit. If she had done that, and then there's some evidence of maybe abrasions in her vaginal area or bruising on her body, that certainly would help promote a possible criminal prosecution, right? What else? Disclosures. Those are text messages. This investigation should be done more copious. And what do I mean by that? You've got to be looking at who she was messaging, who the frat brothers were messaging. Because what you usually find, Sean, is within, you know, a couple of weeks of something happening like this, that there are some types of admissions. For example, she might have texted her sorority sister, a family member, maybe even a therapist. And maybe the frat brothers are texting their buddies and maybe they're saying something incriminating. We've got to do a deep dive and find out whether there were any types of disclosures like that. But the last thing I want to say, too, is like what Dave's saying. Sean, I'm telling you, there's a voluntary intoxication loophole law in place in New York. And that's not the fault of us. That's the fault of the House, the New York House that's been sitting on this law for 6 years to eliminate it. What that means is she can't argue if there's an indictment and a trial. She cannot argue that I was stoned. I was too intoxicated to consent. She can't argue that unless she could prove somebody forced her to take the alcohol and drugs.
2: Well, I mean, it seems like if you go by, you know, the things that were told or said in these text messages, David Schoen, it seems like there might have been a consensual part of this. Then you have this mass Snapchat that goes out to these fraternity brothers. And at that point, things take a turn dramatically for the worse. And it speaks horribly to the character, I think, of these kids that are in this fraternity. Am I wrong on that?
5: No, I think you're 100% right. That's the way one would read this case, trying to reconcile both what you said to the DA and what you reportedly said to the DA. And, you know, the facts that we have so far, that there's some suggestion she consented to a threesome. At some point, according to the DA, she said she was physically attracted to one of them, and her drunken curiosity led her to agree to the other. But yes, there's no reason to believe that she consented to seven people, whatever it is, you know, having sex with her. But again, we weren't there. We don't know. We're going to have to look at all of the evidence. I think the case could turn on the text messages. These are horrible text messages among these punks, you know, at the fraternity saying, well, I don't need to repeat what they say. It's in the complaint. You know, these are terrible kinds of things. So much of this stuff starts at home. You know, who raised these kids to be like this and who doesn't monitor them? But I think one of the reasons the civil suit is filed, I think it's very strong likelihood Cornell will settle. You know, Cornell, it looks terrible. They had a couple of the boys, you know, write an essay. So now, you know, you have people demonstrating and so on as if they know the facts, and they don't. But that kind of thing brings pressure on Cornell. Cornell is coming off having this Hassan Piker on campus recently with saying horrible anti-American things, anti-Semitic.
2: Well, they were chanting not once, but a couple of times from the river to the sea at the event you're talking about.
5: Exactly.
2: Well, I mean, if you were to look at this case and the fact what investigators knew and were presented with at the time, what should their actions have been in your view?
5: I think the investigators did what they thought was appropriate. There's a suggestion there should have been an independent investigation by the DA. Maybe 2 months reliance on the Cornell police. Maybe there's an inherent interest in college police in shutting things down and not having a lot of publicity. I think that's the most legitimate complaint. There wasn't a bigger outside investigation. On the other hand, if you believe what the DA and the local police say, there was no reason for that based on the young woman's own statements at the time. Apparently her friends told her to go to the police. She did that. And, you know, based on her own statements, unfortunately, you know, these cases work both ways. Brian is right. There are many victims of sexual assault. Criminal cases are never brought, maybe should have been, but he can prevail in the civil case. On the other hand, there are many false accusations out there. I represent one of them right now, a young man falsely accused in a rape case. It's horrible, the damage it does on both sides.
2: All right, quick break. We'll have more with David Schoen, Brian Claypool on the other side. Then we'll get to your calls, 800-941-SEAN, our number, as we continue.
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0: right, our final moments with David Schoen, Brian Claypool. This case is spiraling out of control. Everyone thinks that they have cracked the case and solved all the details of it. We don't know all the details yet. We're doing what we always do on this show. We're not rushing to judgment. We're talking about the Cornell 7 case. We'll get to your calls coming up. 800-941-SHAWN is our number. I mean, this is just hard, I think, for a lot of people to wrap their heads around. And I'm watching, in one sense, it's reminiscent to the Duke lacrosse players. Should they have hired these dancers or strippers to come to their house? No, they shouldn't have. Many of them left early. They were able to prove their innocence, but there was this massive rush to judgment. Brian, I'm beginning to sense that the public and commentators and news organizations and people with political agendas are moving quickly in that direction.
1: Yeah, Sean, no question about it. Look, I'm a single dad. I've got a daughter, the victim's age, right? I'm emotional about it. But what we all have to do is try to do what you said at the beginning of the show and what Dave's talking about. We need to have a detailed investigation, right? We can't rush to judgment because sometimes, Sean, people, like what these kids did at the frat, it's abhorrent, right? But unfortunately, sometimes what people do that's immoral, right? Clearly immoral what they did. I was thinking about my daughter. She's there. I hope she would never be there. But does that amount to whether it is illegal? And that's really what we have to be looking at here. And that's where you've got to be looking at the behavior of everybody after. You've got to apply the law, Sean. That's what I think a lot of people are missing when AOC comes out and says, oh, these guys gang raped her. It doesn't look good, right? It's awful behavior. But when you look at the law that's existing in New York right now, if you're the prosecutor, if I'm the prosecutor, you're the prosecutor, you should be just looking at one thing, and that is, will I be able to get a guilty verdict beyond a reasonable doubt in a criminal court? The question for Letitia James is not, I feel bad for her. We all feel bad for her, right? I do, you do, Dave does. But that's not the lens that you've got to be looking at. It's what's the existing law, right? It's not favorable to rape victims in New York. And then what is the evidence that you plug in there? And can you get a guilty verdict? You can't be promoting a political agenda in a criminal court in an alleged gang rape case.
0: I'm just saying to my audience, just there's too much we don't know about this case to come to any conclusion, except that the behavior, especially these kids in this frat house, were repugnant and awful and horrible. And I think too much of this type of behavior is going on college. Drug use, alcohol use, you know, it's like the 60s free love sex everywhere. And it's gone too mainstream. And this is it on steroids and human growth hormone. I do hope that justice is ultimately served in this case, but I would urge people to withhold their judgment till we know all the facts in this case. But it is horrible on the surface for sure. Thank you both. Appreciate it, Clay. 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
8: Condemnation. I'm Roxanne Evans, Fox News. A deadly missile attack on Saudi Arabia's main international airport has killed 12 people, including an American, and wounded more than 300 others. Fox's Stephanie Bennett.
9: King Khalid International Airport and the surrounding area has been targeted multiple times since fighting escalated between the Iran-backed Houthi rebels and the Saudi-backed Yemeni government forces. The Houthis claimed responsibility for earlier attacks that killed and wounded several other people. British, Spanish, and U.S. embassies in Riyadh are advising its citizens to avoid the airport and surrounding areas. But the fact that the Houthis have been able to disrupt such a significant airport will have a large impact. Now, the Houthi rebels have made gains along the Red Sea, giving them better surveillance of shipping in a corridor that's a crucial alternative to the Strait of Hormuz, where Iran has been attacking ships. The Saudis have sought support from the U.S. and other allies, along with its airports, military facilities, and oil infrastructure have also came under attack.
8: President Trump has struck a deal for Russian diesel. Edward Lawrence of Fox Business Network.
10: 300,000 tons of diesel have now been agreed to be released by Russia, and Russia actually removed the sanctions or the block that they had on giving that to the globe. Another 500,000 tons of oil will go out on November 1st, so you'll have an immediate impact on global prices and then a continued impact after November. From the president's perspective, he's been trying to get diesel prices down so the price doesn't affect inflation. Vladimir Zelensky, the president of Ukraine, he does not like this deal, condemned it immediately, saying it would just prolong the war, giving Russia more money.
8: President Trump told reporters Ukraine should get a new president because Zelensky doesn't make deals. What was Hurricane Isaias is now moving north with heavy rain. 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

0: The attacker, the co-pilot who attacked the captain, he underwent Islamist radical indoctrination.
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3: 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Coming up next, our final news roundup and information overload hour.
5: All right, news roundup and information overload hour. If you want to be a part of the program, it's 800-941-SEAN. If you would like to join us, I mean, it's hard for good people to wrap their minds around madness, but you know, it is true. The radical left wants to take over. The radical left has their stated agenda. They want to defund, dismantle, defund police departments, abolish prisons, and every other insane idea on top of it. We have been warning you that this is what is on the ballot in just 29 short days. What we're beginning to see, and it's not just this election cycle, we've seen it now in past cycles, is the big money Democrats have been putting a fortune into attorneys general races, and they're doing so for one reason. They want to control the criminal justice system. And I've always said, if you pay attention to what the Democratic Party has done historically, they've never been as transparent as they're being now and putting up their stated reality and their stated agenda. That's kind of been the direction they've been moving now for decades. But they would hide a little bit more of what they really believed. But now they're being a little bit more bold, and that means abolish prisons, abolish police, no bail, et cetera, et cetera. I don't know what our towns and cities will be like if we ever do something this stupid. I mean, we get glimpses of it when you have, you know, these blue state, blue city mayors and leaders and attorneys generals that are absolutely so soft on crime, it makes it more dangerous. You know, if I see one more interview, one more angel family, I saw one this morning, I wanted to cry watching it. I'm just so sick and tired of seeing this. And we have laws on the books for a reason, and we need good attorneys generals that believe in the Constitution and the rule of law and enforcing the laws of the land. Now, Bob Fioretti is going to join us in a second. He's the candidate for attorney general in Illinois. It's going to be a hard state for anybody with common sense to win. Bob Fioretti, thank you, sir, for being with us. What's going on? Glad you could join us.
6: Yeah, thank you for having me on the show. It's going good. I have to tell you, I am running, and I'm running up and down. This is a big state. At the end of the state, I believe you're almost closer to New Orleans than you are to the city of Chicago. So you can envision how big this state is. And Chicago is a great city, and we do have a great state and a lot of good people, but a lot of them are moving out because of high crime, high property taxes, a governor who wants to run for president instead on a very leftist radical agenda. And here we are, the citizens are stuck, and those that are stuck here don't want to move, but we keep hearing more and more people leaving the state because of the crime. I mean, this weekend alone in the city of Chicago, we had 18 people shot, 2 fatally, and overall, we've had over 1,500 people shot in the city of Chicago this year alone, and 337 homicides. Those numbers chill people from coming in from the suburbs participate in things here in the city of Chicago. I hear it all the time, and it's not encouraging for people who want to work here or people who want to live here, and it becomes a problem.
5: Well, I'll give you an example. I'm gonna do a podcast with Rahm Emanuel later. He was the mayor in Chicago in your state from 2011 to 2019. He was mayor for you know, that long a period of time. If you look at all homicides when he was mayor, it was 4,375, 3,808 by gunshot, 567 by other means. The total number of people shot, 23,917. Now, during a number of those years, Barack Obama was president. Barack Obama's from Chicago. And I'm just curious, how come they can never fix it? And it was not, it's not like something that he did inherit a problem, but then the problem got exponentially worse by the fifth year that he was the mayor of Chicago. And, you know, I've been scrolling the names of people in your state that have been shot and killed. You can predict almost with pinpoint accuracy how many people will be shot and killed in Chicago every weekend. And we don't know their names and we don't seem to really care. And nobody ever seems to pay attention. And the problem never gets resolved.
6: Well, Sean, I served 4 years as an alderman under Rahm, 4 years under Daley, 4 years under Rahm. And I have to tell you, whenever I brought up the issue of those that are, the violence in the streets of the city of Chicago and those that were being killed, my colleagues on the council, all other 49 of them, would say, Bob, you're the only one that can speak out. I said, well, what are you doing sitting in this chair? I heard it more often than not. I would go to black churches primarily on the south and west sides, and I'd say, you know who has the guns. You know who's creating the violence in our communities. And about anywhere from a 25% to a third, their heads would go up and down. They know who it, but the question is, they're so entrenched on what happens that everybody is benefiting from it. And people, you know, in the suburbs, we have 135 municipalities here in Cook County alone. And a lot of the suburban people think, oh, it's no big deal. Don't worry about it. You know, it doesn't affect me. Well, the problem is they all pay. It's about for somebody being in emergency room with a gunshot wound, it's about $50,000 for the first half hour. So everybody pays here in the state of Illinois. And so they realize it, and then they have to get moving on what's happening. We can stop it if we had a strong attorney general. You know, this whole cashless bail thing, the abolished prisons, the no police, actually started here when George Soros forced the money into and elected Kim Fox, the attorney general of this state. If we would have had a strong attorney general instead of the weak ones that we had, this all could have stopped. And it's time to start looking back on what happened here. But we need somebody who can stand up against the violence that we see. And my race is in particular because the attorney general is more powerful than the governor. He controls, he can review and approve or deny contracts. He has the ability to be involved in all the election law and all the criminal cases that are going on in this state. So and to stop all of the lawsuits that are going, that Illinois has joined in and stopped against President Trump. We're now approaching 60 if we haven't gotten over that, and we're spending millions of dollars because the Democratic elite who run this state believe only in one thing, on how to run. Let's stop Trump and they're going to get elected. Well, they're in for a surprise, and I'm going to tell you that.
5: Well, I hope so. If people want to get in touch with you, Bob, how do they do it?
6: BobForIllinois.com, which is my website. 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And I'm going to continue the fight that we've had and continue making sure that the people of this city and state are adequately represented, and the people are out there knowing that we have safe streets, that we have strong communities, and that we have thriving businesses. And the only way to do that now is by electing me as their attorney general. Go to BobForIllinois.com. And Sean, I want to appreciate being on your show.
5: I don't like what's happening with this targeting of attorneys generals. There's the method to their madness. They want the chaos, knowing that they will gain power in the process. Bob, appreciate it. Thank you, sir. We're going to watch it closely and hope for a miracle in Illinois. 800-941-SEAN is our number. You want to be a part of the program. Alabama, Tommy next. Sean Hannity Show. What's up, Tommy? How are you?
7: Hey, Sean. I followed you for a long time. You talked to me about Obama before he even got into office, and it really got piqued my interest in politics. But I grew up in...
5: Well, by the way, was there anything I was wrong about Obama?
7: You were so dead on right. I mean, it was... like you were a fortune teller.
5: I'm a fortune teller in 29 days. And if these lunatics get in office, it's not going to be good. I'm down. I'm not going anywhere. You know, win, lose, or draw, I'm fighting. I'm going to stay in the fight. However, there's a lot at stake that we can prevent a lot of misery. And, you know, we could stop the shredding of our Constitution if we take this seriously enough. But anyway, go ahead.
7: Absolutely. Well, I grew up in the 60s, and communism was our number. It was enemy number one because it wasn't too far removed from World War II, and I was born in 1955. But what people need to understand is these polls are so flawed and so skewed. We've seen this in the underperforming of Democrats in a lot of these recent elections, as much as like 20 points and one for the governor of I forgot which that one was, but they're designed to discourage conservatives and Christians and Republican voters, not so they won't get out and vote. And the number one issue of winning and losing is people getting out to vote. If just 50% of the Christians listening to this program and telling other Christians to vote, that their vote means something, we will win. That's the
5: bottom. If everybody, I can promise you this mathematically, because in midterms, historically, you're looking at 20-25% lower turnout. If everybody that voted in 24 shows up and votes, if everybody in this radio audience shows up and votes, we're not going to lose. We will shock the world. And you can't listen to these polls. You're absolutely right. They wreak havoc on people's psychology heading into important elections. It's done by design. Don't believe them and assume that your vote will be the deciding vote for your elections.
7: Absolutely. Well, you know,
5: it's the best I can do, but I'm trying to get people motivated to do it.
7: Absolutely. It's a shame that young people have no idea the horrors of communism. They weren't taught civics in school, and they've just been brainwashed basically by the mainstream media, Hollywood, et cetera. But if they only knew what we fought for and go back and look at communist China with Mao and Stalin and the Soviet Union, they killed over 150 million of their own citizens, many who helped them get into power. And as soon as they got into power, they got rid of all the intellectuals and all the lefties and the artsy people, and those are the people that are supporting Mandami and El Sayed and people like this that will turn around, and once they take power, they'll be the first, they'll be targeted. That's why
5: I'm telling people, you know, and I think you just told them in a very firm way. Tommy, appreciate it, man. Thank you. All right, quick break, right back. More of your calls coming up. Here's our toll-free number. It's 800-941-SEAN if you want to be a part of the program.
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5: On October 7, 2023, Israeli firefighter Danny faced a nightmare no parent should ever have to endure. As terrorists attacked his community, he and his wife sheltered in their safe room. Only yards away, his daughter and son-in-law, they were trapped inside their home as it burned down during these horrific attacks that day. There was nothing that he could do to save them, nothing. In the midst of this unimaginable grief, Danny stepped forward to help evacuate survivors and care for this shattered community. And today he continues helping rebuilding. His story does remind us, behind every headline is a family. This is why thousands of churches all across America are joining the Flags for Fellowship movement started by the International Fellowship of Christians and Jews. And each flag planted as part of this powerful movement is honoring a life that was lost. Learn how you, your church, your community can help make a difference. Go to their website, joinfof.org. That's joinfof.org.
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0: 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Janice, in my free state of Florida. Janice, how are you? Glad you called.
1: Hey, Sean, how are you?
0: I'm good. What's going on?
1: Yes, I am in the free state of Florida. I left California 4 years ago. Couldn't take it no more. Sold my beautiful house, and I moved to Florida for common sense. I try to inform people as much as I possibly can. This is not time for emotional voting. It is time for you to take a stand and do not sell out our country. You want to spite your nose or cut your nose to spite your face because you have an issue with the Iran. I don't call it a war. I call it a butt kicking and a wake up call for Iran. And at the end of the day, it should have been done a long time ago. I stand with my president 1000%. I am an African American woman who has voted for Trump all three times, and I wish I could vote for him again.
0: Well, in a way you can, because his agenda, if Democrats get control of either the House or Senate, or God forbid both houses, it is going to stop a large part of his agenda. He'll fight them. He'll fight hard. We'll fight with him. We're not, you know, I'm not saying that if I lose elections like Democrats, oh, I'm leaving the country. No, I'm going to stand at my ground and I'm going to fight. But it'll be much, much harder, and progress will stop. And it'll be never-ending investigations, and it'll be the strongest push towards communism, socialism, statism, whatever ism you want to put a name on it, it's going to happen. And we can prevent it. You still have time. This election is in 29 days. What do you want to hear when the words Fox News projects comes out of Brett or Martha's mouth? 800-941-SHAWN if you want to be a part of the program. 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
0: Now, on this 25th anniversary year of 9/11, our friends at the Tunnel to Towers Foundation honor the heroes like New York City Police Department Detective Eric Michael Calleja. 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
5: All right, 25 now till the top of the hour. 800-941-SEAN if you want to be a part of the program. We now are nearly at the third anniversary, October 7th, 2023. And Israel that day lost, based on their population size versus ours, the equivalent of 40,000 Americans in a day. Whatever you can do to help this incredible effort, humanitarian effort, is so greatly needed and much, much appreciated. We talked about this a little bit at the top of this hour, and it's, I don't know why there is a target on the back of attorneys generals all around, local and state, people running for office, and you have all of these millions and tens of millions of dollars being poured into these races. This is not a new phenomenon. This has been happening a lot. And, you know, years ago, I got to meet somebody that has remained a friend to this day. He's a great guy and ran for attorney general of the state of North Carolina, only lost by like 12,000 votes. Ugh. And he's been the attorney general for Winston-Salem for how many years, Jim O'Neill, have you been now the attorney general there?
6: Well, I've been the district attorney here in Winston-Salem for
5: DA.
6: Years, yep. And I've been in the office for about 30 years.
5: I mean, he's so loved in the community, so massive controversy has broken out. And you would think, well, what's the controversy, Hannity? What did Mr. O'Neill do? Nothing. He got the endorsement of a sheriff in the area, and the sheriff's name is Bob, I believe it's Kimbrough. Is that how you say his last name?
6: Yes, sir. Bobby Kimbrough, Sheriff Bobby Kimbrough.
5: Okay. Bobby Kimbrough is an African-American. He's a Democrat, and he's worked with and knows Jim O'Neill, knows him to be fair, knows that he believes also in law and order, but also, you know, he's somebody that, look, every prosecutor, every DA, they have what's called prosecutorial discretion. And when he made this comment, it's like all of a sudden the Democrats in North Carolina lost their minds because he knows the person. And Jim O'Neill's not running as a Republican, as a conservative, as a liberal, as a Democrat. No, he's running because he wants to keep his community in Winston-Salem, North Carolina, safe and secure, the streets safe and secure. Law and order is a prerequisite for the pursuit of happiness. So what's been going on there? I read that this has like become a massive issue and Democrats are thinking about kicking him out of the party because he's endorsing you because you've done a great job.
6: Yeah. So first of all, thanks for having me on, Sean. And there's probably 1,000 law enforcement officers that are not responding to calls right now that are listening in on this interview because I promised them that I would thank you for always having the backs of law enforcement. When the times were tough and the chips were down and people were calling for defund the police, you stood by them. You never wavered in your support. And you were
5: I never will.
6: But you were one of the few people that had the platform and had the voice, and you stood up for them. And I can't tell you, talk about these firemen and people forget about these guys and the women that go out and do these tough jobs day in and day out, and people just expect it. But you hold them in a different regard, a different light, and I'm so grateful to you. They are so grateful that you've always had their back.
5: So we've got this DSA group, the Democratic Socialists of America, and they have their platform. And they want to abolish prisons and abolish police and abolish bail. If that happens, does that not make our cities and our towns like Winston-Salem less safe, less secure? Doesn't it make it more dangerous for every law-abiding person in these cities, in these towns? Because that's what's happening.
6: Well, it would be total chaos. And it's sort of like people forget this moment and this movement once upon a time that was called defund the police. And when you were talking about defund the police, you're talking about the people that keep you safe. And the first thing that anybody that's critical of law enforcement does when their house is getting broken into in the middle of the night is they call 911. which always amazes me that you want to defund the very people that are coming to your rescue when people are trying to break into your home at night. It's really an insane approach. And here in Winston-Salem, as you mentioned, I'm a Republican. The sheriff here is a Democrat. And we work together because criminal investigations and prosecutions require trust and communication. Now, we don't have to agree on every political issue, but the one issue we have to agree on is that people have to be safe. We have to keep people safe. And here in Winston-Salem, you know, our homicides are down 49%. Our robberies are down 22%. And it's amazing to me that a man would stand up and say, I want to work with a guy who knows how to keep people safe, who knows how to keep this community safe where I grew up. And he is being excoriated for that. And he is being trashed online and in the newspaper. And it's sick. It's really sickening.
5: Is there anything we could do to help the sheriff out? Because all he's done is put his life on the line for the people in Winston-Salem to make them more safe and more secure and work with you. I mean, because you guys are working on things like, well, for example, is this somebody that deserves a severe, you know, sentence because they're incorrigible and they're repeat offenders? Or is this somebody that maybe with the right amount of, you know, care can be rehabilitated? Because I know both things are important to you. And my understanding is both things are important to the sheriff.
6: Absolutely. You know, we know how to be merciful. And we also know when we have to drop the hammer. We had here recently in Winston-Salem the largest fentanyl bust in the state of North Carolina ever in history, made by his office and my office together. The largest fentanyl bust. And you know, and your listeners know, that the smallest drop of fentanyl can basically wipe out an entire office building. These are the kind of cases that he and I work together. We recently had a lady here in Winston-Salem that we charged who was involved in the mosque killing and what was soon to be the temple killing out in California. But it was also planned here in Winston-Salem. When that started, the sheriff picked up the phone and called me and said, we got to move, we got to go quick, and we got to do something because we got a problem. That's what people expect out of their sheriff and out of their DA. They don't care what party affiliation they are. What they care about is, are you working together? Are you doing things to keep us safe? Are you doing things to keep our children safe? Winston-Salem is a safe place to live. It's a great place to live. And it's the kind of place that people come and move in to from other places, you know, whether they're from up north, as you and I started out originally, and we moved to better places. That's what's going on here in Winston-Salem. And we're working together. He doesn't deserve to be excoriated and abused the way he has because he's supporting the better candidate.
5: Well, I mean, that's the sad part of it, because you're working towards a common goal. And the common goal is law and order and safety and security and justice also. But what's bothering me the most is that DAs like yourself, attorneys generals around the country, there's an inundation of money to harm and to hurt and to get people that believe in justice and law and order to cause them to lose, so that it's kind of a backdoor way of implementing the DSA agenda. That part bothers me the most.
6: And it should bother all of your listeners, too. The fact that we're coming into an election season here next month, less than 30 days to go, and you hear that people are not fired up to get to the polls. If people don't get fired up to the polls and go to the polls, our world is going to change in ways that people are going to regret sitting home and not going to the ballot boxes in November. People need to get motivated. People need to get energized, and they need to get out there because the impacts are going to be real and elections are going to have consequences.
5: You know, this is one of the rare examples of people that may be part of different parties. And you have the sheriff, a Democrat, you're a Republican, and working together for the good of the community, as evidenced by those incredible statistics you mentioned, 49% decrease in homicide and all these other crimes. Jim, we appreciate you. We're glad. It's just refreshing to see this. And it just stood out to me as like, wow, this is a rare example of bipartisanship for the benefit of people. And I just wish both of you the best of luck. And I know this is an important race that you're in.
6: Yes, sir. It sure is. I appreciate you giving me a couple of minutes here. And I hope that people will check out my website, JimO'NeilForNC.com, JimO'NeilForNC.com. Sean, you're the best. Please keep supporting our men and women in blue.
5: Never have to question that, ever. Appreciate you. 800-941-SEAN, our number if you want to be a part of the program as we continue this Monday.
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0: 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Big time, AJ, Houston, Texas. What's going on, baby? How are you?
1: Big time, Sean Hannity. How you doing, baby?
0: I'm good. What's going on? I miss you.
1: Oh, man, I'm just baking and baking, working and going on and getting ready to get fired up for this election. And everybody need to get ready. I'm going to be on there. I'm going to be on my fingertips typing like a bad habit. Get everybody out.
0: I need you to lead the effort in the great state of Texas. God bless Texas, against this weirdo telefreako.
1: I know, right? Hey, what's this I hear, Letitia James? You know, by the way, we going to shake and bake Texas. So don't worry about it, Sean. We going to shake and bake it, and it's going to be a landslide again.
0: Well, if you listen to the corrupt media, oh, no, they think this is a lock. Telefrico is going to win. God help Texas if this idiot wins.
1: Oh, that's another. I think we smarter than that. We better be, Sean. That's all I got to say.
0: It's not. I don't know people in Texas that believe in six genders or welcome out at the border or biological men playing women's sports and a vegan campaign in a cattle state and no oil in an oil state. This guy and biological men, women's sport, all this madness. That's not Texas to me.
1: How did he even get on the ballot with that thought of Texas? That ain't Texas. Come on, man.
0: It was either him or Jasmine Crockett. I was fine with either.
1: Oh, my God. And Letitia James getting ready to do this college thing. She attorney.
0: Oh, the Cornell thing. Well, I think she's a little biased, don't you?
1: I think so, too, Sean. And I think that's the wrong person for that job. I really do. To even be against, you know, to try to look in on something like what happened there. And I'm like, what's going on? We had people fighting at the colleges, messing up homecomings and doing all kinds of stuff. What is that about?
0: You know, you're asking the wrong guy. I don't know. I have a lot of answers to a lot of stuff. Big time. Not this time. I don't know. I'm just worried that there's too much crazy in this country right now. It's too much insanity. And by the way, you're seeing it up close and personal in Texas with, you know, six gender telefrico.
1: That's all right. Like Paul Harvey used to say, it's coming to and you ain't seen.
0: 29 days out of this election, big time. We can shock the world. Can you imagine? If you hear the words, Fox News can now project that the Republicans will maintain the control of the House and of the U.S. Senate. Can you? They're gonna freak out. They're gonna bubble and fizz like Alka-Seltzer in water. They're all gonna want to move to Ireland and live with Rosie. Big time. I got to roll, man. We love you. I'm counting on you. Beat Telefrico. All right, that's going to wrap things up for today. We got a great Hannity tonight, 9 Eastern, on the Fox News Channel. Rambo Deadfish Emanuel looks like he wants to run for president for the Democrats in 28. We will have him on tonight. Martha McCallum, spent time with Abdul El Sayed. We'll play the highlights and get her personal reaction to that interview. Sarah Carter gave us special access to these drug dens around the country she, as drug czar, is going to. We'll have all of that. The Cornell 7. We have Nancy Grace is going to weigh in on that. Reince Priebus, Emily Campagno. Set your DVR. Hannity tonight, 9 Eastern. Got a great show. Set your DVR. We'll see you then. We'll be back here tomorrow. Thank you for making this show possible. Hey, there's still a lot more ahead on the best of the Sean Hannity Show. Stay tuned for more right after news on this station. I believe every single individual has a calling, something that God gives you, a talent, a passion, an ability. 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
8: Stumping in Tennessee, I'm Deborah Valentine, Fox News. President Trump rallying supporters in Clarksville, Tennessee Saturday as the GOP attempts to retain majority control of Congress. The president touting the campaign of Republican gubernatorial candidate Marsha Blackburn.
9: Marsha's going to win. You better win, Marsha. She took a little risk. She decided to leave the Senate. But she's great. She's going to win.
8: Republican Governor Billy is term limited. Blackburn's Democratic opponent, Jerry Green, has recently been rising in some polls. President Trump in Clarksville also in support of Senator Bill Hagerty, who is seeking re-election. Four deaths are blamed on Isaias. 2 in Florida, 2 in Alabama. Fox's Max Gordon reports from Fort Walton Beach, Florida.
3: Last night, the winds were intense, making this storm made landfall with sustained winds of about 105 miles per hour. That, combined with those intense rains, we had in some places 4 to 7 inches of rain. It soaked the ground, and it was just too much for this tree right here. Toppling trees proved to be deadly in this storm. At least 4 people have died due to Hurricane Isaias, and some of those deaths are attributed to falling trees. But the power outages really remain the most significant issue at this point. Hundreds of thousands of customers still without power. Luckily, we've got thousands of linemen on the ground here in Florida.
8: Isaias has moved inland over the southeast and has weakened to a post-tropical cyclone after making landfall near Destin, Florida Friday evening. The center of the storm is tracking north-northeast. Simon is expected to make landfall Sunday as a Category 4 hurricane, packing 150-mile-per-hour winds. The National Hurricane Center says Simon is expected to make landfall near just inland of Mexico's west central coast Sunday. The hurricane could bring as much as 30 inches of rainfall. 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
4: Sean Hannity is on right now. And so is his very popular countdown. T-minus 27 days. Yep, it's coming till Election Day.

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2: All right, news roundup and information overload hour. 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You want to be a part of the program. It's 800-941-SEAN if you want to join us. It is so beyond frustrating to me that here we are. It is the third anniversary of these vile, violent, vicious attacks that took place in Israel on October 7th, 2023. It's 3 years now. And, you know, it's even more, I can't even fully comprehend the rise of anti-Semitism and the lashing out at Israel, especially when you put it in perspective. And the perspective that I always put it in, if you look at it at the through the prism of the very small population in Israel, under 9 million people, compared to the U.S., 360 plus million people, you look at what happened that day, over 1,200 dead, et cetera, et cetera. It's the equivalent of 40,000 Americans dead in a day. I mean, that should be alarming and shocking. And I like to ask people, well, what would you expect your government to do if 40,000 Americans were slaughtered in a day? And, you know, untold numbers of people were also kidnapped and raped and beheaded, including young children. What would you want your country to do? And this was done by the terrorist group Hamas. And it is beyond alarming that we have Democratic candidates out there, the anti-Semitic wing of the Democratic Party. They don't hide their anti-Semitism, but we've seen anti-Semitism grow across the globe. We've seen it in the halls of Congress. We watched and witnessed it on college campuses. We even hear it on the airwaves with certain bigoted people that I'd never want anything to do with. And, you know, if you're in Israel, I keep telling you, you'd better understand that the one person in your country that has the moral clarity to deal with this evil in our time, and he's been a great wartime prime minister, is Prime Minister Benjamin Netanyahu. And I've been friends with him for 30 years. And he said this. He said Hamas, which in their charter calls for the destruction of Israel, should be treated exactly the way ISIS was treated. Donald Trump wiped out the ISIS caliphate. He didn't get a lot of credit for it, but he did it in his first term. And Netanyahu said they should be, you know, spit out from the community of nations. He's not wrong. Here's what he said.
3: Hamas is ISIS. And just as ISIS was crushed, so too will Hamas be crushed. And Hamas should be treated exactly the way ISIS was treated. They should be spit out from the community of nations. No leader should meet them. No country should harbor them. And those that do should be sanctioned. Tony, my friend, I say to you, I say to all of us, there will be many difficult days ahead. But I have no doubt that the forces of civilization will win.
2: Then the prime minister further goes on to say the future of our civilization is at stake. He's not overstating the fact. Listen.
4: In 1944, the Royal Air Force bombed the Gestapo headquarters in Copenhagen. It's a perfectly legitimate target. But the British pilots missed. And instead of the Gestapo headquarters, they hit a children's hospital nearby. And I think 84 children were hardly burned to death. That is not a war crime. That is not something you blame Britain for doing. That was a legitimate act of war with tragic consequences that accompany such legitimate actions. And you didn't tell the Allies, don't stamp out Nazism because of such tragic consequences. They went to the end because they knew that the future of our civilization was at stake. Well, I'm telling you right now that the future of our civilization is at stake. We have to win this war. We'll do it by minimizing civilian casualties. And may we succeed.
2: Now, except for those of us that have common sense in the media, you know, you got people over at, for example, MSDNC, actually the hosts of shows blaming Israel and defending Hamas after these brutal terrorist attacks. Again, 40,000 dead Americans in a day, that would be the moral equivalent based on population size what would you want your government to do? Listen.
5: What we're seeing today are very deadly consequences of failed policies, failure on the American administration's part to change course, to take a different course of action with how it deals with the Palestinians and the Israelis, failure on Israel's part.
6: We've had a lot of statements from Americans, mostly Republicans this morning, but some Democrats who it's a bit boilerplate. It's a Israel is our greatest ally, the only democracy in the Middle East, our strongest ally. We must stand with Israel. There's no nuance or recognition of anything that has been going on.
7: And it's basically like living, Alex, in an open air prison. That is the context that is so important for us to remember when we talk about Gaza as some kind of, you know, strange, faraway place, people shouting with guns. It's actually a real place with real people, families, and they're living in horrific conditions.
2: All right, joining us now, she has been an incredible humanitarian, an incredible partner to the show. We're proud to partner with our friends at the IFCJ, the International Fellowship of Christians and Jews, and that is Yael Eckstein. Here we are 3 years later. I mean, it's hard to imagine that this happened. And yet there it resulted in something that I never would have anticipated, and that is the rise of anti-Semitism, which is basically blaming the victim. What are your observations about the rise of anti-Semitism in light of the fact that Israel was a victim of terrorism here?
8: Well, first of all, Sean, thank you so much for having me on and for being such a voice of moral clarity for America, for the world. It's been 3 years, but today definitely still feels sad. And the attacks of October 7th are still very raw. As I was walking around Israel today, everyone has red and puffy eyes. Everyone is mourning somebody, because in this tiny country of 7.5 million Jews, when there's 1,200 people killed, those are all of our children, parents, grandparents, friends. And when we see the rise of anti-Semitism, the truth is that's not new. You look at what's happened throughout history, Nazism and communism. You can go all the way back to the scriptures, to wicked Haman and Amalek. Anti-Semitism, unfortunately, is new. As Barry Weiss said, what we realized after October 7th is that the Jewish people's vacation from history has ended. But we at the fellowship look for something different. Within the dark, we look for the light. And so we started a program, Flags of Fellowship, that we called on churches around the world, the silenced majority of Christians who love Israel, to plant 1,200 Israeli flags to show their solidarity in a spiritual way, not a political way, with Israel around this time of mourning. And the results and the feedback was unprecedented. We have over 4,500 churches in 13 countries around the world, including the UAE, including South Africa, every state in America that's planted 1,200 Israeli flags, and that equals over 5 million Israeli flags that are waving on church grounds this week. So within the darkness, we are seeing light, and that, I think, is what is new on the backdrop of anti-Semitism that's rising around the world.
2: All right, more with Yael Eckstein of the International Fellowship of Christians and Jews on the other side. Then your call's coming up, 800-941-SEAN, if you want to join us. You know, the founders of this great country wrote the Fourth Amendment to protect you, to protect all of us for that reason, for unreasonable searches and seizures. Your papers, your home, your business, it should be off limits, right? Look, the Fourth Amendment, this is what it means. Now, the saddest part is you have these data brokers and these people search sites that are out there, and they will sell for $2. $2. Let's see, some weirdo pervert finds a name online and they want to find out about an individual they know nothing about. Well, they go to one of these people search sites, so they go to one of these data brokers, and they can find out where they live, what their cell phone number is, incogni.com/Sean, because understand this, they can't sell that which they can't find. We'll continue.
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2: On October 7, 2023, Israeli firefighter Danny faced a nightmare no parent should ever have to endure. As terrorists attacked his community, he and his wife sheltered in their safe room. Only yards away, his daughter and son-in-law, they were trapped inside their home as it burned down during these horrific attacks that day. There was nothing that he could do to save them. Nothing. In the midst of this unimaginable grief, Danny stepped forward to help evacuate survivors and care for this shattered community. And today he continues helping rebuilding. His story does remind us, behind every headline is a family. This is why thousands of churches all across America are joining the Flags for Fellowship movement started by the International Fellowship of Christians and Jews. And each flag planted as part of this powerful movement is honoring a life that was lost. Learn how you, your church, your community can help make a difference. 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That's joinfof.org.
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0: All right, a final moments with Yael Eckstein. She is the head of the International Fellowship of Christians and Jews, this being the third anniversary of October the 7th, 2023. So we have Zoran, Marxist Kami Mamdani, put up a post on X today, and it starts out fine. This day is profoundly painful for so many New Yorkers. It marks 3 years since the horrific war crimes of October the 7th. On that day, Hamas killed more than 1,100, actually more than 1,200, Israelis, abducted 251 others. We grieve alongside our many friends and neighbors who still carry that unthinkable loss. Then he goes on with his predictable anti-Israel rant. The suffering did not begin or end that day. It instead continued through the Israeli government's devastating ongoing genocide in Gaza, in which it has killed more than 74,000 Palestinians, including 21,000 children. And he goes on and on and on. And what's frustrating to me about all of this is we know a lot about Hamas. Monies that, and I've been to Israel many times, and I've been in the terror tunnels, and I've been to Sderot, and a border town with Gaza, and I have talked to many of the people there. But when I went to that town, you know, a number of years ago, by the time I got there, 10,000 rockets had been fired into one small border town in 10 years. This has been an ongoing threat for Israel forever. And I guess he would have Israel unilaterally surrender. That's not going to happen, especially under Prime Minister Netanyahu. It will never happen. And yet this keeps happening, that they try to create a moral equivalent when a country is defending itself. We know that they spent, you know, untold hundreds and hundreds and hundreds of millions of dollars on terror tunnels, a network of terror tunnels and ballistic missiles to kill Israelis that should have been spent on infrastructure and schools and hospitals. And many are trying to turn October 7th into this, what, international day of what, joyful celebration? I'm just having a hard time understanding the lack of moral clarity among so many.
1: Well, Sean, you have it exactly right. When you talk about your visits to Sderot, that's on the border of Gaza, and how that's just one of many towns that was under constant rocket attack for over 15 years. In that city, Sderot, for example, the fellowship had to donate 6 bomb shelters to one children's park, because they can't have a park unless there are bomb shelters that are running distance within 15 seconds from each other. So in every area of the park, we had to put another bomb shelter. This was the reality that Israel was living with for so long, and hoping for peace and praying for peace. And October 7th showed us that, unfortunately, with the tunnels, with the education that's teaching the children to hate and to kill, we don't have a partner right now. And so what Israel has always done is cherished life, cherished peace, cherished hope. But we're in a war, not just Israel, America as well. It's a war of good versus evil and light versus darkness. And what so many Americans have realized is that it's time to listen to the terrorists themselves. When they say first they're going for the Saturday people, then the Sunday people, that means Christians are being targeted as well. When they say first they're going for the little Satan, which is Israel, and then they're going to go for the big Satan of America, people are waking up. In fact, the fellowship not only helps Jews in need and who are being persecuted, but in Syria, in Lebanon, we have projects to help persecuted Christians, where we deliver thousands of food packages, set up medical clinics for the persecuted Christians who are being targeted by the same enemies of Israel. And so every single person today needs to choose, what side do you stand on, and what reality are we going to build for our children and our grandchildren? What does that look like? Because it's in our hands, and time is running out.
0: Oh, time is running out. And I hope people are paying very close attention. This, you know, you see that even Western Europe didn't have enough moral clarity to stand with Israel and America defeating and preventing the Iranians from having nuclear weapons. It's unbelievable to me.
1: It's a threat to Europe just as much, if not more, than it's a threat to America and the entire free world. And yeah, they know that. I think what we need right now is prayer and bold action, and the fellowship will continue to give a voice to those silenced majority, the 300 million Christians around the world who pray for the peace of Jerusalem, who love Israel, who stand spiritually with Israel, who see God's prophecies coming to fruition in this land. And even if they're not given a platform on mainstream media, and even if the evil has a louder voice, the International Fellowship of Christians and Jews will stand together always with those silenced majority to feed the hungry, to clothe the naked, to shelter the poor, and to make sure that that one spark of light in this very dark world spreads and hopefully will take over the darkness.
0: I hope you go to the IFCJ website that they've set up, joinfofflagsoffellowship.org. That's joinfof.org today. Yael, thank you so much for being with us. We really appreciate your time and all the great work you're doing, all the humanitarian assistance you're providing. Thank you.
1: Thank you so much. God bless you.
0: God bless you. 800-941-SHAWN is our number. 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
9: One of the pivotal, most important states that is becoming very clear in this election is the great state of Alaska. I think everybody knows by now that I love the state of Alaska. I love people that live off the grid. I love, you know, life below zero, deadliest catch, all these people. I just admire people that are rugged individualists. I love the fact that Alaska has, they don't have a, not only do they not have a state income tax, but because they have such vast wealth in terms of natural resources, that every Alaska resident gets a check from the government based on, you know, the sales of their natural resources in any given year. I don't like Alaska's the way they have a voting system there. I don't like in the race for Senate that Dan Sullivan has to run.

0: against the phony Dan Sullivan. I don't like ranked choice voting that takes place there either. By all quote polls, not that I trust them. They have both the gubernatorial race and the senatorial race as a toss up, which concerns me. And I look at all that the president has done, you know, just in this recent term, less than 2 years for Alaska. He has opened up, you know, more areas for liquefied natural gas and oil and rare earth minerals and things like that. Now the president is poised to announce $54 billion for Alaska in a liquefied natural gas investment plan, LNG. And anyway, there is a decades-long pursuit of a North Slope natural gas pipeline, and it now may be hitting the tipping point. And the president could announce as you know, as soon as today, I heard, a plan directing approximately $54 billion from South Korea's Strategic Investment Fund towards Alaskan liquefied natural gas. That would be a huge benefit for the people of Alaska. And I know that our next guest, in fact, who's running for governor, supports this plan. I know that Dan Sullivan supports this plan as well. Joining us now is the Republican gubernatorial candidate, Bernadette Wilson, is with us. Bernadette, glad you could be with us. Thank you for joining us.
1: Hello. Thank you for having me today.
0: Okay. Tell us about this $54 billion plan. What would that do for the people of Alaska?
1: Yeah, $54 billion in a gas line that Alaska has been trying to build, a gas line that we've been talking about for 40 years. The president, once again, of course, stepping up for Alaska, delivering in a very big way. They say that construction is expected to start in January. Completion will be done in roughly 3 years and ready for exports in 5 years. You know, people look at Alaska and they know that we have this vast wealth of resources, oil, minerals. But what surprises a lot of people is to know that Alaska has one of the highest costs of energy in the country, because for so long, even though we have those resources, we've been completely locked up. The Biden administration issued more than 70 sanctions against Alaska. The Biden administration issued more sanctions against the state of Alaska than they did the country of Iran. It's driven the cost of energy up in Alaska. So this gas line that we have tried for 40 years to get online now is poised to be a huge driver in reducing the cost of energy for Alaska. The good paying jobs that it will bring in, thousands of good paying jobs it will bring that are desperately needed to the Alaska economy. And then, of course, it positions Alaska on the world economic stage to have the conversation that Alaska really and truly has the ability to power the rest of the country. We have the ability to be the front runner on the world stage when it comes to the conversation of oil. The country, the United States of America, does not need any foreign oil. You know, we talk about American oil on Alaskan soil. We're very proud of that here at home. We're very, very proud to have a president who has been so such a staunch defender of Alaska and really has gone to bat for this state. I mean, under this administration, we've seen record lease sales. The state of Alaska secured a 70-30 revenue split with the federal government. Historic. Congressman Begich very much led that effort. Of course, you know, you mentioned we've got Senator Sullivan there. So we've had this incredible trifecta going on in Alaska with Senator Sullivan, Congressman Begich, Governor Dunleavy, and then, of course, the president up at the top. Now you've got November 3rd looming. And the question really for Alaska is, keep this going. How do you make sure that this doesn't get screwed up? Because you take any piece of that puzzle away and the whole thing goes to hell.
0: Can you explain this ranked choice voting insanity that Alaska has? I don't understand it.
1: Yes. So we have an open primary system in August, regardless of political party. The top four move on to the general election. So when Alaskans go in to vote, they'll receive their ballot. It will have four names on it. Not two. You'll have bubbles for your first, second, third, and fourth choice. If no candidate reaches 50% plus one, when we look at just the first choice of votes, then the candidate with the lowest amount of votes gets eliminated. For the people who voted for that candidate, the candidate that got eliminated, we will not now go back to those ballots and we will say, okay, who's your second choice? We will take those votes, we will recalculate them back in, and then we will ask ourselves, now does anybody get 50% plus one? We will keep going through that iteration of counting in these different, what we call rounds, until someone secures 50% plus one of the vote. It is disenfranchising to voters. To say that it is confusing is an understatement. It is a convoluted mess. Here at home on the ground, we are encouraging voters, repeal the mess, vote yes on November 3rd. Hopefully this is the last time that we have to go through this disaster of an election system.
0: So this is the one opportunity Alaskans will have to get rid of ranked choice voting.
1: Yes, you are correct. Once it goes to the people, we will see which direction this goes. Now, Sean, you'll remember Alaskans voted on this a couple years ago. It was millions and millions and millions of outside money, very little, just a couple few hundred thousand on the conservative side to get rid of this. What was interesting is, despite the huge disparity in finances, Alaskans voted to keep ranked choice voting, but it was only 700 votes. So we only needed to flip 350 votes. Out of those 350 votes that we needed to have, there were several people who said, well, I don't like ranked choice voting. I voted no, I don't like it. There was a lot of confusion. We had to really work this time to let people know you're voting yes to say no. So as if the system isn't confusing in and of itself, now the process to get rid of the system is also confusing.
0: Is that done by design in your view?
1: I think so, yes. I absolutely do. We all know that it's easier to get people to vote no. When you talk to people, if you like ranked choice voting, they instantly say no. It goes against the very grain of their being to say, I don't like ranked choice voting. Yes. Those two things just don't go together. It does. It creates a lot of confusion. It is not clear for voters. It was a struggle last time. I think there were so many people afterwards who said, how do we still have this? Everybody I know voted no. I was like, well, everybody should have voted yes. So I think we feel a little bit more optimistic this time. I'm optimistic. I hope that Alaskans do it. If they don't repeal it, then unfortunately, the hands of the incoming administration, the governor, are tied, because it will have been done via ballot measure. So there's nothing that the governor could do about it in the immediate future. It could always go back to a ballot measure again, or after it sits for a couple years. I can tell you, Sean, under my administration, if this does not get repealed in November, we will wait out the clock. We will let it sit the time that it's got to sit, and then we will most certainly be introducing legislation to get rid of it.
0: And you'd be able to do it legislatively?
1: Yes, you can introduce legislation, but there is a waiting period once it's gone to the voters.
0: Got it. What about this fake Dan Sullivan? What are your thoughts on that?
1: Oh, the Dan J. Sullivan. You know, this is a direct effect of what has gone on with ranked choice voting. The Democrats knew that they could not be Dan S. Sullivan, the real Dan Sullivan, the Superman Sullivan. They knew that they could not beat him on merit. They know that he's delivered for Alaska. They know that he has been such, just has had such a huge impact, not just for the state, but for the country. They know that the power of the Senate, who has control of the Senate, rests right now with Alaska. They saw that ahead of time. They got incredibly sneaky, went and found, of course, the Dan J. Sullivan, who is a total phony, a complete fake. And they're hoping that if they can just peel off, you know, 2%, 3% of voters that are confused, that aren't paying attention to that middle initial. Maybe they're not paying attention to the fact that under the real Dan, it will say incumbent. And so they're hoping that they will get just enough people confused that it will snatch that victory away from Dan Sullivan. And again, the only reason he's even on the ballot is because top four go on. Obviously, if we had a traditional primary and it was only top two, these antics would never have worked. But with ranked choice, you open up to all of this kind of malpractice, let's say. But it really shows you, for the Democrats who, you know, like to claim that, you know, Dan has done this and he's done that, and all the smear campaign that's going on, all of the lies that are going on, it really shows that even they know that's not true, because you wouldn't have needed a phony. You would have gone and you would have gone after Dan and his record, and you would have beat him on his own merit. They can't do it. They can't do it. They know that he's a critical piece of this puzzle. And so this is what they've resorted to. I will say this, though. I don't doubt that at the end of the day, Alaskans are going to see through it. They see what is happening. You know, we had the vice president here last week. That was earlier this week. That was Monday of this week that the vice president was here. President Donald Trump just, they made the announcement a little bit earlier today that the president will be here this coming Tuesday, October 13th, rallying for the senator. And so we are seeing a lot of people realize, oh my goodness, they're trying to dupe us. And I very much trust that Alaskans are not going to let that happen. We're not going to let control of the Senate fall to the Democrats. We're not going to let our governor's seat fall to the extreme Democrats. It will not happen on our watch.
0: Well, I really wish you the best. I think the people of Alaska will really benefit if you become their governor. And if Dan Sullivan remains a U.S. senator, the president has devoted a lot of time and attention to Alaska, I think more than any president in the modern era. And this $54 billion deal is just the latest example of how he believes in our nation's resources. I love the fact that you don't have an income tax. I love the fact that Alaska also, you know, gives checks to full-time residents that live there as a result of sharing in the natural resources of that great state of yours. Little cold for my taste. However, it's an incredibly beautiful place with really amazing people. And I am fascinated with the people that live in Alaska, that live off the grid, people on Deadliest Catch is one of my favorite shows, Life Below Zero. I love it all and admire the people up there a lot. And I'm hoping that they pay very close attention to your race and Dan Sullivan's race. Bernadette Wilson, we wish you the best. We appreciate you being with us.
1: Thank you. It's great to be with you.
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0: Now, in this 25th anniversary year of 9/11, our friends at the Tunnel to Towers Foundation honor the heroes like New York City Police Department Detective Eric Michael Calleja. Calleja dreamed of being a police officer and fulfilled that dream by joining the NYPD in 1994. Now, he worked his way up to the rank of detective, and he answered the call after September 11th, serving at Ground Zero in the many months that followed. In 2022, sadly, he was diagnosed with multiple cancers tied to his heroic service. 5 months later, he sadly passed away. He is survived by his wife, Marilyn, and his two children. Because in the Tunnel to Towers Foundation, they were able to pay off the mortgage on the family home through their Fallen First Responder Home Program. 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

0: right, to our busy phones we go. Pennsylvania, the Commonwealth. Boyd is on the Sean Hannity Show. Boyd, how are you? Glad you called, sir.
1: Hey, I'm doing good, Sean. Thanks for taking my call. I got a request from you. I need some help. I've got four younger girls that are voting age that I'm trying to convince to still vote Republican, but it's a hard task doing anymore since the cost of everything is going up, just like it was with Biden and everything, especially with the price of gas. I explained to them that, yes, it's because of the Iraq war and everything else, but they're having a hard time with it. I explained to them that everything is controlled, really, like through the Strait of Hormuz. It's controlling our oil and everything else.
0: Well, why is it that in blue states, the average cost of a gallon of gasoline is 34% higher? Ask them this. How is it that median household income is up to its highest level ever? How is it that minorities in America now have the lowest poverty rate in history? Because those are all facts. And explain, if Democrats are elected, how they think their Green New Deal is going to impact the amount of money they pay in taxes. Remember, Democrats want higher gas prices. Now, I just gave you the best arguments I can. And I will tell you this. Iran is coming to an end. The conflict will come to an end. When it does, gas prices will drop. All right. I hope that's helpful to you. All right, quick break. We'll come right back. We'll hit the phone some more. 800-941-SEAN if you want to be a part of the program as we continue.
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0: Hey, I've got an urgent warning for every hardworking American who's retired or close to retirement. 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
7: Condemnation. I'm Roxanne Evans, Fox News. A deadly missile attack on Saudi Arabia's main international airport has killed 12 people, including an American, and wounded more than 300 others. Fox's Stephanie Bennett.
8: King Khalid International Airport and the surrounding area has been targeted multiple times since fighting escalated between the Iran-backed Houthi rebels and the Saudi-backed Yemeni government forces. The Houthis claimed responsibility for earlier attacks that killed and wounded several other people. British, Spanish, and U.S. embassies in Riyadh are advising its citizens to avoid the airport and surrounding areas. But the fact that the Houthis have been able to disrupt such a significant airport will have a large impact. Now, the Houthi rebels have made gains along the Red Sea, giving them better surveillance of shipping in a corridor that's a crucial alternative to the Strait of Hormuz, where Iran has been attacking ships. The Saudis have sought support from the U.S. and other allies, along with its airports, military facilities, and oil infrastructure have also came under attack.
7: Meanwhile, President Trump has struck a deal for Russian diesel. Edward Lawrence of Fox Business reports
9: 300,000 tons of diesel have now been agreed to be released by Russia. And Russia actually removed the sanctions or the block that they had on giving that to the globe. Another 500,000 tons of oil will go out on November 1st. So you'll have an immediate impact on global prices and then a continued impact after November. From the president's perspective, he's been trying to get diesel prices down so the price doesn't affect inflation. Vladimir Zelensky, the president of Ukraine, he does not like this deal, condemned it immediately, saying it would just prolong the war, giving Russia more money.
7: Well, President Trump told reporters Ukraine should get a new president because Zelensky doesn't make deals. What was Hurricane Isaias is now moving north, spreading heavy rain after slamming into Florida's panhandle last night, leaving four people dead. 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

0: from the Great Lakes on the other side of Erie. I'm Ryan Recker, your host tonight on Coast to Coast AM. A lot to get to on the show. Filmmaker and paranormal investigator Colin Broen is joining us. You may have heard some of his podcasts. Murder in America, The Conspiracy Files. He'll be the first guest of the show tonight. Then in the back half, Dr. Bonnie Buckner joins us. She's been on the show a few times, in fact. I think I spoke with her about a year ago. And she's a dream work expert, a psychologist, and we'll talk about Mall World. Last time I was hosting, someone called in and asked, have you ever heard of this Mall World thing, which is a shared dream experience where people believe they're in a mall with other people, and they seem to all have the same layout of the same mall. It's a strange phenomenon. And she wrote an article for Psychology Today about it. So we're going to talk to her about that in the second half of the show. Major congratulations go out to this year's Radio Hall of Fame inductees who had their ceremony this weekend in Chicago. Legends like Shotgun Tom Kelly, who is a true legend. I had a chance to meet him once. He was fantastic. It was at an Art Volo birthday party here in Detroit, and I think Art was there. Radio's best friend documenting this again today. And a shout-out to WLS in Chicago, who is celebrating its history Sunday night, 7 to 9 Central. They bring in the legendary jocks, being that it is around the time of the Radio Hall of Fame ceremonies there in Chicago. Seems fitting to bring back some of their legends to do a nighttime Sunday night show. So big shout-out to them in Chicago. And if you want to email me at any point during the show, ryanrecker@coasttocoastam.com. I do keep my email address open. I try to reply during the break. And if you have any questions for the guests, this is always a good chance or an opportunity, really, for you to do that if you can't call in. We do open up the lines in the second half of the show, at least the second hour, the second half of the interview. And if you have a question for Colin Broen, maybe you can save it for next hour. You can call in and talk to him directly, or you can email me and I can try to fit it in. We're going to open up things with him next on Coast to Coast AM. Don't go anywhere.
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0: And welcome back to Coast AM. I'm Ryan Recker. If you want to email me, ryanrecker@coasttocoastam.com. Joining us now is a filmmaker and also a paranormal investigator. You may have heard some of his shows. Conspiracy Files is one of them, and Murder in America. Colin Broen, thank you so much for joining us here on Coast to Coast AM.
1: Hey, Ryan. Thanks for having me, man.
0: Let's say weird spirits and things follow you around, or do you only find them when you're looking for them?
1: Well, honestly, I know a lot of people in the paranormal space, and I know a lot of people that have had experiences with these things that a lot of people call attachments. And I've definitely had my experience with those entities and energies, but I think those kinds of experiences are far and few between. You know, I've done hundreds of investigations. I've only felt like I've been followed by something a handful of times. But I will say, when I have felt that, or something has kind of come home with me, it's definitely made its presence known, and it's been easy for me to tell. These energies, though, they're everywhere. They're not just in haunted houses. I mean, everybody's house really has a haunting to it in some way or another.
0: I think it's probably better that I don't pick up on these things. I was watching the Real Ghostbusters cartoon with my daughter today, and Slimer is going around and causing problems. And I thought, that would be miserable. If all I did was see ghosts floating around causing problems in my house where I live all the time, that would not be a fun place to be. So when you know what you're looking for, do you find them everywhere, or do you, for the most part, feel they keep to themselves unless you try to call them?
1: I genuinely believe that, you know, if you go into an investigation with an open mind and a desire to find something, these entities and energies are going to be attracted to that, and they're going to try and make their presence known in some way. You don't necessarily have to go to the most haunted place on earth to find something that wants to communicate with you. I mean, I've talked to so many people over the years doing this that have literally done seances or, you know, attempted communication in their own home and were shocked when something answered their questions or something came through. And to speak to your point, actually, I lived in a haunted house. I grew up in a haunted house. I've talked about this story many times before, and it was not fun. It was actually terrifying. And, you know, some of those experiences that I had back then, I would kill to have again at any point throughout my career in the future as a paranormal investigator, because they were so powerful and they were so real. But it was not fun. It's definitely not like a time that I look back on very fondly. It was a lot of sleepless nights, and my parents even they began to become affected, and we had three psychics come in to try cleanse the home, and it didn't work. Only made things worse. So yeah, I've had that experience, and it totally changes your perspective on the paranormal when you actually live in that space and you don't just visit as a part of, like, you know, a ghost tour or something like that.
0: Sure. It's probably hard to break a lease or just pack up and move. If you detect something, that's a lot of work and effort to do.
1: Yeah, and you know, in all states, they don't have to. I mean, the laws vary by state, but they don't even have to tell you if someone died in your home or there was a brutal crime. I've always found that to be pretty strange, that, you know, you could purchase a beautiful home in one of these states that don't have this legislation, and come to find out 5 years in that there was, I don't know, an axe murder on the second floor. That's crazy.
0: Right. Well, my realtor, of course, when you purchase a home, you always want to get the inspections done. You want to make sure there's no underlying problems that are going to cost you down the line. I've never been offered a psychic or someone to walk through the house ahead of time to see if they detect anything either. Let's talk about some of these weird things you've encountered over the course of your life. What are some of the big ones that come to mind?
1: Well, one that's really interesting to me as an adult actually relates back to my haunting. It was weird. The house that we moved into was actually a brand new build. So there was no history on the land. There was no history in the home. My parents built this house. There was nothing on the property before. It was just dirt. So when you move into a place like that and you immediately begin experiencing paranormal activity, you don't really believe what you're seeing and what you're feeling because, you know, in my mind back then, there was no way that this place could be haunted. I mean, it was brand new. But, you know, the very first day that we moved in, my sister had an experience. And from that point going forward, it was just constant for her and I. We were both younger. I was like just starting high school at the time, and she's 4 years younger than me. But, and this is crazy. So at one point in the haunting, I woke up in my bed one night and I was experiencing a bout of sleep paralysis. And as I looked towards my bedroom window, my window kind of faced the sky in a perfect way where you could see the moonlight coming through at that time of night. And I looked towards my window and I saw what looked to be a man wearing like a fedora or a wide brimmed hat. And as I looked at this guy, he just stared back at me. Not like he had a face or facial features. It was just, you know, I could tell that this thing was looking at me. And as I'm staring at it, it just slowly started to glide or kind of float towards my bed. And at the very last second before it was able to touch me, I was able to break the paralysis and kind of snap and turn my bedstand light on. And yeah, it disappeared. Now, I told that story hundreds of times back then. I talked about it on my own show years ago. And I didn't find out until a few years ago that there's, you know, this entity known as the Hat Man, which I'm sure you guys have discussed before.
0: Sure.
1: But, you know, back then I had no idea that was this being that's kind of based in supernatural lore, and it has its own place in the folklore of the supernatural. And I had actually experienced that. So to be doing this full time years later and to come across those stories and to kind of dive into them and realize that I had one of those experiences in my own home, was, I don't know, it shifted my perspective in a really, really weird kind of way. Because yeah, I mean, what do you make of that? It's really hard to even still wrap my head around it.
0: So let's say you're talking to other people about this and someone else has experienced Hat Man, but they didn't move. They didn't wake up. What happens? Did you ever wonder, let's say you didn't turn the light on. Let's say you didn't come out of that sleep paralysis. What would have happened to you? Have you ever talked to someone that maybe perhaps didn't get up?
1: I mean, there are tons of stories online, whether you believe everybody's story or not. That's your own thing, and you can choose to believe in what you want to. But, you know, there are stories of people that have encountered this thing. I've read stories, and I've actually heard from people that I've interviewed that, you know, they've actually had different perspectives on the Hat Man. Either they've felt this kind of malignant sort of energy attached to it, or they've felt, I don't want to say a benevolence, but more of like just a non-emotion from it. Like it didn't want to hurt them, but they didn't know what it wanted. I haven't heard of Hat Man attacking anybody, but you know, that's kind of the pattern. People always seem to kind of snap out of this right before it's going to touch them, or it's going to do whatever it's going to do to them. You know, I'm not going to tell you that I would prefer to have allowed this thing to do what it wanted to me, but you know, it is a possibility. And that on the kind of scale of creepiness in my haunted house experience, that was actually kind of on the lower end of things that happened. The real frightening experiences involved things like doppelgangers and, babies crying, that obviously there was no baby in the house. That was my whole family heard a baby crying at different times of the day in different parts of the house, and none of us talked to each other. But we all came together at the end of the day and we're sharing these stories. And that was just mind blowing to me because I had heard this baby crying in my bedroom at about 3 PM. And my mom and sister had heard this baby crying in our basement area 5 or 6 that night. I was out of the house at the time. And my dad, I mean, this is like something out of a movie. You couldn't even make this up. My dad's coming home from work that night, and my mom and sister and I are sitting at our kitchen table just talking. And as he comes in through the garage, this is like 7 o'clock at night, he remarks, "One of you guys have a baby doll out in the garage area that's making this noise?" I kept hearing this as I was walking in, and it was, I mean, when I tell you everybody's face just dropped and lost all the blood, went completely white, it was, I mean, it was just so crazy because, yeah, there's no baby in the house. There were no baby dolls. There's no history of some sort of an infant passing away, at least to our knowledge, on the property. And that just makes no sense.
0: This is inside of the new build you were talking about. Same home? Yeah.
1: Yes.
0: Okay. Not even new builds are safe. Were your parents believers? Did they discuss this sort of thing before you started having experiences? Or did you guys come about this around the same time because of the new build home? You started experiencing these things as a family and then you started believing together.
1: Well, I grew up going on ghost tours with my family. My mom has always loved Halloween, so she was always kind of bringing us to the morbid dark tourism locations in the cities that we visited when I was younger. So that was a thing in my family. We believed in ghosts. We had these, and we still have these ghost stories that have been passed through generations, going back to my family mostly came over from Norway. So we have ghost stories from family members in Norway hundreds of years ago that are just crazy. But, you know, when we move into a brand new house and my sister starts experiencing things and then I start experiencing things, it's almost once again like the plot of a horror film, because my parents didn't really, I don't want to say they didn't believe us because they believed that we were experiencing something, but I just don't think at the beginning they fully believed that it was possible the house could be haunted. So they almost wrote it off towards the beginning. And then as they started to have experiences and it became almost undeniable that something was happening, that's when they decided, yeah, we should call these psychics in. And it was really meant to just be one psychic, a family friend of ours, who ended up bringing two of her friends who had these claimed abilities. And yeah, they claimed that there was a portal there. They felt that there was some sort of a portal in the area that had allowed some of these entities to come through. But I more so nowadays believe something actually attached itself to our family because of a weird situation we were in at the time. There was a lot of kind of grief and trauma through our family, and just something really bad had happened right before we moved into the house. So I feel that something felt that energy, almost like we were casting it into the air, like a beacon for a spirit that would want to feed off of that. And it kind of just globbed on. And even to this day, you know, my parents still live in South Dakota. That's where the house was. They moved out in 2019. I live in Texas. My sister lives in California. All of us still have experiences of our own in our different spaces, of varying degrees of spookiness. But right. I don't know. It's just weird, you know? It never really went away.
0: It's interesting, these type of spirits that could attach to certain objects. Sometimes you hear them attaching to objects, sometimes attaching to people. Do you think that there's any ill intent, or do you think perhaps these spirits are just that and they're neutral, kind of like the Hat Man, you know? Do you feel like whatever's attaching to you has some sort of intention?
1: I'd say, honestly, out of all the investigations that I've done, 99% of spirits and energies that I've encountered, even though they can present in frightening ways, I don't think they have any sort of malicious intent behind why they're here. I mean, I'm not going to pretend to be an expert on the paranormal, because in reality, nobody is, because we're all kind of chasing the golden answer to the age old question of what happens when you die. But at the same time, I can definitely tell you from my own experience that these negative entities, they do exist, and I don't know exactly what they are. I know a lot of people, even people who are listening right now, are going to say that those are demons. And I believe that that definition does apply to some of these energies, but there are even things beyond what people would call demons that are out there that, you know, exist in a kind of weird space that I can't even wrap my head around, that I can't even comprehend. But those things, they're very rare. They're hard to find. But yeah, when they get attached to a person or an object, they really don't like to let go. And I feel like that sort of a thing is what globbed onto my family.
0: So what do you find that these things that are these entities, these spirits, Do you find that you ever see some commonality between them? Is there anything defining traits that you would say would define the spirit world as you're investigating these things?
1: I mean, people always report experiencing really the same types of activity, like feelings, I would say are the biggest part of paranormal experiences that for a person like me are frustrating, because I could sit with a camera inside of a haunted location and tell people online or tell the camera that I'm feeling this or smelling this or experiencing this, but you can't translate that through a video. You have to physically be there to experience something like that yourself. And I think that's the most kind of prevalent form of activity. And it's also a type of activity or energy that most people write off. You know, you can have this feeling, you can experience this, but if you're not in the right mindset to have that experience, you're not going to really recognize what's happening. But, you know, we hear all the time lots of stories of noises being heard, figures and shadows being seen, the shadow people. That's kind of main type of energy and entity. I've heard lots of different definitions of shadow people too. I've talked to people who think they're aliens. I've talked to people that think they're demons. You know, there's no real decided definition in the community of what a shadow person is, but it's just confusing.
0: Do you become immune to the feeling after a certain point through your investigations, or do you still feel the same way you did when you first experienced it?
1: I still feel the same way. And I actually think that if you go out and investigate and you kind of learn your body and you learn your own tells and your own signs, you become more in tune with it and you can sense it and feel it better than, you know, if you're just going in blind and you don't really know what to look for. At the very beginning, I was afraid of every single noise that I was hearing because of my experience and how frightening it had been. Nowadays, though, I mean, I'm a jumpy person. So like, you know, if I watch a horror movie, my wife always laughs because I'm just like screaming all the time. But, you know, I can't help it. That's the reality of the world we live in.
0: Well, when we come back, we'll talk more about this. And there's a few other things I wanted to ask you about, including some of your experiences and documenting it. Why you think it's important to document these things. I think some people dismiss it very quickly, but there is a certain amount of importance of making sure people's experiences are known, because I think for every time you bring up one, there's probably 10 others that were too afraid to talk about their own. Colin Broen is our guest, and if you want to look him up online, you can just do a quick search for some of his shows, The Conspiracy Files, that's a good one to look up, or Murder in America, another one to search for. 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Colin Broen continues, and if you have a comment, feel free to email me, ryanrecker@coasttocoastam.com. 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
1: Something slightly paranormal happening in my basement right now. I want to talk to Colin Broen about, get his take on it. 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One person emailed me and said, first ever song played on WLS was Woolly Bully. That's neat. Okay. That's a good trivia question. 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

0: 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Chris Broen is our guest, or Colin Broen is our guest, excuse me, and we're going to continue with Colin coming up after the break on Coast to Coast AM.
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0: And welcome back. Joining us is a filmmaker, paranormal investigator, Colin Broen. Thank you so much for coming on to Coast AM. I'm really enjoying the conversation.
4: Well, there's a lot to go over.
0: Yeah, well, let me tell you what happened during the break here, because you can, I can pick your paranormal investigating mind. So as we went into break, and I'm sitting here, I started smelling cigarette smoke, and I know people say they smell that sometimes during investigations. I'm not a smoker. No one in my family is. We live in this house for the past couple of years. No one's ever smoked inside this house, so there'd be no reason for me to smell that. And I know that sometimes people say they pick up on little traces of that when they're investigating, like a smoker smell. So let's say you're investigating this. What would you rule out? How would you handle something like that? Because for me, I would think, okay, it's in my mind. I'm thinking about this. Maybe my mind is just adding that in for a little bit of fun. Maybe I'm not really smelling that. Maybe it's a false positive. How would you handle maybe a little thing like that?
4: So first of all, that's very bizarre, because I just mentioned, if you actually rewind the tapes on this show, that, you know, the human body is, in my opinion, the best ghost hunting device. And I actually specifically called out smell, because some of the most profound experiences I've had have been with smells. Actually, about a week ago, weirdly enough, I was in West Virginia shooting our Halloween series for the Paranormal Files at this pretty infamous haunted hotel in this town that we were in. And both my brother-in-law and I, we were walking our cameras in that day, and we walked through this hallway in the kind of lobby-ish area of the hotel, and we both smelled cigarette / cigar smoke. And it was overwhelmingly strong, even though we were the only ones in this corridor. And later that night, we didn't know the stories of this hotel. As we were videotaping the tour that the guide from the hotel was giving us, she literally stopped in that exact spot and said, people smell cigar smoke right here all the time because it's associated with the founder of the hotel who died in the building and who has been seen standing here. And So that was mind blowing for me. I've only had a few of those experiences, and I just had that experience like a week ago.
0: Okay.
4: So that makes this whole story that I'm hearing from you right now even stranger. But, you know, we try to debunk every type of paranormal evidence that we capture. But I think you've already gone ahead and done that by stating out loud, you know, the obvious things you would look for. Is anyone a smoker? Are you a smoker? If you can rule out where the scent could potentially be coming from, that's where it crosses the boundary for me into being something potentially paranormal. And
0: right.
4: I mean, I don't know what to tell you. If it were me, I would immediately stop the show and begin doing an EVP session because I'm a paranormal investigator, but I know you can't do that. So,
0: equipment. Like, there's no equipment on right now. Is there something I can do to test this? Is there anything that would be like a poor man's test?
4: The best thing that I always tell people to do is to just ask for a sign. I mean, you could try to talk to, you could say, if you're here with me in the room, this is our space. You know me by now. Could you show me that you're here somehow?
0: Okay. Do you want me to try that? I can say and see if anything happens. Okay. If anyone is here in the room with me right now, you know this family, you know this house, show me a sign that you are here. Maybe dip the lights or make it known somehow. See, I don't see anything. I don't know how long I should wait for, though.
4: You know, the biggest thing that I always do after asking that question is just sit and listen.
0: Okay. Let me take one of my earphones, ears open here. Let's see if I hear anything. See, maybe they don't think I'm serious because I'm talking into a microphone. I don't know. Nothing happened. Maybe it was my mind playing tricks, because that happens too when you're thinking about it and you're kind of in that realm of discussing it. Maybe your mind, you know, does a little trick on you.
4: You know, anything's possible. But I would say if you just smelled a distinct cigarette smell, that would be something for me that I would
0: immediately... See, I smell it right now. I smell it again. And, you know, I never smell it down here in my basement office ever. This is kind of a first for me.
4: And there would be no one outside smoking or anything like that?
0: No, I mean, I'm not in an apartment or anything. It's, you know, your standalone single family home. So it would be, if there was someone smoking outside the window, they'd be trespassing on my property to do that.
4: That's very interesting, man. I'm not going to lie. That's kind of, I mean, me having that experience about a week ago. It was actually a week ago tonight that we were shooting that video. So,
0: okay. Strange. Well, when I do these in my basement, I purposely have my office space where I have my equipment set up, but I leave the door open so I can peek out the door in case I see something strange in the basement while I'm broadcasting. If I notice anything else, I will let you know over the course of the show here.
4: Please do.
0: Yeah. What? Tell me about these investigations. And when you go into a place, you say sometimes you surprise people. They have no idea there was something even in that home. Do they normally call you in if they weren't experiencing something to begin with?
4: Well, with the show, we typically focus on established haunted locations with, you know, history attached to them, because I feel that history is the most important part of a haunting. And that's what you can usually use to determine what may be causing the paranormal activity inside of a location or even on the property, you know, analyzing what unfolded there in the past. And also, you know, doing these paranormal investigations and creating the series that I've created, it's been amazing for me to be able to teach people, especially here in America, some of the history of their own country that a lot of folks don't want to acknowledge or talk about, or crimes that have been covered up, varying, you know, degrees of cover up. But yeah, I've done some residential investigations. I was actually called in. One of the craziest investigations I've ever done was in South Dakota. It was actually the second episode of my show that I ever produced, and it was eventually removed from YouTube. And back then, this is back in 2015, I didn't save backups or anything. Once I posted it on YouTube, I thought it's going to be on here forever. But something happened and the entire video was removed. So I don't even have a copy of any of the footage anymore. But it was insane. This family contacted, well, actually, it was the same psychic medium who cleansed my house or tried to cleanse the house. She called me one day because she knew I was getting into this. And she said, you know, I have this family that asked me to come out and do a read on their property. And when I got out there, it was too evil for me. I didn't want to mess with it. It gave me the worst feeling and I don't know what to do. So maybe you can head out there and use some of your equipment and try to figure out what's in the home. And of course, for me, that was like an immediate yes. Hearing a psychic say that it's too dark for them. Like, yeah, I want to go out and see what's in this house. And I ended up spending a whole week with the family. And by the end of the week, we had determined that whatever was there was indeed incredibly malevolent. And I actually contacted the local diocese because the family was Catholic. So we had two local priests come out and do an actual structural, I don't want to call it an exorcism, but it was really a sort of pseudo blessing of the property. And they sprayed holy water on all the walls and recited all these different prayers. And according to the family, that helped, you know, this thing to leave the home. But, you know, what we experienced was, there was this one moment. I'll tell you this. It's a short anecdote, but it was still something that I revisit all the time. The family had been playing with Ouija boards and they claimed that they had contacted an entity that called itself Zozo. And if you study the paranormal, Zozo's an entity a lot of people claim to have, you know, been in contact with. It's a very, very evil, demonic sort of being. And, you know, at first when we got to the house, we didn't necessarily believe that that was really what was happening. But as I interviewed these family members one by one, like there was one point when I was shooting an interview with these two family members and they started arguing about how one of them had started using the Ouija board behind their backs and had started this whole thing. And they got so worked up that one of our interview subjects ripped their lav mic off of them, threw it on the table, got in their car and drove off the property and refused to be involved anymore. So you could see for me, at least in that very moment, that this was like very real to this family. And on the very last night, we decided to try call this thing in. So I asked that guy who had been doing these Ouija board sessions if he could do one for us as we kind of monitored the room. We set up in their garage and, you know, for about 45 minutes, nothing happened. It was completely still, just an average summer night. But then at one point, and this still gives me the chills thinking about this right now in my room here in Texas, he literally pointed out towards the darkness, the open dark outside of the garage door. And he said, I feel like they're coming. I feel like they're finally coming in. And as he said that, this family had multiple German shepherds. The moment he said that, they all started growling at the darkness. And it was pitch black. And they were just sitting there like, and I'm like, oh my God, I'm getting chills right now. I'm like, I'm going to see Zozo. Like, I don't know what I'm about to see. And as the dogs are growling and he's saying that it's coming, it reaches this almost point where it's like something has to happen. And as he says that, the front door to their house on camera opens up and slams shut, like right next to us. And everybody in the room screamed, except for the guy that was doing the session. He just looked at us with this very stoic look on his face and said, okay, they're in the house. You can go contact them. Like for me, I was like, all right. So yeah, I mean, we kind of gathered ourselves and we went in and, you know, it was weird because nothing particularly crazy ended up happening to us while we were in the home, except my friend developed rapidly a nosebleed. He was gushing blood from his nose. It was crazy.
0: Weird.
4: Okay. But it was really that experience. And then the thing that breaks my heart, I still have this footage probably somewhere on a hard drive at my parents' house. I know that it's got to be there somewhere, the raw footage of that moment. But I looked back and I reviewed the clip later on when I was editing the video. And as he's saying that, and this is going to sound unbelievable, but it's there. We looked out and as I'm panning out into that dark area where he's pointing to, with this infrared camera, there appears to be what looks like a woman in a white dress with long black hair, almost like the Grudge, that floats out of the top left corner of the frame towards the camera and then disappears.
0: And oh, boy.
4: I looked at that footage the next day because I went home and I showed my parents. I was like, oh, my God, you guys have to see this. And I saw that clip. And so when I went back to their house in order to complete the structural cleansing with the priests from the diocese, I went and I checked the environment, because that's what you have to do when you capture something like that. You have to try debunk it. And when I set my camera up in the exact spot, my jaw dropped because there was nothing. There was no tree. There was no bush. It was just literally this is like a farmland kind of area in very rural South Dakota, like literally the middle of nowhere. And there was nothing that could have caused this sort of a visual on the screen at that exact moment. And to me, that's easily hands down the creepiest thing that I've ever caught on camera, because I tried to debunk it. And I even had people, I was in film school at the time when I was cutting this together. That was right before I moved to Texas from South Dakota to go to UT. I went to film school there, and I had people in my classes look at this footage, and even one of my professors, nobody could tell me what this was. It wasn't like a reflection. It was, I mean, if I had the picture, I wish I could show you, but it was a full on like woman in a white dress. You could see arms and this long hair that was almost draped over her. And it was at that exact moment when he was pointing. And then a few moments later, that's when the door opened and slammed. It was crazy, but you know, when it comes to the paranormal, I'm almost hesitant.
0: I tell you what, though, let's just say the idea, the cinematic moment where the door opens and closes.
4: Oh, I know.
0: And your guy says they're in the house.
4: Yeah, go. You can go talk to him now. I'm like, oh, holy
0: moly!
4: Yeah,
0: that and is.
4: They had
0: out
4: stories
0: of a movie.
4: For days too. Like they said that the dad's eyes had rolled back into his head at one point, and blood had poured out of his nose. Like. It was a very, very scary thing for this family that, you know, I went into wanting to investigate. But as we kind of, and we also found this weird stuff on their property. We found these jars that had been buried. We used a metal detector and found these jars that had been buried upside down, full of old rusty nails that looked like they had been there for decades. It was so spooky. And on top of that, I went on camera and I bought a metal detector. I actually bought two of them. And we brought the metal detector out. It was like supposed to be a kind of funny bit in the video that I was planning to release, where we went to this, it's called Shields in the Midwest. We went to a Shields and bought a metal detector. And we went out to this area where they said they had found some of these things. And I put the metal detector out and I started scanning the ground, and the meter just, it started spiking to the absolute max in my hand, and it died immediately. And we tried to swap the batteries out. It was not a battery issue. The whole device had just literally like crapped itself and became useless. And luckily I had bought another one in case something like that happened. But I mean, the footage of that is just so, it was so compelling, because I mean, I was a very novice investigator at the time. It was really my first kind of real effort at investigating something outside of my own home. I feel like we handled it with grace, and the family was happy with the result after the cleansing and everything, but my God, it was scary.
0: Well, given everything you experienced there, you're riding a pretty big high. Does it feel like sometimes you're let down by investigations without having an experience like that?
4: Oh, all the time. I mean, genuinely, the paranormal, if you've ever been on an investigation, 90% of the time, you're just sitting in the dark in a dark room talking to yourself. it's not exactly thrilling. But it's that 1% of experience that keeps the high rolling.
0: Oh, boy. All right. Well, do you want to take some calls from listeners in the next hour?
4: Sure. I've had some people message me and say that they're listening, and if you're listening out there, call in, and I'd love to hear what you have to say.
0: great. You can share your own experiences or maybe ask questions to Colin Broen. By the way, if people wanted to look you up online, where can they go?
4: I'd say check out the Paranormal Files on YouTube. That's where you'll find the ghost hunting.
0: The Paranormal Files on there, Conspiracy Files, Murder in America, all kinds of great shows that you're on and host and founding. Colin Broen is our guest, paranormal investigator. We'll take some of your calls in the next hour. If you want to email me, Ryan Recker at coasttocoastam.com. 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
4: President Trump in Tennessee. I'm Deborah Valentine, Fox News. President Trump rallying in Clarksville, Tennessee, Saturday in support of Republican candidates ahead of the November midterms. The president spoke to reporters after landing at Joint Base Andrews, returning to Washington, D.C., telling them he was happy with the event.
5: We're going to have a great new senator, and he'll continue. He's been great. Bill Hagerty. We'll have a brand new governor, and she's going to do good, you know, very well. And we have the congressman were there and woman, and I think it was a great success.
4: Tennessee is considered a Republican stronghold. The president touting the campaign of Republican gubernatorial candidate Marsha Blackburn, who faces Democratic opponent Jerry Green. President Trump also campaigning for incumbent Senator Bill Hagerty. At least four deaths blamed on now post-tropical storm Isaias, now over northern Alabama, heading north-northeast. Nearly 500,000 Floridians and Alabamans remain without power, with Georgia also impacted. Isolated tornadoes are a possibility for the Piedmont Triad in north-central North Carolina. Florida Power and Light spokesperson Cameron Eppinger spoke exclusively to Fox Weather's Katie Byrne.
6: We have a massive restoration effort that's underway. We're talking more than 16,000 brave men and women who are working around the clock to get the lights back on for our customers.
4: Former Hurricane Rachel is also affecting the southwestern U.S. Fox's Chandley Painter.
7: Rachel is taking aim at western Mexico. It's expected to make landfall just south of California. Its remnants will bring heavy rain, strong winds, and flooding to several states, including Southern California, Arizona, Nevada, and Utah.
4: Simon's expected to hit Mexico Sunday. 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
1: Happy to be with you. And those are the numbers. Looks like we're getting some calls now lined up for our guest, Colin Broen. If you want to look him up online on the YouTube, you can find the Paranormal Files. He also has Conspiracy Files podcast, Murder in America, another great one for you to check out. And we do want to talk about some of your paranormal experiences. He is a filmmaker and a paranormal investigator. I'm getting some emails in. One person emailed and said, this is, let's see, Lynn. Ryan, was your sign right after you asked for your sign? You smelled more cigarette smoke. That's your sign. Okay, I feel like that turned into a Jeff Foxworthy bit. That's your sign. One person said, fantastic show. Just the thought about the cigarette smoke you're smelling. Maybe it's Art Bell visiting you, giving you approval for the show tonight, that he's enjoying it. Okay, maybe wouldn't that be something? Wouldn't that be amazing? One person said, pleasure to listen to you from Mexico tonight. Very nice. Thank you for that message. So if you want to email me during the show, Ryan Recker at coasttocoastam.com. 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I'll save this email for Colin, and maybe I'll read some more during the break here, but start sending in your phone calls, your messages, Ryan Recker at coasttocoastam.com. Our guest, Colin Broen, will take your phone calls next on Coast to Coast AM.
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1: Hey, welcome back to Coast AM. I'm Ryan Recker. Nice to have you along tonight with our guest, Colin Broen. Before we take some calls, Colin, can I read you a quick email someone messaged in?
8: Of course.
1: It said, was listening to your guest. You mentioned something about a jar full of nails buried upside down. I don't know if he's in contact with the clients, but my personal advice would be that jar needs to be put back. It's a jar spell meant to protect a home, to ward off evil spirits and negative energy. They could put one in. They just need to be told by someone to put it back. Okay, so they're saying this jar of nails that you may have encountered may have been put there intentionally as a way to ward off evil spirits. Have you ever heard of that?
8: You know, I actually, yeah, I did look into that back then, and I the people that I talked to gave me two different potential reasons for that being there. There was one camp that believed that it was a way to ward off these energies, and there were other people that I spoke with that thought that it may have been a curse itself, some sort of folk magic. So this was back in 2015. I have no idea where the family's at nowadays, but we did burn the Ouija board at the end and tried to break. We did it on camera, and it was just really weird. It wouldn't burn at first. Like, that's a whole nother part of this. I don't know what happened to the jar of nails. I don't know even what the family's up to nowadays.
1: All right. I would advise anyone listening here tonight to not keep a Ouija board in your house. I don't want any part of that, honestly. Do you keep one in your house? Do you have one?
8: I've got like 20 of them.
1: Oh, Colin, what are you doing? I don't want any of that.
8: My okay. Brother-in-law's got a Ouija planchette tattooed on his hand, which is funny to me. No, he's hardcore.
1: No kidding. All right, let's take some calls. How about we start on the wild card line? And Joe is in Erie, Kansas. Joe, you're on Coast to Coast AM with Colin Broen. Go ahead. Oh, never mind. Let's go to the wild card line. And Tim from Alberta, Canada. Tim, you're on Coast to Coast AM. Go ahead.
9: Hey, Brian. Hey, Colin. I've got, I live in a farmhouse that it was on the base, Air Force Base at one time, and they got rid of a bunch of them. And I moved out to my farm, and I've had a whole bunch of things happening just recently. But what's interesting, I was a military policeman, and some of the coast listeners heard this before, but I took a call to this house when it was on base. Babysitter was disturbed. There was something happening in the house. Someone was running up and down the basement stairs. So I went inside and had a look around. The babysitter, the kids were upstairs sleeping. The parents were out having a dinner. So I went downstairs and I checked everywhere. It was, the basement was concrete. It was empty. I looked inside the furnace housing. It was, something was hiding in there. I looked all over. All the windows were locked. There was nothing in that basement. So I got her to phone a friend. A friend came over to stay until the parents returned. So go ahead about 10 years, and they're getting rid of the houses. The base is downsizing at that time. And I got one of them. So I ended up out at the farm. And my wife's in the military also, and someone working for her said, "Hey, Tim, you're in my old MQ, married quarters." Basically said, "Boy, but we moved out of there because of the spooky stuff going on, and they didn't rent it after that." Turns out the whole story's true, and that's a house I found out from him that the stuff going on was it's got a long history to it. So I'm through free of information. I'm trying to find out who passed away in this house, because that's what it's got to be, wouldn't you think?
8: I would think so. And wow, that's a really compelling story, especially that you had visited the house in the past to respond to a call basically about the paranormal activity. Wow.
1: How about that? All right. Thank you very much for the message there. How about we go east of the Rockies? And Kathy is in St. Louis County, New York. Kathy, go ahead. You're on Coast to Coast AM.
10: Hello, this is Kathy.
1: We got you, Kathy.
10: This is Kathy.
1: Yes, we got you. What's going on,
8: hey,
1: Kathy? Go ahead.
10: Okay. I just want to go back a few years, but there's been stuff going on. But first, I wanted to talk about something that happened, very unusual. I had my apartment door locked, and I have an alleyway kitchen, and you know, there's no other way to get out. And all of a sudden, it looked like my door was opening very slowly, which I couldn't figure out because I knew it was very locked. And then I just stood there trying to figure out how that could happen. And then after that, immediately, another door that don't exist, a bigger door, appeared to be white, popped up right in front of me, cornered me in my little kitchen, very small kitchen, and it looked like it was made of old-fashioned wooden white door. It was really weird, but no, it don't exist. Why is it there? And I looked to the left side of the door, and it was looked like it was open the crack, and it was pitch black. And then I saw, uh-oh, I'm in trouble. So I just stood there, and when it looked like this door that don't exist was closing, all of a sudden, in an instant, the entire door disappeared, and I was just stunned, and I just sat, or not sat, I just stood there and waited a while longer, and I had made sure my kitchen light was on. I turned that on very brightly, and I waited a few more minutes because I was scared silly. And
1: oh, sure.
10: Then when everything looked normal and felt normal, I turned off the light and I hightailed out of there. And
1: wow.
10: It was a little spooky. I'm still spooked to this very day.
1: Oh, sure, Kathy. I'm glad
10: you're... 4 years ago.
1: Yeah. All right, Colin, let me ask you this. So let's say you experience something in a home. Is it better to run and hide or just take it head on? What should you do if you experience something like Kathy did?
8: Well, I think it's impossible to not be afraid when you experience something like that, because it's usually, from my experience, so shocking. You don't even know what you're looking at or experiencing. And oftentimes when people have these paranormal experiences, it takes time for them to be able to, you know, process exactly what happened to them. But I've helped a lot of people with their hauntings, you know, online and in person. And the best thing that I think someone can do if they feel like there's an energy in their home is to not necessarily confront it, but acknowledge it and just, you know, say, hey, we're both here together. We're sharing this space. Why can't we just get along and kind of respect each other's boundaries? Because, you know, in the paranormal, these energies reflect the energy that you give them back at you. So if you come at something with anger or fear, it's usually going to reflect that back towards you in the activity that comes afterwards. But if you approach something, an entity or an energy, with an open heart, with, you know, as cheesy as it sounds, love and just kind of peace about you, typically these things will listen. And I mean, it's a trope within these haunted stories, but you know, that's the number one thing people always do. And what I would tell people to do is just calmly say, you know, this is my space and we have to find a way to live together and not, you know, have me being mentally tortured at all times by paranormal activity.
1: No kidding. It's interesting because I wonder how, if I experienced the same thing that Kathy did, how I would react to that. When I'm in the house, I'll use this as an analogy, and the listener's going to hate this, and I know I'm going to get a bunch of angry emails, but if I find a spider in the house, and I know there's a spider here, you have to squish that spider immediately, because there's the risk of it disappearing and not knowing where it went would drive me crazy. So you have to go on the hunt and take care of it immediately. I feel like if I were to witness something like that, I would have to head on approach it. And you're telling me this might not be the best way to approach it, because my experience is, okay, if I let it go, now I'm always going to wonder where it's at. I feel like I have to put an end to this right now, because I don't want to have to deal with this later. So if I come at it with that type of negative energy, you're saying I could be making things worse?
8: I would say so. Because at the end of the day, I mean, if you think of a ghost as a human spirit, you always are going to have a better outcome to an argument or a disagreement if you approach it with a level head and a sense of, you know, almost mutual respect and honestly kindness and empathy versus attacking. And if you think that it's a human energy, I mean, I wouldn't like if somebody that I was showing myself to started screaming at me and yelling that they're pissed that I'm here in this house that I've been in for 200 years, you know? Like,
1: I know what you mean.
8: Someone said something nice, I might be more willing to listen.
1: Well, that's a good perspective. I see an email from Aaron in Winnipeg, Manitoba. Thank you, Aaron. Good to have you. He said he's a longtime listener. Let's go. How about we go west of the Rockies? And Chris is at Redding, California. Chris, you're on Coast to Coast AM with Colin Broen. Go ahead.
11: Hello, gentlemen. Absolutely fascinating show, and I just appreciate it very much. You know, I'm just curious about your guest, his Norwegian connection. Is he Sami? Any Sami blood in him? They seem to be more sensitive. But anyway, I have two quick stories. I was going to college in a town called Cordelia and staying at this very, very old farmhouse, two-story farmhouse. Mm-hmm. And it had a wraparound stairs that went around the house and up into the attic, basically, where my room was. And I was laying there one night, and I hear this boom, boom, boom, boom, boom, boom, boom. That's someone coming up those stairs. And so I opened that door as fast as I could, and there's no one there. And so, man, that was scary. So I went back home to Redding, grabbed my rifle, and I heard that boom, boom, boom, boom, boom, coming up the stairs again. So I went right out there on the opened the door and racked one, because you can hear that gun racking all over the place. Mm-hmm. And anyway, I was down complaining to the old folks that rented the house to me. I said, is there any kind of strange things that have went on here? And he said, oh, yeah, the original people that bought this house, the wife stayed once and refused to stay there. His mother refused to stay in that attic, said there was chains rattling. And while I'm talking with him, I'm looking at the wall, and the stairways that originally were in that house were sealed. So it went from the bottom to my top floor, and they were sealed many, many, many, many years ago. So what I'm thinking is I'm hearing something coming up those stairs, and it's something that's not of this world. And I would hear something. I would lay in my bed very quiet at night, and you can hear people walking on the carpet, and someone was coming towards my bed. But another quick story is I was going to down the road, and I saw a sign for a yard sale. And I said, I don't have any money to myself. And I was drawn. I'm telling you, I was drawn to this yard sale. And I'm talking to this fellow, and I'm telling him I love to dig up old bones. Not old bones, but old marbles and bottles and that kind of thing. And the guy next door said, oh, you'd be surprised what I'm finding in my yard. And then his conversation goes on. He says he's finding jewelry in his yard. Then the conversation goes further, and he says, oh, yeah, I'm finding human bones in my yard. And I'm about ready to flip. So the guy that used to live in that house murdered a woman, chopped her up, threw her in the lake.
8: Wow.
11: And so I told him I left that house, and in the back of my mind, I get this strong impression that drive this into the ground, because there's something about this story. So I went back to the guy's house that lived where the killer used to live. And he took me to the back of the house and showed me a pile of rocks and bushes. And he said, see this? And my wife's very sensitive and refuses to go anywhere near this. Then he takes me to the front of the house and shows me a bone that he found in the planter. So my wife swears up and down this is a human bone. Then he tells me the story about how his son comes down terrified in the middle of the night, absolutely terrified, but refuses to tell. What's fascinating is he refuses to tell his mother or father what's scaring him. And I told him, well, you know the history of this house, don't you? And he goes, yes. I'm afraid that if bones are found here, my property values will go down next to nothing. So something followed me home. And I've never felt this before in my life. It was the most horrible thing. It was a demonic oppression. I have no doubt about it. I was sitting there suffering over it. And the rat poison up in the attic decided to work. And I have a 1x12 ceiling. And I feel this tink, tink, tink on the top of my head. And maggots are falling down. So that's a combination of all the things that are going on. But, you know, there's nothing really prayed and prayed, and there was a person on television that was talking about, a pastor was talking about how you can get rid of these things, and the Bible says if two or more of you agree on anything, will be done for you. And I'm praying with this television pastor, and all of a sudden the wind outside the house went up from 0 to like 80. It was the strangest thing I have ever felt in my life. and I could tell whatever that was told to leave in no uncertain terms. I could feel its essence, its evil essence, for the next couple of days, but it was extremely powerful.
1: Wow. Okay. So I want, Colin, I want to get your thoughts on this. There's so much to unpack here. First, your initial impression.
8: Well, I have a personal story that's interesting from my haunted house. At one point, my dad heard somebody run across our kind of open floor all the way up to his bedroom door when he was home alone, very similar to his story. And my dad, I was in college at the time in Texas. He was back in South Dakota. He actually called me in the middle of the night and told me he was walking around our house with a pistol because he thought someone was physically in the home because these footsteps had been so loud. But obviously we had an alarm system. No one was there. So I can understand how scary that can be, especially knowing that that happened to my own father and how much I trust his word. But yeah, that's a very perplexing case. It definitely, you know, when I've been talking about how most of these energies aren't negative, that would definitely be one of the cases where I would believe that, yeah, obviously whatever is in there, I don't know if it necessarily, I don't know what it would want to do to a person because I don't like to act like I have the answers, but praying never hurts. You know, whatever you do at home to try and cleanse your property, I know there are lots of different belief systems out there, but I feel like that intention that you can bring through prayer or even meditation and calling on your spirits and your divine beings that protect you, that's, there's a lot of power in that. And I'm glad that he did that.
1: I don't know if you have any way to communicate with that person, or maybe who knows, that person may be listening, or there may be similar stories. If you know the person that lived in that house murdered someone on that property, odds are it could have happened more than once, and there could be other bodies on that property that have our unsolved murders, and there could be families that are waiting for closure on that. So please contact police and let them know what you found. And don't rob the jewelry off of these bodies, please. All right, we'll take some more of your calls with Colin Broen coming up after the break. Feel free to email me, Ryan Recker at coasttocoastam.com.

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1: And thank you for all the email messages. I got one that said I should purchase an EMF meter and have it in my studio during the show just to see if I get any unique readings when we're talking about things like this. That is a fantastic suggestion. I should go online and purchase one just to have running during the show to see if it peaks or anything strange happens while we're discussing things like this. That, you know what, I think I may have to look for one. Maybe Colin could give me some recommendations on one to pick up. Colin Broen is our guest. You can find him on his YouTube, The Paranormal Files, or some of the podcasts like The Conspiracy Files or Murder in America. We'll take some more calls from listeners here in the next half hour. 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
0: And welcome back to Coast AM. Got an email from Chris here that said he was the caller, and he said, yes, I did report this to police, and they said they were going to the house to investigate. So I think that was the right thing to do. Colin Broen is our guest. Colin, are you ready to take some more calls from listeners?
4: I'm ready. And before the end of the show, I've got a little anecdote to share with you that is pretty interesting.
0: Good. And that one person emailed me and said, since I'm doing shows like this, I should just get an EMT meter and hook it up in my studio and turn it on to see what happens. Do you have any recommendations equipment-wise that you like that I should look into?
4: Honestly, go on Amazon. You can find a perfectly good EMF meter on Amazon. It's shocking. You can get ghost hunting equipment delivered in one day or less nowadays.
0: Got it. All
4: right. You don't need the flashy device, just something basic.
0: EMF reader. I said EMT. Thank you. EMF, electromagnetic field meter. I'd be curious what happens if certain things peak during certain conversations. I would be very curious. All right, let's go to the first time caller line. And Candace is in Kansas City, Kansas. Candace, go ahead. You're on Coast to Coast AM with Colin Broen.
5: Good morning, guys. I am a longtime listener, but a first time caller. And Colin, just wanted to let you know my husband and I listen to you on YouTube all the time.
4: Oh, thank you, Candace.
5: My question is, I was wondering what was the most, the scariest Estes method experience you've had.
0: Okay.
4: Ooh, that's a good one. That's a really good one. We've done... So if people are unfamiliar, the Estes method is a type of paranormal investigation method where you put on noise canceling headphones, you blindfold yourself, and you listen to a spirit box and read out loud the responses that you're hearing in your ears while other people that are outside of that ask the questions. So you're kind of disconnecting yourself from the line of questioning. And we've had a ton of really crazy Estes sessions. I typically dive into it and I get very animated and I do all the voices that exactly like I'm hearing them. We actually, as a part of this upcoming series that we shot for October in Appalachia, we did a couple of Estes method sessions with a crew of guys that had their own show on a major network. I don't know if you guys have seen the show Mountain Monsters. It was a pretty cool show. But while I was doing the Estes, I was under talking to whatever was in this area that we were filming in. And there were a number of things and responses that came through that almost brought some of those guys to tears because they were so personal to them. And it connected with stories of people that they had lost and people that they knew that had died, and even memories that they had with these people in this exact place that we were sitting in. And for me, it wasn't scary, but it was deeply profound because, you know, the regular people that I investigate with, my mom and dad, they come with me all the time now and film. My brother-in-law, we have our crew members now that we've recently brought onto the show. We're all very familiar with each other and we know each other's stories. So to have these people that I'm just meeting, you know, a few hours prior, come in and be present for the session and for the energy or the spirits or whoever or whatever was in the area to be sharing details of, you know, intimate memories that these people have, memories of people that have passed, was really striking and actually, you know, made me take a step back and kind of look at the Estes method and really the paranormal in that moment in a different way. Because, yeah, I mean, that's okay. Something that people get tripped up on is the scariness of the paranormal. And I agree, it is very scary and I've had a lot of scary experiences. But, you know, at the end of the day, we're talking to people that have passed, people that lived long, real, happy lives. And it was just totally different. It was, instead of being freaky, it was beautiful. And it was really real. It was real to those guys to the point that, you know, I could tell that they were affected in a really deep way. And that was special to me.
0: All right. Let's take another call. And how about we go to the wild card line? And Alfred is in Seattle, Washington. You're on Coast to Coast AM. Go ahead.
6: Yes. Really interesting show. I was just laughing to myself. I've been hunted myself since forever, but I'm at a house where when I was about to rent it years ago, I went inside the house by myself. I had been given the keys. And it was in the evening, you know, it was afternoon, the sun shining. I went and I opened the shower curtain that somebody, previous families left just there. And a bottle of, because I heard a noise, and a bottle of shampoo was just, you know, shaking back and forth. And then from there on, you know, we have experienced doors opening in the middle of the night. Let's say sometimes I'm up and it's like 2 a.m., I'm sitting at the table, all dark, everything. And it's like somebody just walks in. You can hear the doorknob opening, the door shutting, and then thumpings on the wall in the garage. And most of the activities in the garage. And it's just, I brought a priest in and he blessed the house, the garage and everything. And it didn't stop. And it's like, he's just like, move. You gotta, I don't have the money to move somewhere else. So It's been happening for years, and it happened to previous families that decided to move out of the house because of the activity. I've had even instances where I walk into the garage and there's a bat just flying at high speed, circling me. And so, you know, I'm a Catholic Christian, so I just like raise my hand and say a quick prayer, and it just goes away. It's happened a couple of times, and then way back, there was somebody inside the garage. Nobody had the keys to the door that goes into the kitchen. And a lady started screaming because a person was trying to get out from the garage into the house. So, yeah, that kind of thing. But thank you.
0: Okay.
4: Wow.
0: Thank you. Bats, by the way, that's an interesting one. I don't hear about bats too often associated with paranormal. Do you hear about certain animals or things like that associated with certain hauntings?
4: Cats and dogs, mainly. Bats, that's definitely a new one for me. But, you know, just hearing that story, thank you for sharing. It definitely sounds like, obviously, the garage is a focus point of this energy and this haunting. And, you know, it's not a one size fits all situation when it comes to the paranormal. Like I said, I had my house cleansed multiple times by these psychics. The main cleansing happened at the very kind of beginning of the haunting, but it really made this thing even more angry. And I've heard from so many people over the years that they've had priests come in to bless the home, or they've even had structural exorcisms performed on homes. Mm-hmm. And it's done next to nothing. And for me, that's when it gets really interesting, because if the traditional method to cleanse a place of that energy doesn't work, that either means that this energy or entity specifically is stronger, or it's not trying to frighten and attack. It wants you to, I don't know, maybe find something or discover something, or maybe there's something buried on the property that has some sort of relevance to a story that was never told. I mean, it sounds cheesy, but when you consider the world of the paranormal, nothing is really out of bounds. Like, anything is possible. Yeah. So,
0: all right.
4: Yeah. Crazy.
0: Let's go east of the Rockies, and Marie is in Georgia. You're on Coast to Coast AM with Colin Broen. Go ahead.
7: Hello, how are you guys doing? So I was calling because I've had different experiences, but this one, I worked for a military base for about 14 years. And at that base, I don't really know what it was, but something would come into there and push things off of my boss's desk. And we had a gym and a locker room and everything in there. And they would go, like one night I was by myself, and all the lockers in the locker room started slamming at one time. And I called my sister and I said, I want you to hear this because I'm not crazy. Tell me what you hear. And the treadmills would run by themselves when you're closing up at night. But whatever it was, it seemed to be almost mischievous or playful. And so I wondered about the difference in just regular spirits and poltergeist, and if you had experience with that.
0: Okay.
4: I've had a lot of experience with poltergeist activity, and that can be the most frightening type of activity because it's often random and it's usually very strong and, you know, potentially violent, like things moving or very loud noises, seeing things. But once again, if you're not reading a negative sort of evil vibe from this entity or whatever it is, you know, the honest to God, my best advice would be to just acknowledge it and ask what it wants. If it can show you what it wants, if it can tell you what it wants. I know it's frightening to a lot of people, but these things usually, they want something unless they're trapped, like the stone tape theory. It's events replaying themselves over and over again. But usually when it comes to poltergeist activity, that's an entity with a level of intelligence that is trying to say something. Now, what they're trying to say, that's the question that all of us would like answered. But, you know, just treat it with respect and hopefully you can get that back.
0: All right. Well, I got an email question from Craig in Nebraska. This is kind of interesting. He started by saying that he grew up in a small town in Kansas and their friends had a Ouija board, and the spirit that took it over went as H.J., and they said they had to quit because it was just getting too much for him. But he said, on a side note, and this is where the question comes in, he said that they saw increased activity in their home after his older brother started hiding adult magazines in the attic so the parents wouldn't find it. He says, I don't think the spirits approved. So that's kind of an interesting thought. Can the spirits disapprove of things you're doing inside the home, which would increase activity to try to grieve the people in there?
4: 100%. And that's, you know, that's one of the most classic ghost stories or reputed causes of paranormal activity is spirits being angry at the fact that a home is being renovated or changed. And, you know, at the end of the day, too, I feel like people's energies themselves feed into hauntings. So if there's something like that, like a lie being sustained in a home like that, something, the truth being hidden, that creates an energy of its own within the people that are living there. And these things, some of these things that they love when that energy is present, you know, secrets or anger, that can almost power, especially if it's a spirit that's seeking negativity.
0: All right. I think we have time for another call. Let's go wildcard line. And David is in Louisville, Kentucky. David, you're on Coast to Coast AM with Colin Broen. Go ahead.
8: Hello, guys. First time caller. I'm a retired correctional officer. Spent 22 years working in a prison. We spent most of that time on third shift listening to Coast to Coast.
0: Great.
8: But the comment I got to make, we stayed at a cabin in the UP of Michigan. It was right on Lake Huron. And it had a weird totem pole in the back, right outside the back door of the cabin. And my wife had said that the cabin was haunted before we ever went up there, that her relatives would never go there again because they kept seeing spirits and different ghosts walking around the house. So we're sleeping. It's like 3 o'clock in the morning. And all of a sudden, right above our heads, something or somebody keeps banging on the cabin right above our heads. And then we look out the window, and that totem pole was glowing. And we could see walking through the woods just a bunch of different, like, it looked like spirits, or I don't know what it was, but we were so spooked that my wife wouldn't get out of bed, and I just kept looking out the window. So, well, that's it, I guess.
0: Okay.
4: Wow.
0: Cabins and vacation spots, things like that. That probably happens a lot, too. You're in an unfamiliar place. Do you ever, I'm sure during your investigations, do you get a feel before you walk into a home? Do you get some sort of premonition sometimes?
4: Yeah, you can usually tell if a place has an energy the moment you can step through the door. I stayed at an Airbnb in Massachusetts one time that it was crazy. It was once again out of a horror film. They had a door in the Airbnb, and we opened this door, and it led down to a basement. And right next to it, there was a gigantic bottle of holy water. I'm an investigator, and I thought to myself, I have to go see what's in this basement. And it was like something out of The Conjuring. It was just a big open floor basement with things with like bed sheets draped over them. It looked like ghosts when your flashlight panned around the room, standing in every corner. And when you're in an unfamiliar space, you're going to have a heightened sense of awareness regardless. But I mean, you always got to check the listing, especially when you stay at like an Airbnb. Make sure you don't. You can get the vibes of a place sometimes through photos. Like, seriously, sure. I swear. But be sure to look at where you're staying before you check in.
0: Right. For the sake of time, I think we have to go. I got an email from a Justin who said he was 6 or 7 years old at the time. Him and his brother shared a room. The TV and VCR unplugged woke him up at 3 in the morning to the tape rewinding. That's always weird stuff.
4: Wow.
0: All right. Thank you for all the emails. And we had so many other calls we didn't get a chance to get to. Colin, by the way, if people wanted to look you up online and some of the things you're doing, where can they go?
4: You can check out the Paranormal Files on YouTube for the ghost hunting. But I also host the show, The Conspiracy Files, on all streaming platforms. And my wife and I co-host our true crime podcast, Murder in America.
0: I think there's a lot of people listening tonight that would really enjoy these. So go check out Colin Broen online. If you do a quick search on YouTube, the Paranormal Files would be a good place to start. Colin, I had so much fun. Thank you so much for your time tonight.
4: Thank you so much, man.
0: I went on Amazon and I ordered an EMF detector. So it's on its way. It's coming. 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
4: Condemnation. I'm Roxanne Evans, Fox News. A deadly missile attack on Saudi Arabia's main international airport has killed 12, including an American, and wounded more than 300 others. Fox's Stephanie Bennett.
5: King Khalid International Airport and the surrounding area has been targeted multiple times since fighting escalated between the Iran-backed Houthi rebels and the Saudi-backed Yemeni government forces. The Houthis claimed responsibility for earlier attacks that killed and wounded several other people. British, Spanish, and U.S. embassies in Riyadh are advising its citizens to avoid the airport and surrounding areas. But the fact that the Houthis have been able to disrupt such a significant airport will have a large impact. Now, the Houthi rebels have made gains along the Red Sea, giving them better surveillance of shipping in a corridor that's a crucial alternative to the Strait of Hormuz, where Iran has been attacking ships. The Saudis have sought support from the U.S. and other allies, along with its airports, military facilities, and oil infrastructure have also came under attack.
4: President Trump has struck a deal for Russian diesel. Edward Lawrence of Fox Business.
6: 300,000 tons of diesel have now been agreed to be released by Russia, and Russia actually removed the sanctions or the block that they had on giving that to the globe. Another 500,000 tons of oil will go out on November 1st, so you'll have an immediate impact on global prices and then a continued impact after November. From the president's perspective, he's been trying to get diesel prices down so the price doesn't affect inflation. Vladimir Zelensky, the president of Ukraine, he does not like this deal, condemned it immediately, saying it would just prolong the war, giving Russia more money.
4: President Trump told reporters that Ukraine should get a new president because Zelensky doesn't make deals. And what was Hurricane Isaias is now moving north and bringing heavy rains after slamming into Florida's panhandle last night. America's listening to Fox News.
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1: Looking at some of the emails coming in, and one person, Pamela, emailed from Nebraska and said, "This is the scariest show ever. Lying in bed, listening to the show. How am I supposed to sleep now? Turning on the lights." I hear ya. A lot of great emails coming in here tonight, and I wish we had enough time to get through all of them and all the calls, but I do appreciate them, and I do try to reply to as many as I can, too. Ryan Recker at coasttocoastam.com is how you do that. A couple of things that I was looking at online, and you can find this story on our website, and it talks about where the most UFO sightings are reported in the country, and I looked it up. Here's the number one: Delaware, then New York, Oregon, Washington, Florida, Arizona, Texas, New Mexico, and Alaska. Now, this is per capita, meaning this is how many people live in the state. So you have a 1 in 825 chance of seeing one in Delaware. This is based on reportings. So they say 1 in every 825 people have seen a UFO, at least reported seeing one. The states with the least amount of sightings: Louisiana, Mississippi, Alabama, New Jersey, Virginia, Maryland, Illinois, North Carolina. That surprises me to see New Jersey in there. Another thing, I noticed that a lot of people, our friends in Canada right now, may be seeing the Northern Lights. I guess it's a strong night for activity there. If you are in Canada and you're witnessing the aurora, I would like to hear from you. Send me a photo. That'd be neat. Ryan Recker at coasttocoastam.com. I've only experienced it a few times in Michigan. In order to see them, you see all these great photos of the Northern Lights, and they look so cool. And finally, it was going to be strong enough to be witnessed where I live, and I went outside, and you don't really see anything, just maybe a small little tint. And as it turns out, all the beautiful photos, there's a trick you have to use on your phone. You have to do the long exposure and let it sit there for a little bit to catch the colors. So you couldn't really see it with the naked eye, the way the photographs show it. I haven't experienced it that way, but some people have, and a lot of people in Canada say, oh yeah, this happens all the time. If you are seeing the Northern Lights now, I would like to know about it. Email me, Ryan Recker at coasttocoastam.com. Joining us after the break, our guest for the next couple of hours is a dream work expert, a psychologist, an author, Dr. Bonnie Buchner. And we had Bonnie on about a year ago. I think it was late last year, November. So I'm looking forward to having Bonnie back on, because we had a show just a few weeks ago when I was in, and someone called in and said, have you heard about this phenomenon called mall world, where people are having this shared dream? Well, it turns out Dr. Buchner wrote about it for Psychology Today. So we'll start the show there after the break on Coast to Coast AM. Don't go anywhere.
2: All right, let's start here, because this one sounds almost unbelievable. Carnivora is actually a pure extract made from the Venus flytrap plant. Yes, that Venus flytrap. I'm joined by the president of Carnivora, Deborah Lau. So how does a plant like that end up in a supplement?
3: Good question. It goes back to research in Europe in the 1970s. Dr. Keller discovered that compounds in the Venus flytrap could interact with abnormal cells and support immune function.
2: So this isn't folklore. This is studied?
3: That's correct. It's a pure extract, no fillers, no dilution, designed to help modulate the immune system.
2: And people have used this for decades.
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2: That's incredible.
3: Yeah. 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
2: A carnivorous plant helping the human body, only on Coast to Coast.
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0: And welcome back to Coast AM. Saw this article on Psychology Today. It's called Mall World, Are People Dreaming of the Same Place? Which is a great question, because just a couple of weeks ago when I was hosting, someone called in and emailed too. Later emailed me back with some follow-up links to talk about this mall world. It's this phenomenon that so many people are claiming online that they are experiencing this same mall in their dreams. Joining us now is a dream work expert, a psychologist, Dr. Bonnie Buckner. Thank you so much for coming on to Coast again. It's glad to have you back.
1: Hey, Ryan. Thanks so much for having me back.
0: Great work writing for Psychology Today. I like this piece you put in. And when I was doing some research on this after someone called in and brought it to my attention, this was the first article that came up. You're writing on it. So is it possible that the same dream is being shared among multiple people across the country, the exact same thought that they are in this mall in their dreams?
1: Okay, let's back up just a second. So Mall World started when someone in 2021 posted on a subreddit, "Hey, is anybody dreaming about this?" And they had a photo and they talked about it, and it's a mall where it's eerily empty and they're by themselves, and it's just like this endless row of stores. Maybe there's like an escalator that goes nowhere, these weird passages that kind of, you know, lead off. And suddenly all these people started, you know, emailing in or posting in on the subreddit saying, "Oh my gosh, I've been dreaming about this same place forever." And some little details started to come out. Some person said, "Mine has an amusement park in it." Another person said, "Mine's not empty. I've got like tons of people in it." And then on TikTok, someone named Jessica Tilton drew a map and said, "I've been dreaming of the exact same place for years. And I just started to draw a map of it because each time I go into the dream, I can kind of like explore a different room in it." That went viral. People started drawing their mall dreams. So we have a sort of, you know, if we're going to be like super sleuths on this, we've got a situation where at first it seems like everybody is going into some kind of shared space, like a collective consciousness, you know, like we're all going to meet in this mall in our sleep and explore it together. But really, when you start to dig into what people are writing about it, it's more of mall as a place that collectively in our culture, we know really well. We know it really well, just like we know a high school, just like we know a hospital. These are common locations that show up in dreams because they're common locations that we live in and go to in our regular daily life. And then even more interesting to me is the sort of experience. For many people, it feels kind of creepy, like they want to get out of Mall World. It's not necessarily a place that they want to explore so much as there's this sense of deja vu and confusion. Like I said, there's no exits. So that's interesting to me, what we're sort of collectively feeling about malls and what it says about us as a society.
0: Wow. Okay. So let's digest this for a moment. So you're saying this could just be a giant coincidence because the reference point is something that a lot of people know. It's a common public area. You don't think there's any sort of, let's say, connection to these dreams. So when they're under in dreamland, that none of these things are actually happening collectively.
1: Well, I definitely think this is built into a collective thing. I mean, everything has gone viral at this point, right? And so there's also that sense. Like now I'm thinking about malls, thinking about mall dreams. I mean, I've had mall dreams. Have you ever had mall dreams, Ryan?
0: You know, maybe, but what's more impressive is that people could wake up and draw maps of the mall. I can't recall my dreams to that amount of detail after the fact. That's, to me, one of the most impressive things of all of this.
1: It's pretty fascinating, for sure, to have that kind of dream recall. I could definitely draw my mall dreams. And mall dreams take on a different tenor at different moments, you know? Let's just think about waking time for a moment. I knew we were going to talk about this today, and I was thinking about all the different places I've been in my life in waking time where I've been to a mall. I've been in malls in a lot of different countries. Shockingly, I've been to a lot of malls, and I don't think of myself as a mall person, but that's how ubiquitous malls are. And when I think back about those different malls, whether it's been in Poland or it's been in Uganda or it's been in many of the different states in the US, they all kind of look the same. You know, it's they all kind of have the same layout. There's a food court, there's some escalators, there's a lot of stores. They don't vary that much. Even the stores are often the same. There's a Uniqlo in Paris, there's one in Honolulu. There's a sameness to it that all of us around the world are experiencing. So that's already a shared point. And then if we start kind of talking about mall world, then there's a thing called dream incubation, which means I begin to set an intention for what I want to dream about. Are we connecting in mall world? I'm sure it's possible at certain moments, but this is more of like an understanding of what location actually means in dreams.
0: You know, something else that came to mind where this is an interesting phenomenon where people have had certain spurs of ideas and they've invented something. And there's all these people that have this same sort of awakening at the same time. Whoa, how did that happen where so many independent people had the same thought and the same idea and they tried to present the same invention or the same movie or the same script, but all these people are isolated from each other and they say it just came to me all of a sudden. That came to mind too with Mall World. I thought, is it possible that the inspiration started popping up in all these different people's minds without knowing it's happening and there's something else going on there that we can't explain?
1: Yeah, like the 100th monkey thing. You know, that's super interesting. And actually, REM sleep was discovered independently at the same time in both France and the US. And it was called two different things. One, the US called it REM sleep, and in France, they were calling it paradoxical sleep. And that sort of thing, you know, we do have, there's a whole, sense of things, a world of things, I call it the dream field, that is outside of our physical awareness. You know, I'm in a very specific room with walls, a door, a window, but outside of that, we pick up on a whole lot of other things, including thoughts and emotions of others and feelings. I'm sure you've had it occur. Most of your listeners, I'm sure, have had it occur that you've thought about somebody very strongly and suddenly they called you, right? So, in that sense, we are all connected. And so, there's kind of two things going on. There's that sort of connected as a collective, let's say in the dream field, and also this sort of shared experience of malls. You know, another thing that pops up all the time in dreams, with all my clients is airports. Being constantly in airports, trying to find the gate, can't find the gate, where's my ticket, this sort of thing, which have a lot of the same feelings as mall dreams.
0: That's interesting. You know, and I wonder too, given that mall culture is something that's a dying thing, you don't really see people hanging out at the mall like you used to back in like the 90s, for example. So I would have the reference point of going with my friends and my parents dropping me off, and there being a lot of people inside of a crowded, busy mall. And other people may only have that reference point through television and movies where they watch a, you know, something that was recorded in the past and haven't experienced it in themselves. I'd be curious how many people have these sort of dreams with no reference point whatsoever, and what they were describing was the mall, even though they'd never seen one before.
1: Yeah, that's really interesting. Although I did do a little research into that because I also thought, well, maybe mall going sort of ended with my generation. And actually, Gen Z go to malls. And, you know, we kind of think about the sort of Valley girl, mall schlepping, sort of hanging out, of being a certain era, right? But malls are the place you go to, it's sort of a third space. This is one of the things I was writing about in Psychology Today. It's not home and it's not school. It is a third space that's a meeting space that is still something used by Gen Z today, not just online. They also like to gather in person.
0: Oh, interesting. Something else I thought, and I don't think this is the case, but with the success over the summer of Backrooms, I know there's a lot of Hollywood execs that want to find the next big story on Reddit to make a movie because they want to replicate that sort of success. But this came out in 2021, so well before any of these other projects started popping up. So, you know, it's been around for a while. I think that may draw some concrete evidence that it wasn't just made up, perhaps, that it wasn't just, you know, created for the fact that some executive finds it accidentally to make a movie. So I always like this idea of shared dreaming. And I think when we spoke last in November of last year, that was something you said you've been able to do. You actually train people. And part of it is that you've actually experienced some shared dreams before.
1: Yeah, you know, one of the things you can do, I talked a minute ago about dream incubation, which is really setting the intention to have a certain dream. A lot of people use it to ask a question. I'd like to, you know, have a dream that tells me more about this decision that I need to make, for example. So the tricky thing about doing that is we have to kind of clear out a lot of other things that might get in the way. We have to clear out doubt. We have to clear out some of these other things. But once we do that kind of work, we can receive some information about ourselves, whether whatever we're incubating, that is likely going to be something unexpected. You know, if we could make that decision, if we're, you know, talking about that, if we can make it on our own, we would have already made it. So obviously we need some sort of extra information from our inside. So dream incubation is used a lot to help understand things that we need a little more information about. But you can also use it to sort of train your consciousness in a way. So you can have a dream incubation to dream about a purple elephant, just to sort of train yourself to kind of wake up and become more lucid in your dreams. And again, you know, I don't advocate going crazy with this kind of thing at all. It's really good to just be open to whatever our dreams want to bring us. But in certain classes with people, we've had the decision to incubate a dream where we meet in a pre-decided place, so in a park that we all seem to know or something like this. And then in the dream to make sure that we say something to each other that we know, but then when everybody wakes up, we write it down. So it's a form of verification. So in those dreams, these things have been verified. We've met as a group. And then when we meet in person again, each person says, well, this was said in our conversation when we met in the dream. And that gets verified. I find, you know, this is, I know a lot of people think, wow, there's no way. I find, first of all, I've had this happen over and over again, and that's why we're very specific to do different forms of verification, because it really grounds it. And I find this is a really reaffirming thing that as humans, we are much more connected than we think we are. And I find that also life-affirming and very positive for us.
0: Wow. That's interesting to me. Do you find, as we try to explain some things that could be unexplainable, and people talk about, you know, ghosts or spirits, and you talk about different dimensions, is it possible, do you think, that as we try to understand dreaming, that there could be something paranormal to it? There could be something unexplainable when it comes to what we enter into when we dream?
1: I think there's a lot about dreaming, Ryan, that's unexplainable. And I think that's one of the greatest values about dreams. You know, we try so hard to understand and lock down everything in our world and explain it away and put a bunch of science on it. But I think there's something really important about mystery and being surprised, because that's the real secret ingredient of discovery. If there wasn't a, you know, corner of the map still left to discover, society wouldn't advance. And I think it's really important for us to leave that corner sort of open and enter it with a giant question mark and curiosity before we try and, you know, put it into a bunch of formulas and facts.
0: Well, you are an author, and, you know, it was so cool when I saw the article on Psychology Today, but you're also the founder and CEO of the International Institute for Dreaming and Imagery, Dr. Bonnie Buckner. Let's talk more dreams coming up after the break. You're a dream work expert, a psychologist, and there's a lot more to get to. And I think some people right now may be dreaming with the radio on. Maybe they're listening to us, and maybe they're entering Mole World as we speak. Who knows what's going on there? If you want to email me or some questions for our guest, feel free to RyanRecker@coasttocoastam.com. That's probably the easiest way to do it, but we will take some of your calls in the next hour. So if you have the capability of calling in, that would probably be the best thing for you to do, is just hold off and you can talk to our guest, Dr. Bonnie Buckner, on Coast to Coast AM. Don't go anywhere.

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0: 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Now, here's your guest host, Ryan Recker.
1: I'm looking at some of these emails that are coming in, like Maxwell, who said, "The mall I have been dreaming about for years now is quite large, neon lights, strange vintage restaurants, and a secret video arcade off an unmarked skinny hallway, all of 80s games. Also, sometimes there's a department store that has a bookcase filled with old school Advanced Dungeons and Dragons first edition books. Wouldn't that be something to find? Whenever I go to a garage sale or my wife goes to a Goodwill or a Salvation Army, one of those thrift stores, I always tell her, look for Dungeons and Dragons books because, man, people love those. And if they ever get donated, there's going to be a sad person that lost their books and a happy person, and that's me, to be able to put one in the collection. Thank you, Maxwell, for that message. And all the other ones, common dream theme messages, like Cameron, who was talking about his reoccurring dreams, full of color, and the sky being basically just a constant light. If you want to email me, Ryan Recker at coasttocoastam.com. Our guest is a dream work expert, psychologist, and author and founder of the and CEO of the International Institute for Dreaming and Imagery, Dr. Bonnie Buckner. We'll continue with her after the break and talk more of your dreams next. By the way, if you haven't checked on our website, and if you're looking for someone to hang out with, paranormaldate.com, that's a good one. You'll find all kinds of different people on there that are into this sort of thing. But one of the neat things that are going on is they are looking for people to cast for a paranormal date show. If you go to paranormaldate.com,

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0: And welcome back to Coast AM. I'm Ryan Recker. Joining us here is a dream work expert, a psychologist, Dr. Bonnie Buckner. I wanted to give you an analogy about dreaming, and you can tell me if you think there's anything to this, because earlier today, I was watching a movie with my daughter. It was The Chronicles of Narnia, and I think a lot of people are familiar with that book, very popular book. And part of it is you have these four kids, they discover this wardrobe, and at the back of it, they just keep going and they're in a different world. And I thought, that's kind of like dreaming in a way, where, you know, you enter into this state, and next thing you know, you're in a different world, but the things that you do in that world can affect you, and it affects the people over there on the other side. So, do you think that dreaming in general, the collective nature of it, could there be another side of it where there really is tapping into something collective and we are actively participating in it if we know it or not? Or do you think for the most part, we are not actively participating and we're basically watching like a Netflix version of it where we're just almost, it's on a screen and we're just, we're tapping into it, but we're just someone experiencing it, but not actively.
1: That is a great, The Chronicles of Narnia is a great analogy. That's really awesome. Thank you for that. Everything is active, everything. There is no passive Netflix living that's going on in our lives. And the way we are affecting everything is super subtle. I mean, think about this. When right now, you know, there's a lot going on in the world. There's a lot of upheaval, a lot of things in question. There's some elections going on and we can feel it in the same way that we can kind of feel when, oh, the temperature's dropping, fall is on the way. We tap into emotions at large, feelings at large, the sort of current zeitgeist of thought. And so when we're dreaming, we have opportunities to bring in fresh ideas. And if we bring those fresh ideas to our waking time, then we begin to push back into that collective consciousness, that zeitgeist, and change it. I mean, we talked earlier, you brought up that people invent things independently in different places kind of at the same time. This is a very known thing. And I remember in my 20s, I worked in Hollywood and I remember getting scripts. There was that period, I don't know if you remember, the volcano movies, right? And they all kind of came out at the same time. And this sort of idea of a certain place of interest spurs creative endeavors, inventions. You know, many of our big inventions come from dreams. Everything from the theory of relativity to a lot of scientific insights like diabetes as insulin as a cure for diabetes. These things came from dreams. So the question is, am I going to take the ideas of my dreams and actually pay attention to them when I wake up? Because a lot of people don't, you know, either they just run down and start making coffee and get going in the morning, or dismiss it. Oh, that'll never happen. That's not something I could do. But for those who, you know, sort of pick up the ideas in their dreams and play with them a little bit, then already just that starts to bring something into possibility and it begins to change what other people are thinking about.
0: Wow. Have you ever seen the movie Dream Scenario? It's with Nicolas Cage, came out a few years ago.
1: I didn't see that. Is it good?
0: Okay. It's Dream Scenario, and here's the premise of it. It's a kind of a dark movie. So people start collectively having dreams where the character that Nicolas Cage plays shows up in their dreams. He basically just is like a background character in a lot of people's dreams. And someone recognizes him from the dream, like, oh yeah, you're in my dream. So a journalist writes about it, and then all these other people start saying they've also had this collective dream where Nicolas Cage starts showing up. And I don't want to ruin too much of the premise of the movie, so I'm going to be very vague in the way I bring it up. It starts off where he kind of becomes a celebrity, but since he's also associated with negative dreams, it also has its repercussions, even though he's not really the person in their dreams. It's just, for whatever reason, his character starts showing up. So it leads into a point where people understand that this collective dreaming can happen. So companies like big tech companies start to try to find ways to manifest it and monetize it. So they start showing up to advertise to you in your dreams after they realize this would happen. Okay, so that's the premise of the movie, just in general. Do you think there's companies out there that are actively studying and trying to find ways to inject themselves into your dreams? Is this sort of science happening, or is that just science fiction?
1: Well, I have not seen Dream Scenario, but I did just write another blog for Psychology Today about a book called The Dream Hotel that has a lot of similarities about an AI company that is inserting itself into people's dreams to determine whether or not that person is a security risk. So it takes place in a dystopic world where everybody is heavily watched as potential security risks. And do I think there are companies out there who are doing that? There are definitely companies out there who are doing a lot, not companies, universities, scientific research. Is it backed by companies? I don't know. Who are trying to influence dreams, not in a nefarious way, but in more of a healing way for helping people who have recurrent traumatic nightmares, for example. Will that ever bleed over into advertising and wanting to put ads in our dreams? I mean, they seem to want to put advertising everywhere else in the world. So maybe, I hope not. I think dreams are our last free frontier. But you know what's interesting? I was thinking about this at the break, Ryan, about this whole idea of, you know, what gets picked up as collective in our dreams. And I've been doing this dream work for 25 years, and I have never, as far as I can recall, had someone bring a dream to me that had a UFO or an alien in it. Never.
0: Interesting.
1: I find that super interesting. I had never thought about it until I was listening to some of the things you guys play in the break. And, you know, UFOs are very much part of the collective. You know, everybody's seen ET, I'm pretty sure. And
0: that's interesting.
1: I know,
0: because
1: right?
0: You talk about, you know, being influenced by the things that you see in your life and how it may play a part in your subconscious and your dreaming. So you think that would show up more often. There are instances, in going back to the paranormal, where people believe that it was a dream, but they later believe that it wasn't a dream. They believe that it was an abduction. And they were kind of like tricked into believing it was only a dream because they couldn't believe they were abducted. Those sort of things, and those sort of stories we hear a lot on the program where they're kind of fooled into it. When you talk about the alien thing, I'm wondering if I've ever had a dream about aliens, and I can't think of it. What about monsters then? So if we're talking about non-humans, do people have dreams about monsters?
1: Oh, yeah, that's right. Super common.
0: Yeah, so there are non-humans that people have dreams about. I wonder why not aliens?
1: Yeah, I don't know. I literally have never thought about that till now. So many cultural things show up in dreams. I have a lot of people bring in dreams about Marvel comics. I have a lot of people, I thought you were going to go somewhere different with the Nicolas Cage thing. I have a lot of people who show up with dreams these days that have Trump or Putin in it, or, you know, the guy in North Korea, like those big leaders that we have a certain reference point to show up a lot in our dreams. But aliens, no.
0: I think I've had celebrities before. I don't know if I've ever had a world leader, maybe. It's fascinating to think because, you know, what influences us here could influence us in other ways that we can't imagine. And going back to something we might have kind of hinted or mentioned before, there's artists like musicians that said their ideas came to them in dreams. There's writers whose novels came to them in dreams. That stuff happens all the time, it seems like.
1: All the time. The Twilight series came from a dream. Apparently Sophie's Choice came from a dream. Paul McCartney wrote a couple of songs that came from dreams. And that's the thing, you know, we're very limited in our thoughts. First of all, we're super busy. And so we're all way more creative than we give ourselves the chance to even explore, because we're so busy doing things like going to the grocery store, getting the kids out to school. And we don't really spend a lot of time to reflect. And dreams are sort of nature's gift to us. It's a space out of time where we can be creative and we can explore certain things. And it's a very active cognitive state also, by the way. I want to bring that in as a dream work researcher. It's a place of a very active mental thinking, putting things together, regulating emotions, bringing forward potentials in ourselves that we're not noticing during the day. We just did a study, our institute just did a study with Sophia University on using our method of dreams that I talk about in the book, The Secret Mind. We did a 10-week study with people, and it was super interesting, the results that came out of that, because by the end of the study, the frequency of nightmares went down, a sense of well-being and agency went up, and feelings of distress went significantly down. So people felt better and felt like they had more of an opportunity to shift things in their life when they got to the other end of the study by working with dreams in this way.
0: Wow. I get emails, like one person, Susan, emailed me from Washington and said she doesn't have dreams about malls, but she has dreams about stadiums, large like sporting event stadiums, things like that. So do you find that some of these settings are interchangeable? It doesn't have to be a mall, but similarly, it could be things like stadiums.
1: I mean, it can be. Location is something really important in dreams. Actually, there's something I call the locating aspect of dreams. And, you know, everything that happens in our life happens in a very specific place. It doesn't just happen in an abstract place. It happens in, you know, ninth grade science class when we have a failed experiment, or in the conference room at a very specific work where we have the explosive boss. Things are very specific in our lives. And so when we dream about location, it's really where we're located mentally, emotionally, in our own sort of inner compass point. That location is never a pure location. It always has some kind of anachronistic or other thing put in there. So it might be ninth grade science class, but I have my current work computer in there. So by locating me in a certain sense or feeling of something specific that is going to recall to mind specific things that happened there, and bringing in, and there's this too, you know, with the addition of maybe the work computer from current times, that teaches me something new. It shows me something new about how I'm feeling. There's an old feeling, there's a new scenario, and then I can make a choice about it. So the thing about these mall dreams is they're different. Meaning for some people, it's a super packed space and they're moving through a whole lot of people. For other people, it's eerie and lonely and quiet. And there's this sense of, you know, sort of confusion about it. So every mall dream is actually different. I even went back on Reddit last night to sort of see what kind of new things are coming up. And there's a whole thread developing about all the differences about mall dreams. So it depends on how I feel about malls and the different experiences I've had about malls, which you alluded to earlier. I had a weird thing. I got COVID when COVID first kind of came out. And for the time that I didn't feel well, I stopped dreaming. And then I started to have, it was really weird. And then I started to have these dreams, the exact same dream every single night, which was a mall dream. I'm in this mall and there's floods of people all moving in one direction and I'm going against them. And I knew that was my body showing me that I'm like pushing against, like my inner immune system is kicking in, you know, I'm pushing against the tide of being sick. And then all of a sudden I had a dream where there was a lot of color. It was outside of the mall and it was moving in all kinds of different directions. And I knew, okay, I'm on top of it now. I'm going to get well. And I did.
0: Wow.
1: So dreams also are telling us about our inner self, our body, our physical body, our emotional body, our mental body. So today I might have one kind of small dream, but I might have another one, you know, in a month.
0: Yeah. Look, can I tell you two common dreams I get? And maybe you can tell me if that means anything. There's one is very common, which is I'm back in college and I forgot that I signed up for a class and now I'm not going to graduate because I haven't showed up all year for that class. That seems to be a really common one, right?
1: It is common, yeah.
0: Yep. Here's the other one I get. I'll have dreams about relatives of mine who have passed, and in my mind, I'll think, if I'm seeing them, it means I've time traveled into the past. So I have an ability to try to change something here, to go back and recognize that I'm getting a second chance at something. Is that a common dream?
1: It is a common dream. And what's not common, though, about Orion is that you have this sense of I can go back and I can make a shift, or I can learn something new. I have a different opportunity here. That's a great place to be. It's really what I'm trying to teach people to do, because we can.
0: Yeah. And I always thought if let's say there was some sort of ability to tap into the consciousness, or let's say you're communicating to different dimensions or whatever it may be, they don't recognize that they're no longer here. So I think, okay, I'm not communicating with them like you would, like with a medium, for example. That's different. I'm just, for whatever reason, zapped into the past, and it's like a time travel situation. And sometimes it's not changing things for me. It's like, I got to warn them about 9/11. It's stuff like that that goes through my mind, where we have to, you know, change something that I know is coming up that they don't know is coming up yet. Dr. Bonnie Buckner, do you want to take some calls from listeners after the break?
1: Let's do it. Yeah.
0: Great. You can find her book, The Secret Mind, Unlock the Power of Dreams to Transform Your Life. That would be a good spot. Or you can look her up online, too. She's the CEO of the International Institute for Dreaming and Imagery, Dr. Bonnie Buckner. After the break, don't go anywhere on Coast to Coast AM.

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10: Another attack in Saudi Arabia. I'm Deborah Valentine, Fox News. The latest attack on the international airport in Saudi Arabia's capital of Riyadh killed 12 people, including an American. Over 300 others were injured. Reporters asked President Trump if the U.S. will get involved.
11: We may. We're going to look at it.
12: How soon?
11: We just found out about the recent attack, so we'll make a decision. We move very quickly.
10: A Saudi-led coalition blamed Iran-backed Houthi rebels in neighboring Yemen. Four deaths are blamed on now post-tropical storm Isaias, now over northern Alabama, heading north-northeast. Nearly 500,000 Floridians and Alabamans remain without power, with Georgia also impacted. Fox's Sarah Allegre reports from Atlanta.
13: A lot of these roads closing down, and then Georgia Department of Transportation coming in, working to restore that. The Georgia Department of Transportation working fast to make that rain subside, or that water subside, working fast to drain it. So definitely some good news to report. And this is just one example of the damage that we're seeing across this state. Those down tree limbs, down power lines, too, moving forward across the region, getting very dangerously close to homes. We've seen it in Troop, DeKalb counties, just some examples. Massive trees, though, getting very close, damaging garages, too. Some others just kind of falling just feet away. And so families that we've been talking to just tell us, you know, it's a very close call for them.
10: Hundreds of thousands remain without power. Florida's Division of Emergency Management Executive Director is Jack Perdue.
14: We mobilized over 16,000 linemen, and they are hard at work right now getting power restored.
10: Isolated tornadoes are a possibility for the Piedmont Triad in north-central North Carolina. Former Hurricane Rachel is also affecting the southwestern U.S. and a portion of Mexico. Simon is expected to make landfall today along Mexico's western coast as a Category 4 hurricane. 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
1: And thank you for calling in. We got a bunch of people that already are getting lined up for our guest. Dr. Bonnie Buckner is a dream work expert, a psychologist, an author, and founder and CEO of the International Institute for Dreaming and Imagery. I'm getting a lot of emails, too, about dreams. One person, Dan from Wisconsin, said, I have discovered lucid dreaming in the last few years. It's helped me with my lack of sleep. As a police officer, it could also help with PTSD, which is kind of interesting too. Ask your guest, how does 3 hours of lucid dreaming make up 8 hours of loss of sleep? That's interesting. When I dream, it feels like 5 minutes, perhaps, of dreaming of, you know, perhaps narrative or what's going on only lasts for a short amount of time. I wonder what Dr. Buckner says about that. So we'll take some of your calls. I'll try to read some of your emails. If you want to email me your question, RyanRecker at coasttocoastam.com. I try to get as many phone calls as we can in, but if I get to the point where I realize, okay, we're not going to have time for a call, I try to get through as many emails as I can, especially the really interesting ones like Dan from Wisconsin here. So feel free to call in now. And we'll start getting those lined up for Dr. Bonnie Buckner next on Coast to Coast AM.
2: 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Carnivora is a supplement made from a carnivorous plant, the Venus flytrap, turned into a pure liquid extract and capsules. That's the starting point. Now, why does that matter? I'm talking with the president of Carnivora, Deborah Alau. What makes this plant so unique?
3: That's a great question, George. 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
1: And welcome back to Coast AM. I'm Ryan Recker. If you want to email me, RyanRecker at coasttocoastam.com. This night is going by quick. Joining us here is dream work expert, psychologist, and author and founder and CEO of the International Institute for Dreaming and Imagery, Bonnie Buckner, Dr. Bonnie Buckner. Thank you so much for coming on. Are you ready to take some calls from listeners?
6: Yeah, I would love to. Thank you.
1: I work with someone by the name of Kyle Kimball here in Detroit, and he said, I bet hosting Coast to Coast AM is the closest you'll ever get to time travel, because from the start to the end of the show, you don't know where the time went. And he is absolutely right about that. These nights go by quick. How about we start with the first time caller line? And James is in Florida. James, you're on Coast to Coast AM. Go ahead.
6: Yeah, good morning, Ryan and Bonnie. Great show. Love it. Every time I can always get into a dream show. I have a real quick comment. You ever heard of the movie Dreamscape? And I have total recall. I wish I could get a good night's sleep and not have a dream. My question is, do you think that when you dream, there's strangers in your dreams? Is it possible that we live a reality and then at night we go into like a chat box, the dream chat box, because I'm wondering if those people wonder who I am in the dream. Maybe I'm in their dream too. And it's like, I'm wondering who these people are, but they're wondering who I am. And it's like the mall thing, you know, it's like, I think it's a dream chat box.
1: Okay. What, Dr. Buckner, what do you think?
7: Well, James, that's super interesting. And actually, in the Mall World threads, somebody drew a picture of a sort of generic looking guy and was like, I see this guy all the time. Has anyone else seen him? And the answer is, yeah, that's a generic looking guy. Generic looking guy shows up in a lot of people's dreams. But all of these different peoples who show up in our dreams that we don't know, never seen in our entire life, they're depicting part of our own energy. You know, we have a lot of different facets to ourselves, and we're feeling a lot of different feelings at the same time. Very simple things. For example, maybe we really want a promotion at work, and so we're like really enthused about it. But at the exact same time, we don't actually really want a whole lot of extra responsibility and pressure. That's a lot of different feelings all wrapped into one. And so often our dreams will just assign each of those feelings to a different character in the dream so that we can kind of see it and interact with it and get a handle on it. Just to pop back in though, to something you said about wanting to get a good night's sleep, because Ryan, you read an email from Dan in Wisconsin about lucid dreaming.
1: Well, and believe it or not, before you answer, yeah. Dan's actually on the wild card line. So we could talk to Dan directly right now if you want to.
7: Let's do it.
1: Let's do that. Wild card line, Dan from Wisconsin. Yes, I read your email, Dan, and I saw you pop up on the call screener here. I'm glad you called in, because I think Dr. Buckner was just about to mention something here. How about this? Dr. Buckner, why don't you give your comments first, and then we'll get to Dan.
7: So just the, how can a really great lucid dream make up for a full night's sleep? And part of what exhausts us when we don't get a good night's sleep, when we're having a lot of dreams, is if those dreams are busy dreams. And one of the things I talk about in my book, The Secret Mind, is that there's seven different kinds of dreams. And the more we interact with our dreams, the more we sort of clean up those dreams, and they become much more simple. And it seems like Dan, we'll get on the line with him in just a second here, has figured out a way of doing that through lucid dreaming.
1: Yeah, Dan, thank you for calling in. We appreciate that. So thank you for that email too, by the way. And it seems like you kind of have a unique experience there with trying to get to lucid dreaming based on some things you experienced in life.
8: Yeah, it's absolutely amazing. I try to tell other police officers about it, and I can't describe it to them. That's why I was kind of calling in to talk to Dr. Bonnie and find out, like, how do I explain it to these other police officers that have issues with lost sleep? Because I can literally get into a manic state and not sleep and make up for it with 3 hours of lucid dreaming. I just don't understand it. How does it work?
7: I'm just curious, Dan, how did you learn how to lucid dream?
8: Believe it or not, off of YouTube.
7: Huh.
1: Okay.
8: Yeah, I've always for 20, well, between the military and between law enforcement, over many years of it, I just have lost so much sleep, and I just needed to find a way to make up for it. And somehow I came across it. I don't remember. I can't honestly say. I just don't know how it works.
7: And okay.
8: That's all, what I want to understand.
7: Yeah, so just for everybody listening out there, lucid dreaming is about waking up to being in a dream. And it's a very highly conscious state where we can make changes to what we're dreaming. And it's used more and more these days as a treatment for PTSD and people who have repetitive nightmares. Because, you know, sort of a theme in what we've been talking about, the more we interact with our dream, the more we change it. So think of dreams as sort of a screen to our inner self with all of our emotions and all of our feelings. And the more we interact with these different characters and do different things in our dream to what I call address the necessity of something, whether it's dialing back the emotion or unblocking something, the more that shifts our inner state, and it can bring us to a place of peace and clean up some of those busy dreams that maybe keep us up all night.
1: Wow. Okay. Well, that's a technique maybe some people here listening tonight didn't realize was an option, so they can learn. And thank you very much, Dan, for calling in. How about we go west of the Rockies, and Gina is in Washington State. Gina, you're on Coast to Coast AM. Go ahead.
9: Hi, hello. First of all, love and light and peace and healing, and God bless to everyone and everything everywhere. I'm going to tell you about something that that has to do with this small world. There's many people who've been in the GATE program, also called TAG program, which is a gifted and talented program in school, or talented and gifted program for TAG. This was a CIA program that had to do with, you know, testing for psychic abilities among people. It involved things like Xena cards, sound tests that we listened to, this pink liquid that they had us drink that would make us forget. Many people have forgotten this for decades, and then it's coming back to us now. You know, flying dreams, floating downstairs dreams, and small world also. And the small world might have to do with watchers or handlers who meet you at the mall to see how your life has progressed. Kind of wondering if any of this sounds familiar to either one of you, and if you were in the GATE program in school or the TAG program in school, and what you think of what I'm telling you.
1: Okay, thanks, Gina.
7: Yeah, I was not in GATE or TAG, and I know that there have been a couple of people who have talked about you know, different sorts of things about, is this what Mall World is? And it's mostly been dismissed in the Reddit threads. I mean, I don't see Mall World as being a part of that. Me personally, it's not how I understand Mall World laying out and dreams, but
1: well, you know, Dr. Buckner, our my producer Adam here just told me, he said he was in the program and there's no connection. So probably, yeah. Maybe I guess your mileage may vary, but probably not. All right, let's go back to the phone lines here. And how about we go to Billy on the wild card line in Glendale, California. Billy, you're on Coast to Coast AM. Go ahead.
10: Brother, good to talk to you. Bonnie, good to talk to you again. I actually talked to you the last time you were on with George a few months ago. You know, a comment and then a question. Bonnie, the last time I talked to you, I actually talked to you about a series of time travel dreams that are actually similar to the time travel dreams Brian was just talking about earlier in the show. And so this question actually piggybacks off of that. All right, so Bonnie, I'm pretty sure that in a better alternate timeline, there's a different version of me who has biological adult kids, as to where in this timeline, I don't have any kids. I'm wondering, is it possible that in dreams, we can actually communicate with people who were born in alternate timelines, but who were not born in this timeline?
1: Hmm.
7: Well, So just to sort of take both of these things that you've brought up, Ryan's time travel dreams and put it into how I understand dreams, everything is anchored in where I am right now. Meaning, even though it may feel like I'm going back in the past and I do enter a sort of different way of dialoguing with other parts of me or with people who've passed, it's still very anchored in right now. So I don't see it as so much time traveling as much as it is shifting my experience of things that have happened in different times. And as I was speaking about with Dan and some of the other people who've called in, every aspect of the dream is an aspect of the dreamer. It's an aspect of me in some way, something that mm-hmm. I need to hear something from or communicate with. So I would say that it's a part of me that I am not exercising in my waking time, and I can learn something from that experience. If you don't have children in waking time, something can be learned there in the dream time.
1: Okay. Let's take another call. And east of the Rockies, Jared is in Texas. You're on Coast to Coast AM. Go ahead.
11: Hey, Ryan. Hey, Bonnie. I was actually the one that called in and suggested this topic. So one of the things...
1: Great.
11: Yeah. So I've been dreaming of Mall World and also what people call the back rooms for almost 30 years at this point. And the one thing that I've learned there is that it's essentially a sounding board in a place that's malleable to confront one's fears, whatever it might be, whether it's running from zombies or monsters or some sort of interpersonal thing. I've actually conquered fears there and had real world results. One of the stories that I heard was two guys that got into a fight in the mall, and they actually met each other in real life, and I don't know if this is true or not, but it's very interesting nonetheless. But one of the guys actually changed his attitude because of how real this dream was and how confrontational it was. And the other thing is, you said you've never heard of anyone having UFOs in their dreams. I've actually had two UFO dreams, both of which took place in the what I call Mall World. So,
1: Interesting.
7: Thanks so much for calling in, Jared. I'm writing you down. You're my first UFO dreamer, and that's fantastic. But actually, I really want to comment on something you're saying, because that's exactly my approach to dreaming, is that whether it's Mall World or I mentioned earlier, airports show up a lot in dreams. So do like houses I grew up in or my old job. All of these different locations in dreams are a place for us to work through fears, questions, blocks in ourselves. And when we do, we talked earlier, Ryan and I, about can we change quote unquote reality. Your story is a perfect example. This person in waking time changed their relationship with this other person because of the experience in the dream. And that's an excellent example of what dreams can do for us as a very positive thing.
1: Mm-hmm. A couple of emails, just for the sake of time, I want to get these on. One person said about dreams, it's an interesting theory. This is Mike from Memphis, Tennessee. Does our brain create those dreams as we are awake and then hold them to release them later? I've never heard of that as a concept. What do you think?
7: Actually, we're dreaming all the time. So if we're talking about the brain, dreams are mostly coming from the default network, which is a highly active part of our neural processing. And it's active when we're like just gazing out the window and daydreaming. And then, of course, it's active when we sleep. The big difference between waking time and sleeping is that when we're asleep, the executive network, the part that sort of criticizes and reality checks, kind of goes offline. And so we're free to explore things without always stopping ourselves every time we start to have an idea about something. And so it's not so much storing it up so much as just when that part of our mental processing, the executive network, goes offline, we're more available to see what is also going on in ourselves on basically our emotional level, our processing of memory and experience. You know, it's always there. It's kind of like right now, it's where I am located. It's sunny, but I know the moon is in the sky, but I can't see it because the sun is so bright, right? So our dreaming is kind of always there, but we don't see it until we stop thinking with our executive network so strongly.
1: Okay. Real quick, this is Vicky emailing in from Boise, Idaho. And she, I'm not going to read the whole email, but I'll kind of give you the idea of it. Her husband passed away about a week ago, and she was a caregiver for her husband. Now she's dreaming about her husband, and it feels like her husband may be giving her some guidance on some of the medical issues that she may be having. Do you, so when you hear things like that, where they feel like they are talking to someone that's giving them guidance, especially someone who just passed away, what do you normally say to those people that feel like they are, they want to act on that advice that they may be getting?
7: Well, first of all, Vicky, I'm very sorry to hear this, and my heart goes out to you. And the second thing is, I always do a, first of all, if it's coming to you and it feels as if it's truly coming to you, it is. And I always do a reality check, meaning in my waking time, then I'll Google those things or look them up, get medical advice. Okay. Sometimes it can be good advice, but it's always good to check everything out first.
1: Right. Dr. Bonnie Buckner is our guest. We have one more segment with her. If you'd like to call in and ask a question or comment, feel free to do that. We'll start lining those up. Her book is The Secret Mind. You can do a quick search for that. And Dr. Bonnie Buckner next on Coast to Coast AM.

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1: You know, I'll say it again, this show is the closest you can get to time travel because it goes by so fast, you don't realize where the time goes. As we're in the final half hour here with our guest, if you have a question about dreams or a comment or things you've experienced, dream work expert, psychologist, author, and founder and CEO of the International Institute for Dreaming and Imagery, Dr. Bonnie Buckner, will take some more of your calls coming up after the break. 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It's a great place for you to find segments from the show. 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And from there, sometimes you don't know how to introduce someone into topics like this. 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Hey, did you hear this on Coast to Coast AM? What do you think? 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Dr. Bonnie Buckner will take some more calls with her next on Coast to Coast AM.
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0: 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If you want to email me, feel free to ryanrecker@coasttocoastam.com. I have some really good email questions lined up for our guest, Dr. Bonnie Buckner. Are you ready to take some more calls?
1: Yeah, let's do it.
0: All right, let's go east of the Rockies. And Chuck is in Florida. Chuck, you're on Coast to Coast AM. Go ahead.
2: Good morning, everybody. How's everybody?
0: Great. Go ahead.
1: Great, thanks.
2: All right. Well, listen, I don't ever remember my dreams. I very rarely ever dream. But I had like three or four lucid dreams at different times, and they seem to be all connected. And I'm not sure whether it's I'm seeing something from my past or if I'm seeing something from my future, but I don't feel like what I'm doing here on this planet is just about finished, and that I've seen my next mission after I leave this space.
0: And well, when you say they're connected, can you explain that real quick, Chuck? Because when you say they're connected, you mean interconnected?
2: Yeah, it's like it goes back to the same place. So the first dream, it starts out with me doing some weed eating around an old building, and the weed eater was junk and it didn't work right. And I looked out, and so I set it to the side, and I looked out in the distance, and I could see sort of like an obliterated landscape where there had been war or something like that that had blown buildings half over and this, that, and the other thing. And so I looked up and I saw some guy and I followed him into the building. And so I stood there in this foyer, and there's a staircase that goes up to the second story where there was a balcony. And I was standing there and everybody's looking at me like I'm strange. And in walks this really tall dude, dressed to the nines, and everybody asked him about me, and I remember him saying, this guy's okay. And I walked up the stairs and I walked past people and I looked down this hallway, and there's this big well-lit ballroom down at the end of the hallway, and I looked squarely into the eyes of another person who was also dressed to the nines, almost in 1930s gangster garb. And it was like I saw good and evil in this dream. And I just feel like I either have a calling when I finally leave this body that I'm going to be going on a mission to kind of undo the damage that was done from some devastating thing that happened on a completely different planet. You know, it's like, okay. It's really hard for me to wrap my head around, but. So there was that first dream, and then I had a dream where I looked across this body of water, and all the buildings were sort of leaning like the Tower of Pisa, and then another dream where I'm walking about, and I'm actually sort of a crew leader helping to repair buildings, and I've actually met the woman of my life in this dream. I mean,
0: let me make sure that Dr. Buckner has a chance to respond here. So, you know, he said a couple of interesting things there. One thing that stood out to me is when the dreams are interconnected, meaning maybe the context of a dream you're in only makes sense based on another dream you've already had. So you start to like recognize, okay, this is something I've experienced before. That was kind of an interesting one. And he says it is a way that's pointing towards his future. So some of the things he was mentioning there, Dr. Buckner, what do you think?
1: First of all, thanks, Chuck, for giving us that detail. Everything that I do in dream work is that the mission is right now. So this work that I teach, it's a 13th century lineage of dreaming, and it's very much focused on right here, right now, that landscape, that both things are present in my dream, this landscape where something bad had happened, and also this second story. I hear that as a pun, this other me that's dressed to the nines and says, I'm okay. That guy's okay. And so this is a perfect example of, we were talking about Dan's lucid dreams and how That sort of shifted his emotions. And Jared's example of the guys that had the argument in the dream and then in waking time resolved something. I hear this pattern across these dreams, not so much as interconnected, but just a pattern of something in my inner landscape, if I'm the secondary dreamer of this dream, that I'm okay. And okay. There may have been something that happened in my past, but the resounding thing is that I'm okay. And this aspect of me dressed to the nines is a me that I can get to know a lot more in my second story.
0: Yeah, interesting. All right, let's go west of the Rockies, and Tamara is in Washington State. Tamara, you're on Coast to Coast AM with Dr. Bonnie Buckner. Go ahead.
3: Hi, Brian. Thank you for letting me take my call. My question is about the time passing in your dreams, and I was wondering if the dreams. Also, I was wondering about the artificial. Can dreams be artificially created through like cell phones and technology and things like that? Are those things that we should be concerned about? And then when you're having a dream, the time that's passing, it just sometimes, like the last, I heard another caller talk about how long his dream was. And can these dreams actually feel like weeks and time passing really slow?
0: Okay. Interesting.
1: Tamara, thanks. Absolutely. You know, Ryan, I think we have a time theme today because you keep talking about time traveling and how quickly time is passing in the show. And just speaks to something that, you know, we know time is relative. When we're having a great time, it passes quickly. But when we're maybe waiting in line at the DMV, it can pass super slowly. So time is relative. It's a feeling. And so time in dreams, we can experience dreams where we have backstory. This happens to me all the time. I have a dream where I'm like, this already happened. And now this next thing is happening. But someone may have walked in and I know that that person was already doing something else. So we have all kinds of different ways that we arrange time in our dreams. And the other thing, just to say to the question you had, should we be worried about cell phones and things changing our dreams? No. And yet, for all the people who are dreaming about mall dreams, you know, what we pay attention to in our cell phones is going to affect our dreams. If we start getting super into mall dreams, it's possible we'll have a mall dream because we're thinking about it.
0: Yeah, my dreams... the ones I remember are always very quick. So there might only be, if I were to think of a real time, if I'm in the middle of a dream, it only feels like it lasts for about 5 minutes, spurts at a time. I don't have these long, elaborate storylines that are happening during my dreaming. At least maybe I don't remember those, but the ones I do remember are pretty quick. So that's kind of interesting. I don't know if there's any techniques I can do to try to have longer dreams.
1: It's more about remembering the dreams. You know, we log in quite a long time of dreaming over the course of an evening, but we don't recall all of those dreams. And that's also a good thing. I mean, we do need to sleep, get a good night's sleep. Mm-hmm. But, you know, if you just get a journal and start to write down your dreams when you do wake up, might find that your dreams seem a lot longer than they may have felt when you experienced them.
0: Okay, let's go back to the wild card line, and Kathy is in Indiana. Kathy, you're on Coast to Coast AM. Go ahead.
4: Hi. I just want to let you know, I've always had very unusual dreams, all the ones about the predictive dreams. Lately, they've been characters out of the newspaper comic strip. Those characters are the characters in the dream. But the alien dream was extremely frightening. And that it was way underground. We were separated from the island by a glass window so we could see in, but they could also see out. and they were very cruelly torturing cows and involved chainsaws. And what's frightening is that when I think about how some of my dreams come true, it's just, are these aliens down here? Because you hear about the cows being abducted and things like that. Is that it's frightening to think that these could be true.
0: Okay, but well, thoughts, Dr. Buckner?
1: Yeah, we have to be really careful about, you know, the parts that we pull out of our dreams, because all of us, we're like these little radio receivers, and there are some days when we're a little bit better tuned in and days where we're pretty far off the dial and there's a lot of static, whether something stressed us out during the day or we've got a lot on our minds. So, you know, someone asked a question earlier and I said, we've got to do the waking time reality check. This is a really important thing to do in our dreams, to remember that we're a radio station, and how well am I tuned in this moment? It's kind of, you know, fleeting that we have these moments of super alignment when everything is coming through super clear.
0: Yeah. All right, let's go to the first-time caller line, and Thomas is in Atlanta, Georgia. Thomas, you're on Coast to Coast AM. Go ahead.
5: Hi. Thank y'all for taking my call. I like y'all's show. I'm going to make this quick. I've been listening and watching some things about dreams, and excuse me if I don't know the terminology, but I know that they've said that you kind of have aware dreams and unaware dreams, and they said that most people have, I think, either five or six different kinds of dreams, like that's the normal basis. Like, you know, you'll have your embarrassing dream about not having your underwear on in front of a crowd, and, you know, your common dreams. I was just curious if you believe that's true, or what extent.
1: So thanks, Thomas. In the method that I teach, we have seven different kinds of dreams. And the idea behind those seven different kinds is they sort of correspond to the different experiences that we have in life. So on one end of that spectrum is nightmares. And we all have nightmares. You know, people tell me, I just got this nightmare tax bill. That's a nightmare. And then on the farthest end of the spectrum are dreams of, like, great dreams or dreams of light. Someone had emailed in that they have dreams of light. And we have these moments where there's just this beautiful, transcendent sort of experience, whether it's looking at a sunset or it's a moment of love with our child. We have this you know, lifting up of the self, let's say. So rather than look at the specificity of the dream, whether it's, you know, not showing up in time for a school event or getting my assignment in, that sort of thing, we just look at the different kinds of dreams. And that is a way of being able to shift your dreams, so we can shift out of nightmare and we can move towards something that's more of a clear dream or a great dream. And actually, thank you for bringing this up, because one thing I want to say to everybody out there who's dreaming about Mall World, I have a challenge to your listeners, Ryan, that is to sort of incubate without doing it in a heavy-handed way, but just challenge yourself to dream something else, because we can also get ourselves locked into a pattern because it's interesting, it's fascinating, but there are also other locations and things that we can dream about besides Mall World. And it's interesting to let the inner self, the imaginative self, give us a different scenario and landscape.
0: Okay. We could do an experiment tonight. I know where there's a large audience. And even though this is late night, early morning, how about this? If challenge yourself tonight when you go to bed to have a different landscape there, email me what that landscape is. Let's see if we have some common ones pop up. I'd be really curious. Ryan Recker at coasttocoastam.com. And maybe if we get a couple of common ones, then we'll know there could be something else going on. I kind of like that idea. I think we have time for maybe one or two more calls. Let's try the wild card line. And Heather is in Fort Worth, Texas. Heather, you're on Coast to Coast AM. Go ahead.
6: Good evening. Good morning. Hi, my name's Heather, and majority of my dreams are basically panic dreams, like nightmares. I also have night terrors, but since third grade, I've had post-apocalyptic dreams 98% of all my dreams.
0: Wow.
6: And
0: okay.
6: The other, I don't really have any, like, quote unquote, normal dreams, happy dreams. They, if they're not post-apocalyptic, which, like I said, almost 98% of them are, the other 2% of dreams, always have some kind of panic or anxiety, to them. And, I thank you for taking my call, y'all. Have a great evening, and I am so getting your book. Thank you.
0: Thanks.
1: Thanks, Heather. You know, that is one of the things that I do talk about in the book, The Secret Mind, is how to shift your nightmares so we can interact with our dreams with a little waking dream exercise and shift some of these images. So take a look and see if you can bring in some different dream experiences for yourself.
0: Great. Well, I know we only have about a minute, so I'm going to try to get a couple of questions through the email, and just real quickly, if you can answer. One person said, when you're talking in your sleep, is that getting a window into your dream?
1: For the who? For yourself or the person that you're sleeping with?
0: So that was Anne, who said her husband will hear her talking in her sleep. Does that give an indication that she's dreaming?
1: Probably yes. Just like when we watch our pets and they start making little nips and their little paws start twitching, they're dreaming.
0: Great. Just for the sake of time, I wish we had more, but I want people to know they can find your book, The Secret Mind, Unlock the Power of Dreams to Transform Your Life. Dr. Bonnie Buckner, thank you so much for joining us on Coast to Coast AM. It was so good to catch up with you again.
1: Yeah, thanks so much for having me.
0: And so many people to thank here that helped make this show possible. Adam Thompson, Michael Cosio, Gina Silvetti, Tom Danheiser, Dan Galanti, Donna Walker. So important, Donna. Sue Trikas, Bill May, Sean Latasseur, Lex Lonehood, my mentor, Phil Tower, and the legends that make it all possible. George Nori and Art Bell. And you, the listener, you're legends, too. I'm Ryan Recker. I'll be back again tomorrow night. Email me, ryanrecker@coasttocoastam.com. I challenge you to change your dream landscape tonight. Email me if you have a certain area you go to, and let's see if the audience has the same place. Have a great night.
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12: Tensions rise. I'm Roxanne Evans, Fox News. A deadly missile attack on Saudi Arabia's main international airport has killed 12 people, including an American, and wounded more than 300 others. Fox's Stephanie Bennett.
13: King Khalid International Airport and the surrounding area has been targeted multiple times since fighting escalated between the Iran-backed Houthi rebels and the Saudi-backed Yemeni government forces. The Houthis claimed responsibility for earlier attacks that killed and wounded several other people. British, Spanish, and U.S. embassies in Riyadh are advising its citizens to avoid the airport and surrounding areas. But the fact that the Houthis have been able to disrupt such a significant airport will have a large impact. Now, the Houthi rebels have made gains along the Red Sea, giving them better surveillance of shipping in a corridor that's a crucial alternative to the Strait of Hormuz, where Iran has been attacking ships. The Saudis have sought support from the U.S. and other allies, along with its airports, military facilities, and oil infrastructure have also came under attack.
12: President Trump has struck a deal for Russian diesel. Edward Lawrence of Fox Business Network.
14: 300,000 tons of diesel have now been agreed to be released by Russia, and Russia actually removed the sanctions or the block that they had on giving that to the globe. Another 500,000 tons of oil will go out on November 1st, so you'll have an immediate impact on global prices and then a continued impact after November. From the president's perspective, he's been trying to get diesel prices down so the price doesn't affect inflation. Vladimir Zelensky, the president of Ukraine, he does not like this deal, condemned it immediately, saying it would just prolong the war, giving Russia more money.
12: And President Trump told reporters Ukraine should get a new president because Zelensky doesn't make deals. Isaiah is still moving north after slamming into Florida's panhandle last night, leaving two people dead in Florida and two dead in Alabama. America's listening to Fox News.
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0: from the Great Lakes on the other side of Erie. I'm Ryan Recker, your host tonight on Coast to Coast AM. A lot to get to on the show. Filmmaker and paranormal investigator Colin Broen is joining us. You may have heard some of his podcasts. Murder in America, The Conspiracy Files. He'll be the first guest of the show tonight. Then in the back half, Dr. Bonnie Buckner joins us. She's been on the show a few times. In fact, I think I spoke with her about a year ago. And she's a dream work expert, a psychologist, and we'll talk about Mall World. Last time I was hosting, someone called in and asked, have you ever heard of this Mall World thing, which is a shared dream experience where people believe they're in a mall with other people, and they seem to all have the same layout of the same mall. It's a strange phenomenon. And she wrote an article for Psychology Today about it. So we're going to talk to her about that in the second half of the show. Major congratulations go out to this year's Radio Hall of Fame inductees who had their ceremony this weekend in Chicago. Legends like Shotgun Tom Kelly, who is a true legend. I had a chance to meet him once. He was fantastic. It was at an Art Volo birthday party here in Detroit, and I think Art was there. Radio's best friend documenting this again today. And a shout out to WLS in Chicago, who is celebrating its history Sunday night, 7 to 9 Central. They bring in the legendary jocks, being that it is around the time of the Radio Hall of Fame ceremonies there in Chicago. Seems fitting to bring back some of their legends to do a nighttime Sunday night show. So big shout out to them in Chicago. And if you want to email me at any point during the show, Ryan Recker at coasttocoastam.com. I do keep my email address open. I try to reply during the break. And if you have any questions for the guests, this is always a good chance or an opportunity, really, for you to do that if you can't call in. We do open up the lines in the second half of the show, at least the second hour, the second half of the interview. And if you have a question for Colin Broen, maybe you can save it for next hour. You can call in and talk to him directly, or you can email me and I can try to fit it in. We're going to open up things with him next on Coast to Coast AM. Don't go anywhere.
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0: And welcome back to Coast AM. I'm Ryan Recker. If you want to email me, ryanrecker@coasttocoastam.com. Joining us now is a filmmaker and also a paranormal investigator. You may have heard some of his shows. Conspiracy Files is one of them, and Murder in America. Colin Broen, thank you so much for joining us here on Coast to Coast AM.
1: Hey, Ryan. Thanks for having me, man.
0: Let's say weird spirits and things follow you around, or do you only find them when you're looking for them?
1: Well, honestly, I know a lot of people in the paranormal space, and I know a lot of people that have had experiences with these things that a lot of people call attachments. And I've definitely had my experience with those entities and energies, but I think those kinds of experiences are far and few between. You know, I've done hundreds of investigations. I've only felt like I've been followed by something a handful of times. But I will say that when I have felt that, or something has kind of come home with me, it's definitely made its presence known, and it's been easy for me to tell. These energies, though, they're everywhere. They're not just in haunted houses. I mean, everybody's house really has a haunting to it in some way or another.
0: I think it's probably better that I don't pick up on these things. I was watching the Real Ghostbusters cartoon with my daughter today, and Slimer is going around and causing problems. And I thought that would be miserable if all I did was see ghosts floating around causing problems in my house where I live all the time. That would not be a fun place to be. So when you know what you're looking for, do you find them everywhere, or do you, for the most part, feel they keep to themselves unless you try to call them?
1: I genuinely believe that, you know, if you go into an investigation with an open mind and a desire to find something, these entities and energies are going to be attracted to that, and they're going to try and make their presence known in some way. You don't necessarily have to go to the most haunted place on earth to find something that wants to communicate with you. I mean, I've talked to so many people over the years doing this that have literally done seances or, you know, attempted communication in their own home and were shocked when something answered their questions or something came through. And to speak to your point, actually, I lived in a haunted house. I grew up in a haunted house. I've talked about this story many times before, and it was not fun. It was actually terrifying. And, you know, some of those experiences that I had back then, I would kill to have again, at any point throughout my career in the future as a paranormal investigator, because they were so powerful and they were so real. But it was not fun. It's definitely not like a time that I look back on very fondly. It was a lot of sleepless nights, and my parents even, they began to become affected, and we had three psychics come in to try cleanse the home, and it didn't work. It actually only made things worse. So yeah, I've had that experience, and it totally changes your perspective on the paranormal when you actually live in that space and you don't just visit as a part of, like, you know, a ghost tour or something like that.
0: Sure. It's probably hard to break a lease or just pack up and move. You know, if you detect something, that's a lot of work and effort to do.
1: Yeah. And, you know, in all states, they don't have to, the laws vary by state, but they don't even have to tell you if someone died in your home or there was a brutal crime. I've always found that to be pretty strange that, you know, you could purchase a beautiful home in one of these states that don't have this legislation and come to find out 5 years in that there was, I don't know, an axe murder on the second floor. It's crazy.
0: Right. Well, my realtor, of course, when you purchase a home, you always want to get the inspections done. You want to make sure there's no underlying problems that are going to cost you down the line. I've never been offered a psychic or someone to walk through the house ahead of time to see if they detect anything either. Let's talk about some of these weird things you've encountered over the course of your life. What are some of the big ones that come to mind?
1: Well, one that's really interesting to me as an adult actually relates back to my haunting. It was weird. The house that we moved into was actually a brand new build. So there was no history on the land. There was no history in the home. My parents built this house. There was nothing on the property before. It was just dirt. So when you move into a place like that and you immediately begin experiencing paranormal activity, you don't really believe what you're seeing and what you're feeling because, you know, in my mind back then, there was no way that this place could be haunted. I mean, it was brand new. But, you know, the very first day that we moved in, my sister had an experience. And from that point going forward, it was just constant for her and I. We were both younger. I was like just starting high school at the time, and she's 4 years younger than me. But, and this is crazy. So at one point in the haunting, I woke up in my bed one night and I was experiencing a bout of sleep paralysis. And as I looked towards my bedroom window, my window kind of faced the sky in a perfect way where you could see the moonlight coming through at that time of night. And I looked towards my window and I saw what looked to be a man wearing like a fedora or a wide brimmed hat. And as I looked at this guy, he just stared back at me. Not like he had a face or facial features. It was just, you know, I could tell that this thing was looking at me. And as I'm staring at it, it just slowly started to glide or kind of float towards my bed. And at the very last second before it was able to touch me, I was able to break the paralysis and kind of snap and turn my bedstand light on. And yeah, it disappeared. Now, I told that story hundreds of times back then. I talked about it on my own show years ago, and I didn't find out until a few years ago that there's, you know, this entity known as the Hat Man, which I'm sure you guys have discussed before.
0: Sure.
1: But, you know, I had no idea that was this being that's kind of based in supernatural lore, and it has its own place in the folklore of the supernatural. And I had actually experienced that. So to be doing this full time years later and to come across those stories and to kind of dive into them and realize that I had had one of those experiences in my own home, was, I don't know, it shifted my perspective in a really, really weird kind of way. Because, yeah, I mean, what do you make of that? It's really hard to even still wrap my head around it.
0: So let's say you're talking to other people about this and someone else has experienced Hat Man, but they didn't move. They didn't wake up. What happens? Did you ever wonder? Let's say you didn't turn the light on. Let's say you didn't come out of that sleep paralysis. What would have happened to you? Have you ever talked to someone that maybe perhaps didn't get up?
1: I mean, there are tons of stories online, whether you believe everybody's story or not. That's your own thing, and you can choose to believe in what you want to. But, you know, there are stories of people that have encountered this thing. I've read stories, and I've actually heard from people that I've interviewed that, you know, they've actually had different perspectives on the Hat Man. Either they've felt this kind of malignant sort of energy attached to it, or they've felt, I don't want to say a benevolence, but more of like just a non-emotion from it. Like it didn't want to hurt them, but they didn't know what it wanted. I haven't heard of Hat Man attacking anybody, but, you know, that's kind of the pattern. People always seem to kind of snap out of this right before it's going to touch them, or it's going to do whatever it's going to do to them. You know, I'm not going to tell you that I would prefer to have allowed this thing to do what it wanted to me, but you know, it is a possibility. And that on the kind of scale of creepiness in my haunted house experience, that was actually kind of on the lower end of things that happened. The real frightening experiences involved things like doppelgangers and, babies crying, that obviously there was no baby in the house. That was my whole family heard a baby crying at different times of the day in different parts of the house. And none of us talked to each other. But we all came together at the end of the day and we're sharing these stories. And that was just mind blowing to me because I had heard this baby crying in my bedroom at about 3 PM. And my mom and sister had heard this baby crying in our basement area 5 or 6 that night. I was out of the house at the time. And my dad, I mean, this is like something out of a movie. You couldn't even make this up. My dad's coming home from work that night, and my mom and sister and I are sitting at our kitchen table just talking. And as he comes in through the garage, this is like 7 o'clock at night, he remarks, "One of you guys have a baby doll out in the garage area that's making this noise? I kept hearing this as I was walking in." And it was, I mean, when I tell you everybody's face just dropped and lost all the blood, went completely white, it was I mean, it was just so crazy because, yeah, there's no baby in the house. There were no baby dolls. There's no history of some sort of an infant passing away, at least to our knowledge, on the property. And that just makes no sense.
0: This is inside of the new build you were talking about. Same home? Yeah.
1: Yes.
0: Okay. Not even new builds are safe. Were your parents believers? Did they discuss this sort of thing before you started having experiences? Or did you guys come about this around the same time because of the new build home? You started experiencing these things as a family and then you started believing together.
1: Well, I grew up going on ghost tours with my family. My mom has always loved Halloween. So she was always kind of bringing us to the morbid dark tourism locations in the cities that we visited when I was younger. So that was a thing in my family. We believed in ghosts. We had these and we still have these ghost stories that have been passed through generations. Going back to my family mostly came over from Norway. So we have ghost stories from family members in Norway hundreds of years ago that are just crazy. But, you know, when we move into a brand new house and my sister starts experiencing things and then I start experiencing things, it's almost once again like the plot of a horror film, because my parents didn't really, I don't want to say they didn't believe us because they believed that we were experiencing something, but I just don't think at the beginning they fully believed that it was possible the house could be haunted. So they almost wrote it off towards the beginning. And then as they started to have experiences and it became almost undeniable that something was happening, that's when they decided, yeah, we should call these psychics in. And it was really meant to just be one psychic, a family friend of ours, who ended up bringing two of her friends who had these claimed abilities. And yeah, they claimed that there was a portal there. They felt that there was some sort of a portal in the area that had allowed some of these entities to come through. But I more so nowadays believe something actually attached itself to our family because of a weird situation we were in at the time. There was a lot of kind of grief and trauma through our family, and just something really bad had happened right before we moved into the house. So I feel that something felt that energy, almost like we were casting it into the air, like a beacon for a spirit that would want to feed off of that. And it kind of just globbed on. And even to this day, you know, my parents still live in South Dakota. That's where the house was. They moved out in 2019. I live in Texas. My sister lives in California. All of us still have experiences of our own in our different spaces, of varying degrees of spookiness. But
0: right.
1: I don't know. It's just weird, you know? It never really went away.
0: It's interesting, these type of spirits that could attach to certain objects. Sometimes you hear them attaching to objects, sometimes attaching to people. Do you think that there's any ill intent, or do you think perhaps these spirits are just that and they're neutral, kind of like the Hat Man, you know? Do you feel like whatever's attaching to you has some sort of intention?
1: I'd say, honestly, out of all the investigations that I've done, 99% of spirits and energies that I've encountered, even though they can present in frightening ways, I don't think they have any sort of malicious intent behind why they're here. I mean, I'm not going to pretend to be an expert on the paranormal, because in reality, nobody is, because we're all kind of chasing the golden answer to the age old question of what happens when you die. But at the same time, I can definitely tell you from my own experience that these negative entities, they do exist, and I don't know exactly what they are. I know a lot of people, even people who are listening right now, are going to say that those are demons. And I believe that that definition does apply to some of these energies, but there are even things beyond what people would call demons that are out there that, you know, exist in a kind of weird space that I can't even wrap my head around, that I can't even comprehend. But those things, they're very rare. They're hard to find. But yeah, when they get attached to a person or an object, they really don't like to let go. And I feel like that sort of a thing is what globbed onto my family.
0: So what do you find that these things that are these entities, these spirits, Do you find that you ever see some commonality between them? Is there anything defining traits that you would say would define the spirit world as you're investigating these things?
1: I mean, people always report experiencing really the same types of activity, like feelings, I would say are the biggest part of paranormal experiences that for a person like me are frustrating, because I could sit with a camera inside of a haunted location and tell people online or tell the camera that I'm feeling this or smelling this or experiencing this, but you can't translate that through a video. You have to physically be there to experience something like that yourself. And I think that's the most kind of prevalent form of activity. And it's also a type of activity or energy that most people write off. You know, you can have this feeling, you can experience this, but if you're not in the right mindset to have that experience, you're not going to really recognize what's happening. But, you know, we hear all the time lots of stories of noises being heard, figures and shadows being seen, the shadow people. That's kind of main type of energy and entity. I've heard lots of different definitions of shadow people too. I've talked to people who think they're aliens. I've talked to people that think they're demons. You know, there's no real decided definition in the community of what a shadow person is, but it's just confusing.
0: Do you become immune to the feeling after a certain point through your investigations, or do you still feel the same way you did when you first experienced it?
1: I still feel the same way. And I actually think that if you go out and investigate and you kind of learn your body and you learn your own tells and your own signs, you become more in tune with it and you can sense it and feel it better than, you know, if you're just going in blind and you don't really know what to look for. At the very beginning, I was afraid of every single noise that I was hearing because of my experience and how frightening it had been. Nowadays, though, I mean, I'm a jumpy person. So like, you know, if I watch a horror movie, my wife always laughs because I'm just like screaming all the time, but you know, I can't help it. That's the reality of the world we live in.
0: Well, when we come back, we'll talk more about this. And there's a few other things I wanted to ask you about, including some of your experiences and documenting it. Why you think it's important to document these things. I think some people dismiss it very quickly, but there is a certain amount of importance of making sure people's experiences are known, because I think for every time you bring up one, there's probably 10 others that were too afraid to talk about their own. Colin Broen is our guest, and if you want to look him up online, you can just do a quick search for some of his shows, The Conspiracy Files, that's a good one to look up, or Murder in America, another one to search for. You can find both those podcasts online, and of course the YouTube series with The Paranormal Files. Colin Broen continues, and if you have a comment, feel free to email me, Ryan Recker at coasttocoastam.com. 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
1: Something slightly paranormal happening in my basement right now. I want to talk to Colin Broen about, get his take on it. 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One person emailed me and said, first ever song played on WLS was Woolly Bully. 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Okay. 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Chris Broen is our guest, or Colin Broen is our guest, excuse me, and we're going to continue with Colin coming up after the break on Coast to Coast AM.
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1: And welcome back. Joining us is a filmmaker, paranormal investigator, Colin Broen. Thank you so much for coming on to Coast AM. I really enjoy the conversation.

0: Well, there's a lot to go over.
1: Yeah, well, let me tell you what happened during the break here, because you can I can pick your paranormal investigating mind. So as we went into break and I'm sitting here, I started smelling cigarette smoke. And I know people say they smell that sometimes during investigations. I'm not a smoker. No one in my family is. We live in this house for the past couple of years. No one's ever smoked inside this house. So there'd be no reason for me to smell that. And I know that sometimes people say they pick up on little traces of that when they're investigating, like a smoker smell. So let's say you're investigating this. What would you rule out? How would you handle something like that? Because for me, I would think, okay, it's in my mind. I'm thinking about this. Maybe my mind is just adding that in for a little bit of fun. Maybe I'm not really smelling that. Maybe it's a false positive. How would you handle maybe a little thing like that?
0: So first of all, that's very bizarre because I just mentioned if you actually rewind the tapes on this show, that the human body is, in my opinion, the best ghost hunting device. And I actually specifically called out smell because some of the most profound experiences I've had have been with smells. Actually, about a week ago, weirdly enough, I was in West Virginia shooting our Halloween series for the Paranormal Files at this pretty infamous haunted hotel in this town that we were in. And both my brother-in-law and I, we were walking our cameras in that day, and we walked through this hallway in the kind of lobby-ish area of the hotel, and we both smelled cigarette slash cigar smoke. And it was overwhelmingly strong, even though we were the only ones in this corridor. And later that night, we didn't know the stories of this hotel. As we were videotaping the tour that the guide from the hotel was giving us, she literally stopped in that exact spot and said, "People smell cigar smoke right here all the time because it's associated with the founder of the hotel who died in the building and who has been seen standing here." And so that was mind blowing for me. I've only had a few of those experiences, and I just had that experience like a week ago. So
1: Okay.
0: that makes this whole story that I'm hearing from you right now even stranger. But, we try to debunk every type of paranormal evidence that we capture. But I think you've already gone ahead and done that by stating out loud, the obvious things you would look for. Is anyone a smoker? Are you a smoker? If you can rule out where the scent could potentially be coming from, that's where it crosses the boundary for me into being something potentially paranormal. And
1: Right.
0: I mean, I don't know what to tell you. If it were me, I would immediately stop the show and begin doing an EVP session because I'm a paranormal investigator, but I know you can't do that. So,
1: Okay,
0: I don't
1: well,
0: know.
1: I don't
0: We'll
1: have
0: just wait and
1: any
0: see.
1: equipment. Like, there's no equipment on right now. Is there something I can do to test this? Is there anything that would be like a poor man's test?
0: The best thing that I always tell people to do is to just ask for a sign. I mean, you could try talk to, you could say, if you're here with me in the room, this is our space. You know me by now. Could you show me that you're
1: Okay.
0: here somehow?
1: Okay. Do you want me to try that? I can say
0: Yeah,
1: that and see if
0: let's
1: anything
0: do it.
1: happens. Okay. If anyone is here in the room with me right now, you know this family, you know this house, show me a sign that you are here. Maybe dip the lights or make it known somehow. See, I don't see anything. I don't know how long I should wait for though.
0: You know, the biggest thing that I always do after asking that question is just sit and listen.
1: Oh, okay. Let me take one of my earphones, ears open here. Let's see if I hear anything. See, maybe they don't think I'm serious because I'm talking into a microphone. I don't know. Nothing
0: Well,
1: happened.
0: now this
1: Maybe it
0: is.
1: was my mind playing tricks because that happens too when you're thinking about it and you're kind of in that realm of discussing it. Maybe your mind, does a little trick on you.
0: You know, anything's possible, but I would say if you just smelled a distinct cigarette smell, that would be something for me that I would
1: See, I smell it right
0: immediately.
1: now. I smell it again. And, I never smell it down here in my basement office ever. This is kind of a first for me.
0: And there would be
1: That
0: no
1: could be
0: one
1: the sign.
0: outside smoking or anything like that.
1: No, I mean, I'm not in an apartment or anything. It's, you know, your standalone single family home. So it would be, if there was someone smoking outside the window, they'd be trespassing on my property to do that.
0: That's very interesting, man. I'm not going to lie. That's kind of, I mean, me having that experience about a week ago, it was actually a week ago tonight that we were shooting that video. So,
1: okay. Strange. Well, when I do these, in my basement, I purposely have my office space where I have my equipment set up, but I leave the door open so I can peek out the door in case I see something strange in the basement while I'm broadcasting. If I notice anything else, I will let you know over the course of the show here.
0: Please do.
1: Yeah. What? Tell me about these investigations. And when you go into a place, you say sometimes you surprise people. They have no idea there was something even in that home. Do they normally call you in if they weren't experiencing something to begin with?
0: Well, with the show, we typically focus on established haunted locations with, you know, history attached to them, because I feel that history is the most important part of a haunting. And that's what you can usually use to determine what may be causing the paranormal activity inside of a location or even on the property, you know, analyzing what unfolded there in the past. And also, you know, doing these paranormal investigations and creating the series that I've created, it's been amazing for me to be able to teach people, especially here in America, some of the history of their own country that a lot of folks don't want to acknowledge or talk about, or crimes that have been covered up, varying, you know, degrees of cover up. But yeah, I've done some residential investigations. I was actually called in. One of the craziest investigations I've ever done was in South Dakota. It was actually the second episode of my show that I ever produced, and it was eventually removed from YouTube. And back then, this is back in 2015, I didn't save backups or anything. Once I posted it on YouTube, I thought it's going to be on here forever, but something happened and the entire video was removed. So I don't even have a copy of any of the footage anymore. But it was insane. This family contacted, well, actually it was the same psychic medium who cleansed my house, or tried to cleanse the house. She called me one day because she knew I was getting into this, and she said, you know, I have this family that asked me to come out and do a read on their property. And when I got out there, it was too evil, for me. I didn't want to mess with it. It gave me the worst feeling, and I don't know what to do. So maybe you can head out there and use some of your equipment and try to figure out what's in the home. And of course, for me, that was like an immediate yes. Hearing a psychic say that it's too dark for them, like, yeah, I want to go out and see what's in this house. And I ended up spending a whole week with the family. And by the end of the week, we had determined that whatever was there was indeed incredibly malevolent. And I actually contacted the local diocese because the family was Catholic. So we had two local priests come out and do an actual structural, I don't want to call it an exorcism, but it was really a sort of pseudo blessing of the property. And they sprayed holy water on all the walls and recited all these different prayers. And according to the family, that helped, you know, this thing to leave the home. But, you know, what we experienced was, there was this one moment. I'll tell you this. It's a short anecdote, but it was still something that I revisit all the time. The family had been playing with Ouija boards, and they claimed that they had contacted an entity that called itself Zozo. And if you study the paranormal, Zozo's an entity a lot of people claim to have, you know, been in contact with. It's a very, very evil, demonic sort of being. And, you know, at first when we got to the house, we didn't necessarily believe that that was really what was happening. But as I interviewed these family members one by one, like, there was one point when I was shooting an interview with these two family members, and they started arguing about how one of them had started using the Ouija board behind their backs and had started this whole thing. And they got so worked up that one of our interview subjects ripped their lav mic off of them, threw it on the table, got in their car and drove off the property and refused to be involved anymore. So you could see, for me, at least in that very moment, that this was like very real to this family. And on the very last night, we decided to try call this thing in. So I asked that guy who had been doing these Ouija board sessions if he could do one for us as we kind of monitored the room. We set up in their garage and, you know, for about 45 minutes, nothing happened. It was completely still, just an average summer night. But then at one point, and this still gives me the chills thinking about this right now in my room here in Texas, he literally pointed out towards the darkness, the open dark outside of the garage door. And he said, I feel like they're coming. I feel like they're finally coming in. And as he said that, this family had multiple German shepherds. The moment he said that, they all started growling at the darkness and it was pitch black. And they were just sitting there like, and I'm like, oh my God, I'm getting chills right now. I'm like, I'm going to see Zozo. Like, I don't know what I'm about to see. And as the dogs are growling and he's saying that it's coming, it reaches this almost point where it's like something has to happen. And as he says that, the front door to their house on camera opens up and slams shut, like right next to us. And everybody in the room screamed, except for the guy that was doing the session. He just looked at us with this very stoic look on his face and said, okay, they're in the house. You can go contact them. Like, for me, I was like, all right. So, yeah, I mean, we kind of gathered ourselves and we went in and, you know, it was weird because nothing particularly crazy ended up happening to us while we were in the home, except my friend developed rapidly a nosebleed. He was gushing blood from his nose. It was crazy.
1: Weird.
0: Okay. But it was really that experience. And then the thing that breaks my heart, I still have this footage probably somewhere on a hard drive at my parents' house. I know that it's got to be there somewhere, the raw footage of that moment. But I look back and I reviewed the clip later on when I was editing the video. And as he's saying that, and this is going to sound unbelievable, but it's there. We looked out and as I'm panning out into that dark area where he's pointing to, with this infrared camera, there appears to be what looks like a woman in a white dress with long black hair, almost like the Grudge, that floats out of the top left corner of the frame towards the camera and then disappears.
1: And oh boy.
0: I looked at that footage the next day because I went home and I showed my parents. I was like, oh my God, you guys have to see this. And I saw that clip. And so when I went back to their house in order to complete the structural cleansing with the priests from the diocese, I went and I checked the environment because that's what you have to do when you capture something like that. You have to try debunk it. And when I set my camera up in the exact spot, my jaw dropped because there was nothing. There was no tree. There was no bush. It was just literally this is like a farmland kind of area in very rural South Dakota, like literally the middle of nowhere. And there was nothing that could have caused this sort of a visual on the screen at that exact moment. And to me, that's easily hands down the creepiest thing that I've ever caught on camera, because I tried to debunk it. And I even had people, I was in film school at the time when I was cutting this together. After that, was right before I moved to Texas from South Dakota to go to UT. I went to film school there, and I had people in my classes look at this footage, and even one of my professors, nobody could tell me what this was. It wasn't like a reflection. It was, I mean, if I had the picture, I wish I could show you, but it was a full on like woman in a white dress. You could see arms and this long hair that was almost draped over her. And it was at that exact moment when he was pointing. And then a few moments later, that's when the door opened and slammed. It was crazy. But you know, when it comes to the paranormal, I'm almost hesitant.
1: I tell you what though, let's just say the idea, the cinematic moment where the door opens and closes.
0: Oh, I know.
1: And your guy says, they're in the house.
0: Yeah, go. You can go talk to him now. I'm like, oh,
1: holy moly.
0: Yeah.
1: That and is this,
0: they had
1: out
0: stories
1: of a movie.
0: For days, too. Like, they said that the dad's eyes had rolled back into his head at one point and blood had poured out of his nose. Like, it was a very, very scary thing for this family. That, you know, I went into wanting to investigate, but as we kind of, and we also found this weird stuff on their property. We found these jars that had been buried. We used a metal detector and found these jars that had been buried upside down full of old rusty nails that looked like they had been there for decades. It was so spooky. And on top of that, I went on camera and I bought a metal detector. I actually bought two of them. And we brought the metal detector out. It was like supposed to be a kind of funny bit in the video that I was planning to release where we went to this, it's called Shields in the Midwest. We went to a Shields and bought a metal detector. And we went out to this area where they said they had found some of these things. And I put the metal detector out and I started scanning the ground and the meter just, it started spiking to the absolute max in my hand. And it died immediately. And we tried to swap the batteries out. It was not a battery issue. The whole device had just literally like crapped itself and became useless. And luckily I had bought another one in case something like that happened. But I mean, the footage of that is just so, it was so compelling because I mean, I was a very novice investigator at the time. It was really my first kind of real effort at investigating something outside of my own home. And I feel like we handled it with grace and the family was happy with the result after the cleansing and everything. But my God, it was scary.
1: Well, given everything you experienced there, you're riding a pretty big high. Does it feel like sometimes you're let down by investigations without having an experience like that?
0: Oh, all the time. I mean, genuinely, the paranormal, if you've ever been on an investigation, 90% of the time, you're just sitting in the dark in a dark room talking to yourself. it's not exactly thrilling, but it's that 1% of experience that keeps the high rolling.
1: Oh, boy. All right. Well, do you want to take some calls from listeners in the next hour?
0: Sure. I've had some people message me and say that they're listening. And if you're listening out there, call in and I'd love to hear what you have to say.
1: Great. You can share your own experiences or maybe ask questions to Colin Broen. By the way, if people wanted to look you up online, where can they go?
0: I'd say check out the Paranormal Files on YouTube. That's where you'll find the ghost hunting.
1: The Paranormal Files on there, Conspiracy Files, Murder in America, all kinds of great shows that you're on and host and founding. Colin Broen is our guest, paranormal investigator. We'll take some of your calls in the next hour. If you want to email me, Ryan Recker at coasttocoastam.com. 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
6: A deadly attack. I'm Deborah Valentine, Fox News. The latest attack on the international airport in Saudi Arabia's capital of Riyadh killed 12 people, including one American. Over 300 others were injured. Reporters asked President Trump if the U.S. will get involved.
7: We may. We're going to look at it.
8: How soon?
7: We just found out about the recent attack, so we'll make a decision. We move very quickly.
6: A Saudi-led coalition blaming Iran-backed Houthi rebels in neighboring Yemen for the attack. Post-tropical storm Isaias is over northern Alabama, heading north-northeast. Nearly a 500,000 Floridians and Alabamans remain without power, with Georgia also impacted. Florida Power and Light spokesperson Comrel Eppinger spoke exclusively to Fox Weather's Katie Byrne.
9: We know that this was a storm that impacted many customers here throughout northwest Florida, but rest assured we have an aggressive restoration process that's in full swing.
6: Isolated tornadoes are a possibility for the Piedmont Triad in north-central North Carolina as Isaias moves north-northeast. At least four deaths, two in Florida, two in Alabama, are blamed on the system. It made landfall as a Category 2 hurricane Friday evening near Destin, Florida. Meanwhile, Simon is expected to make landfall today along Mexico's western coastline as a Category 4 hurricane.
10: Western Mexico bracing for the worst as Hurricane Simon bears down on the Pacific coast. The major Category 4 storm, Packy, 155 mile per hour winds, is expected to make landfall in the coming hours. It's on track to hit somewhere between Manzanillo and Puerto Vallarta. The region is popular with American tourists. Some places could see up to 30 inches of rain before it's over. Severe flooding, catastrophic winds, mudslides, and storm surge are all possible.
6: Fox's Chanley Painter reporting. Former Hurricane Rachel affecting the Southwest. 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
1: Happy to be with you. And those are the numbers. Looks like we're getting some calls now lined up for our guest, Colin Broen. If you want to look him up online on the YouTube, you can find the Paranormal Files. He also has Conspiracy Files podcast, Murder in America, another great one for you to check out. And we do want to talk about some of your paranormal experiences. He is a filmmaker and a paranormal investigator. I'm getting some emails in. One person emailed and said, this is, let's see, Lynn. Ryan, was your sign right after you asked for your sign? You smelled more cigarette smoke. That's your sign. Okay, I feel like that turned into a Jeff Foxworthy bit. That's your sign. One person said, fantastic show. Just a thought about the cigarette smoke you're smelling. Maybe it's Art Bell visiting you, giving you approval for the show tonight, that he's enjoying it. Okay, maybe wouldn't that be something? Wouldn't that be amazing? One person said, pleasure to listen to you from Mexico tonight. Very nice. Thank you for that message. So if you want to email me during the show, ryanrecker@coasttocoastam.com. 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Our guest, Colin Broen, will take your phone calls next on Coast to Coast AM.
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1: Hey, welcome back to Coast AM. I'm Ryan Recker. Nice to have you along tonight with our guest, Colin Broen. Before we take some calls, Colin, can I read you a quick email someone messaged in?
5: Of course.
1: It said, was listening to your guest. You mentioned something about a jar full of nails buried upside down. I don't know if he's in contact with the clients, but my personal advice would be that jar needs to be put back. It's a jar spell meant to protect a home, to ward off evil spirits and negative energy. They could put one in. They just need to be told by someone to put it back. Okay, so they're saying this jar of nails that you may have encountered may have been put there intentionally as a way to ward off evil spirits. Have you ever heard of that?
5: You know, I actually, yeah, I did look into that back then, and I the people that I talked to gave me two different potential reasons for that being there. There was one camp that believed that it was a way to ward off these energies, and there were other people that I spoke with that thought that it may have been a curse itself, some sort of folk magic. So this was back in 2015. I have no idea where the family's at nowadays, but we did burn the Ouija board at the end and tried to break. We did it on camera, and it was just really weird. It wouldn't burn at first. Like, that's a whole nother part of this. I don't know what happened to the jar of nails. I don't know what the family's up to nowadays.
1: All right. I would advise anyone listening here tonight to not keep a Ouija board in your house. I don't want any part of that, honestly. do you keep one in your house? Do you have one?
5: I've got like 20 of them.
1: Oh, Colin, what are you doing? I don't want any of that.
5: My okay. brother-in-law's got a Ouija planchette tattooed on his hand, which is funny to me. You know? he's hardcore.
1: No kidding. All right, let's take some calls. How about we start on the wild card line? And Joe is in Erie, Kansas. Joe, you're on Coast to Coast AM with Colin Broen. Go ahead. Oh, never mind. Let's go to the wild card line. And Tim from Alberta, Canada. Tim, you're on Coast to Coast AM. Go ahead.
6: Hey, Brian. Hey, Colin. I've got, I live in a farmhouse that, it was on the base, Air Force Base at one time, and they got rid of a bunch of them, and, I moved out to my farm, and I've had a whole bunch of things happening just recently, but, what's interesting, I was a military policeman, and some of the coast listeners have heard this before, but I took a call to this house when it was on base. Babysitter was disturbed, there was something happening in the house. Someone was running up and down the basement stairs. So I went inside and had a look around. The babysitter, the kids were upstairs sleeping. The parents were out having a dinner. So I went down the stairs and I checked everywhere. The basement was concrete. It was empty. I looked inside the furnace housing. Something was hiding in there. I looked all over. All the windows were locked. There was nothing in that basement. So I got her to phone a friend. A friend came over to stay until the parents returned. So go ahead about 10 years, and they're getting rid of the houses. The base is downsizing at that time, and I got one of them. So I ended up out at the farm, and my wife's in the military also, and someone working for her said, "Hey, Tim, you're in my old MQ, married quarters." Basie said, "Boy, but we moved out of there because of the spooky stuff going on, and they didn't rent it after that." Turns out the whole story's true. And that's a house I found out from him that the stuff going on was it's got a long history to it. So I'm through free of information. I'm trying to find out who passed away in this house, because that's what it's got to be, wouldn't you think?
5: I would think so. And wow, that's a really compelling story, especially that you had visited the house in the past to respond to a call basically about the paranormal activity. Wow.
1: How about that? All right. Thank you very much for the message there. How about we go east of the Rockies? And Kathy is in St. Louis County, New York. Kathy, go ahead. You're on Coast to Coast AM.
7: Hello. This is Kathy.
1: We got you, Kathy.
7: This is Kathy.
1: Yes, we got you. What's going on,
5: hey,
1: Kathy? Go ahead.
7: Okay. I just want to go back a few years. But there's been stuff going on. But first, it's the foremost I wanted to talk about something that happened, very unusual. I had my apartment door locked, and I have an alleyway kitchen, and, you know, there's no other way to get out. And all of a sudden, it looked like my door was opening very slowly, which I couldn't figure out because I knew it was very locked. And then I just stood there trying to figure out how that could happen. And then after that, immediately, another door that don't exist bigger door appeared to be white, popped up right in front of me, cornered me in my little kitchen, very small kitchen, and it looked like it was an old-fashioned wooden white door. It was really weird, but no, it don't exist. Why is it there? And I looked to the left side of the door, and it was looked like it was open the crack, and it was pitch black. And then I saw, uh-oh, I'm in trouble. So I just stood there, and when it looked like this door that don't exist was closing, all of a sudden, in an instant, the entire door disappeared, and I was just stunned, and I just sat, or not sat, I just stood there and waited a while longer, and I had made sure my kitchen light was on. I turned that on very brightly, and I waited a few more minutes because I was scared silly. And
1: oh, sure.
7: Then when everything looked normal and felt normal, I turned off the light and I hightailed out of there. And
1: wow.
7: It was a little spooky. I'm still spooked to this very day.
1: Oh, sure, Kathy. I'm glad you're...
7: That was about 4 years ago.
1: Yeah. All right, Colin, let me ask you this. So let's say you experience something in a home. Is it better to run and hide or just take it head on? What should you do if you experience something like Kathy did?
5: Well, I think it's impossible to not be afraid when you experience something like that, because it's usually, from my experience, so shocking. You don't even know what you're looking at or experiencing. And oftentimes when people have these paranormal experiences, it takes time for them to be able to, you know, process exactly what happened to them. But I've helped a lot of people with their hauntings, you know, online and in person. And the best thing that I think someone can do if they feel like there's an energy in their home is to not necessarily confront it, but acknowledge it and just, you know, say, hey, we're both here together. We're sharing this space. Why can't we just get along and kind of respect each other's boundaries? Because,
1: yeah,
5: you know, in the paranormal, these energies reflect the energy that you give them back at you. So if you come at something with anger or fear, it's usually going to reflect that back towards you in the activity that comes afterwards. But if you approach something, an entity or an energy, with an open heart, with, you know, as cheesy as it sounds, love and just kind of peace about you, typically these things will listen. And I mean, it's a trope within these haunted stories, but you know, that's the number one thing people always do. And what I would tell people to do is just calmly say, you know, this is my space and we have to find a way to live together and not, you know, have me being mentally tortured at all times by paranormal activity.
1: No kidding. It's interesting because I wonder how, if I experienced the same thing that Kathy did, how I would react to that. When I'm in the house, I'll use this as an analogy, and the listener's going to hate this, and I know I'm going to get a bunch of angry emails, but if I find a spider in the house, and I know there's a spider here, you have to squish that spider immediately, because there's the risk of it disappearing and not knowing where it went would drive me crazy. So you have to go on the hunt and take care of it immediately. I feel like if I were to witness something like that, I would have to head on approach it. And you're telling me this might not be the best way to approach it, because my experience is, okay, if I let it go, now I'm always going to wonder where it's at. I feel like I have to put an end to this right now, because I don't want to have to deal with this later. So if I come at it with that type of negative energy, you're saying I could be making things worse?
5: I would say so. Because at the end of the day, I mean, if you think of a ghost as a human spirit, you always are going to have a better outcome to an argument or a disagreement if you approach it with a level head and a sense of, you know, almost mutual respect and honestly kindness and empathy versus attacking. And if you think that it's a human energy, I mean, I wouldn't like if somebody that I was showing myself to started screaming at me and yelling that they're pissed that I'm here in this house that I've been in for 200 years, you know. Like,
1: I know what you mean.
5: Someone said something nice, I might be more willing to listen.
1: Well, that's a good perspective. I see an email from Aaron in Winnipeg, Manitoba. Thank you, Aaron. Good to have you. He said he's a longtime listener. Let's go. How about we go west of the Rockies? And Chris is at Redding, California. Chris, you're on Coast to Coast AM with Colin Broen. Go ahead.
8: Hello, gentlemen. Absolutely fascinating show, and I just appreciate it very much. You know, I'm just curious about your guest, his Norwegian connection. Is he Sami? Any Sami blood in him? They seem to be more sensitive. But anyway, I have two quick stories. I was going to college in a town called Cordelia and staying at this very, very old farmhouse, two-story farmhouse. Mm-hmm. And it had a wraparound stairs that went around the house and up into the attic, basically, where my room was. And I was laying there one night, and I hear this boom, boom, boom, boom, boom, boom, boom. That's someone coming up those stairs. And so I opened that door as fast as I could, and there's no one there. And so, man, that was scary. So I went back home to Redding, grabbed my rifle, and I heard that boom, boom, boom, boom, boom, coming up the stairs again. So I went right out there on the opened the door and racked one, because you can hear that gun racking all over the place. Mm-hmm. And anyway, I was down complaining to the old folks that rented the house to me. I said, is there any kind of strange things that have went on here? And he said, oh, yeah, the original people that bought this house, the wife stayed once and refused to stay there. His mother refused to stay in that attic, said there was chains rattling. And while I'm talking with him, I'm looking at the wall, and the stairways that originally were in that house were sealed. So it went from the bottom to my top floor, and they were sealed many, many, many, many years ago. So what I'm thinking is I'm hearing something coming up those stairs, and it's something that's not of this world. And I would hear something. I would lay in my bed very quiet at night, and you can hear people walking on the carpet, and someone was coming towards my bed. But another quick story is I was going to down the road, and I saw a sign for a yard sale. And I said, I don't have any money to myself, and I was drawn. I'm telling you, I was drawn to this yard sale. And I'm talking to this fellow, and I'm telling him I love to dig up old bones. Not old bones, but old marbles and bottles and that kind of thing. And the guy next door said, oh, you'd be surprised what I'm finding in my yard. And then his conversation goes on. He says he's finding jewelry in his yard. Then the conversation goes further, and he says, oh, yeah, I'm finding human bones in my yard. And I'm about ready to flip. So the guy that used to live in that house murdered a woman, chopped her up, threw her in the lake.
5: Wow.
8: And so I told him I left that house, and in the back of my mind, I get this strong impression that drive this into the ground because there's something about this story. So I went back to the guy's house that lived where the killer used to live. And he took me to the back of the house and showed me a pile of rocks and bushes. And he said, see this? And my wife's very sensitive and refuses to go anywhere near this. Then he takes me to the front of the house and shows me a bone that he found in the planter. So my wife swears up and down this is a human bone. Then he tells me the story about how his son comes down terrified in the middle of the night, absolutely terrified, but refuses to tell. What's fascinating is he refuses to tell his mother or father what's scaring him. And I told him, well, you know the history of this house, don't you? And he goes, yes. I'm afraid that if bones are found here, my property values will go down next to nothing. Something followed me home. And I've never felt this before in my life. It was the most horrible thing. It was a demonic oppression. I have no doubt about it. I was sitting there suffering over it. And the rat poison up in the attic decided to work. And I have a 1x12 ceiling. And I feel this pink, pink, pink on the top of my head. And maggots are falling down. So that's a combination of all the things that are going on. But, you know, there's nothing really prayed, and there was a person on television that was talking about, a pastor was talking about how you can get rid of these things, and the Bible says if two or more of you agree on anything, it'll be done for you, and I'm praying with this television pastor, and all of a sudden, the wind outside the house went up from 0 to like 80. It was the strangest thing I have ever felt in my life, and I could tell whatever that was told to leave in no uncertain terms. I could feel its essence, its evil essence, for the next couple of days, but it was extremely powerful.
1: Wow. Okay. So I want, Colin, I want to get your thoughts on this. There's so much to unpack here. First, your initial impression.
5: Well, I have a personal story that's interesting from my haunted house. At one point, my dad heard somebody run across our kind of open floor all the way up to his bedroom door when he was home alone, very similar to his story. And my dad, I was in college at the time in Texas. He was back in South Dakota. He actually called me in the middle of the night and told me he was walking around our house with a pistol because he thought someone was physically in the home because these footsteps had been so loud. But obviously we had an alarm system. No one was there. So I can understand how scary that can be, especially knowing that that happened to my own father and how much I trust his word. But yeah, that's a very perplexing case. It definitely, you know, when I've been talking about how most of these energies aren't negative, that would definitely be one of the cases where I would believe that, yeah, obviously whatever is in there, I don't know if it necessarily, I don't know what it would want to do to a person, because I don't like to act like I have the answers, but praying never hurts. You know, whatever you do at home to try and cleanse your property, I know there are lots of different belief systems out there, but I feel like that intention that you can bring through prayer or even meditation and calling on your spirits and your divine beings that protect you, that's, there's a lot of power in that. And I'm glad that he did that.
1: I don't know if you have any way to communicate with that person, or maybe, who knows, that person may be listening, or there may be similar stories. If you know the person that lived in that house murdered someone on that property, odds are it could have happened more than once, and there could be other bodies on that property that have our unsolved murders, and there could be families that are waiting for closure on that. So please contact police and let them know what you found. And don't rob the jewelry off of these bodies, please. All right, we'll take some more of your calls with Colin Broen coming up after the break. Feel free to email me, Ryan Recker at coasttocoastam.com.

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1: And thank you for all the email messages. I got one that said I should purchase an EMF meter and have it in my studio during the show just to see if I get any unique readings when we're talking about things like this. That is a fantastic suggestion. I should go online and purchase one just to have running during the show to see if it peaks or anything strange happens while we're discussing things like this. That, you know what, I think I may have to look for one. Maybe Colin could give me some recommendations on one to pick up. Colin Broen is our guest. You can find him on his YouTube, The Paranormal Files, or some of the podcasts like The Conspiracy Files or Murder in America. We'll take some more calls from listeners here in the next half hour. 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All right. 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
2: All right, let's start here because this one sounds almost unbelievable. Carnivora is actually a pure extract made from the Venus flytrap plant. Yes, that Venus flytrap. I'm joined by the president of Carnivora, Deborah Lau. So how does a plant like that end up in a supplement?
3: Good question. It goes back to research in Europe in the 1970s. Dr. Keller discovered that compounds in the Venus flytrap could interact with abnormal cells and support immune function.
2: So this isn't folklore. This is studied?
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2: A carnivorous plant helping the human body, only on Coast to Coast.
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0: And welcome back to Coast AM. Got an email from Chris here that said he was the caller, and he said, yes, I did report this to police, and they said they were going to the house to investigate. So I think that was the right thing to do. Colin Broen is our guest. Colin, are you ready to take some more calls from listeners?
1: I'm ready. And before the end of the show, I've got a little anecdote to share with you that is pretty interesting.
0: Good. And that one person emailed me and said, since I'm doing shows like this, I should just get an EMT meter and hook it up in my studio and turn it on to see what happens. Do you have any recommendations equipment-wise that you like that I should look into?
1: Honestly, go on Amazon. You can find a perfectly good EMF meter on Amazon. It's shocking. You can get ghost hunting equipment delivered in one day or less nowadays.
0: Got it. All right.
1: You don't need the flashy device, just something basic.
0: EMF reader. I said EMT. Thank you. EMF, electromagnetic field meter. I'd be curious what happens if certain things peak during certain conversations. I would be very curious. All right. Let's go to the first time caller line. And Candace is in Kansas City, Kansas. Candace, go ahead. You're on Coast to Coast AM with Colin Broen.
2: Good morning, guys. I am a longtime listener, but a first time caller. And Colin, just wanted to let you know, my husband and I listen to you on YouTube all the time.
1: Oh, thank you, Candace.
2: My question is, I was wondering what was the most, the scariest Estes method experience you've had.
0: Okay.
1: Ooh, that's a good one. That's a really good one. We've done... So if people are unfamiliar, the Estes method is a type of paranormal investigation method where you put on noise-canceling headphones, you blindfold yourself, and you listen to a spirit box and read out loud the responses that you're hearing in your ears while other people that are outside of that ask the questions. So you're kind of disconnecting yourself from the line of questioning. And we've had a ton of really crazy Estes sessions. I typically dive into it and I get very animated and I do all the voices that exactly like I'm hearing them. We actually, as a part of this upcoming series that we shot for October in Appalachia, we did a couple of Estes method sessions with a crew of guys that had their own show on a major network. I don't know if you guys have seen the show Mountain Monsters. It was a pretty cool show. But while I was doing the Estes, I was under talking to whatever was in this area that we were filming in. And there were a number of things and responses that came through that almost brought some of those guys to tears because they were so personal to them. And it connected with stories of people that they had lost and people that they knew that had died, and even memories that they had with these people in this exact place that we were sitting in. And for me, it wasn't scary, but it was deeply profound because, you know, the regular people that I investigate with, my mom and dad, they come with me all the time now and film. My brother-in-law, we have our crew members now that we've recently brought onto the show. We're all very familiar with each other and we know each other's stories. So to have these people that I'm just meeting, you know, a few hours prior, come in and be present for the session and for the energy or the spirits or whoever, whatever was in the area to be sharing details of, you know, intimate memories that these people have, memories of people that have passed, was really striking and actually, you know, made me take a step back and kind of look at the Estes method and really the paranormal in that moment in a different way. Because, yeah, I mean, that's something that people get tripped up on is the scariness of the paranormal. And I agree, it is very scary and I've had a lot of scary experiences. But, you know, at the end of the day, we're talking to people that have passed, people that lived long, real, happy lives. And it was just totally different. It was, instead of being freaky, it was beautiful. And it was really real. It was real to those guys to the point that, you know, I could tell that they were affected in a really deep way. And that was special to me.
0: All right. Let's take another call. And how about we go to the wild card line? And Alfred is in Seattle, Washington. You're on Coast to Coast AM. Go ahead.
3: Yes. Really interesting show. I was just laughing to myself. I've been hunted myself since forever, but I'm at a house where when I was about to rent it years ago, I went inside the house by myself. I had been given the keys. And it was in the evening, you know, it was afternoon, the sun shining. I went and I opened the shower curtain that somebody, previous families left just there. And a bottle of, because I heard a noise, and a bottle of shampoo was just, you know, shaking back and forth. And then from there on, you know, we have experienced doors opening in the middle of the night. Let's say sometimes I'm up and it's like 2 a.m., I'm sitting at the table, all dark, everything. And it's like somebody just walks in. You can hear the doorknob opening, the door shutting, and then thumpings on the wall in the garage. And most of the activities in the garage. And it's just, I brought a priest in, and he blessed the house, the garage, and everything. And it didn't stop. And it's like, he's just like, move. You gotta, I don't have the money to move somewhere else. So It's been happening for years, and it happened to previous families that decided to move out of the house because of the activity. I've had even instances where I walk into the garage and there's a bat just flying at high speed circling me. And so, you know, I'm a Catholic Christian, so I just like raise my hand and say a quick prayer, and it just goes away. It's happened a couple of times, and then way back, there was somebody inside the garage. Nobody had the keys to the door that goes into the kitchen. And a lady started screaming because a person was trying to get out from the garage into the house. So, yeah, that kind of thing. But thank you.
0: Okay.
1: Wow.
0: Thank you. Bats, by the way, that's an interesting one. I don't hear about bats too often associated with paranormal. Do you hear about certain animals or things like that associated with certain hauntings?
1: Cats and dogs, mainly bats. That's definitely a new one for me. But, you know, just hearing that story, thank you for sharing. It definitely sounds like, obviously, the garage is a focus point of this energy and this haunting. And, you know, it's not a one size fits all situation when it comes to the paranormal. Like I said, I had my house cleansed multiple times by these psychics. The main cleansing happened at the very kind of beginning of the haunting, but it really made this thing even more angry. And I've heard from so many people over the years that they've had priests come in to bless the home, or they've even had structural exorcisms performed on homes, and it's done next to nothing. And for me, that's when it gets really interesting, because if the traditional method to cleanse a place of that energy doesn't work, that either means that this energy or entity specifically is stronger, or it's not trying to frighten and attack. It wants you to, I don't know, maybe find something or discover something, or maybe there's something buried on the property that has some sort of relevance to a story that was never told. I mean, it sounds cheesy, but when you consider the world of the paranormal, nothing is really out of bounds. Like, anything is possible. Yeah. So,
0: all right.
1: Yeah. Crazy.
0: Let's go east of the Rockies. And Marie is in Georgia. You're on Coast to Coast AM with Colin Broen. Go ahead.
4: Hello. How are you guys doing? So I was calling because I've had different experiences, but this one, I worked for a military base for about 14 years. And at that base, I don't really know what it was, but something would come into there and push things off of my boss's desk. And we had a gym and a locker room and everything in there. And they would go, like one night I was by myself, and all the lockers in the locker room started slamming at one time. And I called my sister and I said, I want you to hear this because I'm not crazy. Tell me what you hear. And the treadmills would run by themselves when you're closing up at night. But whatever it was, it seemed to be almost mischievous or playful. And so I wondered about the difference in just regular spirits and poltergeist, and if you had experience with that.
0: Okay.
1: I've had a lot of experience with poltergeist activity. And that can be the most frightening type of activity because it's often random and it's usually very strong and, you know, potentially violent, like things moving or very loud noises, seeing things. But once again, if you're not reading a negative sort of evil vibe from this entity or whatever it is, you know, the honest to God, my best advice would be to just acknowledge it and see, ask what it wants. If it can show you what it wants, if it can tell you what it wants. I know it's frightening to a lot of people, but these things usually, they want something unless they're trapped, like the stone tape theory. It's events replaying themselves over and over again. But usually when it comes to poltergeist activity, that's an entity with the level of intelligence that is trying to say something. Now, what they're trying to say, that's the question that all of us would like answered. But, you know, just treat it with respect and hopefully you can get that back.
0: All right. Well, I got an email question from Craig in Nebraska. This is kind of interesting. He started by saying that he grew up in a small town in Kansas and their friends had a Ouija board and the spirit that took it over went as HJ and they said they had to quit because it was just getting too much for him. But he said on a side note, and this is where the question comes in. He said that they saw increased activity in their home after his older brother started hiding adult magazines in the attic so the parents wouldn't find it. He says, I don't think the spirits approved. So that's kind of an interesting thought. Can the spirits disapprove of things you're doing inside the home, which would increase activity to try to grieve the people in there?
1: 100%. And that's, you know, that's one of the most classic ghost stories or reputed causes of paranormal activity, is spirits being angry at the fact that a home is being renovated or changed. And you know, at the end of the day too, I feel like people's energies themselves feed into hauntings. So if there's something like that, like a lie being sustained in a home like that, something, the truth being hidden, that creates an energy of its own within the people that are living there. And these things, some of these things that they love when that energy is present, you know, secrets or anger, that can almost power, especially if it's a spirit that's seeking negativity.
0: All right. I think we have time for another call. Let's go wildcard line. And David is in Louisville, Kentucky. David, you're on Coast to Coast AM with Colin Broen. Go ahead.
5: Hello, guys. First time caller. I'm a retired correctional officer. Spent 22 years working in a prison. We spent most of that time on third shift listening to Coast to Coast.
0: Great.
5: But the comment I got to make, we stayed at a cabin in the UP of Michigan. It was right on Lake Huron. And it had a weird totem pole in the back, right outside the back door of the cabin. And my wife had said that the cabin was haunted before we ever went up there, that her relatives would never go there again because they kept seeing spirits and different ghosts walking around the house. So we're sleeping. It's like 3 o'clock in the morning. And all of a sudden, right above our heads, something or somebody keeps banging on the cabin right above our heads. And then we look out the window and that totem pole was glowing. And we could see walking through the woods, just a bunch of different, like, it looked like spirits or I don't know what it was, but we were so spooked that my wife wouldn't get out of bed, and I just kept looking out the window. So, that's it, I guess.
0: Okay.
1: Wow.
0: Cabins and vacation spots, things like that. That probably happens a lot, too. You're in an unfamiliar place. Do you ever, I'm sure during your investigations, do you get a feel before you walk into a home? Do you get some sort of premonition sometimes?
1: Yeah, you can usually tell if a place has an energy the moment you can step through the door. I stayed at an Airbnb in Massachusetts one time that it was crazy. It was once again out of a horror film. They had a door in the Airbnb, and we opened this door, and it led down to a basement. And right next to it, there was a gigantic bottle of holy water. I'm an investigator, and I thought to myself, I have to go see what's in this basement. And it was like something out of The Conjuring. It was just a big open floor basement with things with like bed sheets draped over them. It looked like ghosts when your flashlight panned around the room, standing in every corner. And when you're in an unfamiliar space, you're going to have a heightened sense of awareness regardless. But I mean, you always got to check the listing, especially when you stay at like an Airbnb. Make sure you don't. You can get the vibes of a place sometimes through photos. Like, seriously, sure. I swear. But be sure to look at where you're staying before you check in.
0: Right. For the sake of time, I think we have to go. I got an email from a Justin who said he was 6 or 7 years old at the time. Him and his brother shared a room. The TV and VCR unplugged woke him up at 3 a.m. to the tape rewinding. That's always weird stuff.
1: Wow.
0: All right. Thank you for all the emails, and we had so many other calls we didn't get a chance to get to. Colin, by the way, if people wanted to look you up online and some of the things you're doing, where can they go?
1: You can check out the Paranormal Files on YouTube for the ghost hunting, but I also host the show The Conspiracy Files on all streaming platforms, and my wife and I co-host our true crime podcast, Murder in America.
0: I think there's a lot of people listening tonight that would really enjoy these. So go check out Colin Broen online. If you do a quick search on YouTube, the Paranormal Files would be a good place to start. Colin, I had so much fun. Thank you so much for your time tonight.
1: Thank you so much, man.
0: I went on Amazon and I ordered an EMF detector. So it's on its way. It's coming. 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
5: Isaias is still a threat. I'm Pam Puso, Fox News. Destructive winds and torrential rains, the remnants of what was Hurricane Isaias, continue to move north. Fox's Max Gordon is in Fort Walton Beach, Florida.
6: This storm made landfall with sustained winds of about 105 miles per hour. That, combined with those intense rains, we had in some places 4 to 7 inches of rain. It soaked the ground. Toppling trees proved to be deadly in this storm. At least 4 people have died due to Hurricane Isaias, and some of those deaths are attributed to falling trees. But the power outages really remain the most significant issue at this point. Hundreds of thousands of customers still without power. Luckily, we've got thousands of linemen on the ground here in Florida.
5: National Guard Brigadier General Thaddeus Finneran explained to Fox News how the Guard works with local authorities to help mitigate damage and rescue people.
7: Our National Guard is uniquely prepared with aviation assets, with high water vehicles, with military trucks and vehicles that we can get out and around into those toughest hit communities and make sure that we're there to help deliver commodities, to provide search and rescue, and to evacuate members if needed.
5: Officials are warning residents to stay away from floodwaters and downed power lines. Ahead of the midterms, President Trump has been out stumping for GOP candidates at a rally in Clarksville, Tennessee yesterday. He highlighted his administration's efforts to reduce violent crime.
8: In less than 2 years, we achieved the largest drop in violent crime ever recorded in the history of our country.
5: According to recent Fox News polls, crime remains a major concern for Americans of both parties. 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
10: This is House Call for Health. Your gut is a powerful thing.
5: Maybe that's why we're told to trust it. But doctors say you should also take care of your gut health, citing critical actions the bacteria inside can play in helping your body properly function. And now, more people are getting the chance to learn about their guts from at-home microbiome tests. All of these microorganisms play critical roles in digesting food, absorbing nutrients, and more. And an unbalanced gut microbiome can negatively impact a person's health. Many of these at-home tests require mailing in a stool sample to a lab. Companies then analyze the data and show how a person's gut bacteria levels stack up. But besides lacking federal regulation, some doctors say these types of tests can have limits and aren't intended for clinical use, citing how unique everyone's gut microbiome is and how different tests can use different factors when comparing results. For more health news, go to foxnewshealth.com. 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I'm Lisa Brady, Fox News.
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11: Some phrases sound odd until you learn their historic origin. Put a sock in it, a blunt way to tell someone to stop talking, actually comes from the early days of recorded sound. Back in the early 1900s, before volume knobs were standard, gramophones blasted music through large metal horns with no easy way to turn them down. So if the sound was too loud, people improvised, literally stuffing a sock or cloth into the horn to muffle it. It wasn't elegant, but it worked, cutting the volume just enough to quiet things down. That practical fix quickly turned into slang. Telling someone to put a sock in it meant essentially, do what you do to the gramophone, lower the volume. The phrase caught on in British English and stuck, evolving from a household fix into a sharp, everyday way to tell someone to keep it down or just stop talking altogether. Matt Murphy, Fox News.
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13: I'm Bill Hemmer, and these are the most impactful moments in American history. The year was 1968, and the country was disillusioned by the bloodshed that was staining television screens. Martin Luther King Jr. and Robert F. Kennedy were assassinated 2 months apart. Riots engulfed city streets. Thousands of Americans injured and killed as a result of the Vietnam War. By August, Democratic delegates assembled together in Chicago, trying to model unity amid their party's convention. But the message would be overshadowed by chaos as anti-war protesters flooded Grant Park and Michigan Avenue, demanding an end to the conflict in Vietnam. Police responded with tear gas, with mace, and beatings with billy clubs. Journalists and cameras capture the disruption. Five words echoed from the broadcast: the whole world is watching. For more, go to foxnewspodcast.com. I'm Bill Hemmer, Fox News.

0: From coast to coast and worldwide on the internet, this is Coast to Coast AM with Ryan Recker. 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
1: Looking at some of the emails coming in, and one person, Pamela, emailed from Nebraska and said, "This is the scariest show ever. Lying in bed, listening to the show. How am I supposed to sleep now? Turning on the lights." I hear you. A lot of great emails coming in here tonight, and I wish we had enough time to get through all of them and all the calls, but I do appreciate them, and I do try to reply to as many as I can, too. Ryan Recker at coasttocoastam.com is how you do that. A couple of things that I was looking at online, and you can find this story on our website, and it talks about where the most UFO sightings are reported in the country. And I looked it up. Here's the number one: Delaware, then New York, Oregon, Washington, Florida, Arizona, Texas, New Mexico, and Alaska. Now, this is per capita, meaning this is how many people live in the state. So you have a 1 in 825 chance of seeing one in Delaware. This is based on reportings. So they say 1 in every 825 people have seen a UFO, at least reported seeing one. The states with the least amount of sightings: Louisiana, Mississippi, Alabama, New Jersey, Virginia, Maryland, Illinois, North Carolina. That surprises me to see New Jersey in there. Another thing, I noticed that a lot of people, our friends in Canada right now, may be seeing the Northern Lights. I guess it's a strong night for activity there. If you are in Canada and you're witnessing the aurora, I would like to hear from you. Send me a photo. That'd be neat. Ryan Recker at coasttocoastam.com. I've only experienced it a few times in Michigan. In order to see them, you see all these great photos of the Northern Lights, and they look so cool. And finally, it was going to be strong enough to be witnessed where I live, and I went outside, and you don't really see anything, just maybe a small little tint. And as it turns out, all the beautiful photos, there's a trick you have to use on your phone. You have to do the long exposure and let it sit there for a little bit to catch the colors. So you couldn't really see it with the naked eye the way the photographs show it. I haven't experienced it that way, but some people have, and a lot of people in Canada say, oh yeah, this happens all the time. If you are seeing the Northern Lights now, I would like to know about it. Email me, Ryan Recker at coasttocoastam.com. Joining us after the break, our guest for the next couple of hours is a dream work expert, a psychologist, an author, Dr. Bonnie Buchner. And we had Bonnie on about a year ago. I think it was late last year, November. So I'm looking forward to having Bonnie back on, because we had a show just a few weeks ago when I was in. And someone called in and said, have you heard about this phenomenon called mall world, where people are having this shared dream? Well, it turns out Dr. Buchner wrote about it for Psychology Today. So we'll start the show there after the break on Coast to Coast AM. Don't go anywhere.
2: All right, let's start here, because this one sounds almost unbelievable. Carnivora is actually a pure extract made from the Venus flytrap plant. Yes, that Venus flytrap. I'm joined by the president of Carnivora, Deborah Lau. So how does a plant like that end up in a supplement?
3: Good question. It goes back to research in Europe in the 1970s. Dr. Keller discovered that compounds in the Venus flytrap could interact with abnormal cells and support immune function.
2: So this isn't folklore. This is studied?
3: That's correct. It's a pure extract, no fillers, no dilution, designed to help modulate the immune system.
2: And people have used this for decades.
3: Yes. Even notable figures like Ronald Reagan reportedly used it during his own health challenges.
2: That's incredible.
3: Yeah. Today, people and pets use carnivore not only to get healthy, but to stay healthy.
2: If someone's hearing this and thinking, I need to look into that,
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2: A carnivorous plant helping the human body, only on Coast to Coast.
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0: And welcome back to Coast AM. Saw this article on Psychology Today. It's called Mall World, Are People Dreaming of the Same Place? Which is a great question, because just a couple of weeks ago when I was hosting, someone called in and emailed too. Later emailed me back with some follow-up links to talk about this mall world. It's this phenomenon that so many people are claiming online that they are experiencing this same mall in their dreams. Joining us now is a dream work expert, a psychologist, Dr. Bonnie Buckner. Thank you so much for coming on to Coast again. It's glad to have you back.
1: Hey, Ryan. Thanks so much for having me back.
0: Great work writing for Psychology Today. I like this piece you put in. And when I was doing some research on this after someone called in and brought it to my attention, this was the first article that came up. You're writing on it. So is it possible that the same dream is being shared among multiple people across the country, the exact same thought that they are in this mall in their dreams?
1: Okay, let's back up just a second. So Mall World started when someone in 2021 posted on a subreddit, "Hey, is anybody dreaming about this?" And they had a photo and they talked about it, and it's a mall where it's eerily empty and they're by themselves, and it's just like this endless row of stores. Maybe there's like an escalator that goes nowhere, these weird passages that kind of, you know, lead off. And suddenly all these people started, you know, emailing in or posting in on the subreddit saying, "Oh my gosh, I've been dreaming about this same place forever." And some little details started to come out. Some person said, "Mine has an amusement park in it." Another person said, "Mine's not empty. I've got like tons of people in it." And then on TikTok, someone named Jessica Tilton drew a map and said, "I've been dreaming of the exact same place for years. And I just started to draw a map of it because each time I go into the dream, I can kind of like explore a different room in it." That went viral. People started drawing their mall dreams. So we have a sort of, you know, if we're going to be like super sleuths on this, we've got a situation where at first it seems like everybody is going into some kind of shared space, like a collective consciousness, you know, like we're all going to meet in this mall in our sleep and explore it together. But really, when you start to dig into what people are writing about it, it's more of mall as a place that collectively in our culture, we know really well. We know it really well, just like we know a high school, just like we know a hospital. These are common locations that show up in dreams because they're common locations that we live in and go to in our regular daily life. And then even more interesting to me is the sort of experience. For many people, it feels kind of creepy, like they want to get out of Mall World. It's not necessarily a place that they want to explore so much as there's this sense of deja vu and confusion. Like I said, there's no exits. So that's interesting to me, what we're sort of collectively feeling about malls and what it says about us as a society.
0: Wow. Okay. So let's digest this for a moment. So you're saying this could just be a giant coincidence because the reference point is something that a lot of people know. It's a common public area. You don't think there's any sort of, let's say, connection to these dreams. So when they're under in dreamland, that none of these things are actually happening collectively.
1: Well, I definitely think this is built into a collective thing. I mean, everything has gone viral at this point, right? And so there's also that sense, like now I'm thinking about malls, thinking about mall dreams. I mean, I've had mall dreams. Have you ever had mall dreams, Ryan?
0: You know, maybe, but what's more impressive is that people could wake up and draw maps of the mall. I can't recall my dreams to that amount of detail after the fact. That's, to me, one of the most impressive things of all of this.
1: It's pretty fascinating, for sure, to have that kind of dream recall. I could definitely draw my mall dreams. And mall dreams take on a different tenor at different moments, you know? Let's just think about waking time for a moment. I knew we were going to talk about this today, and I was thinking about all the different places I've been in my life in waking time where I've been to a mall. I've been in malls in a lot of different countries. Shockingly, I've been to a lot of malls, and I don't think of myself as a mall person, but that's how ubiquitous malls are. And when I think back about those different malls, whether it's been in Poland or it's been in Uganda or it's been in many of the different states in the US, they all kind of look the same. You know, they all kind of have the same layout. There's a food court, there's some escalators, there's a lot of stores. They don't vary that much. Even the stores are often the same. There's a Uniqlo in Paris, there's one in Honolulu. There's a sameness to it that all of us around the world are experiencing. So that's already a shared point. And then if we start kind of talking about mall world, then there's a thing called dream incubation, which means I begin to set an intention for what I want to dream about. Are we connecting in mall world? I'm sure it's possible at certain moments, but this is more of like an understanding of what location actually means in dreams.
0: Something else that came to mind where this is an interesting phenomenon where people have had certain spurs of ideas and they've invented something. And there's all these people that have this same sort of awakening at the same time. Whoa, how did that happen where so many independent people had the same thought and the same idea and they tried to present the same invention or the same movie or the same script, but all these people are isolated from each other and they say it just came to me all of a sudden. That came to mind too with Mall World. I thought, is it possible that the inspiration started popping up in all these different people's minds without knowing it's happening and there's something else going on there that we can't explain?
1: Yeah, like the 100th monkey thing. You know, that's super interesting. And actually, REM sleep was discovered independently at the same time in both France and the US. And it was called two different things. One, the US called it REM sleep, and in France, they were calling it paradoxical sleep. And that sort of thing, you know, we do have, there's a whole, sense of things, a world of things, I call it the dream field, that is outside of our physical awareness. You know, I'm in a very specific room with walls, a door, a window, but outside of that, we pick up on a whole lot of other things, including thoughts and emotions of others and feelings. I'm sure you've had it occur. Most of your listeners, I'm sure, have had it occur that you've thought about somebody very strongly and suddenly they called you, right? So, in that sense, we are all connected. And so, there's kind of two things going on. There's that sort of connected as a collective, let's say in the dream field, and also this sort of shared experience of malls. You know, another thing that pops up all the time in dreams, with all my clients is airports. Being constantly in airports, trying to find the gate, can't find the gate, where's my ticket, this sort of thing, which I have a lot of the same feelings as mall dreams.
0: That's interesting. And I wonder too, given that mall culture is something that's a dying thing, you don't really see people hanging out at the mall like you used to back in like the 90s, for example. So I would have the reference point of going with my friends and my parents dropping me off, and there being a lot of people inside of a crowded, busy mall. And other people may only have that reference point through television and movies where they watch something that was recorded in the past and haven't experienced it in themselves. I'd be curious how many people have these sort of dreams with no reference point whatsoever, and what they were describing was the mall, even though they'd never seen one before.
1: Yeah, that's really interesting. Although I did do a little research into that because I also thought, well, maybe mall going sort of ended with my generation. And actually, Gen Z go to malls. And, you know, we kind of think about the sort of Valley Girl, mall schlepping, sort of hanging out, of being a certain era, right? But malls are the place you go to. It's sort of a third space. This is one of the things I was writing about in Psychology Today. It's not home and it's not school. It is a third space that's a meeting space that is still something used by Gen Z today, not just online. They also like to gather in person.
0: Oh, interesting. Something else I thought, and I don't think this is the case, but with the success over the summer of Backrooms, I know there's a lot of Hollywood execs that want to find the next big story on Reddit to make a movie because they want to replicate that sort of success. But this came out in 2021, so well before any of these other projects started popping up. So, you know, it's been around for a while. I think that may draw some concrete evidence that it wasn't just made up, perhaps, that it wasn't just, you know, created for the fact that some executive finds it accidentally to make a movie. So I always like this idea of shared dreaming. And I think when we spoke last in November of last year, that was something you said you've been able to do. You actually train people. And part of it is that you've actually experienced some shared dreams before.
1: Yeah, you know, one of the things you can do, I talked a minute ago about dream incubation, which is really setting the intention to have a certain dream. A lot of people use it to ask a question. I'd like to, you know, have a dream that tells me more about this decision that I need to make, for example. So the tricky thing about doing that is we have to kind of clear out a lot of other things that might get in the way. We have to clear out doubt. We have to clear out some of these other things. But once we do that kind of work, we can receive some information about ourselves, whatever we're incubating, that is likely going to be something unexpected. You know, if we could make that decision, if we're, you know, talking about that, if we can make it on our own, we would have already made it. So obviously we need some sort of extra information from our inside. So dream incubation is used a lot to help understand things that we need a little more information about. But you can also use it to sort of train your consciousness in a way. So you can have a dream incubation to dream about a purple elephant, just to sort of train yourself to kind of wake up and become more lucid in your dreams. And again, you know, I don't advocate going crazy with this kind of thing at all. It's really good to just be open to whatever our dreams want to bring us. But in certain classes with people, we've had the decision to incubate a dream where we meet in a pre-decided place, so in a park that we all seem to know or something like this. And then in the dream to make sure that we say something to each other that we know, but then when everybody wakes up, we write it down. So it's a form of verification. So in those dreams, these things have been verified. We've met as a group. And then when we meet in person again, each person says, well, this was said in our conversation when we met in the dream. And that gets verified. I find, you know, this is, I know a lot of people think, wow, there's no way. I find, first of all, I've had this happen over and over again, and that's why we're very specific to do different forms of verification, because it really grounds it. And I find this is a really reaffirming thing that as humans, we are much more connected than we think we are. And I find that also life-affirming and very positive for us.
0: Wow, that's interesting to me. Do you find, as we try to explain some things that could be unexplainable, and people talk about, you know, ghosts or spirits, and you talk about different dimensions, is it possible, do you think, that as we try to understand dreaming, that there could be something paranormal to it? There could be something unexplainable when it comes to what we enter into when we dream?
1: I think there's a lot about dreaming, Ryan, that's unexplainable. And I think that's one of the greatest values about dreams. You know, we try so hard to understand and lock down everything in our world and explain it away and put a bunch of science on it. But I think there's something really important about mystery and being surprised, because that's the real secret ingredient of discovery. If there wasn't a, you know, corner of the map still left to discover, society wouldn't advance. And I think it's really important for us to leave that corner sort of open and enter it with a giant question mark and curiosity before we try and, you know, put it into a bunch of formulas and facts.
0: Well, you are an author, and, you know, it was so cool when I saw the article on Psychology Today, but you're also the founder and CEO of the International Institute for Dreaming and Imagery, Dr. Bonnie Buchner. Let's talk more dreams coming up after the break. You're a dream work expert, a psychologist, and there's a lot more to get to. And I think some people right now may be dreaming with the radio on. Maybe they're listening to us, and maybe they're entering Mall World as we speak. Who knows what's going on there? If you want to email me or some questions for our guest, feel free to RyanRecker@coasttocoastam.com. That's probably the easiest way to do it, but we will take some of your calls in the next hour. So if you have the capability of calling in, that would probably be the best thing for you to do, is just hold off and you can talk to our guest, Dr. Bonnie Buchner, on Coast to Coast AM. Don't go anywhere.

0: Former Hurricane Rachel could cause coastal flooding in parts of Southern California today. The post-tropical storm also is expected to bring heavy rainfall to parts of the Southwest. The National Weather Service has issued a coastal flood warning through this afternoon and a high surf advisory with waves up to 7 feet. Jim Forbes says on the opposite side of the country,
1: the remnants of Hurricane Isaias continue pushing north, bringing widespread rain from the southeast into the mid-Atlantic and northeast. Flash flooding remains a concern, especially in the southern Appalachians.
0: Protesters in New York City have marched against ICE after a Dominican man was shot in Manhattan. They're angry about the shooting of Oscar Belgal, who officials claim had weaponized his car against ICE agents during a stop on Thursday. Belgal was struck in the ear but survived and is now in custody. The Major League Baseball Championship Series gets underway this weekend. The National League Series starts today when the LA Dodgers visit the Milwaukee Brewers. I'm Jennifer Kuiper.
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4: I'm Bill Hemmer, and these are the most impactful moments in American history. December 8, 1980. Marked a dark day for music across the globe. Beneath the arch entrance of the famous Dakota, an apartment building along Manhattan's Central Park West, John Lennon was murdered in cold blood. Mark David Chapman, an isolated and obsessed fan, fired 5 bullets from his revolver, 4 of which struck Lennon. Tributes poured in as the world mourned. Fellow Beatles expressed their farewells through song. Paul McCartney with Here Today, and George Harrison with All Those Years Ago. John Lennon was a champion of peace, a symbol of hope, and the voice that dared us to imagine. Though his life was violently taken away, his gifts and contributions to music and culture are still celebrated to this day. I'm Bill Hemmer, Fox News.
5: This is House Call for Health. The day before the start of the work week is often referred to as the Sunday scaries. Well, now new research shows while that can apply to Mondays or any day after a holiday break, those scaries can be hazardous to your health. Researchers looked at 200,000 adults and found incidents of cardiac arrest were 9% higher the day after a holiday than on a regular weekday. Doctors say stress can be associated with a change in sleep patterns and circadian rhythm when workers go from a weekend back to a work week. That stress of starting a new work week can lead to higher blood pressure and heart rate. Doctors recommend maintaining healthy sleep habits even on holiday weekends and minimizing alcohol intake. The findings are published in the journal JAMA Network Open. For more health news, go to foxnewshealth.com. 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Fox News.
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0: This is Coast to Coast AM. Now, here's your guest host, Ryan Recker.
1: I'm looking at some of these emails that are coming in, like Maxwell, who said, "The mall I have been dreaming about for years now is quite large, neon lights, strange vintage restaurants, and a secret video arcade off an unmarked skinny hallway, all of 80s games. Also, sometimes there's a department store that has a bookcase filled with old school Advanced Dungeons and Dragons first edition books. Wouldn't that be something to find? Whenever I go to a garage sale or my wife goes to a Goodwill or a Salvation Army, one of those thrift stores, I always tell her, look for Dungeons and Dragons books because, man, people love those. And if they ever get donated, there's going to be a sad person that lost their books and a happy person, and that's me, to be able to put one in the collection. Thank you, Maxwell, for that message. And all the other ones, common dream theme messages, like Cameron, who was talking about his reoccurring dreams, full of color, and the sky being basically just a constant light. If you want to email me, Ryan Recker at coasttocoastam.com. 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But one of the neat things that are going on is they are looking for people to cast for a paranormal date show. 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

And welcome back to Coast AM. I'm Ryan Recker. Joining us here is a dream work expert, a psychologist, Dr. Bonnie Buckner. I wanted to give you an analogy about dreaming, and you can tell me if you think there's anything to this, because earlier today, I was watching a movie with my daughter. It was the

0: Chronicles of Narnia. And I think a lot of people are familiar with that book, very popular book. And part of it is you have these four kids, they discover this wardrobe, and at the back of it, they just keep going and they're in a different world. And I thought, that's kind of like dreaming in a way, where, you know, you enter into this state, and next thing you know, you're in a different world. But the things that you do in that world can affect you, and it affects the people over there on the other side. So do you think that dreaming in general, the collective nature of it, could there be another side of it where there really is tapping into something collective and we are actively participating in it if we know it or not? Or do you think for the most part, we are not actively participating and we're basically watching like a Netflix version of it where we're just almost, it's on a screen and we're just, we're tapping into it, but we're just someone experiencing it, but not actively.
1: That is a great, the Chronicles of Narnia is a great analogy. That's really awesome. Thank you for that. Everything is active, everything. There is no passive Netflix living that's going on in our lives. And the way we are affecting everything is super subtle. I mean, think about this. When right now, you know, there's a lot going on in the world. There's a lot of upheaval, a lot of things in question. There's some elections going on and we can feel it in the same way that we can kind of feel when, oh, the temperature's dropping, fall is on the way. We tap into emotions at large, feelings at large, the sort of current zeitgeist of thought. And so when we're dreaming, we have opportunities to bring in fresh ideas. And if we bring those fresh ideas to our waking time, then we begin to push back into that collective consciousness, that zeitgeist, and change it. I mean, we talked earlier, you brought up that people invent things independently in different places kind of at the same time. This is a very known thing. And I remember in my 20s, I worked in Hollywood and I remember getting scripts. There was that period, I don't know if you remember, the volcano movies, right? And they all kind of came out at the same time. And this sort of idea of a certain place of interest spurs creative endeavors, inventions. You know, many of our big inventions come from dreams. Everything from the theory of relativity to a lot of scientific insights, like diabetes as a insulin as a cure for diabetes. These things came from dreams. So the question is, am I going to take the ideas of my dreams and actually pay attention to them when I wake up? Because a lot of people don't, you know, either they just run down and start making coffee and get going in the morning, or dismiss it. Oh, that'll never happen. That's not something I could do. But for those who, you know, sort of pick up the ideas in their dreams and play with them a little bit, then already just that starts to bring something into possibility and it begins to change what other people are thinking about.
0: Wow. Have you ever seen the movie Dream Scenario? It's with Nicolas Cage, came out a few years ago.
1: I didn't see that. Is it good?
0: Okay. It's Dream Scenario, and here's the premise of it. It's a kind of a dark movie. So people start collectively having dreams where the character that Nicolas Cage plays shows up in their dreams. He basically just is like a background character in a lot of people's dreams. And someone recognizes him from the dream, like, oh, yeah, you're in my dream. So a journalist writes about it, and then all these other people start saying they've also had this collective dream where Nicolas Cage starts showing up. And I don't want to ruin too much of the premise of the movie, so I'm going to be very vague in the way I bring it up. It starts off where he kind of becomes a celebrity, but since he's also associated with negative dreams, it also has its repercussions, even though he's not really the person in their dreams. It's just for whatever reason, his character starts showing up. So it leads into a point where people understand that this collective dreaming can happen. So companies like big tech companies start to try to find ways to manifest it and monetize it So they start showing up to advertise to you in your dreams after they realize this would happen. Okay, so that's the premise of the movie, just in general. Do you think there's companies out there that are actively studying and trying to find ways to inject themselves into your dreams? Is this sort of science happening, or is that just science fiction?
1: Well, I have not seen Dream Scenario, but I did just write another blog for Psychology Today about a book called The Dream Hotel that has a lot of similarities about an AI company that is inserting itself into people's dreams to determine whether or not that person is a security risk. So it takes place in a dystopic world where everybody is heavily watched as potential security risks. And do I think there are companies out there who are doing that? There are definitely companies out there who are doing a lot, not companies, universities, scientific research. Is it backed by companies? I don't know. Who are trying to influence dreams, not in a nefarious way, but in more of a healing way for helping people who have recurrent traumatic nightmares, for example. Will that ever bleed over into advertising and wanting to put ads in our dreams? I mean, they seem to want to put advertising everywhere else in the world. So maybe, I hope not. I think dreams are our last free frontier. But you know what's interesting? I was thinking about this at the break, Ryan, about this whole idea of, you know, what gets picked up as collective in our dreams. And I've been doing this dream work for 25 years, and I have never, as far as I can recall, had someone bring a dream to me that had a UFO or an alien in it. Never.
0: Interesting.
1: I find that super interesting. I had never thought about it until I was listening to some of the things you guys play in the break. And, you know, UFOs are very much part of the collective. You know, everybody's seen ET, I'm pretty sure. And
0: that's interesting.
1: I know,
0: because
1: right?
0: You talk about, you know, being influenced by the things that you see in your life and how it may play a part in your subconscious and your dreaming. So you think that would show up more often. There are instances, in going back to the paranormal, where people believe that it was a dream, but they later believe that it wasn't a dream. They believe that it was an abduction. And they were kind of like tricked into believing it was only a dream because they couldn't believe they were abducted. Those sort of things, and those sort of stories we hear a lot on the program where they're kind of fooled into it. When you talk about the alien thing, I'm wondering if I've ever had a dream about aliens, and I can't think of it. What about monsters then? So if we're talking about non-humans, do people have dreams about monsters?
1: Oh, yeah. That's right. Super
0: of course.
1: Common.
0: Yeah. So there are non-humans that people have dreams about. I wonder why not aliens?
1: Yeah, I don't know. I literally have never thought about that till now. So many cultural things show up in dreams. I have a lot of people bring in dreams about Marvel comics. I have a lot of people. I thought you were going to go somewhere different with the Nicolas Cage thing. I have a lot of people who show up with dreams these days that have Trump or Putin in it, or, you know, the guy in North Korea, like those big leaders that we have a certain reference point to show up a lot in our dreams. But aliens, no.
0: I think I've had celebrities before. I don't know if I've ever had a world leader, maybe. It's fascinating to think because, you know, what influences us here could influence us in other ways that we can't imagine. And going back to something we might have kind of hinted or mentioned before, there's artists like musicians that said their ideas came to them in dreams. There's writers whose novels came to them in dreams. That stuff happens all the time, it seems like.
1: All the time. The Twilight series came from a dream. Apparently Sophie's Choice came from a dream. Paul McCartney wrote a couple of songs that came from dreams. And that's the thing, you know, we're very limited in our thoughts. First of all, we're super busy. And so we're all way more creative than we give ourselves the chance to even explore because we're so busy doing things like going to the grocery store, getting the kids out to school. And we don't really spend a lot of time to reflect. And dreams are sort of nature's gift to us. It's a a space out of time where we can be creative and we can explore certain things. And it's a very active cognitive state also, by the way. I want to bring that in as a dream work researcher. It's a place of a very active mental thinking, putting things together, regulating emotions, bringing forward potentials in ourselves that we're not noticing during the day. We just did a study, our institute just did a study with Sophia University on using our method of dreams that I talk about in the book, The Secret Mind. We did a 10-week study with people, and it was super interesting, the results that came out of that, because by the end of the study, the frequency of nightmares went down, a sense of well-being and agency went up, and feelings of distress went significantly down. So people felt better and felt like they had more of an opportunity to shift things in their life when they got to the other end of the study by working with dreams in this way.
0: Wow. I get emails, like one person, Susan, emailed me from Washington and said she doesn't have dreams about malls, but she has dreams about stadiums, large like sporting event stadiums, things like that. So do you find that some of these settings are interchangeable? It doesn't have to be a mall, but similarly, it could be things like stadiums?
1: I mean, it can be. Location is something really important in dreams, actually. There's something I call the locating aspect of dreams. And you know, everything that happens in our life happens in a very specific place. It doesn't just happen in an abstract place. It happens in, you know, ninth grade science class when we have a failed experiment, or in the conference room at a very specific work where we have the explosive boss. Things are very specific in our lives. And so when we dream about location, it's really where we're located mentally, emotionally, in our own sort of inner compass point. That location is never a pure location. It always has some kind of anachronistic or other thing put in there. So it might be ninth grade science class, but I have my current work computer in there. So by locating me in a certain sense or feeling of something specific that is going to recall to mind specific things that happened there, and bringing in, and there's this too, you know, with the addition of maybe the work computer from current times, that teaches me something new. It shows me something new about how I'm feeling. There's an old feeling, there's a new scenario, and then I can make a choice about it. So the thing about these mall dreams is they're different. Meaning for some people, it's a super packed space and they're moving through a whole lot of people. For other people, it's eerie and lonely and quiet. And there's this sense of, you know, sort of confusion about it. So every mall dream is actually different. I even went back on Reddit last night to sort of see what kind of new things are coming up. And there's a whole thread developing about all the differences about mall dreams. So it depends on how I feel about malls and the different experiences I've had about malls, which you alluded to earlier. I had a weird thing. I got COVID when COVID first kind of came out. And for the time that I didn't feel well, I stopped dreaming. And then I started to have, it was really weird. And then I started to have these dreams, the exact same dream every single night, which was a mall dream. I'm in this mall and there's floods of people all moving in one direction and I'm going against them. And I knew that was my body showing me that I'm like pushing against, like my inner immune system is kicking in, you know, I'm pushing against the tide of being sick. And then all of a sudden I had a dream where there was a lot of color. It was outside of the mall and it was moving in all kinds of different directions. And I knew, okay, I'm on top of it now. I'm going to get well. And I did.
0: Wow.
1: So dreams also are telling us about our inner self, our body, our physical body, our emotional body, our mental body. So today I might have one kind of mall dream, but I might have another one, you know, in a month.
0: Yeah. But can I tell you two common dreams I get? And maybe you can tell me if that means anything.
1: Yeah.
0: There's one is very common, which is I'm back in college and I forgot that I signed up for a class and now I'm not going to graduate because I haven't showed up all year for that class. That seems to be a really common one, right?
1: It is common, yeah.
0: Yep. Here's the other one I get. I'll have dreams about relatives of mine who have passed, and in my mind, I'll think, if I'm seeing them, it means I've time traveled into the past. So I have an ability to try to change something here, to go back and recognize that I'm getting a second chance at something. Is that a common dream?
1: It is a common dream. And what's not common, though, about Orion is that you have this sense of I can go back and I can make a shift, or I can learn something new. I have a different opportunity here. That's a great place
0: different.
1: To be. It's really what I'm okay. trying to teach people to do, because we can.
0: Yeah. And I always thought if let's say there was some sort of ability to tap into the consciousness, or let's say you're communicating to different dimensions or whatever it may be, they don't recognize that they're no longer here. So I think, okay, I'm not communicating with them like you would, like with a medium, for example. That's different. I'm just, for whatever reason, zapped into the past, and it's like a time travel situation. And sometimes it's not changing things for me. It's like, I got to warn them about 9/11. It's stuff like that that goes through my mind, where we have to, you know, change something that I know is coming up that they don't know is coming up yet. Dr. Bonnie Buckner, do you want to take some calls from listeners after the break?
1: Let's do it. Yeah.
0: Great. You can find her book, The Secret Mind, Unlock the Power of Dreams to Transform Your Life. That would be a good spot. Or you can look her up online, too. She's the CEO of the International Institute for Dreaming and Imagery, Dr. Bonnie Buckner, after the break. Don't go anywhere on Coast to Coast AM.

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7: Another attack. I'm Paul Stevens, Fox News. 12 people, including an American, were killed. More than 300 others injured in a missile hit on Saturday at an airport in Riyadh, Saudi Arabia. Fox's Madeline Rivera.
8: Video captured inside Riyadh's King Khalid International Airport Saturday shows some of the damage with debris on the floor. Saudi officials say the victims were of different nationalities, including four Saudi citizens and one American. Secretary of State Marco Rubio confirming the American casualty, saying these reprehensible attacks demonstrate a blatant disregard for innocent civilian life. They must stop now. We stand with the Kingdom of Saudi Arabia and its people and extend our condolences to the victims and their families. Now, President Trump says he's weighing whether to join the Saudis' military campaign against the Houthis.
7: And that strike on the airport in Riyadh coming amid escalating fighting between a Saudi-led coalition and the Iran-backed Houthi rebels in Yemen. Post-tropical cyclone Isaias is moving north after battering Florida and Alabama, leaving hundreds of thousands without power. At least four deaths are connected to that storm, while flooding and tornadoes threaten the Carolinas. Meantime, Category 4 Hurricane Simon threatening the Pacific coast of Mexico with catastrophic winds and a storm surge.
9: Western Mexico bracing for the worst as Hurricane Simon bears down on the Pacific coast. The major Category 4 storm, packing 155 mile per hour winds, is expected to make landfall in the coming hours. It's on track to hit somewhere between Manzanillo and Puerto Vallarta. The region is popular with American tourists. Some places could see up to 30 inches of rain before it's over. Severe flooding, catastrophic winds, mudslides, and storm surge are all possible.
7: And that's Fox's Chandley Painter, a former and Hurricane Rachel is bringing the threat of heavy rain and gusty winds to the Baja Peninsula, parts of the southwestern U.S. as well. 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
17: 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You can either try the snowball debt method, which focuses on paying off your smallest debts first, or the avalanche method, which focuses on paying off your debts in order of the highest interest rate to the lowest. Next, evaluate and limit spending and determine where you can shave unnecessary expenses. Also, try increasing income streams by picking up odd jobs or side hustle. And it may be time to reevaluate some of your lifestyle choices, even if that means temporarily sacrificing your creature comforts. If you try combining some aspects of your financial situation, you might be surprised how quickly you can increase your savings. Saving you money, Hillary Barsky, Fox News.
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1: And thank you for calling in. We got a bunch of people that already are getting lined up for our guest. Dr. Bonnie Buckner is a dream work expert, a psychologist, an author, and founder and CEO of the International Institute for Dreaming and Imagery. I'm getting a lot of emails, too, about dreams. One person, Dan from Wisconsin, said, I have discovered lucid dreaming in the last few years. It's helped me with my lack of sleep. As a police officer, it could also help with PTSD, which is kind of interesting too. Ask your guest, how does 3 hours of lucid dreaming make up 8 hours of loss of sleep? That's interesting. When I dream, it feels like 5 minutes, perhaps, of dreaming of, you know, perhaps narrative or what's going on only lasts for a short amount of time. I wonder what Dr. Buckner says about that. So we'll take some of your calls. I'll try to read some of your emails. If you want to email me your question, RyanRecker at coasttocoastam.com. I try to get as many phone calls as we can in, but if I get to the point where I realize, okay, we're not going to have time for a call, I try to get through as many emails as I can, especially the really interesting ones like Dan from Wisconsin here. So feel free to call in now. And we'll start getting those lined up for Dr. Bonnie Buckner next on Coast to Coast AM.
2: 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Carnivora is a supplement made from a carnivorous plant, the Venus flytrap, turned into a pure liquid extract and capsules. That's the starting point. 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
1: And welcome back to Coast AM. I'm Ryan Recker. If you want to email me, RyanRecker at coasttocoastam.com. This night is going by quick. Joining us here is dream work expert, psychologist, and author and founder and CEO of the International Institute for Dreaming and Imagery, Bonnie Buckner, Dr. Bonnie Buckner. Thank you so much for coming on. Are you ready to take some calls from listeners?
6: Yeah, I would love to. Thank you.
1: I work with someone by the name of Kyle Kimball here in Detroit, and he said, I bet hosting Coast to Coast AM is the closest you'll ever get to time travel, because from the start to the end of the show, you don't know where the time went. And he is absolutely right about that. These nights go by quick. How about we start with the first-time caller line, and James is in Florida. James, you're on Coast to Coast AM. Go ahead.
6: Yeah, good morning, Ryan and Bonnie. Great show. Love it. Every time I can always get into a dream show. I have a real quick comment. You ever heard of the movie Dreamscape? And I have total recall. I wish I could get a good night's sleep and not have a dream. My question is, do you think that when you dream, there's strangers in your dreams? Is it possible that we live a reality, and then at night we go into like a chat box, the dream chat box, because I'm wondering if those people wonder who I am in the dream. Maybe I'm in their dream too, and it's like I'm wondering who these people are, but they're wondering who I am, and it's like the mall thing, you know. It's like I think it's a dream chat box.
1: Okay. What, Dr. Buckner, what do you think?
7: Well, James, that's super interesting. And actually, in the Mall World threads, somebody drew a picture of a sort of generic looking guy and was like, I see this guy all the time. Has anyone else seen him? And the answer is, yeah, that's a generic looking guy. Generic looking guy shows up in a lot of people's dreams. But all of these different peoples who show up in our dreams that we don't know, have never seen in our entire life, they're depicting part of our own energy. You know, we have a lot of different facets to ourselves, and we're feeling a lot of different feelings at the same time. Very simple things. For example, maybe we really want a promotion at work, and so we're like really enthused about it. But at the exact same time, we don't actually really want a whole lot of extra responsibility and pressure. That's a lot of different feelings all wrapped into one. And so often our dreams will just assign each of those feelings to a different character in the dream so that we can kind of see it and interact with it and get a handle on it. Just to pop back in though, to something you said about wanting to get a good night's sleep, because Ryan, you read an email from Dan in Wisconsin about lucid dreaming.
1: Well, and believe it or not, before you answer, yeah. Dan's actually on the wild card line. So we could talk to Dan directly right now if you want to.
7: Let's do it.
1: Let's do that. Wild card line, Dan from Wisconsin. Yes, I read your email, Dan, and I saw you pop up on the call screener here. I'm glad you called in, because I think Dr. Buckner was just about to mention something here. How about this? Dr. Buckner, why don't you give your comments first, and then we'll get to Dan.
7: So just the, how can a really great lucid dream make up for a full night's sleep? And part of what exhausts us when we don't get a good night's sleep, when we're having a lot of dreams, is if those dreams are busy dreams. And one of the things I talk about in my book, The Secret Mind, is that there's seven different kinds of dreams. And the more we interact with our dreams, the more we sort of clean up those dreams, and they become much more simple. And it seems like Dan, we'll get on the line with him in just a second here, has figured out a way of doing that through lucid dreaming.
1: Yeah, Dan, thank you for calling in. We appreciate that. So thank you for that email too, by the way. And it seems like you kind of have a unique experience there with trying to get to lucid dreaming based on some things you experienced in life.
8: Yeah, it's absolutely amazing. I try to tell other police officers about it, and they can't describe it to them. That's why I was kind of calling in to talk to Dr. Bonnie and find out, like, how do I explain it to these other police officers that have issues with lost sleep? Because I can literally get into a manic state and not sleep and make up for it with 3 hours of lucid dreaming. I just don't understand it. Why, how does it work?
7: I'm just curious, Dan, how did you learn how to lucid dream?
8: Believe it or not, off of YouTube.
7: Huh.
1: Okay.
8: Yeah, I've always, for 20, well, between the military and between law enforcement, over many years of it, I just have lost so much sleep, and I just needed to find a way to make up for it. And somehow I came across it. I don't remember. I can't honestly say. I just don't know how it works.
7: Okay. And
8: that's all, what I want to understand.
7: Yeah, so just for everybody listening out there, lucid dreaming is about waking up to being in a dream. And it's a very highly conscious state where we can make changes to what we're dreaming. And it's used more and more these days as a treatment for PTSD and people who have repetitive nightmares. Because, you know, sort of a theme in what we've been talking about, the more we interact with our dream, the more we change it. So think of dreams as sort of a screen to our inner self with all of our emotions and all of our feelings. And the more we interact with these different characters and do different things in our dream to what I call address the necessity of something, whether it's dialing back the emotion or unblocking something, the more that shifts our inner state, and it can bring us to a place of peace and clean up some of those busy dreams that maybe keep us up all night.
1: Wow. Okay. Well, that's a technique maybe some people here listening tonight didn't realize was an option, so they can learn. And thank you very much, Dan, for calling in. How about we go west of the Rockies, and Gina is in Washington State. Gina, you're on Coast to Coast AM. Go ahead.
9: Hi, hello. First of all, love and light and peace and healing and God bless to everyone and everything everywhere. I'm going to tell you about something that that has to do with this small world. There's many people who've been in the GATE program, also called TAG program, which is a gifted and talented program in school, or talented and gifted program for TAG. This was a CIA program that had to do with, you know, testing for psychic abilities among people. It involved things like Xena cards, sound tests that we listened to, this pink liquid that they had us drink that would make us forget. Many people have forgotten this for decades, and then it's coming back to us now. You know, flying dreams, floating downstairs dreams, and small world also. And the small world might have to do with watchers or handlers who meet you at the mall to see how your life has progressed. Kind of wondering if any of this sounds familiar to either one of you, and if you were in the GATE program in school or the TAG program in school, and what do you think of what I'm telling you?
1: Okay, thanks, Gina.
7: Yeah, I was not in GATE or TAG, and I know that there have been a couple of people who have talked about different sorts of things about, is this what Mall World is? And it's mostly been dismissed in the Reddit threads. I mean, I don't see Mall World as being a part of that. Me personally, it's not how I understand Mall World laying out and dreams, but
1: well, you know, Dr. Buckner, our my producer Adam here just told me, he said he was in the program and there's no connection. So probably, yeah. Maybe I guess your mileage may vary, but probably not. All right, let's go back to the phone lines here. And how about we go to Billy on the wild card line in Glendale, California. Billy, you're on Coast to Coast AM. Go ahead.
10: Brother, good to talk to you. Bonnie, good to talk to you again. I actually talked to you the last time you were on with George a few months ago. A comment and then a question. Bonnie, the last time I talked to you, I actually talked to you about a series of time travel dreams that are actually similar to the time travel dreams Brian was just talking about earlier in the show. And so this question actually piggybacks off of that. All right, so Bonnie, I'm pretty sure that in a better alternate timeline, there's a different version of me who has biological adult kids, as to where in this timeline, I don't have any kids. I'm wondering, is it possible that in dreams, we can actually communicate with people who were born in alternate timelines, but who were not born in this timeline?
1: Hmm.
7: Well, So just to sort of take both of these things that you've brought up, Ryan's time travel dreams and put it into how I understand dreams, everything is anchored in where I am right now, meaning even though it may feel like I'm going back in the past and I do enter a sort of different way of dialoguing with other parts of me or with people who've passed, it's still very anchored in right now. So I don't see it as so much time traveling as much as it is shifting my experience of things that have happened in different times. And as I was speaking about with Dan and some of the other people who've called in, every aspect of the dream is an aspect of the dreamer. It's an aspect of me in some way, something that I need to hear something from or communicate with. So I would say that it's a part of me that I am not exercising in my waking time, and I can learn something from that experience. If you don't have children in waking time, something can be learned there in the dream time.
1: Okay. Let's take another call. And east of the Rockies, Jared is in Texas. You're on Coast to Coast AM. Go ahead.
11: Hey, Ryan. Hey, Bonnie. I was actually the one that called in and suggested this topic. So one of the things...
1: Great.
11: Yeah. So I've been dreaming of Mall World and also what people call the back rooms for almost 30 years at this point. And the one thing that I've learned there is that it's essentially a sounding board in a place that's malleable to confront one's fears, whatever it might be, whether it's running from zombies or monsters or some sort of interpersonal thing. I've actually conquered fears there and had real world results. One of the stories that I heard was two guys that got into a fight in the mall, and they actually met each other in real life. And I don't know if this is true or not, but it's very interesting nonetheless. But one of the guys actually changed his attitude because of how real this dream was and how confrontational it was. And the other thing is, you said you've never heard of anyone having UFOs in their dreams. I've actually had two UFO dreams, both of which took place in the what I call Mall World. So,
1: interesting.
7: Thanks so much for calling in, Jared. I'm writing you down. You're my first UFO dreamer, and that's fantastic. But actually, I really want to comment on something you're saying, because that's exactly my approach to dreaming, is that whether it's Mall World or I mentioned earlier, airports show up a lot in dreams. So do like houses I grew up in or my old job. All of these different locations in dreams are a place for us to work through fears, questions, blocks in ourselves. And when we do, we talked earlier, Ryan and I, about can we change quote unquote reality. Your story is a perfect example. This person in waking time changed their relationship with this other person because of the experience in the dream. And that's an excellent example of what dreams can do for us as a very positive thing.
1: A couple of emails, just for the sake of time, I want to get these on. One person said about dreams, it's an interesting theory. This is Mike from Memphis, Tennessee. Does our brain create those dreams as we are awake and then hold them to release them later? I've never heard of that as a concept. What do you think?
7: Actually, we're dreaming all the time. So if we're talking about the brain, dreams are mostly coming from the default network, which is a highly active part of our neural processing. And it's active when we're like just gazing out the window and daydreaming. And then, of course, it's active when we sleep. The big difference between waking time and sleeping is that when we're asleep, the executive network, the part that sort of criticizes and reality checks, kind of goes offline. And so we're free to explore things without always stopping ourselves every time we start to have an idea about something. And so it's not so much storing it up so much as just when that part of our mental processing, the executive network, goes offline, we're more available to see what is also going on in ourselves on basically our emotional level, our processing of memory and experience. You know, it's always there. It's kind of like right now, it's where I am located. It's sunny, but I know the moon is in the sky, but I can't see it because the sun is so bright, right? So our dreaming is kind of always there, but we don't see it until we stop thinking with our executive network so strongly.
1: Okay. Real quick, this is Vicky emailing in from Boise, Idaho. And she, I'm not going to read the whole email, but I'll kind of give you the idea of it. Her husband passed away about a week ago, and she was a caregiver for her husband. Now she's dreaming about her husband, and it feels like her husband may be giving her some guidance on some of the medical issues that she may be having. Do you, so when you hear things like that, where they feel like they are talking to someone that's giving them guidance, especially someone who just passed away, what do you normally say to those people that feel like they are, they want to act on that advice that they may be getting?
7: Well, first of all, Vicky, I'm very sorry to hear this, and my heart goes out to you. And the second thing is, I always do a, first of all, if it's coming to you and it feels as if it's truly coming to you, it is. And I always do a reality check, meaning in my waking time, then I'll Google those things or look them up, get medical advice. Okay. Sometimes it can That's be good. Good advice, but it's always good to check everything out first.
1: Right. Dr. Bonnie Buckner is our guest. We have one more segment with her. If you'd like to call in and ask a question or comment, feel free to do that. We'll start lining those up. Her book is The Secret Mind. You can do a quick search for that. And Dr. Bonnie Buckner next on Coast to Coast AM.

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2: Thank you for tuning in. A great show ahead for you, so stay tuned. 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Can you name this nutrient? 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By one antioxidant measurement, it's 6,000 times more powerful than vitamin C. It's 800 times stronger than CoQ10. It can improve your depth perception. And millions of people in Japan use it every day to fight wrinkles and fine lines from the inside out. So what is it? What nutrient are we talking about? Well, Sherry Torkos is here to reveal the secret. She's a practicing pharmacist and author. She's written more than a dozen books on health, including the Canadian Encyclopedia of Natural Medicine. Welcome to the program, Sherry Torkos. Good to have you here.
3: Hey there, Mark. Thanks so much for having me. This secret nutrient that we're going to be talking about is called astaxanthin. Mm-hmm. And Reader's Digest, they featured it brilliantly in an article called The Latest It Antioxidant. Astaxanthin is a fountain of youth. As you mentioned, very popular in Japan, used mainstream for promoting beauty from within as a capsule. But here in North America, people just aren't as familiar with it. But listen to this. It has 60 human studies validating its efficacy. And as a pharmacist, this really caught my attention. And this nutrient is not something that you can get enough of in diet. It's found in salmon, mm-hmm. but you'd really have to eat a lot of salmon, like 5 pounds, just to get a good daily dose.
2: Well, so as much as I love salmon, but I'm not going that far. Sherry, I didn't know that there were 60 plus human clinical studies in this specific natural form of astaxanthin that happens to be in Purity's AstaFX formula. Talked about Japan. Now, this is a capsule. This particular astaxanthin is all the rage for skin health, as they've been finding in Japan. Very, very interesting on so many fronts here, right?
3: Yeah, for sure. I mean, astaxanthin at just a 4 milligram dose, and that's the clinical dose that is in Purity's AstaFX formula. Mm-hmm. It's clinically tested and shown to fight fine lines and wrinkles from the inside. And millions in Asia take it daily just for that. And I don't want to get too technical here, but just one human study that I'd like to mention to back up these benefits. They used the exact same dose and the type of astaxanthin that's in Purity's product, and they discovered significant benefits for skin hydration, skin texture, smoothness, elasticity, reduction of skin spots. And there was even a reduction of redness and an improvement in the evenness of skin tone. So we're talking about big beauty benefits, and it works from the inside out, which is fabulous. Men love it, women love it, and it's really catching on here in North America.
2: It sure is. It's a really impressive list of clinical benefits for beautifying skin from the inside out. No wonder they love it there in Japan, and now we're learning about it here. But Sherry, I know you like to say the wrinkle-reducing benefits and the skin tone benefits are just part of this. That's just kind of the cherry on the top. What do you mean by this?
3: Well, you know, I talk to a lot of people in the pharmacy every week. So I work as a pharmacist, and I also get a lot of friends and family and colleagues asking me about their health. And many people are, you know, in their 50s, 60s, 70s, and they really like the idea of a supplement mm-hmm. that can help to improve the appearance of their skin. I mean, we all want beautiful, youthful skin, but for most people, this really isn't the key benefit. What's at the top of the list when you ask people, like, what do they most want to achieve in their health and their wellness? They want something that will help to promote muscle strength, and they want stamina. They want to be able to do the activities they enjoy: mm-hmm. golf, tennis, hiking, playing with their kids and grandkids. And this is actually patented for muscle strength. You know, people want energy to fight fatigue. They want to feel sharp. They're also concerned about their vision. They want to keep their eyes healthy. People are concerned about heart health, circulation, mm-hmm. immunity. Right. All of these areas, really, we're talking about staying healthy from the inside out. So, you know, when you think of it, the skin benefits are compelling, but to me, it's really just the cherry on the top.
2: Yeah, well, Sherry, you were saying that astaxanthin helps with endurance and performance against salmon loaded with astaxanthin. They perform these amazing feats of endurance. Astaxanthin is also found in high levels in the eyes of seagulls. Now, that's interesting. Humans bike faster when they supplement with a specific form of astaxanthin. So is there a common denominator in all of this, these kinds of bits of information?
3: Well, the research here is really clear. Astaxanthin is a molecule that fuels healthy performance, energy, stamina, strength. That's what we see in nature, and that's what we see in humans, too. It's like if you're getting older and you want an edge for strength, for energy, for youthful skin, to fight wrinkles from the inside out, but also to promote endurance and healthy vision, this is what you take. You take this AstaFX formula with a clinical dose of the right type of astaxanthin, and you really feel it. By one measure of antioxidant activity called singlet oxygen quenching activity, astaxanthin is 800 times stronger than CoQ10. And this was published in 2007 in a journal called Carotenoid Science. Another study found that astaxanthin is 6,000 times stronger than vitamin C as an antioxidant, again, in its singlet oxygen scavenging capacity. So it's incredible.
2: Well, I know Purity has a free bottle of AstaFX.

0: This one measurement of antioxidant activity when compared to vitamin C. This Asta FX has so much power. Purity has something like 100 plus unsolicited testimonials on their website. And I found a couple that I especially enjoy. If I could read a couple of those, I think this is very interesting, if it's okay with you.
1: Sure, I think it's great to share feedback from people that are really taking the product.
0: Yeah, here's one from Ava in Texas. She gives Asta FX 5 stars, and she writes, quote, after taking Asta FX, my son was visiting us and said, Mom, you look youthful. I'm a Purity Products customer for the last 3 years and will never go back. That's from Ava. Here's one from Nina in Ottawa, Ontario. She's in the age group 45 to 54, gives it another 5-star review. She says this, quote, since taking Asta FX, I've felt so much better. My energy level, I would say, has gone from a 3 to a 10. How about that? She says, so I feel energized whenever taking. My husband even noticed I no longer complain about housework. Well, I've talked about this amazing product to all my family and friends. I'm sure they see how well I look because I feel great from the inside out. I've even noticed my skin appears healthier, too. I feel like a fountain of youth. Now, that's pretty good stuff from actual customers who've been trying Asta FX. And, Sherry, you mentioned before we started the show, you've been taking this product for yourself. And I know, knowing you for some time, it's worked very well for you, hasn't it?
1: It has. You know, I've been taking it for about 2 years now, mm-hmm. and people are often surprised to hear that I'm 50. They tell me that I look more like I'm 35, which is nice to hear.
0: Yep. Mm-hmm.
1: I do eat healthy, and I exercise regularly, but I'm also a strong believer in the benefits of taking research-based supplements. And I take Asta FX every day to stay strong, healthy, to keep my energy levels up, and for my skin. I mean, I want to do everything I can to stay youthful and to keep my body sharp and also to prevent some of those issues that can arise as we age.
0: Great information with Sherry Torkos. We'll get back to her in just a moment. We're talking about Asta FX exclusively from Purity Products. 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We'll give you the number and the special offer again at the end of the show in a few minutes, but lots to cover today. We'll get back to it here with Sherry Torkos. She's an author and pharmacist, and always great to have you on the show. Such great information, Sherry. Can you share with us a quick study or two to sort of back this up, highlight the science behind the elite astaxanthin that's found in Asta FX? Because I know there are, what, dozens and dozens of studies. Maybe you can pull out and highlight a couple of your favorites.
1: Yeah, for sure. So Dr. Mark Miller, he's a PhD, a biomedical researcher, he explains it well, and he's talking here about how free radicals compromise and undermine function and cellular performance in the body. He says astaxanthin is simply superb at negating this, as evidenced by clinical trials showing improved performance and accelerated recovery. In fact, research published in the Journal of Medicine and Science in Sports and Exercise found that those who took 4 milligrams of astaxanthin daily over 28 days scored better cycling times with greater output than those who did not take it. So they biked faster. Mm-hmm. I mean, remember this. Astaxanthin is one of the few fat-soluble antioxidants that can actually neutralize free radicals even at the site of the mitochondrial membrane. It's like cellular body armor protecting your cells, your joints, blood vessels, brain, heart, and organs on many levels. So listen to this, Mark. Mm-hmm. There are 14 clinical studies on astaxanthin for brain health, 7 studies on skin health, 14 studies on eye health, including research for depth perception and focus.

0: studies showing astaxanthin supports cardio function, 42 studies on healthy aging and cellular health. I mean, there's a ton of research on human performance, too, showing benefits for energy, stamina, and endurance. I mean, this AstFX, it's incredibly powerful and versatile. It helps you stay in the game of life, stay energized, active, alert, healthy, and even stronger.
1: That is impressive on so many levels. So much great information there. And I know this astaxanthin has about a dozen patents, too. I'm looking here. I see there's a patent for promoting eye health and reducing eye fatigue. There's a patent for inhibiting the expression of cytokines in cells, and a patent, get this, on composition for body fat reduction. There's one for improving muscle atrophy in older adults. Sherry, I'd like to be a little bit of a skeptic here. How can this one simple nutrient magically do all of this? How can this AstaFX give us so many benefits? I mean, really?
0: Yeah, I know. It sounds amazing, too good to be true, but it really is true. Many of the studies that I'm referencing here, they're available on PubMed. These are reputable clinical studies conducted by leading researchers around the world that really back the benefits of astaxanthin. By the way, muscle output is better with astaxanthin, too. And this comes from astaxanthin research published in the International Journal of Sports Nutrition, November 2011. This was another study done with cyclists. They took 4 milligrams of astaxanthin. It was a small study, but very positive, showing that cyclists improved their trial time by 2 minutes in a 20-kilometer bike race. I mean, that's a meaningful improvement in a race like this. And the researchers said that they also burned fat more efficiently, which makes sense. Based on this research, Purity can actually make the claim that AstaFX will promote and improve power output in your muscles. I mean, I tell people, AstaFX in, strength and power out. It's transformative if you like energy. And this was found in other studies too, like one that looked at hand grip strength.
1: Oh, so much great information. If you're just tuning in, we're talking with pharmacist and author Sherry Tarkos here. I'm your host, Mark Larson. Now, in this hand grip study that you mentioned, I understand this involved, what, a 12-milligram dose? And they saw a 93% boost in hand strength in people who struggled with, well, a tennis elbow. That's a big deal. But our listeners might be saying, well, okay, maybe I don't play tennis. What about me? What does it mean for me, right?
0: Right. So think about this. A 93% increase in a person who has some repetitive stress in their elbow, it's an almost doubling in hand strength. So just think about all the things that you do in your daily life, picking up groceries, your kids, your grandkids, gripping the steering wheel of a car, playing golf or tennis, gardening or riding a bike. A doubling of grip strength makes a big difference. I mean, when you take astaxanthin, you get stronger, you feel stronger, you have more energy, endurance. If you play sports, you play stronger. So to me, it's really quite extraordinary.
1: That's great information, too. Now, Sherry, I want to share a couple more testimonials that caught my attention out of so many right there on the Purity website. Again, these are unsolicited. These are from real people. Here's one from Rick. He's a male, aged 55 to 64, lives in Naples, Florida. He writes this: what a great product AstaFX has been for me. After starting taking AstaFX, my workout and strength has increased as if I were in my 20s again. And I've only been on AstaFX for 2 months now. Can't wait to see the long-term effect. I look forward to taking AstaFX every morning for my afternoon workouts. I'll be taking this product for a long time. Here's Dee Dee. She's a female, age 45 to 54. She lives in Laurel Park, North Carolina. She writes this, quote, I've been using AstaFX for a month now. I can see the difference in my energy level. I now have more energy, feel better since taking this product. I can actually see a difference in my skin as well. I'm a smoker who has smoking lines around my mouth, but the lines have diminished about 50%. Overall, I am so thrilled with my energy level. I love this product. Just a couple of samples from the real people who have responded on Purity's website. And Sherry, I'm looking at the list of patents again on this astaxanthin compound. This is where the science, the research backs up what we're talking about. This is just flat out amazing. And now, Sherry, a lot of people out there are going to think what I'm going to say here sounds a little bit odd. But you said before the show, this supplement may even help people drive a car better or use the computer more comfortably. I mean, come on, how does this happen?
0: It does sound funny, but AstaFX may actually help in these areas too, and here's why. One of the interesting things about astaxanthin is that it's a relative of vitamin A, and we know that vitamin A is good for our eyes, good for vision. Astaxanthin is too. Astaxanthin has actually been shown to fight oxidation in eye tissue. Scientists did a study where they found a 46% improvement in a measurement called depth perception. Now, depth perception, that's our ability to determine distances between objects, or basically to see in three dimensions. And researchers, they studied a handball team, specifically looking at how quickly they could change focus. And guess what? The handball team that was supplementing with astaxanthin, they were able to improve their accuracy and improve their performance in the depth perception test. Other research has also shown that astaxanthin helps reduce eye fatigue. And, you know, when you're on a computer, that's a big deal. Everyone's on computers these days and for long periods of time, and it's hard on our eyes. And we know that if you're driving a car and it's late at night and your reaction time is slow, that's not good. Astaxanthin actually helps the eyes focus and refocus. Dr. Hecht, PhD, one of the leading researchers at AstaReal, says that the product actually helps your eyes be more resilient. You see better with it. Your eyes are healthier. I mean, who doesn't love those benefits?
1: Again, we're talking with pharmacist and health author Sherry Tarkos about our free bottle offer from Purity Products, talking about AstaFX. So much ground to cover. Sherry, I want to get back to the skin benefits and this issue of wrinkle reduction. Not as a cream or as a lotion, but as a capsule. You take it orally. This patent also covers this. You say this ingredient is proven to reduce wrinkles, and not just by a little. We're talking a dramatic amount. What's going on with this?
0: Yeah, I know. It's fascinating. A huge benefit. People want to look younger. I know I do. And I've noticed significant benefits since I've started taking it. But it's the science here that really shines. The whole concept of taking oral supplements to improve skin health. Relatively new concept here in North America, but in Japan, this is mainstream. Astaxanthin is already one of, if not the most successful ingredients in a new class of products called cosmeceuticals, or supplements that you take orally to enhance the cosmetic appearance of your skin. So listen to this. In one study, they gave 4 milligrams of astaxanthin, which, by the way, is the actual amount you get in Purity's AstaFX, and the skin benefits were dramatic. Within 6 weeks, every single person in the treatment group, 100% of participants in the study, reported that their skin had improved significantly. Everybody got results. Fine lines, hydration, elasticity, all improved. Listen to this. The participants experienced about 50% improvement in dryness, moisture, roughness, elasticity, fine lines, wrinkles, even age spots were significantly diminished. And this is literally in line with the best, the highest quality, and the most expensive topical products, the lotions and potions that we put on our skin. And again, AstaFX, it's exclusive to Purity Products.
1: 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By the way, limit one free offer per household, please. Now, Sherry, for people who are just tuning in, one of the many highlights we covered earlier on today's program is just how revolutionary this special Purity Astaxanthin is for redefining aging skin. And astaxanthin works its magic inside the body in areas like endurance, stamina, energy. These are so many of the inside-out benefits that people will feel. And in fact, what will they feel when they start taking AstaFX?
0: So the reason you need to give this a try is because the benefits are real. The science is very compelling. Over 60 clinical studies and patents. I mean, the product is impressive and it really works. This is a product where you will actually see and feel the benefits after taking it a month or so. The cosmetic benefits for your skin, we just mentioned a minute ago, really incredible. I've been taking it myself and I see a huge difference. Others have noticed too. People are always saying to me, you know, what do you use on your skin? What are you taking? And, you know, I tell people what you put into your body is just as important, if not more so, than what you apply to your skin. And think about the vision benefits, really unmatched by any other nutrient or supplement out there. It targets tired eyes, eye strain, and it helps improve eye focus and depth perception. It's great for circulation, energy, muscle strength, and endurance. You can literally boost your strength. As we age, this is crucial. It helps you enjoy life and stay in the game. Mm-hmm. And it can even help with recovery after exercise. Next, astaxanthin has the ability to fight fatigue and support mitochondrial function. So that means cellular energy and ATP support.
1: Now, Sherry, didn't you mention before the show that astaxanthin has the ability to assist body burning fat for energy? I understand they're even looking at this as a weight loss and weight management ingredient. This is pretty fascinating in itself. Talk about what we're seeing in some of these initial studies on dieters.
0: Sure. You know, research has shown that astaxanthin can actually help promote and enhance fat metabolism. That's one of its unique benefits. It can actually help your cells burn fat more efficiently. Researchers did an 8-week study where they gave a group of middle-aged women 12 milligrams of astaxanthin. They had them do a little exercise, and these women experienced a reduction in body weight, and it was almost all fat, which is fantastic. Now, I don't want anybody to misunderstand here. It's not a magic weight loss pill by any means, but certainly this early research suggests that this can be a useful tool in addition to exercise to help you burn a little extra weight.
1: Now, Sherry, just a few moments left before we wrap up the program. I want to take a quick step back for a moment. I know we have this great free bottle offer today. We're talking AstaFX from Purity Products, and we'll get to that offer as we wrap up the program. Free bottle of AstaFX for all of our listeners. Again, it promotes healthy vision, skin, muscle, fights wrinkles like no other. And most of us have just never heard about all of this until today. So tell our listeners again how astaxanthin compares to other antioxidants or phytonutrients that are out there on the market right now, because this is truly unique, isn't it?
0: Well, you know, from an antioxidant perspective, the healthy aging perspective, astaxanthin is up to 6,000 times more potent than vitamin C in its singlet oxygen quenching capacity. That should be enough to get everybody excited. There's really, you know, something in this for everybody. With AstaFX from Purity here, you get to see the amazing power of astaxanthin for yourself. It's the king of the carotenoids, and very few people are aware of its benefits. And I think millions are missing out on it because they just aren't aware of this incredible evidence-based nutraceutical.
1: And I know it may sound too good to be true for some people, Sherry. What do you say to any skeptics saying, come on, does it really do all of this?
0: Well, I'm a pharmacist, and in my training as a pharmacist, I'm trained to look at the science and to see what the science says. And the science on astaxanthin is very clear, backed by over 60 clinical studies, and many of these studies are accessible on PubMed, so you can check them out yourself. But the key takeaway is this. The benefits are real, the cosmetic benefits, the endurance benefits, the strength benefits, the vision benefits, circulation, cardio. The product really works. I mean, the science is so strong. I see the difference in how it makes my skin look and how I feel. I feel stronger, healthier, and I encourage folks to give this a try. With this free bottle offer from Purity, there's nothing to lose and so much to gain.
1: Such great information, wonderful show, and always good to talk with you, Sherry. Thank you so much for joining us today.
0: Thank you.
1: Sherry Tarkos, who's an author, she's a practicing pharmacist. 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
8: 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Here's Manny Munoz.
9: I am Manny Munoz. Thank you for tuning in to iHeartRadio's Communities. It is our weekly public affairs show where we try to bring you conversations that'll help you better understand important issues or maybe just some interesting topics. Either way, I do hope you'll stick around for the next half hour. And if you have any comments, questions, or suggestions, please feel free to reach out on Instagram. My handle is at IODManny. That's at IODManny. Now, let's get on with the show. At a time when Americans can seem divided over just about everything, Faith in Blue Weekend started with a pretty simple idea. Maybe police and the people they serve need more opportunities to actually get to know and listen to one another. We're now joined by the man behind the effort, the Reverend Markel Hutchins. Reverend, thanks for joining us.
10: Thank you for having me.
9: So somebody hearing for the first time about Faith in Blue, what exactly is it and what were you hoping to accomplish?
10: In 2020, as the nation was dealing with the aftermath of the death of George Floyd and the great consternation that people in many communities had towards law enforcement, we knew that there needed to be a national movement created to really unite law enforcement and communities and raise the voices of the majority of the people in this country who, despite our challenges and disagreements on a lot of things, overwhelmingly support our nation's law enforcement professionals. But we hear too much from the voices of division and dissension and not enough from the voices of unity and healing. Certainly, communities want to be policed with fairness and equity and justice, but people in our country respect law enforcement, and we wanted to create a national movement to really draw law enforcement and communities together, and that's what Faith in Blue Weekend was created to do. There's never been a movement for positive social change in the history of our country that was not anchored in the faith community. And that's what Faith in Blue was designed to do, really bring communities and law enforcement together to figure out tough issues, to solve difficult problems, to deal with difficult issues, but really to draw us closer together.
9: Faith in Blue, as I understand it, grew out of something called One Congregation, One Precinct. Is this an expansion of that program?
10: Faith in Blue is, in fact, an expansion of One Congregation, One Precinct. One Congregation, One Precinct was a project that we created to leverage the power, the influence, the network of faith-based organizations to really be goodwill ambassadors between local residents and law enforcement. Again, because faith-based organizations play such an important role in our country, and they sort of always have, we knew that every congregation, every church, every synagogue, every mosque, every temple has an enormous capacity to really unite the voices of the community with law enforcement to both reduce crime and violence, but as well, really be of support to law enforcement. I often say that the biggest social justice challenge in America today is crime and violence. So we need these faith-based organizations to really unite the community with law enforcement, and that's what One Cop did. But what we're seeking to do is take that model and build those kinds of infrastructures in every local community, in every local neighborhood, and that's what Faith in Blue is designed to do, put that same model of utilizing churches, synagogues, mosques, temples to be bridges between community and law enforcement. We wanted to create that model over the course of a weekend that really jump starts those types of partnerships in every community, again, leveraging every church, every synagogue, every mosque, every temple to really be that goodwill ambassador.
9: And it is taking place as we speak this weekend. We're speaking with the Reverend Markel Hutchins. He is the founder and CEO of Faith and Blue Weekend. You can find out more on their website, faithandblue.org, and on all social media at Faith and Blue. You came out of the civil rights movement, and I would imagine thinking about community policing has evolved for you. What has changed over the years in how you view community policing?
10: You know, I have been at the forefront of civil rights and social justice for the last 35 years. I was born a decade after Martin Luther King Jr. Was assassinated, but I had the great benefit and fortune of being mentored by most of the icons that worked very closely with Dr. King, including his wife, Coretta Scott King, and Andrew Young, John Lewis, Rosa Parks, Dorothy Hyde, Joseph Lowery, Hosea Williams, etc. All of those people were my mentors, and they were right at the epicenter of the civil rights movement with Dr. King. But from them, I learned that our ultimate aspiration is to build a better America, to advocate for justice and equality that unites people together. So when I started to see the voices of division and dissension, our voices matter, our lives matter, I knew that we were going in the wrong direction, because Throughout the civil rights movement, we sought to bring our nation together and not divide. We sought justice through healing and collaboration, not division. So I knew when we started to see the kind of animosity directed at law enforcement that we saw in the aftermath of George Floyd, I knew that that was not the essence of the leadership of Dr. King and those who mentored me. So we started this Faith in Blue Weekend really as a movement for justice. But the ultimate measure of justice is not how we're divided, but by how we're united in pursuit of a more perfect union. And that's what Faith in Blue Weekend is all about.
9: What was the reaction initially from the law enforcement community to your idea, and how has that evolved over the last 6 years?
10: You know, I started my career, frankly, before we created Faith in Blue, really as a vocal and visible activist across this country marching on law enforcement. So the relationship used to be quite contentious, but I'm proud to tell you that every single major national law enforcement professional and membership organization in this country is a partner in National Faith in Blue Weekend. Every state police chiefs and state sheriff's association is now a partner with us in National Faith in Blue Weekend. I think if the death of George Floyd and the aftermath have taught us anything as a nation, it is that we need one another, and there's more that unites us together than there is that divides us. So we have enjoyed partnerships and collaboration with law enforcement at every level, including the federal law enforcement components. But I think we're in an environment now, Manny, where people understand that because we face so many challenges that have affected law enforcement and public safety, after George Floyd's death in Minneapolis, more people left the law enforcement profession than ever before. At the same time, crime and violence rose in our nation's most vulnerable communities. So it is incumbent upon all of us, despite our political ideologies or our specific identities or who we identify as, it's incumbent upon all of us to find a pathway forward that causes communities to turn to each other and not on each other. And that's the type of leadership that we've tried to provide to communities across this country through National Faith in Blue Weekend.
9: Couldn't agree with you more. And I want to talk about the roughly 5,000 events happening this weekend across all 50 states. Couple more minutes here with the Reverend Markel Hutchins. He's the CEO and founder of Faith in Blue Weekend, the website and the social media sites. Again, Faith and Blue, you can find it there. I would imagine there have had to have been a lot of uncomfortable conversations within communities and within law enforcement. So both sides understand where they are coming from. What have been those difficult conversations, and what have come out of them?
10: Well, there's you know, a lot of misunderstanding between law enforcement communities in a lot of instances, particularly in the aftermath of law enforcement-involved tragedies. But Manny, I often say to our law enforcement partners and our community partners across the country, there is no limit to the good that we can do if we have the courage to sit together and reason together. Because when we sit together and reason together, we figure out that no matter where we come from or our political ideology or any particularities of our existences, there's more that unites us together than there is that divides us. A lot of communities don't really understand the realities of law enforcement. And then a lot of law enforcement officers don't understand the realities in many instances of the people and the communities that they're policing in. So if you're a law enforcement officer who didn't grow up among the demographics that you're policing, don't understand the culture, the needs of those communities, the language, et cetera, you will have a misinterpretation of a lot of actions and activities of those communities. And Faith in Blue Weekend is designed to expose law enforcement to the realities, to the culture, to the demographics of the communities that they're policing. And on the opposite side of that, our communities oftentimes don't know their law enforcement professionals beyond the gun, the badge, and the uniform that they wear. So what we've created with Faith in Blue Weekend is a recipe for communities and law enforcement to get to know each other on a more human, on a more personal level that allows bias in both directions to decrease and trust to increase. And that, we think, is a recipe for a perfecting of our nation's law enforcement profession and not a destruction of it.
9: Is Faith in Blue Weekend all about race?
10: Faith in Blue Weekend is nothing about race. It's about humanity. It's about causing communities to get to know each other, mm-hmm. causing law enforcement and the people that they police to get to know each other on a more human level. There are Faith in Blue Weekend activities in every type of community across this country. So there's nothing racial about it, and there's nothing religious about it. We simply tap into the most plentiful community resource that our nation has. There are more churches, synagogues, mosques, and temples than any other type of community organization in this country. So we tap into those faith-based organizations. But there's nothing religious, there's nothing sectarian, there's nothing partisan, and mm-hmm. certainly nothing racial about it.
9: So what is going on this weekend at those roughly 5,000 activities all across all 50 states?
10: Those activities range in their orientation and their complexity. Some activities are simple meets and greets that allow law enforcement officers and community residents to come together just to exchange pleasantries, to exchange ideas, just so that the law enforcement officers can get to know the people that they're policing, and the people that they're policing can get to know the law enforcement officers on a more personal level. Some of those activities are public safety briefings that highlight crime trends, or conversations about some of the more controversial issues facing law enforcement, like the misuse of license plate readers and flock cameras. Mm-hmm. There are car shows. There are athletic activities. There are all types of activities, but all of them are designed with one central mission involved, and that's to facilitate safer, stronger, and more united communities. So that is the common thread between all Faith in Blue activities, but they range in every type of community across this country. You can bring Faith in Blue to your community, to your neighborhood, to your city, to your law enforcement agency any time of year, and we've already provided the tools and resources at faithinblue.org to help you do that.
9: He is the Reverend Markel Hutchins, CEO and founder of Faith in Blue Weekend. Again, the website, faithandblue.org, and on all of your social medias, at Faith and Blue. Reverend, thank you so much for the time and what you've done to improve our country with this program. Thank you so much. Best of luck.
10: Thank you, sir.
9: You're listening to iHeartRadio Communities, our weekly public affairs show. I am Manny Munoz. If you have any thoughts, comments, or questions, please feel free to reach out to me on Instagram. My handle is at IODManny. That's at IODManny. Every once in a while, maybe once or twice a generation, an athlete comes along who doesn't just dominate their sport, they change sports. Caitlin Clark is one of those rare athletes, and Robin Lundberg has taken a look at how she's changed sports in his new book, Caitlin Clark, From the Logo. You can follow him on X at Robin Lundberg. Robin, I appreciate the time. Thanks for joining us.
11: No problem at all.
9: It feels like Caitlin Clark is at the center or in the periphery of every controversy in sports right now. I don't want to get into that. I want to talk about her, how and why she's changed sports. When you've been covering her a long time, when did you first realize that she wasn't just becoming a great player, but becoming a genuine sports phenomenon?
11: Yeah, you know, it's funny because all the stuff you preface that with, it's basically her answer the other day where she wanted to focus on basketball, and that was what turned her into who she is today. And I think it really started, obviously, at college, and there were some highlights. You know, in the book, the first sort of viral moment was a game in 2022 that it was spread all over social media because of where she was shooting from the logo and the like. But those NCAA tournament runs really cemented it, where she would go against South Carolina. And then obviously it was the Angel Reese moment in the national championship game going into the next year, and the national championship game again. But I remember at the time I was doing video content for Sports Illustrated, and my boss, you know, he was like, this, you know, Caitlin Clark, we got to do stuff on Caitlin Clark. We got to do stuff on Caitlin Clark. She's, you know, a phenomenon. She's in, and this was before it exploded nationally. And I did do a video on her and it did blow up. And that was before the Reese thing or before everything else. So it just kept growing from that point. And then I think the specific data point that you could look at, and there's a lot of them that you know, went up, obviously. But the one that I think is just the easiest to digest about that is the second year they went to the national championship game, the South Carolina game, that outrated the men's side by 4 million.
12: Yeah.
11: You know, you would have never in a million years if you had told me that the women's national championship game in March Madness would outrate the men, and sure enough, it did easily.
12: Yeah, it's fascinating that you put it like that, because my son, I've got a 12-year-old son, he loves football, college football, the NFL. He's never watched a women's basketball game at all, but we were at a charity event a couple of years ago, and there was a Caitlin Clark, I think from her rookie season or something like that, and he said, "Dad, we've got a bid on that." And we ended up winning the auction for her card, but the fact that he knew who she was and he realized how important she was even at that point speaks about how she really transcended the sport early on.
11: Oh yeah, there's no question. And then going into, you know, that card, I mean, some of her cards have set the women's sports card record for sure, obviously the WNBA record, and that's just one of those other metrics that you can point to and look at. And you know, there's a sea change that comes along with that, because for better or worse, and whatever reason it's being talked about, the WNBA is in the headlines, mm-hmm. you know, in the summertime during its season, probably more than Major League Baseball, right? At this point in time. So,
12: yeah.
11: You know, and so many more players are now known and all that. So, yeah, I would bet you, and it also did work that way with the cards. I don't even have to bet. I know for sure that cards of, you know, they haven't gone to the level that Caitlin's did,
12: right.
11: But cards of other players are worse a lot more than they were before. The ratings across the league are up. The attendance across the league is up. The franchise valuations are up. The Golden State Valkyries are worth $1 billion.
12: Wow.
11: So I think the Liberty, when they were sold, was like $30 million, and now they're $600 million, $700 million, whatever the case may be. The Connecticut Sun, which is not even a really well-known franchise, just sold for $300-something million. In that relocation to Houston. So all of the, like every single number or, you know, data point that you can point to is trending way up, but her arrival was, you know, the asteroid that hit the earth.
12: Sure.
11: You know, the one that was the catalyst for everything.
12: No question about it. We're speaking with Robert Lundberg. His new book is titled Caitlin Clark From the Logo. You mentioned the viral moments when she was in college shooting from the logo. Why did you feel that was the perfect title to tell her story?
11: Well, it's just the most immediate thing that grabs you about her game. And I would argue her passing is just as entertaining and exciting as her shooting. I've covered the NBA for the longest time, and you know, I put her in that class with the likes of Magic Johnson and Jason Kidd and Steve Nash and LeBron James, just genius level passers who see the floor, and sometimes that excites me more than anything else. But it was those shots in the distance that she shoots them from. I mean, still, she shoots it from further away than anybody in the WNBA, but she also, her average shot distance is further than anybody in the NBA right now. So, or on the 3-point shot.
12: Right.
11: And that was that's the first, like, you know, that blink test from the Malcolm Gladwell books or whatever, when you first turn it on and you see, I ain't never seen that before.
12: Yeah.
11: Like, and everybody who saw that had never seen that before. And it's the reason they lean into it, you know, in the commercials and the like. So it's just the most appropriate way to capture how she captured everybody.
12: How much of Caitlin Clark's popularity do you think comes from that? And just, she's so unique in how she plays the sport versus the confidence. And she plays with this joy that sometimes we don't really see in sports anymore.
11: Yeah, that's basically the thesis that I have, because so much of the conversation around her has been hijacked for other things.
12: Sure.
11: And everything is worth being, you know, more complicated and nuanced about, and thinking of the other factors that could play in, that could be seasoning on the dish, right? Mm-hmm. Or in the mix of ingredients. But the base ingredient, the flour, the substance there, is absolutely the way she played the game and how she goes about the way she plays the game. I mean, in that last year at Iowa, that, you know, that's still the record for women's basketball attendance at they had the football game or the football stadium. Kinnick sold out, right? Like for everybody to watch an exhibition game. So, I mean, and yeah, you mentioned it, the joy. There is that certain thing that, you know, and that's where some of the frustration, I think, around the current coverage comes in, because a lot of the people who came in to watch, they were doing it with a big smile on their face, and now it's turning into a huge debate.
12: Yeah, you're not kidding about that. What do you think is the biggest public misconception about Caitlin Clark?
11: The biggest public misconception. Oh, I mean, I would think it's anything political, right? Like, because she doesn't make, you know, any statements about anything. I mean, you can, you know, follow her social media or follow her career or, you know, her relationships and maybe, you know, have a gander into some of her worldviews and the like.
12: Right.
11: But because she's talked about so often in these politically, you know, explosive topics and controversies, when she has, you know, going back to the beginning of our conversation, always kept it on the game. Always answered appropriately, never said anything bad about anybody else, only gave flowers to the pioneers who helped build the WNBA.
12: Right.
11: Actually, you know, it has every controversy thing. She's sat up there and answered questions and talked and never said the wrong thing. So I think the biggest misconception for somebody who is only hearing about Caitlin Clark without following Caitlin Clark is that there's something controversial about her, when really, there is nothing controversial about Caitlin Clark. The only thing that, you know, has been made controversial is this, you know, character of Caitlin Clark that is get thrown out there.
12: Speaking with Robin Lundberg, his book is titled Caitlin Clark From the Logo. You could follow him on X, by the way, at Robin Lundberg. What do you think? There have been other great players. There have been other players in women's sports that, you know, have shattered ceilings and things like that and really became incredibly popular. What do you think it is about her that has clearly reshaped the way the American public views women's basketball in the WNBA right now?
11: Yeah, I mean, it's just the it factor more than anything else. The one thing, like,
12: something you can't put your finger on.
11: Yeah, something you can't put your, but it is the way she plays the game. It's, I mean, I feel like so many people have the same experience I had, where I watched and I was like, I ain't never seen that before. Now, is there, you know, she went to Iowa, which was the not traditional path. Obviously, you know, she is a white girl. That is something that has brought up quite a bit. But there's been plenty of other white players in the WNBA who are great players before and never had this sort of, you know, perfect storm of popularity. And I think it really just comes down to that. It's the it factor. It's like the feeling you get when you watch any, you know, you've had it for, it's not a new thing.
12: Yeah.
11: Right? Like Caitlin Clark is new in women's basketball, but it's not a new thing for when you've watched Michael Jordan or LeBron James or what Tiger Woods had in golf or Serena Williams in tennis or, you know, Mike Tyson for a short period of time in boxing, whatever the case may be, that, like, you know, it just, whoa, you know, that. And I think it ain't really much deeper than that.
12: Are we already there? Is she in that rare air of the Michael Jordans and the Tiger Woods and the Mike Tysons of the world in their sport?
11: Well, I mean, she's got more to accomplish.
12: I'm talking about their significance in the sport, not in terms of records and longevity and things like that.
11: Yeah, I mean, yes, 1,000%. I mean, you know, because so Tiger Woods brought a whole bunch of people to golf who may not have been
12: 100% for sure.
11: Michael Jordan, sort of, you know, Magic Johnson and Larry Bird ran so Michael Jordan could fly. But I use a Jay-Z line from the Blueprint song, Olo Obito, where he says, Michael, Magic, and Bird all rolled in one. You know, in some ways, her impact has been that, because not only did she change the league and her individual sport, but she brought a lot of dudes over to watch the women's games, because it's not even just a league itself. It's also the gender aspect of it. So I think when you combine those two things, she's up there with anybody when it comes to impact.
12: You talk about how Tiger Woods brought a lot of new faces, not only to golf, but also a lot of new people to maybe give the sport a try that might not have thought about it. How do you think the impact she's had on young girls who might look at women's basketball differently now because of her?
11: Oh, I think it's huge. And I wouldn't limit it to young girls. I think young boys, too. You know, because what it does is it helps erase that stigma where, you know, you have there's a little bit of and there's a separation, boys, girls, sports for a reason, right? But oftentimes you don't think of it in terms of the same level. And she has put the WNBA in the discussion in that same level. So I think you're getting that, you know, she's on the cover of the new 2K game, one of the alternate covers, digital covers. I think you got a lot of little girls who probably take it as inspiration, but I think also a lot of little boys who take it seriously as well. And that's the real story of it, is when you go into these arenas and you see everybody cheer, or you see them with the jerseys, or you see them lining up for the autographs, versus what you see in social media. I mean, I think she's such a great study into, you know, how social media is not real.
12: For sure. Yeah, no question about it. A couple more questions for you. Who is this book for?
11: This book is a celebratory project, right? Like, so it's for Caitlin Clark fans and for, you know, fans of the sport, or a story like we're just telling about how it came to be. So if you want to learn, you know, where she came from, how, you know, this is mostly on the court, right? It's not a biography, but how she came to be the explosive phenomenon that she is, and the events that led up to that, and the moments that led up to that. But it is very much for fans of Caitlin Clark and her story, who would want to see it celebrated rather than desecrated.
12: Right. Sure. And many people want to do that. That's obvious watching some of the coverage. Last thing for you. Are we still in the early chapters of Caitlin Clark's influence on sports, or do you think we've peaked? Where do you see her and her influence in sports in the next 5-10 years?
11: Yeah, I think it's important for the rest of the league to continue to grow, because no league is healthy if it's, you know, so dependent on one player. So I think a lot of the impact thing has already happened, and the rest of it is the after effect of that as the snowball continues to roll downhill. But then you have her own individual career, and she is, you know, she's capable, as long as she stays healthy, of rewriting the record books in so many ways, of becoming one of the most accomplished players, if not the most accomplished player as well. So I think a lot of her story remaining, like the impact has already happened. Now it's what she does individually in her own career trajectory that you know, determines the remainder of her story. I think it's a lot more what she does on the court now about her than about everything else.
12: The book is titled Caitlin Clark, From the Logo, by Robin Lundberg. And again, you can follow him on X at Robin Lundberg. Really appreciate the time. Best of luck with the book. Thanks so much.
11: Thanks for having me.
12: I am Manny Munoz. I appreciate you listening to iHeartRadio's Communities this week. As always, if you have any questions, comments, or suggestions, reach out to me on Instagram. My handle is at IODManny. That's at IODManny. And that'll do it for another edition of iHeartRadio's Communities. I'm Manny Munoz. Until next time.
2: 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This product is not intended to diagnose, treat, cure, or prevent any disease.
13: Hi there, and welcome to Healthline by the fine folks at Purity Products. One of my favorite guests is on the line. We've got Chris Killam, also known as the Medicine Hunter, standing by now. CNN calls Chris the Indiana Jones of natural medicine because he's, well, constantly scouring the globe searching for natural remedies. You may have seen Chris on the Dr. Oz show, or maybe on PBS or CBS, and also on Fox News, where he does a health segment. He's been featured in the New York Times and also on ABC's 2020. Anyway, Chris is joining us today to discuss not one, but three of the hottest nutritional ingredients out there on the market today. Even better, he's teamed up with Purity today to give away a complimentary bottle to everyone out there in the listening audience. So do not, I repeat, do not change that dial. But first, a quick introduction. Chris Killam is an author and an educator. He's written 14 books. He's conducted research in over 30 countries. Again, he's been on with Oprah and Friends and Dr. Oz. Chris, welcome back to the show.
14: Thank you so much. It's always a pleasure to have a great conversation with you.
13: Now, most of us are super busy these days. We want to stay healthy, but quite frankly, it can be daunting, you know, with all the different supplements out there. Now, Chris, you've traveled all over the world learning about different natural remedies. So you really know which ingredients to look for. So tell me this, besides a good multivitamin and some fish oil, maybe a few other things, go into the three super hot nutrients you've been so jazzed about lately.
14: Well, I'm happy to do that. The three super nutrients, as we like to say, are a green tea extract, a turmeric extract called curcumin, and an extract from red wine called resveratrol. And apropos of what you said about my traveling around the world, I've extensively investigated these in their host countries. So I've been in the green tea plantations of China and India and worked with top researchers of this ingredient in those countries. With turmeric, I've been deeply involved with turmeric researchers in India and seen all of that. And with resveratrol, I've worked with scientists in Europe and also in California and Chile and South Africa, all of which are major red wine producing areas. So I've had the opportunity to investigate these things in the field, meet with the top scientists, and my conclusion is that green tea, curcumin from turmeric root, and resveratrol from red wine are remarkable health-enhancing agents that everybody can benefit from in a very, very substantial way.
13: Now, Chris, let's talk about these big three. And it's interesting that they're all found in our diet and all are considered superfoods. The green tea, the curcumin, the resveratrol. Why did you want to combine the three? There's always a method to your madness, if I can say it that way, because you combine these things together. You call it a real game changer.
14: Well, you know, when I look at these, there actually isn't a reason to put them all in separate products. They do go very well together. As you said, they're all food derived. So it's kind of like you can make a salad if you choose out of many vegetables. You don't just have to have a bowl of lettuce or a bowl of cucumbers. And while that's a little bit simplistic, the fact is that all of these are very, very rich in groups of protective compounds that are both antioxidant, so they actually protect our organ systems, so they maintain a healthy inflammatory status in the body. And this is really a big breakthrough. I also like the idea that people can get a concentrated supplement of green tea extract, curcumin extract, and resveratrol in one product with truly meaningful amounts of each one, mm-hmm. and not have to go out and basically buy a shopping cart full of stuff.
13: Now, let's dive into the headlines and the research, especially on this green tea, because it's absolutely amazing. I know in Asia they've been using it for thousands of years for healthy aging, but what are you seeing recently in the press? I know you told me the Nutrition Research Journal in its July 2012 issue revealed that green tea significantly increased plasma antioxidant activity and whole blood glutathione. Can you recap some of these headlines and tell me why you're such a green tea advocate?
14: Okay, what you just said about increasing plasma antioxidant activity is really critical. There are many antioxidants that people consume that don't actually wind up in the body, or they don't wind up in the body in any significant amounts. The green tea antioxidants, which we know are among the most highly beneficial antioxidants in the entire world, are very well absorbed. They improve plasma antioxidant activity. That is the blood concentration of antioxidants. So what happens is you get this great concentration of antioxidant substances, which are protective compounds, floating around in the body and protecting the cells of your body, your organs, every part of your body, from premature destruction due to exposure to environmental pollutants and things in the diet. With regard to the whole blood glutathione, when we take in the right antioxidants, and not all antioxidant compounds are the right antioxidants, our bodies produce more of its own super protective compound called glutathione. So you take in the green tea extract, you build the antioxidant activity in your blood, and you also cause your body to produce this enormously beneficial, very well-studied, very powerful protective substance called glutathione. So it is remarkable. This isn't something that most high antioxidant foods or supplement ingredients do, but it does happen with a concentrated, properly made green tea extract.
13: All right, let's switch gears and talk about this curcumin, which is number two on your list. And by the way, these three ingredients are all found in the new green tea combo formula. We're going to be offering a free bottle in a few minutes, but talk to me about the curcumin, which is spelled C-U-R-C-U-M-I-N. Now, most people haven't heard of it, but scientists and

0: system of medicine. I've been studying turmeric and its derivative curcumin since the 1970s, and I'll say this right off the bat, that there are almost no plant materials in the world as extensively studied as this. A couple of thousand studies can be found in the scientific and medical literature. We know that curcumin is powerfully antioxidant. We know that it has a remarkable capacity to protect the liver, and the liver is our primary detoxifying organ. It greatly enhances joint health. So if people are experiencing joint discomfort due to overuse, this really helps to relieve that. And it's also what we call cardioprotective. It helps to protect the heart. It helps to maintain normal, healthy cholesterol. And one last thing that is really kind of astounding is that curcumin actually causes your body to produce what are called neuroprotective factors in the brain. So it causes your body to produce these agents in the brain that protect the actual tissue of the nerves and the brain itself. There's almost nothing else that we know of that does this. Specifically, the curcumin that you mentioned offers about 7 times the absorption of other curcumin. So when you take 250 milligrams of this stuff, you get about 7 times the activity that you would if you took, say, a comparable amount of another curcumin extract. So this, in my opinion, is one of the most life-enhancing, protective, totally beneficial substances on earth. And it has just decades of scientific and medical studies to back it up.
1: Now, Chris, I know that we talked already about the green tea in the curcumin in your new green tea formula, which Purity is giving away for free today. But first, tell me about the third nutrient on the list, the resveratrol, which is super hot right now. Share with us some of the headlines and the science behind resveratrol. I know the French love it, but why is it on your short list?
0: Well, resveratrol is one of those remarkable compounds that I just sort of shake my head at how many different things it does. It is found in grapes, in wine grapes. It also shows up in cranberries. What we know about resveratrol is that, like green tea and also like curcumin extract, it's profoundly antioxidant. But more than that, it shows significant properties. When you look at some of the things in the body that happen during aging as a result of fat accumulation in tissue and insulin sensitivity, resveratrol helps to protect against those things. It's a powerful immune regulator. And you know, our immune system is responsible for keeping us healthy. It is remarkably beneficial for the heart. And this is why it's considered one of the keys to the so-called French paradox. You know, the French drink a lot of red wine, they eat a lot of cheese, they smoke cigarettes, and they stay slim and they have good cardiovascular health, which just seems completely unfair. But resveratrol appears to be key in that. And additionally, there is a brain benefit like there is with the curcumin with blood flow to the brain. So when you take resveratrol, you get brain blood flow. This means you get more oxygen to the tissues of the brain. So this is on my short list for all those reasons and for about a dozen more that would just plain take too long to explain.
1: All right, again, we're talking with Chris Killam, also known as the Indiana Jones of natural medicine, sometimes called the medicine hunter as well. Chris, let's laser in on how this wonderful formula that you created in conjunction with Purity Products. I know that Purity's been in business now for, what is it, over 20 years. They've got a top rating from the Better Business Bureau, and people can get a complimentary bottle of this green tea CR today. We'll give that number out in a few minutes. But first, Chris, before we tell our listeners how they can get their very own complimentary bottle of green tea CR, tell me this. If you wanted to buy this green tea plus the patented curcumin plus the resveratrol, I mean, you'd spend close to probably at least $75 for all three bottles in the store. And yet today, Purity Products is giving away a free bottle. How are they able to do this?
0: Well, you can consider it kind of a smart bet. And what I mean by that, first of all, Purity's big, but they're also very strategic. They know that if a person who's listening will pick up the phone, call in and get their free bottle, and it really is free, as in free, as yep, in it doesn't cost you money, if that person will try the product, take it as recommended, they're going to feel it. And when they feel it, they're going to say, gee, I want this as part of my regular daily regimen. So

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1: 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Okay, Chris, talk about some of the headlines just on the green tea that we didn't get to yet. I understand that dieters just love green tea because it supports healthy fat metabolism. Is that right? And what does the research say about green tea when it comes to weight management?
0: Well, this is one of the especially wonderful things about green tea. We know that green tea has thermogenic properties. That is, it has heat-generating properties in the body. So it actually causes your body to burn more calories. So when you eat a meal, you're going to burn more calories from that meal as a result of taking a good, well-made, concentrated green tea extract. In addition, it has specific fat oxidation properties. It actually burns fat. I'm not suggesting that you're going to lose 20 pounds in a week, but I am saying that this is going to help your body to metabolize fat more efficiently. Over time, taking a green tea extract can help you to have a better fat to lean muscle ratio. So from a weight control standpoint, this is very good news. Additionally, green tea helps to stabilize blood glucose or blood sugar. And unstable blood sugar is one of the contributing factors to increased weight. So by stabilizing blood sugar, you have an effect on weight control and weight management. So it's really quite remarkable stuff. You need enough of it. We've got enough of it in green tea CR. It has to be the right extract. We've got the right extract. But the science is there for healthy weight management.
1: All right. Now, Chris, you say that with Purity's formula, it provides you with about 3 cups worth of green tea in each 2-capsule serving. So you get all of the green tea's concentrated benefits for energy, for heart health, for alertness in just 2 caps. Plus, you get the curcumin and the resveratrol, too. So it's easy. You call it your daily shortcut to better health. Explain this idea of a healthy shortcut and explain some of the top benefits as well.
0: Well, I mean, you could, for example, drink 3 cups of good concentrated green tea each day, eat at least 1 really rich curry made with a lot of turmeric root, and drink a couple of glasses of red wine. You could do that every day. Most people will not do that every day, but they still might want the benefits of 3 of the biggest superstar protective health-enhancing nutrients on the entire planet. So when I call this a daily shortcut, I'm simply saying that you can get in a capsule, in a good capsule, what you'd otherwise have to get by drinking a few cups of tea, eating at least 1 large, you know, turmeric-laden curry every day, and drinking a couple of glasses of concentrated red wine.
1: Again, we're talking with Chris Killam, the medicine hunter. Now, in this new green tea CR formula from Purity, it's really about the research. Share with us some of your favorite studies and the headlines on the curcumin cumin that we didn't get to yet. I know this is one of your favorite ingredients for joint comfort and even for brain health.
0: Well, I especially like the liver protective, heart protective, and joint modifying properties of this stuff. The liver is our greatest detoxifying organ. And we know that we're constantly bombarded by toxins in the environment. In fact, blood studies show that newborn babies contain 200 industrial pollutants in their blood at the time of birth. So we need a functioning, super healthy, very strong liver. We might not think about our livers that much, but we need that. Mm-hmm. And we know that curcumin protects the liver. It keeps it strong. From a cardiac standpoint, it's highly beneficial for the heart. It's very good for maintaining healthy cholesterol and healthy platelet levels. And from a joint standpoint, we have innumerable studies showing overall improvement in joint health and relief and stable inflammatory activity, better joint mobility as a result of taking curcumin. I like the brain protective studies as well. You know, curcumin delivers all this. So I regard it as one of the single most important things that you can put in your body. And I'm very well aware that most people are not going to eat enough raw turmeric root to get the benefits that they should and that they can get from a concentrated curcumin extract.
1: 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Purity knows that once you experience the benefits of Green TCR, you're not going to want to miss a day of taking it. 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Call now. All right, back to the show. Chris, I don't want to get too technical here, but these antioxidants in green tea are classified as polyphenols, and they really are super powerful and well-respected by scientists. But in this Green Tea CR formula, there's more. It's got the green tea, it's got the curcumin, the resveratrol that we talked about, plus grape seed extract, bioflavonoids, vitamin C. Can you talk to me about this array of really super antioxidants and polyphenols that you've put in the formula?
0: Well, yeah, I won't say that we kind of went overkill, but I will say that we really, really developed an efficient, comprehensive program here. Grape seed extract contain a group of highly specialized antioxidant compounds that not only do much of what I've already described, but also enhance the physical integrity of tissue in the blood vessels and the skin. So we put those in there for extra boost in antioxidant activity, but also for a specific type of activity that isn't as much addressed by the green tea, the curcumin, and the resveratrol. The bioflavonoids enhance the overall activity of vitamin C, and vitamin C itself is one of the most important nutrients that we can possibly take in. So I would say that we were very, very thorough. You know, when we went through what could be in this product, we said, you know, what would happen if we put in grape seed extract, bioflavonoids, and vitamin C? We realized that we would have an utterly superior formula. And just to reiterate, I want people to experience dynamic health. I want people to feel great. This formula, the Green Tea CR, will make you feel great. And that's the purpose of it.
1: All right, Chris, I love this Green Tea CR combination formula. And remember, the CR stands for curcumin and resveratrol. I love that with this complimentary bottle today, our listeners can get started for free. That's great value. What would people expect to pay if they bought all of these separately in the store?
0: Well, I think if they bought high quality products that contain these ingredients, they'd be into it for about $75 or so, possibly even $80.
1: Yeah.
0: So they'd wind up spending appreciably more than they're going to spend on the green TCR formula. And they still wouldn't get the grapeseed extract. They still wouldn't get the pine bark extract, the bioflavonoids, or the vitamin C.
1: Chris, what kind of results can people expect to see? What can they expect to feel once they start taking this formula?
0: I think that people will feel greater joint mobility and comfort. I think they'll feel more energy because these ingredients also help to stabilize and maintain natural healthy blood sugar control. I think they'll have more sustained energy throughout the day. And I would just suspect that people will have an experience of greater vitality. When you have a more highly functional immune system, you just feel more energy and better overall. It's kind of, you know, like those days when you get up and go, wow, I feel great. This is a wow, I feel great formula.
1: Now, Chris, the green tea CR, let me get this straight. It provides about 3 cups worth of green tea in each 2-capsule serving. Plus, you get the antioxidant equivalent of several servings of fruits and vegetables. Plus, you get the resveratrol and the joint comfort and brain function benefits of the curcumin. I mean, wow, all in one formula. In the last 2 minutes, talk to me about this shortcut to better health and why you want everyone listening to this program to call now for that complimentary bottle of green tea CR.
0: Okay. Fortunately, there's an immense body of science that has been growing steadily for the past 20 years, and it's really rich science now. We know that of the various plant-derived substances that exist, green tea extract, curcumin extract, and resveratrol extract are at the absolute top of the list of protective, vitality-enhancing, overall health-promoting compounds. There just isn't anything like these. They're in the green tea CR standing for curcumin and resveratrol, product in meaningful amounts. People will take this product. They're going to feel the difference. You're going to feel energy. You're going to feel more vitality. You're just plain going to feel better, kind of more fluid and in that flow of good health.
1: Sure.
0: 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And given that they can get a free bottle, I'm also not saying, now put yourself at great risk and spend a lot of money. I say, no, try it free. Let the product speak for itself.
1: Chris Killam, as always, fascinating information. We appreciate your insight. Thanks so much.
0: Thank you. It's always a pleasure to speak with you.
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8: Possible escalation. I'm Paul Stevens, Fox News. President Trump now says the U.S. could join Saudi Arabia in launching strikes against the Iran-backed Houthi rebels following a missile attack on an airport in the Saudi capital over the weekend that killed at least 12 people.
9: President Trump says he'll be speaking with Saudi's Crown Prince Mohammed bin Salman, calling the attack on Riyadh's King Khalid Airport unacceptable. Saudi officials say the victims were of different nationalities, including 4 Saudi citizens and 1 American. Secretary of State Marco Rubio confirming the American casualties, saying these reprehensible attacks demonstrate a blatant disregard for innocent civilian life. They must stop now. The Houthis have ramped up their attacks on Saudi airports in the last week, forcing several airlines to cancel some of their flights in and out of the country.
8: Fox's Madeline Rivera in D.C. The Houthis have also been trying to disrupt shipping through the Red Sea, a critical route for Saudi oil exports. At least 4 people confirmed dead in the Gulf Coast after Hurricane Nisaias moved through the region over the weekend. Fox's Jonathan Seri in Pensacola, Florida.
10: President Trump has approved emergency declarations in Alabama, Florida, and Georgia as this region restores power and cleans up the mess from all of the downed trees blocking roads and falling on buildings. Fallen trees are blamed for at least 3 storm-related deaths in Florida and Alabama. 2 victims killed in their homes, a third in a motor vehicle, and a 4th death involved a man here in the Pensacola area. He was trying to power his home. He was running a generator in his garage, and he was overcome by carbon monoxide.
8: Meantime, much of the region still facing a flash flood threat from heavy rains still in the area. More than 300,000 people said to be without power at this moment in Florida. 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
12: And thanks for tuning into this week's edition of Discoveries in Health. I'm your host, Chris McKay, and I'm happy to have you along today as we explore and discover the secrets to health and wellness. All right, I want to start today with a big thank you to our sponsor, Dr. Newton's Naturals. 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All right, folks, so according to my next guest, if you think that cold and flu season is behind us, you better think again. The truth is that viruses, colds, and the flu can strike almost any time of the year, which is exactly why you should be doing everything you can to protect yourself no matter what time of year it is. So what's the best way to protect yourself from these nasty viruses, the colds, and the flu? Well, here today to share his health secret for shielding against viruses, colds, and the flu is Dr. Michael Pincus. Dr. Pincus, it's great to see you again.
13: Chris, it's great to be here.
12: You know, most of you probably know that Dr. Pincus is a nationally recognized authority on both natural and alternative health. He's also a very successful chiropractor. He's been sought out by top Hollywood celebrities, professional athletes, Olympic athletes, and he continues to be very involved in some of this nation's top health concerns. So, Dr. Pincus, what is this health secret that you've been talking about?
13: Well, what the secret is actually getting the right amount and the right form of vitamin C.
12: Vitamin C. All right. Well, vitamin C is not really new, though.
13: No, vitamin C is not new, but it's still a very vital and essential nutrient for optimal health. And unfortunately, Chris, vitamin C has taken a back seat to other nutritional trends. The bottom line is without enough vitamin C and the right type of vitamin C, you have low energy, pain, your immune system's compromised, you're more prone to cancer, heart attacks, cataracts, allergies, diabetes, the list goes on and on. And according to several studies, your life could be shortened by 6 years.
12: But don't most of us get enough vitamin C? I mean, I drink a glass of orange juice every morning. Isn't that enough?
13: No, it's not enough. A typical glass of orange juice contains about 65 milligrams of vitamin C.
12: Okay.
13: And you're not even in the ballpark with vitamin C unless you're getting around 3,000 to 4,000 milligrams a day.
12: Wow, 3,000 to 4,000?
13: Yeah, and that would be like drinking 50 glasses of orange juice. So because of a lack of vitamin C, we're getting enough of it just to keep you a little bit sick.
12: A little bit sick? Well, what do you mean by that?
13: Well, the number one complaint of anyone going to a doctor's office is, doctor, you know, I just don't have any energy. I don't feel like myself. I'm hurting.
12: Yeah.
13: And then the doctors get the wheels spinning in their head and they go, oh, we got to do these tests, send you through the scanner. And the problem is they don't find anything.
12: Mm-hmm.
13: You see, most doctors don't look at nutrient levels, and vitamin C is critical for life. And what's interesting, the human body is one of only a few mammals who do not make our own vitamin C.
12: All right.
13: The other ones are guinea pigs, primates, and the fruit bat. When you look at the rest of the animals out there, you don't see cats and dogs and elephants and giraffes with high blood pressure. You don't see the cancers, the arthritis, the tiredness all the time.
12: Right.
13: All those animals make their own vitamin C.
12: Huh.
13: And they'll make up to 5,000 milligrams of vitamin C per day. Some animals, like a goat,
12: yeah,
13: they'll produce upwards of 100,000 milligrams of vitamin C a day.
12: Wow.
13: Yeah, so it's like a double whammy. First of all, we're not getting enough vitamin C in our diets,
12: mm-hmm.
13: and we don't make our own. And because of the two, people are walking around sick and tired, sicker. Can't quite put my finger on it.
12: Yeah, right. But, you know, I think most people, and myself included, think of vitamin C in terms of cold and flu. So we're talking about this connection then between vitamin C and the maladies that we're suffering from? Is that what it is?
13: It's actually the common denominator, the lack of vitamin C and the right amounts and the right kind. And that's why I created my Super C22 formula. And it's a powder, Chris, and you mix it into water. You drink it down. If you have at least 1 to 2 servings per day, you're going to get the right amounts of vitamin C and the right forms of it. And I'll tell you what, it has 22 of the most powerful forms of vitamin C on the planet.
12: Now, I didn't realize there were different forms of vitamin C.
13: Well, that's right. Nutrition comes from many different sources. What I've done is I've taken the most powerful forms of vitamin C,
12: because
13: your body needs different forms of it, and I've put it all into one vitamin formula.
12: Now, and you said there was how much vitamin C in your Super C22 formula?
13: There's 1,500 milligrams per serving.
12: So by taking Super C22 then, what are some of the things that you'll experience?
13: Well, the first thing you're going to experience is energy. Vitamin C produces energy in the body. There are studies showing that vitamin C helps a person in pain, cardiovascular issues, allergies, unexplained weight gain, diabetics need vitamin C. The list goes on and on. I have a number of patients and clients that are using it. and I brought some emails. Is it okay if I read an email to you?
14: Sure.
13: All right.
14: Sure.
13: This is one of my clients from Tallahassee. His name's Ron.
14: Okay.
13: Now listen to this. After 3 days of being on Super C, his blood pressure dropped. He said the top number dropped 8 points and the bottom number dropped 7 points, and that's after 3 days. He said, now another thing that happened is I became more alert and I now have a clear head.
14: All from vitamin C.
13: Yes. One study in particular showed that if you get on a good supplement like my Super C and you stay on it, the average life expectancy went up 6 years.
14: Wow, that's really amazing. 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This goes way, way beyond just the cold and the flu. 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You're going to learn how to slow down the aging process and have better skin, joints, and vision. It's all in this very informative book.
13: Hey, Chris, can I interrupt for a second?
14: Sure.
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14: 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All right, if you just tuned in, we have Dr. Michael Pincus back in the studio with us today. He's a leading authority on both natural and alternative health. We've been talking about how critical vitamin C is in terms of overall health. You know, Dr. Pincus, I got to ask the question. I mean, you know, you've kind of talked a little bit about some of the things that we can be experiencing without having enough vitamin C. But, you know, the reality is that I'm sure I'm not getting enough vitamin C. Based on what you've said, I'm not arguing that point. But the reality is I'm still standing. I still wake up every morning. What's the big deal here? I mean, hasn't the government figured out that there is some level of vitamin C that you need to have in order to be healthy?
13: When you talk about the government and nutrition and health recommendations, boy, they get like a D- because their RDA for vitamin C is 60 milligrams.
14: 60 milligrams
13: 60.
14: A day.
13: It's entirely inadequate. The RDA for vitamin C was determined so you don't die from scurvy. But 60 milligrams of vitamin C, it's like partially water in your grass. So it's not quite brown. You see what I mean? And that's the problem with our bodies is that we're not getting the vitamin C we need. And you need vitamin C, the right amounts and the right form in order to get yourself into a high level health.
14: But why is that so critical, though? Why is getting enough vitamin C so critical?
13: Well, I'll just recap. Number one, your body doesn't make it. Two is that if you're not getting the right amount of it, which is at least 3,000, 4,000, 5,000 milligrams per day of vitamin C, you're going to be someone who's on multiple medications, you're running to doctors, you've got blood pressure problems, you don't make the good cholesterol, your triglycerides are high, you might be diagnosed with diabetes, you have pain in your body, you're looking old and you're feeling old before you should be old.
14: All right. Well, let's get into this a little bit then. I mean, can you talk about what's in your Super C22 formula?
13: Yeah. Well, what I have is, first of all, it's a powder that you mix into cold water.
14: Okay.
13: And each serving is 1,500 milligrams of vitamin C.
14: Okay.
13: And it has 22 different sources of vitamin C, which is very, very important for your body.
14: What's the benefit of having those 22 different sources?
13: Well, the benefit is this, is that your body recognizes these from nature. And there's a number of different sources from nature. There's rose hips, broccoli, a certain type of cherry called an acerola cherry, lemons, limes, grapefruit. With the Super C22, I've tried to duplicate what's in nature, and I put it into one formula.
14: Oh, I see. Okay. Well, speaking of which, can we make some?
13: Yeah,
14: I'd
13: why don't
14: like
13: you make it right here? Yes.
14: Okay. All right. Now, why a powder instead of, let's say, a pill or a capsule or something like that?
13: Well, vitamin C, it's necessary to get it in your system, not just in your blood, but down to the tissues. So when you put it in a powder and you put water in it, it activates it. It absorbs quickly. This is the best way to get in your body.
14: It's fizzing. Is it supposed to fizz?
13: Yeah. The fizzing is showing that it's activating. The minerals and all the vitamins, they're actually mixing in the water.
14: Okay. Just keep mixing
13: it
14: up.
13: Yeah, stir it up for a second.
14: All right. All right, let me try this. Ooh, that's really good.
13: It is good, isn't it?
14: Yeah. Yeah, it's like a citrusy, light citrusy taste.
13: It's actual extract of fruits that I put in there to flavor
14: it. That's really good. You did a good job, Dr. Vankus.
13: Well, thank you. Thank you. Yeah. People really enjoy the taste of it. What I recommend, Chris, is you can actually mix up a bunch of it, put it in a thermos or a pitcher. You can keep it in the refrigerator. You can drink it throughout the day.
14: Now, I think most people, myself included, have always thought about vitamin C, with respect to cold and flu and building up your immunity. But, you know, you're talking about things that go way, way beyond that. So what about cardiovascular health? How does vitamin C help with that?
13: Well, vitamin C is needed to keep the inside of the blood vessels strong. And if you look at most of the problems people are having, collapsed arteries, strokes, cholesterol
14: build-ups,
13: plaques
14: kind of
13: in their body.
14: Yeah.
13: Vitamin C makes what's called collagen tissue in the body. Without it, you don't make this repair tissue. So you get this deterioration occurring when you don't have enough.
14: Okay.
13: So it's very, very important for cardiovascular health.
14: Now, when you take your Super C22 formula, is it something you can feel working? I mean, what can it do?
13: Oh, yeah, you feel it working. The first sign of health is more energy, and you start feeling the energy.
14: Okay.
13: And along with that comes mental clarity.
14: Mm-hmm.
13: Another thing that happens, you'll have less pain. Your cholesterol is going to go down. The HDL cholesterol, the good one, is going to go up. Blood pressure starts to go down. So the list goes on and on. And I have one client here. I just want to read this. She's a registered nurse. She says, "Dear Dr. Pincus," she said, "I started with your Super C. Now I do it every day." But this nurse, Diane, she said that her LDL cholesterol, she could never get it below 100. And after being on Super C, she dropped it to 94. And that's the only thing she did differently. The bad cholesterol went under 100.
14: I want to let you listeners know that if you want to get a free book about vitamin C and try Dr. Pincus's Super C22 formula absolutely risk-free, there's a special toll-free number to call. 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
14: 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Well, what do you think, folks? This is pretty interesting, isn't it? Dr. Pincus has been really talking to us about vitamin C, and like most of you, I was more under the impression that vitamin C was instrumental in helping to boost your immune system than all of these other things that we've been talking about, including being able to extend your life. But, you know, when you have the government saying, look, all you need is 60 milligrams of vitamin C, I mean, you can see where people are confused.
13: Vitamin C. Here's the thing. I did go to the supermarket before I got here.
14: Okay.
13: And I brought some vitamin C, and I went and bought these, and I'd like to just show you what's out there. So let's go through this. This particular vitamin C, it has 500 milligrams of vitamin C in it. So right off the bat, you'd have to take 3 tablets to get the same amount of vitamin C that's in my Super C 22.
14: Okay. All right.
13: All right. But I want you to read some of the ingredients.
14: All right. So this one has vitamin C. Well, it's just one type, ascorbic acid.
13: Right. It's a single type of vitamin C.
14: Okay.
13: Right.
14: Then it has cellulose.
13: Now, cellulose is ground up newspaper.
14: All right. The next one is vegetable stearic acid.
13: Now, that's an oil, a lubricant, so the pills come out of the machine when they form them.
14: And the next one is silica.
13: Silica is sand.
14: Sand.
13: Like the beach? All right. Huh. So here's another one. Try this one here.
14: Okay. So
13: this is this national brand here.
14: Right,
13: too.
14: Right. So this is 500 milligrams. Okay. And this is a chewable.
13: Yes.
14: All right.
13: So take a look at the ingredients.
14: Okay. First ingredient is sucrose.
13: Sugar.
14: Okay. Sorbitol.
13: Sugar.
14: Sodium ascorbate.
13: That's a form of vitamin C that's attached to salt. So now you're getting sodium.
14: All right. Vegetable stearic acid.
13: That's that lubricant again.
14: And FD&C yellow number 6.
13: There you go. Number 6. So now that's artificially colored vitamin C.
14: Now, what makes your formula, the Super C22 formula, different from these that we're talking about?
13: Well, what's different about it is I use 22 different forms of vitamin C, and it's all naturally flavored, natural colors. There's nothing artificial in it, Chris. So it's good for you. And it's the only one that has this unique delivery method of being able to drink it down. It's water soluble, goes right to work in your body, and it has the proper amounts of vitamin C per serving. There's 1,500 milligrams per serving.
14: Mm-hmm.
13: There's nothing else on the market like it. I've done tons of research. Vitamin C has over 100,000 studies, and it's really survived the test of time.
14: What do these studies suggest? What are they saying?
13: Well, I'll give you a couple headlines. This study was conducted at the University of California, and it found that people who took vitamin C above the RDA, above 60 milligrams, increased their lifespan up to 6 years. They also found that deaths from cardiovascular disease were reduced over 40%. A study reported in the International Journal of Vitamin and Nutrition concluded that when you have high concentrations of vitamin C in your system, blood pressure comes down. Here's another study. According to the American Journal of Epidemiology, people that had more vitamin C in their diets had greater lung volume, and they measure lung volume by milliliters. And so those who increase their vitamin C every day had an increase of 22 milliliters. Now, that's a lot, especially if you're an asthmatic, a smoker, if you're someone that has allergies. When you get the lung volume up, you get more oxygen in your system, more energy. That's just from vitamin C.
14: Wow. Now, earlier you talked about the connection between vitamin C and weight loss. How does that work?
13: Well, this is kind of groundbreaking research on vitamin C and weight loss. But what happens is vitamin C is a natural appetite suppressant. And it also increases your metabolism and your energy. When your energy goes up, you start feeling better. You can go out and take a walk. Let's burn some of it off.
14: So you've created this Super C22 formula. It's a powder.
13: Right.

0: mix it into a great tasting beverage, and folks, you'll love the taste of this. Now, when you take your Super C22 formula, is it something you can feel working? I mean, what can it do?
1: Well, the first sign of health is more energy. Mm-hmm. So you're going to have more energy, more mental clarity. You're going to have less pain in your body. Your cholesterol is going to go down. Your triglycerides will go down. The HDL cholesterol, the good one, is going to go up.
0: Mm-hmm.
1: Blood pressure starts to go down. You'll have less joint pain. Well, here, I've got one of my clients. He's from Oregon. He wrote me this letter. He says, Dr. Pincus, he says, I've been on your Super C for several days now, and he says, so one of the first things that happened for him is he's sleeping a lot better now.
0: Hmm.
1: And he said he used to drag himself out of bed. Now he's waking up, he says, quote, bright-eyed and bushy-tailed. The other thing that he wrote, he said, I'm breathing much better now. He says, I used to get winded climbing the stairs at work especially.
0: Mm-hmm.
1: Now he's breathing better, and he's out walking. He's taking time with his kids. It's a life changer, Chris.
0: Yeah.
1: Super C22 is a life changer.
0: I want to let you listeners know that if you want to get a free book about vitamin C and try Dr. Pincus's Super C22 formula absolutely risk-free, there's a special toll-free number to call. 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It's all in this very informative book. And Dr. Pincus, again, you said you were going to include some extras here for the people that do call today.
1: That's right. 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
0: 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Folks, I bet you're thinking a little differently now about vitamin C. I know I am. You know, Dr. Pincus, with all of this emerging information that's out there, why do you think we're not hearing more about the benefits of vitamin C?
1: It's not a sexy trend. But vitamin C has survived the test of time.
0: Mm-hmm.
1: Because it's been around. It was discovered in the 1930s.
0: Mm-hmm.
1: Vitamin C has over 100,000 studies. In fact, one study in particular showed that if you get on a good supplement like my Super C and you stay on it, the average life expectancy went up 6 years.
0: Well, who should, I mean, is there a perfect candidate that you can describe that should be like, it's a no-brainer beyond your Super C22 formula?
1: Well, yes, I would say, first of all, if you're listening out there and you're over the age of 60, it's a no-brainer. You absolutely need to get on my Super C formula because you manifest symptoms more readily than younger people.
0: Mm-hmm.
1: For those of you who are younger in your childbearing years, vitamin C is necessary for you and your baby. And those of you in your 40s and 50s, these are the ages that I call your insurance age. Vitamin C is the most important thing you can do to protect yourself.
0: Mm.
1: So get on it. Even if you're not manifesting symptoms, get on it and stay on it.
0: Okay.
1: And for those of you who have teenagers or young children, I started my son very, very young on Super C. And I can tell you, I can count on one hand the number of times he's been sick through his childhood and teen years. So when I say it's Super C, it is Super C. It's a great formula.
0: And by taking Super C 22 then, what are some of the things that you'll experience?
1: Well, the first thing you're going to experience is energy. And along with that comes mental clarity. Less pain, better vital signs, like blood pressure starts to go down. You'll see that your cholesterol is improving, your HDL, the good cholesterol, goes up, mm-hmm. triglycerides go down, mm-hmm. the inflammatory markers in your blood start to go down. You know, Chris, we're talking about health here.
0: Right. Well, unfortunately, Dr. Pincus, we are about out of time here. Anything else you want to share with our listeners today?
1: Yeah, Chris, first of all, I want to thank you again for having me on your show.
0: Oh, it's always great fun, especially when it's a surprise like this.
1: And for those of you listening, I want to let you know that I really believe there's no accidents. I think we're all here together for a reason. And I want to let you know that health is a two-way partnership. 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
7: 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We're now broadcasting in 275 cities across America. What a great opportunity and what a privilege it is to have you listen in this morning. Thank you for a few minutes of your time. I promise we won't try to sell you anything. We're not about hustling up money. We're not trying to get you to join anything. We just want you to listen. I'm going to try to verify and identify God's plan for your life. And if I can do so, you have the privilege and the opportunity to orient and adjust to the plan. That's your choice. It's always up to you. But at least I can give you some accurate information. Not some human speculation, but accurate information from the Word of God. So it may be Saturday evening where you're listening, or it may be Sunday morning, depending on what time the show's playing in your local radio station. If this is your first time to hear the Flatline, thank you for taking time to listen. Flatline is forward line of troops, F-L-O-T. It's a military metaphor for a main line of resistance you can build in your soul by learning God's Word and living on the promises He provides in the Scripture, so that the outside sources of adversity are eliminated, and they're not eliminated, but they can be controlled so they don't turn into stress in your soul. So think about that. You can have a main line of resistance in your soul stopping the outside sources of adversity from ever becoming stress in your soul. So I assure you it's no accident you happen to catch this show this morning. My team and I have been working diligently to increase our listening audience, and I believe that this is what's going on. We're focusing on almost up to 280 radio stations, and we broadcast on 4 stations in the Philippine Islands. 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I invite you to go to the website and take a look at what we have available for you free of charge. That's Rick Hughes, H-U-G-H-E-S, Ministries, plural, .org. RickHughesMinistries.org. I received a call recently from a dear friend who informed me that he had an accident that caused several fractured ribs. He related to me that he had fallen off the bed of his pickup truck and he was recovering but in much pain. I had already been considering doing a show on suffering, and this confirmed to me the need to consider the subject of suffering. Yes, we're going to talk about suffering this morning. You may be suffering where you are, and you may be going through some pain and some sort of situation that's causing suffering. So think about that. We're going to talk about suffering. And again, the flat line is a military metaphor for the forward line of troops, referring to God's problem-solving devices available to you. But they're not going to do you any good if you don't learn them and use them. So we have actually put together a book for you called Christian Problem Solving that is absolutely free. But you can't get it unless you call us at 800-831-0718, 800-831-0718, and speak slowly and distinctly if we leave a message. Or you can go to the website, rickhughesministries.org, and order it from there. Okay, now let's talk about suffering. One of those 10 problem-solving devices on the flat line of your soul is called the Faith Rest Drill. Faith Rest. And it's one of the keys for handling circumstances in your life that are causing pain and suffering. Another key problem-solving device is called Rebound. And it's also a way to get relief through suffering in your life. I want you to know there are 2 categories of suffering. Suffering for blessing is one of them. You may think, well, what is that? Well, we'll talk about it. Suffering for blessing. But there is also suffering for discipline. Which one of these you're experiencing is important to understand. So let's start with suffering for blessing. In Romans 5:3, and not only that, the Apostle Paul wrote, but we also glory in our tribulations, knowing that tribulation produces perseverance, and perseverance character, and character hope. So the tribulation is suffering. We glory in our suffering because we know it's producing perseverance in us and character and hope, confidence. The word hope means confidence. In Psalm 34:19 in the Old Testament, the writer wrote, many are the sufferings or the afflictions of the righteous, but the Lord delivers him out of all of them. The word used in these passages

for afflictions is the word ra, R-A. And that means unpleasant circumstances that cause misery or give pain. So you can expect to have tribulations and afflictions. We can expect to have some type of suffering while we reside in these human bodies in the devil's world, especially the older you get. I understand that as I've gotten older. I'm not a young man anymore. I used to be able to get up and go, and my got up and go, got up and went. But the good thing is once we leave this earthly body, well, that'll be the end of all suffering for the Christian. In Revelation 21.4, verse 4, God will wipe away every tear from their eyes, and there will be no more death, no more sorrow, no more crying, no more pain, for the former things have all passed away. That means once you die and go to heaven and get a resurrection body, you won't be saddled with a sin nature body like you have now, and you won't have that suffering any longer. So throughout all eternity, you won't be in pain. You won't be sad and have to be crying. But let's start this study with the suffering of a non-Christian. I don't know if there's any non-Christians listening to me this morning. People that aren't Christians may turn me off. But a non-Christian may experience suffering both in time and in eternity. That verse I read about no more tears, no more sorrow is only for the believer. But for the unbeliever, for the non-Christian, maybe you've heard me say bad decisions limit future options. You better remember that. Bad decisions limit future options. But without Jesus Christ, there is no hope for lasting happiness. In Romans 1:28, we find these words, "And even as they did not like to retain God in their knowledge, God gave them over to a debased mind to do those things which are not fitting." That's referring to immorality as a lifestyle of lasciviousness and lust encouraged by the trends of the world. Now, we know that Satan is the god of this world, and we know he endorses and promotes debased type thinking. In 2 Corinthians 4:4, the Bible says, "Whose mind the god of this world has blinded," that's Satan, "lest the light of the gospel of the glory of Jesus Christ, who's the image of God, should shine on them." So Satan's going to do everything he can to stop anybody from understanding the gospel. And that's the good news. That's the fact that Christ died for all of your sins, past, present, and future. No one goes to hell because they commit sins. They go to hell because they reject Christ, since he paid for all sins. God doesn't do double jeopardy. God wouldn't judge him and judge you. Your sins have been judged on the cross already. And the issue is always, what will you do with Christ? Will you believe in him and receive him as your Savior? Or will you not do so? That is the way out of the trap Satan caught you in. It is a way out. You don't have to be trapped in your sin. It's found in James 4:7. "Therefore, submit to God. Resist the devil, and he will flee from you." Submitting to God means that you accept what he offers, and what he offers is forgiveness and the life everlasting. He offers eternal life. He offers a new way of living, empowered by the Holy Spirit and his word. This offer is presented in 2 Corinthians 5:17. "Therefore, if anyone is in Christ, he is a new creation. Old things have passed away. Behold, all things have become new." So you can become a new person by believing in the Lord Jesus Christ and receiving him as your Savior. That doesn't mean you won't sin anymore, but that means in God's standard, you now are brought into his family. You're adopted into the family of God through faith in the Lord Jesus Christ. And God the Holy Spirit has come to live inside of you. And God's word is going to be your playbook for life. The ultimate suffering for the non-Christian is what the Bible identifies as the lake of fire. In Revelation 20, verses 11 through 14, "Then I saw a great white throne and him who sat on it, from whose face the earth and the heavens fled away. And there was found no place for them. And I saw the dead, small and great, standing before God. And the books were opened," that's plural.
and another book that

0: singular, another book was opened, which is the book of life. And the dead were judged according to their works, by the things which were written in the books. And the sea gave up the dead which were in it, and death and Hades delivered up the dead which were in them. And they were judged, each one according to his works. And of course, nobody's works can equal God's righteousness. Then death and Hades were cast into the lake of fire. And this is the second death. And anyone not found written in the book of life was cast into the lake of fire. You're either going to be born twice or you're going to die twice. It's your decision. The term volitional responsibility means you have a choice. You can choose to believe in the Lord Jesus Christ and accept Him as your Savior, or you can choose to reject the Lord Jesus Christ and go your own way. It's your choice. In John 3:18, he that believeth on Him is not condemned, but he that believeth not is condemned already, because he hath not believed in the name of the only begotten Son of God. The Christian can expect suffering in his daily experience, not necessarily because of discipline, but for testing and for growth. So let's make the analogy of a sports team such as football. The number one thing I hated the most in football was conditioning. When I played football for a while at the University of Alabama, Tuscaloosa, Alabama, under Paul Bear Bryant, I hated hot two-a-day August training sessions. They were brutal. We suffered, but it was for a reason, and that was to get us ready to play in the game and so we wouldn't be worn out in the third or fourth quarter. The coaches were making winners out of us, and likewise, the Christian will endure some suffering on his way to maturity. You know, God permits His children to experience hardships, heartaches, disasters in life. And the reason is so that they can grow stronger in His Word and eventually share His own lasting happiness. But there is something called punitive suffering. Punitive suffering. And that's called divine discipline. It's a warning that you are messing up, that something's wrong in your life. Maybe you're a consistent speeder and you get a speeding ticket. What's God saying? Telling you to slow down. Telling you to pay the fine. It's punitive suffering. Paying the fine is self-induced misery. Our job is to confess the sin of ignoring the laws of the road and pay the fine. So punitive discipline is discipline when God has to correct you when you're out of line. But there's also undeserved suffering. And this is always for blessing. It's difficulty allowed by God that will test you and encourage the growing Christian. I could give you many, many illustrations of that in my own personal life, but they'd just bore you. However, I recognized eventually what God was trying to teach me. The one thing this type of suffering does is it brings you closer to God. Undeserved suffering means you didn't do anything wrong, but you're allowed to go through the test to bring you closer to God. As we advance in our spiritual life, we experience suffering, sometimes called preventative suffering. Preventative suffering. By allowing this, God insulates us from our own arrogance and challenges us to depend on His strength, which is the filling of the Holy Spirit, plus the dynamics of the Word of God. So essentially, we are put into situations that we cannot resolve on our own. Thus, we're forced to recognize our helplessness and rely on God's provisions. Another type of suffering we can experience to test our momentum spiritually is called people testing. And this is in the realm of personal relationships. So many times, Christians like yourself and myself, we're led away from the plan of God by romance or friendship. The worst thing is you becoming a slave to other people who influence your decision-making process. So when you go through this people testing to test your momentum to see if you can stay on course, see if you can keep your direction going. In 1 Peter 4, the Bible says in verse 12, "Beloved, think it not strange concerning the fiery trials which are to try you, as though something strange has happened. But rejoice, inasmuch as you are partakers of Christ's sufferings, there it is, so that when his glory is revealed, you will be glad also with exceeding joy. So, you're going to suffer some. Punitive suffering, undeserved suffering, preventative suffering, and suffering to test your momentum. But you know, most of us manufacture our own suffering. We create it ourselves. That's a shame. Sometimes we mismanage our personal health. We don't take care of ourselves. You know, it's always a debate on what's good to eat and what's not good to eat. And every day the government tells you something, don't eat this, don't eat that, don't drink this, don't drink that. I can tell you the preacher that stands up in the pulpit and says it's a sin to do this or it's a sin to do that and then comes over to your house and eats four chickens for lunch and he's sinning. So you have to be careful about personal health. Take care of yourself. You only got one body. Don't abuse it. If you become an alcoholic or you get addicted to smoking or you get addicted to overeating, then you're not taking care of your personal health. So you mismanage your personal health, and that can create a lot of suffering. But another type is mismanaging your personal responsibilities. And that has to do with paying your bills, paying your taxes, taking care of things that need to be taken care of when you have responsibilities. If you don't handle your responsibilities, you're going to suffer, and you bring it about yourself. And then the third way we can manufacture our own suffering is through mismanaging our personal relationships. And that could have to do with friendship and our family, our children, our wife or our husband. You have to understand how to handle those personal relationships. Ephesians talks about that, where it talks about children, honor your father and your mother. Fathers, don't abuse your children. In other words, there's so much to learn about how to handle personal relationships as a Christian. How do we do that? We are to have the mind of Christ. We're to think like Christ thought. So the suffering that we create by not handling these types of responsibilities can be mental suffering. It can cause you to have anxiety. It can cause you to have depression. You can even become schizophrenic. But that's not how God intends for you to live. In John 10:10, the thief cometh not but to steal and to kill and to destroy. Jesus said, I'm come that they might have life and they could have it more abundantly. His plan for you is to have a wonderful life. The Greek word for abundant is periso, and it means a life full of advantage, superfluous, meaning more than enough. So the Lord Jesus Christ wants you to have an abundant life, a wonderful life. There's one final type of suffering the mature believer might face, and that's called evidence testing. Evidence testing. That's like when you go to the witness stand and someone examines your testimony. Job experienced this in the book of Job. Listen to this description in Job 1:8. And the Lord said unto Satan, Have you considered my servant Job? There are none like him in the earth. Perfect and upright man, one that fears God and turneth away from evil. The devil sought to prove that Job would not stay faithful to God if God removed all the blessings he had blessed him with. And so the blessings he wanted to take away. The evidence testing is Satan's attempt to discredit your testimony by putting you on the witness stand and cross-examining you. He instigates suffering in an attempt to turn you away from God. Our Lord Jesus Christ was cross-examined in Matthew 4. You can read about it. After 40 days of fasting in Matthew 4, 1-4, Satan came and tested him in evidence testing. The minute you start to complain about how unfair you're being treated, you begin to take your eyes off of God's provisions and focus on yourself. So before we close, let's review these simple principles again. Physical suffering plays an important part in the Christian's life. Physical suffering can be physically restraint in the believer's life, or it can be a test that propels you to keep advancing spiritually. Again, physical suffering can be a physical restraint in the believer's life, or it can be a test that propels you to keep advancing spiritually. At the point of suffering, we must respond by thinking. Thinking what? Thinking Scripture. And that's what empowers a faith rest drill, standing on the promises of God. We must not react to our suffering by getting full of self-pity or bitter against God for what we're going through. And you must understand that suffering can be used by God to warn you of unconfessed sin in your life. It's His way of waking us up before we blow our own self up, self-destruct. Listen to Hebrews 12:5. "And you have forgotten the exhortation which speaketh unto you as unto the children. My son, despise thou not the chastening of the Lord, nor faint when you are rebuked of Him." We know if you are a child of God and you step out of line, you allow sin to permeate your life and get involved in your life, and you don't confess that sin, you don't get rid of that sin, then you're going to suffer. It's called divine discipline. God will put the hammer down. Sometimes He warns you. Sometimes He takes you out behind the woodshed to give you a little harsh discipline. And sometimes He just says, it's all over for you. It's time for you to come home. You're wasting my time. That's called the sin of the death. So we don't need to forget Hebrews 12:5. You read it. Write it down and read it. "Have you forgotten the exhortation which speaketh unto you as unto children? Do not despise the chastening of the Lord, discipline of the Lord, and don't faint when you are rebuked by Him." In 1 Corinthians 10:13, the Bible tells us this: "No testing has overtaken you, but as such is common to man. Moreover, God is faithful, and He will not permit you to be tested beyond what you're able," in other words, capable of handling. "But with that testing, He will provide a way out, so that you may be able to endure it." And the principle is this, that God never, ever gives us more suffering than we can handle. So what God does not remove, He intends for us to bear, to endure, to handle, and to solve. That's the main thing, to solve it with Scripture and with God's grace. In 2 Corinthians 12, verse 9, "And He said unto me, My grace is sufficient for these, for My strength is made perfect in weakness. Most gladly, therefore, would I rather glory in My suffering, that the power of Christ may rest on Me." That's Paul the Apostle, after he had gone to God and asked Him to remove his suffering. And God said, "No, I'm not going to take it away. My grace is sufficient to handle your suffering." And so he said, "My strength is made perfect in My weakness." So he recognized that God was not punishing him, but God was making him stronger through the suffering. And his response was, "Most gladly will I rather glory in My sufferings, in order that the power of Christ could rest on me." We must take responsibility for every decision that we make. We must never blame other people for our misery and our suffering. Our associations, our activities, our motives, all of those things can lead us into suffering. So if you're suffering today, would you take a moment to consider what I've taught you this morning? Would you consider why you're suffering? Is it punitive discipline? Is God trying to convince you to correct your course in life before you self-destruct? Or is it suffering for blessing? Is God trying to teach you something that would be a greater test to come down the road to advance you spiritually by following Jesus Christ? There's a reason why you suffer. In 1 Peter 2:21, "For even hereunto were you called, because Christ also suffered for us, leaving us an example that we should follow in His steps." Yes, the Lord Jesus Christ suffered on the cross. He paid the penalty for our sin. He who knew no sin was made sin for us, so that we might be made the righteousness of God by means of Him. He suffered for us, and He left us an example, so that we can follow in His steps, so that we can think like He thought, so that we can live like He lived, so that we can be a reflection of Jesus Christ to those that we know and those that come in contact with us. They can see the love of Christ in us, They can see how we love them and how we reflect God's love by giving them the gospel, the good news of the Lord Jesus Christ. Well, I hope you've been listening this morning. There's several pages of notes I wanted to go over with you about suffering. Why do we suffer? If you'd like to have a copy of this message, you can always contact us at 800-831-0718. 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So thank you for these few moments of your time. I hope you come back next week, same time, same place. Until then, this is your host, Rick Hughes, saying thank you for listening to The Floodline.
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3: Recovery mode in the South. I'm Pam Puso, Fox News. President Trump has approved emergency declarations for three states in the aftermath of what was Hurricane Isaias. Fox's Jonathan Seri is in Pensacola, Florida.
4: Georgia, Alabama, and Florida cleaning up after this massive storm toppled trees onto houses, including this live oak that came crashing down on the home of Daryl Wellens.
5: The wind here was just like a freight train or a locomotive. It was so loud.
4: Fallen trees are blamed for at least three storm-related deaths in Florida and Alabama. Two victims killed in their homes, a third in a motor vehicle, and a fourth death involved a man here in Pensacola. He was trying to power his house, running a generator in his garage. He succumbed to carbon monoxide.
3: Hundreds of thousands of people still without power. Heavy rain is now heading to the northeast. Saudi Arabia is keeping its main international airport in Riyadh shut down after a missile attack yesterday killed 12 people, including an American. The kingdom blames Iran-backed Houthi rebels who were threatening additional strikes. When asked about the attack, President Trump said he's considering joining Saudi military operations against the Houthis. Police have arrested a suspected gunman who allegedly targeted Philadelphia officers early yesterday morning, killing one of them, a 40-year-old father of two.
6: Authorities say 35-year-old Eric Lewis opened fire on them early Saturday morning. Officer Shane Sieber was shot three times. He died at the hospital. The other officer was shot 12 times. He remains hospitalized. Officials say Lewis fired at nearly a dozen other officers. None were hit. He was captured after climbing up a tree.
3: Fox's Chanley Painter. Lewis faces numerous charges. 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
8: Good morning. It's that time again. It's October 11th. This is the Money Matters Show, where we are getting ready for some fall weather, rain in the forecast every day next week, high temperatures in the low 80s to high 70s. I'm ready, Todd. How about you?
9: I don't trust the weather, man.
8: Okay. Dean is one of Dean's true loves is coaching, and Dean is with the University of Arizona lacrosse team in San Diego this weekend at a tournament.
9: All the way out in San Diego.
8: All the way. And Dylan Greenberg played lineman for the University of Kentucky, and he's gone back for homecoming weekend, and he took with him Sebastian Borsini.
9: Yeah, well, I mean, it was, to be honest, it was just their wanting to go to an SEC game. Seabass never went to an SEC game before. He really wanted to go.
8: Well, I get
9: Dylan,
8: it.
9: Of course, has season tickets because he's a Kentucky guy.
8: Well, I mean, it's
9: and
8: a
9: so
8: big
9: he's like, game. Well, hey, I can take you to an SEC game. So Sebastian gets his first SEC game. Good experience of probably what real college football is all about. So.
8: It's a big, big game because Kentucky's been playing pretty well. And LSU, of course, everybody's watching because of Lane Kiffin. Everybody wants to see what LSU is going to do. Some people cheering for them, some people cheering against them. They're kind of they become the Dallas Cowboys of college football, you know, because of Lane Kiffin.
9: Yeah.
8: But I tell you what, how would you like to be Saturday? How would you like to have been at the Alabama Georgia game? Now, you talk about major college football. Mm-hmm. There's a major college football right there.
9: Yeah, that's a big game for
8: sure.
9: Wow.
8: Wow. I mean, so you've got I'm sorry, Todd, go ahead.
9: No, I was just saying, yeah, like you said, big names, SEC, they're going to have some fun out there.
8: Yeah, the Todd and I are here alone, just Dave Sherwood and Todd Glick Jr., down, so. And we are on top of this market. You're going to have to do without the political monologue, because we're not going to talk about that. We're going to talk about the stock market. And what's interesting about the stock market, oddly, is politics. Mm-hmm. Because I don't understand Iran and what their end game is. I honestly don't get it. They don't want peace. They, you know, they're shooting things at their neighbors unprovoked. I don't understand it.
9: Yeah.
8: I just don't understand it.
9: I mean, it's a lot of them just trying to hold on to what they can. Like you saw in the news, they're shooting down a lot of tankers right now and different type of facilities where they produce oil. That's really all that they can do at this point, is the amount of weapons you do have left, go after the people that are moving the oil. So these oil tankers are just like big ships moving oil around the strait. They're just shooting them down, right? I think there was 20 attacks in this last week. And then you have these other big facilities that like maybe Saudi Arabia or neighboring countries have that have been attacked as well, which obviously hurts the supply, the amount of oil coming to the market. If you have less supply, the oil price has to go up. So all week we had this oil price go up and down, up and down, up and down, because you hear these stories of bad attacks, and then you have, oh, it's not as bad, and they're getting weak, and they don't have that much left. So how much this tit for tat keeps going on is yet to be seen, but it does seem like oil saw 103 as like the high. I don't think we're ever going to see it above 103 unless we have some crazy other war pop.
8: Don't say
9: off.
8: Ever, not in this, well, in this environment.
9: What, you would have to have another war pop, yeah, off or something crazy like that.
8: Unlikely to have much.
9: We saw when it got to 103, demand destruction happened, and it's been sitting in the 90s. I think for it to get out of the 90s, truly, we got to have this war actually stop.
8: And a bigger deal than oil is interest rates.
9: Yeah, interest rates.
8: That are just unrelentingly moving higher, 24-year high. Last week, mm-hmm. And the market does not like higher interest rates. The market does not do well in a rising interest rate environment. And what did we see last week? New all-time highs for the S&P 500 and the NASDAQ.
9: Yeah, and again, it's happening because of the earnings expansion. We are seeing multiples decrease. What we mean by multiples is the PE ratio on the S&P 500. The S&P 500 on a long-term average was sitting around 26 on PE. If you look at the S&P today, it's a lot lower. Even NVIDIA is getting crushed on terms of PE. They've been trading at like a 23 or something. That is very low for these type of companies. And that's happened because the 10-year keeps going up. But what these companies keep doing is they prove it with earnings, the E part of the PE, and they keep making a lot of money. They're making more money than the multiple has decreased. So they're still able to keep their stock prices going higher because they're proving it with real money. But what does this do? This means that the actual economy is running hot. We do have a strong economy. If these companies keep reporting good earnings, and also we see this with the GDP number, I mean, we're almost running at a 7% at this point for the annum on the year. So if we are having that type of strong economy, what has to happen if you have this nominal increase of yields? You're going to have to get that on real yields for the 10-year. So the 10-year, again, is responding to the fact that the economy is so strong. You hear some people in the old says, like, when rates go higher, it means like people are, they need more for your debt because they don't trust you as much, mm-hmm. right? That's not the case in this scenario,
8: not,
9: right?
8: No.
9: We're so strong that it's almost our, it's our fault that we're so strong, because yes, now you're requiring more debt. And you saw that with the 10-year, it's been just exploding higher to the point where it looks really overbought at this point. And I think it's a really attractive time to start locking in some of your long duration.
8: I just see analysts last week talking about generational opportunities in bonds. And I can't argue with that. If you can lock in a 5, 5.25, 5.5 for 5 years, that's a pretty competitive rate of return.
9: I talked to a client this last week with a financial planning meeting, and I said probably one of the most lucrative and easiest times to retire if you were retiring right now.
8: Yep.
9: You got the S&P at the all-time high. You got rates at a 24-year high.
8: Mm-hmm.
9: 'Cause usually, like you said, Dave, in history, that doesn't correspond.
8: No.
9: So the fact that you have that corresponding, wow. You can lock in your bond side for 5.3% for 30 years, longer than you'll be alive probably, right? So your bond side is making 5.3. And then your equity side, I mean, you don't even really need to be taking that much risk if you're making 5.3 on your bond side,
8: yeah.
9: Right? I mean, talk about the 4% withdrawal rate. You know why we said 4% as financial planners and we've made that a rule of thumb? Well, it's because rates are normally at like 3%, right? Well, when mm-hmm. you have rates at 5%, this whole 4% withdrawal rate goes out the window. You can obviously go higher withdrawal rate because if that is your risk-free rate of return, you can do 5% withdrawal rate. If you have a 5.3% bond, there's no risk in that. You know what I mean? So
8: yeah.
9: It allows higher withdrawal rates. And we're seeing this with annuity companies. I mean, we're seeing some of the best annuity that you could have had in the last 24 years. Why?
8: And you can lock those in.
9: Because of the rates, like right. you're saying.
8: And you can lock those in. Are we at 6 yet on the 5-year?
9: Yeah. We're at 6% on the MYGA. But I think more than that, I think it's the annuities are great for income. Like income annuities. If you want the highest amount of income today, guaranteed for the rest of your life, annuities are the best way to go about it. That's by far the, now you pay for that word guarantee because like who knows what you could have made over the 30 years more if you didn't just lock in. But I mean, these basically you're buying a 6-7% bond for the rest of your life, paying out that withdrawal rate on whatever principal you're given.
8: And if you want, if you have a, and for the ideal candidate for that would be someone who has a specific amount of money who wants to get the maximum return from that money, not necessarily all your money. Let's say you have $1 million and you've got $250,000 over here. If you could just get 7% with that on that for the rest of your life, you'd be good.
9: Right.
8: That's what that's for.
9: It's almost like a pension.
8: I mean, very much so.
9: People don't have pensions these days. They have 401k. They've amassed $900 million into their 401k. And they said, how do we turn on my paycheck? You know, and we have here called the strategic income model. And basically what we do is we put 5 years worth of your income that we know that you'll need based on our financial planning. So, hey, you spend $80,000 a year. Okay, well, we need $80,000 a year coming out of your account. So we'll put that into a bond for 5 years. And the rest of it's in equities. And so when equities are doing well, we sell some equities to buy the next year's bond. When equities aren't doing well, we don't sell equities. We use the 5 years of bonds that we've loaded up of all those income, and we keep paying you income out of those bonds. Therefore, we don't have to sell equities at the bottom, allowing equities the time they need, because we all know this is all that happens. They just need time for equities to return. So if, as long as you give the time for the equities to return back while you're still dishing out the income, when the equities finally do return back, you can sell those to replenish the income you need again. So that's how we do it here in-house. But we, as financial planners, can only do a certain withdrawal rate. Now, obviously, again, these bonds going higher makes it our job easier as financial plans, but we still can't do anything crazy. We're not going to tell you can do a 7% withdrawal rate and have that money stay stable. That's just not possible.
8: Right.
9: And we also can't say we're going to do a 7% withdrawal rate and then guarantee you that you're not going to outlive your money. You easily could outlive your money.
8: You make a good point, though. In this environment where interest rates are so high, let's say you're a 60-40 portfolio, right? So 60% of your portfolio is stocks. Average return on stocks over the last 100 years, 10%, right? Okay, so there's 6, yeah. Right? The other 40% is in bonds. The rate on that now is 5, so there's another 2. So that's 8% less whatever management fee you're paying. Mm-hmm. So let's say you're paying 1%. That's a net of 7.
9: Yeah.
8: So that makes that 4 or 5% withdrawal rate very simple to meet.
9: Right.
8: And actually can see the principal grow a little bit. Before we forget, Todd, for the month, I'm going to say the month because last week was up, but we're 7 business days in, Thursday and Friday before, and then last week, 7 trading days in, the Dow's up 1.5%, S&P's up 2.1%, NASDAQ up 1.9%, the Russell 2000 lagging. Small cap stocks do not like high interest rates. That's up 0.4 for the month. The equal weighted S&P leading the pack, up 2.4. I was a little surprised at that. A little surprised that the equal weighted would be leading because we've got a kind of an anomaly, something, Todd, that I really don't think I've ever seen in my career. Last week we had new all-time highs, but the S&P oscillator, which is a technical tool, is oversold. Oversold.
9: Mm-hmm.
8: So you've got all-time highs, and the oscillator is telling you the market's oversold.
9: Yeah, I mean, you've seen a flag happen on the S&P 500 that has not happened in the RSP or the Dow. So if you are a chartist and someone has seen the chart for the Dow and the RSP, you've had it actually come down 6% on the chart, which is kind of why you would say the S&P 500 oscillator would have come down, because there are a lot of names in the S&P that have come down over the last 2 weeks. You can see that in the Dow's performance last week. It was a big divergence that happened. But what is happening in the long run is these bigger names are just outrunning it. And so, like, the S&P and the Qs, they just flagged perfectly. And now they're sitting at that resistance level. And we just ended right at it. That's 78.44. I think that's the ceiling of it, where the RSP, it's come down. And it has the ability to pop back higher now, because it was so, remember last week?
8: Yes, yes.
9: It was absolutely a huge divergence.
8: Yeah. Well, you said about, I think, 2 weeks ago, when the market had hit, bounced off of a bottom at 7,600, you said, I think we're going to go right back to 7,800. You're a chartist, right? Mm-hmm. And I thought to myself, I don't think so. Not in this seasonality. Sure enough, good call. It went right back to 7,800. Now you're suggesting we're probably topping out short term.
9: Yeah, it just seems like from a technical point of view that we are just in this like funnel where we're going to go up and down until we get a true event that tells us one way or the other where we're going. I think it's a great point with political. It could be the Iran war. It could be also that data centers are bad and liberals win, and then we get a quick 5-10% pullback that's kind of unprovoked or not needed, but just is reactionary. It could be the other way around too, where next week you have Anthropic Investor Day, and they might say something so exciting that the market blows up 5%. I mean, we're in this like wishy-washy period where we're waiting for a volatility event to really tell investors where to go next.
8: It does seem like an environment where any kind of a big move to the downside is probably unlikely, mm-hmm. only because there is just so many people who have strong interest in the AI trade.
9: The thing that goes in the face of that point is, again, what we were just talking about with interest rates. If you, again, can get 6% on your 30-year piece of paper, 5%, why take the risk?
8: Absolutely. There comes a point where these interest rates are going to wake somebody up.
9: And I think it's starting to. It was a very interesting move on the 10 and 30 year towards the end of the week, because we actually finished down.
8: It did. Yeah, it was down for the week. Yeah.
9: But it did hit another all-time high intra week. And I think, again, that's...
8: I think 24-year high. I don't think it's all-time high.
9: 24, sorry. Yes.
8: Yeah, no, I get it. It's very close to the all-time high.
9: My all-time high for my life.
8: Yeah, absolutely. In your life, absolutely.
9: Yeah. So, I mean, it is fascinating to see how, you know, increase, but it was like a blow off top, right? It was the same thing we saw with oil when it hit the 103.
8: Yeah,
9: a real quick surge higher, and then it was just like the market can't sustain it, came right back down. So to me personally, I think it's a great time to lock in rates, and I think it's also a time where people are going to start buying bonds, and that's going to take some liquidity away from the market in a time where, again, seasonality is against it. You got this election. I would say it's a 60-70% chance that we're just trading lower here, or at the very best trading sideways until the end of October.
8: Be lower on election day than we are today. What do you think?
9: Yeah.
8: Yeah, I kind of agree with you. Yeah. We've come so far so fast. Rates continue to rise. At some point, rates are going to be seen as a competitor to stock. Mm-hmm. And you just made that point. People will say, well, why do I take risk when I can get 6% without risk?
9: And if the liberals
8: win,
9: getting
8: close.
9: Yeah, I mean, if the Democrats win on November 3rd, you know, the election day, I'd say the next day you buy stocks, because everyone will be selling stocks thinking it's the worst time ever, and that's the greatest time to be buying something.
8: High likelihood that the Democrats take the House. They would, even if there wasn't an Iran war, even if it wasn't for oil prices, interest rates. The Democrats probably win the House. I hope my buddy Juan Ciscomani continues to serve, but we could end up with two Grijalvas here in Tucson. Which would be disappointing. I like the diversity of the two different parties being involved. It kind of feels like a little bit more sensible way to proceed, but we'll see. But you're right. They probably take the House. If they took the Senate as well, I think that would generate that sell off. I think the House is expected.
9: Yeah, I think, again, like you said, it's one of those like knee jerk reactions that, again, when you look deeper into it, they're not going to be able to do anything even with the Senate.
8: No.
9: But it's enough to scare the market.
8: Well, and the nauseating part about it is here we go in January with impeachment hearings again. You know, you just know that's going to happen. If for no other reason to prove to their constituents that they're going to do it, man, we're going to get rid of this guy, right. Even though they can't get rid of the guy.
9: Talk about energy, right? XLE. I mean, if you look at the S&P 500 sectors, the top sector has been energy all year. Year-to-date, it's up 48% as an ETF.
8: Wow.
9: XLE.
8: Wow.
9: XLK is right behind it, 38%.
8: Technology.
9: Yep, technology. Then you got to go. It's very far down south. The third best of the year is up 11.7%.
8: Are utilities still at the bottom?
9: No, you got communications at the bottom.
8: Okay, and that's interesting because communications has a lot of Facebook and
9: You got Meta in there, but you got Verizon and T-Mobile that have had a tough stretch as of late. Also, if you look at healthcare being the number third now on the S&P sector, they're up 11.7. So they've kind of had a couple of good months back to back to back, putting them back into the running for top three of the year.
8: You mentioned Verizon, and I wanted to throw something out. On Friday, SpaceX jumped 4% on news that Grain Management has reached an agreement with SpaceX to sell them its nationwide spectrum portfolio, which is cell phones, mm-hmm. right? And that's going to move us closer to cell phones that have satellite capability or ground. The interesting part about this to me is all of the current carriers sold off. Verizon was down 10%, AT&T down 10%, T-Mobile down 15%. SpaceX is going to put them out of business? I don't know, but you've got Verizon now selling at 8x earnings with a 7% dividend that's covered 2-to-1.
9: Yeah.
8: So if you want 7%, buy Verizon stock. You're going to get 7%, period. And not only that, but because the dividend payout ratio is only 50% of their earnings, they could actually raise it if they wanted to.
9: They could. And likely they're going to have to. Mm-hmm. Again, if you have rates keep going higher, the reason dividends were a thing, just for investors and listeners who don't know, dividends usually should be higher than the interest rate. Right. Or at least the dividend plus the growth of the stock should be higher than the interest rate you can get on a risk-free rate of return.
8: Right.
9: That's why you're accepting a little bit more risk. So, in theory, these dividend stocks are going to start paying 8-9 if we have a 6-year tenure. Right. It's just kind of how everything has to go up higher. You'll have junk bonds start paying 13-14%.
8: Right. But at 8x earnings, Verizon is selling at 1/3 the valuation of the market.
9: Well, yeah, because with a 7%
8: dividend.
9: Though.
8: Pardon?
9: You got to think why.
8: Well, there is little or no growth there, right?
9: A
8: given.
9: Not to mention, you just mentioned a huge potential 10-year risk to their business model, which satellite. If you could have coverage no matter where you were, everywhere you wanted, you would switch from Verizon to this next best carrier.
8: Here's the problem with that. The stocks that did rally on that news were the tower stocks. And I'm thinking, wait a second. It's going to be satellites. Why are the tower stocks rallying? Because SpaceX is not going to be able to provide satellite service everywhere. It's very difficult in cities. Mm. Do you have to have line of sight to get satellite? If I'm in my office, does satellite not work?
9: Right.
8: If I'm in my home, does it not work?
9: Well, TVs, right?
8: Right. So there's talk that SpaceX, now becoming a new cell phone company, apparently, is going to need to rent space on all these towers.
9: Yeah, no, I've heard of a lot of podcasts lately of buy American Bell Tower, and it's just the most unsexy name ever, just buying a cell phone tower. But you're right, they do have monopolies. There's only so many cell phone towers in cities.
8: They did, and they
9: and
8: jumped.
9: Who else going to build a cell phone tower?
8: They jumped on Friday, and Verizon got tanked, and I was like, that made me rethink this, because I was thinking wrong. I was thinking, well, we'll all have satellite, and we could just have... No, it's only going to work in rural areas.
9: Yeah, well, there's not a lot of obstruction.
8: And where you can see the sun, right?
9: Yeah. Washington, D.C. doesn't work? Washington State?
8: Good point. Well, let's see how that works out.
9: Can it go through the clouds?
8: The clouds, man. With Dish TV, that was a problem, right?
9: Was it really?
8: Yeah. Oh, yeah.
9: You couldn't have Dish in Washington.
8: Couldn't have Dish and have a cloudy day. It was kind of a stormy day. A stormy day would disrupt your Dish. So it is interesting what's happening here. But I guess
9: I thought T-Mobile was partnering with
10: SpaceX to do that.
8: Yes, and so you have to ask yourself, the T-Mobile does seem to be working with SpaceX, whereas Verizon and AT&T are working with another company whose name escapes me right this minute. But
10: yeah, who cares?
8: It doesn't matter, right? but T-Mobile's working with SpaceX, so you would have thought, well, T-Mobile would pop, but if they're going to get SpaceX's satellite business but lose their landline business to SpaceX, the whole thing is very confusing.
10: It's hard to, like you said, it's like a game theory. It's like they lose some here, but they gain some there. So how much does it end up actually helping or hurting them?
8: Yeah.
10: Especially on T-Mobile side. Verizon, you can make it a clear understanding of why that hurts their business. But, yeah, T-Mobile is working with them. So
8: would I pay – would a consumer – either of us or anybody listening, would a consumer pay an extra $30 a month to have coverage anywhere when they don't leave Tucson that often and are in their house or their office most of the day? You have to ask, well, maybe.
10: I'll tell you what, if it helps me get connection in a place where I normally don't, 100%.
8: If it's a small number, if it's $10 a month, $20 a month, something like that. So I don't know how that translates to profitability for SpaceX. Originally, I thought, man, SpaceX is just going to take over this. But no, not so fast. It's not working. It's not something you would really want or need in a big city.
10: Yeah, I guess in a big city, I could see that. If you had enough of the current stuff, like the current 5G does enough. So,
8: well, it's a work in progress. But remember, I was the guy that watched Steve Jobs, 15 years ago, hold the iPhone up in front of everybody and I'm sitting there going, what are you talking about? It's a phone. Okay, so that's who you're listening to here. So, somebody, I'm not exactly.
10: The first iPhone was 20 years ago.
8: Yeah, was it 20 now? Time flies, Todd. I'm telling you, time flies.
10: We're in 2026.
8: Really? And
10: it was 2006.
8: Okay, anyway, we'll be back. That's the end of the first segment. Thank you for listening. We'll be back right after this message.

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1: Welcome back to the Money Matters Show. My name is Todd Glick. I'm here with David Sherwood, and we don't have any of the other crew here.
2: That's it. I mean, it's like, you know.
1: But they will be back next week. They will all be back. 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Go to that Eventbrite link, and you will sign up. It'll send you an email, and it will be a free lunch there where you'll get to eat some good, you know, salad, sandwich, whatever they serve that day. But then we go through our John and Jane Doe financial plan. This is where we're actually going to show you our financial planning system, our software, what we would do if you came in for your free financial plan yourself. Then we go through our risk software, show you how we analyze stocks on a risk basis, how we would do it for your account. And then you can ask any questions you may have for your specific situation. We'll have our tax specialist there, Haley, as well, if you have any tax-related questions or want to interview her to see if it makes sense to have her start doing some of your things in that regard as well. So it's a great opportunity to get to know us, free of charge, low barrier of entry. So again, go to our website, give us a call, sign up.
2: Fantastic. It's almost like a test drive with no salesman, right?
1: Yeah, it's like Tesla.
2: It's like a Tesla. there you go. The we talked about the overall market. Next week we've got third quarter earnings report kick off in earnest. Yeah. And interestingly, Wednesday CPI, Thursday PPI. I don't think either one of them is a market mover, just simply because people are willing to believe that oil prices are causing all of the problems, and oil prices are temporary. I think that's the mindset.
1: Yeah, maybe. I mean, I think inflation reports always can have a really big impact because they can show things that you weren't expecting.
2: If they're extraordinarily different, no. If they're different from what analysts expected, but the last dozen have been, or half a dozen have been exactly what.
1: It is a data-rich week next week. We got banks starting to report. That's the start of your earnings season. The big boring banks. Last time they reported, I remember we got a link from CNBC saying the new winner of the AI trade are banks.
2: Yes.
1: And it was just simply
2: three months ago.
1: Yeah, it was simply because they just started using AI. I mean, I had a really interesting experience myself. I set up an LLC, went down to the Chase Bank, and I was setting up my account, right, for this other business. And then I was asking him, I'm like, you guys using AI? Like, you know, he's like, yeah, they got us into it. Talking about how the systems they've started using and different things like that. And it just helps them, obviously, do more business, faster, more productive, better customer service. And that's what they said last quarter. So it's interesting to see if that trend has continued. We're going to get that report next week from the big guys. And then if they do, that's probably going to be one of those catalysts that the market needs to get over that resistance level. If they just kind of come in with, yeah, we're good, but we're not really loving how the market's looking, I think that might be what we're going to get, Dave, because consumer sentiment is starting to slow. We're not getting the same excitement on spending on the retail level. Businesses to business are doing great. We keep having great business to business sales, but we're not having business to consumer sales.
2: No, that's a great observation.
1: And at some point, I feel like that's going to show up in the earnings numbers, and that's not, Mark is not going to like that.
2: The other thing is the big loser from rising interest rates. There are several big losers, but one of them is banks. Banks do not like rising interest rates. So I would not be surprised to see the quarterly reports somewhat muted next week. But there is a plethora of earnings reports, and we'll be seeing them next week. Last week, China up fractionally, Europe down fractionally. Oil finished the week flat. Gold up $60 on the week to $4,200. Bitcoin down about 2.5% last week, but way above where it was July 1st.
1: Yeah, I mean, that was another one. I would have to have Sebastian on the show to tell him, but to have him back me up. But I was like, at 86K, I was like, this is not the place you want to go long Bitcoin.
2: Okay.
1: And 100%, this is a time where you would see Bitcoin collapse down. And I would still say that to, based on what I'm seeing, I wouldn't be surprised to see like a 73K washout, you know, and just about a $10,000 loss on the Bitcoin marker. I think this is corresponding with an overall market drop. You know, I don't know when or how or why.
2: But even to move down, you know, just think about where it's been. Did it close Friday about 84,000?
1: Close Friday about 82.
2: 82,000. July 1st, it was 57.
1: Yeah.
2: Wow. I mean, what an explosive investment that's been.
1: Well, it can explode when it can explode. I mean, in 1 week, it was up 24%.
2: And yeah,
1: I remember you were saying, how many times has it done that? And we talked about it. How many times it has?
2: No, I guessed like 3.
1: Yeah, and it was like 11. Like it happens a lot in its history where, you know, the same way where it could lose $10,000 in a week, that's not unheard of. It is a very common thing. And you know, I have a lot of my wealth just sitting in Bitcoin. And you have to be very okay with the ups and downs.
2: Oh, yeah.
1: You don't.
2: Oh, no.
1: You just ride the waves.
2: I've got a guy I hike with who was a retired utility executive from Oregon, and he got in early, and he has 7 coins with an average cost of $17,000, right? And it ran up to, what,
1: 112?
2: Okay, or 120 or something. Anyway, I said, why wouldn't you sell one? He goes, oh, it's going to go much higher. Well, it hasn't, but he doesn't care. I mean, he's fine. He believes in it.
1: Mm-hmm.
2: He believes that at some point it will be way above where it is now.
1: Mm-hmm.
2: And you have to be that kind of a person to invest in Bitcoin.
1: Oh, yeah. I think it's like a religion.
2: Mm-hmm.
1: You got to have a lot of faith, and you cannot be easily swayed. And so it's not for the lighthearted, that's for sure. I think what we've been showing a lot of clients who've gotten into Bitcoin when it was very exciting at 120, 128, and they're all down, right?
2: Sure.
1: But you keep buying when it's lower. Now most of our clients are anywhere from down, you know, 8 to 15% from that big drop. You know, Bitcoin is down much more than just 15%, but that shows on why you keep, if you do have a belief in something, not just Bitcoin, I mean, anything, any stock, a company, a person, if you do have a belief that this person's going to work out in the long run, we say this all the time with the S&P 500, keep buying, especially when it's going lower, right? Because it will eventually turn around when it is, especially the S&P 500, you just keep buying, right? Dollar cost average lower. Eventually, when you have right discipline, you're going to be rewarded for that discipline.
2: No matter what the security is, whether it be Bitcoin or gold or Facebook, whatever it is, a dip is an opportunity, not a chance to freak out.
1: Our best investors, Dave, I think you can say this too, our best investors, best traders, I mean, these are people that put $10,000 or $1,000 in a company and then just never, just like forgot about it.
2: Mm-hmm.
1: 20 years later, they have, you know, $500,000 in the stock, and we're thinking, how did you know? And they're like, I didn't. I lost 5 other stocks and they went to bankrupt.
2: Right.
1: But this one 1,000 turned out to be good, you know? People don't see, they just see the end result of, oh, you have 2 million stock, but they don't see all the work and discipline that took you to get there and all the pain. There's a lot of years right. where it doesn't go your way.
2: Oh, absolutely. And you have to have faith. You have to stick to it. You have to understand that every market decline in history has one thing in common. Every one of the market declines ever in history has one thing in common. They were all followed by new all-time highs. All of them, 100%. So there's a good chance that if the market were to drop, it's going to come back mm-hmm. to a new all-time high. And Dean is fond of saying what they do is that with the indices is if something's not working, they get rid of it. Put something else in there.
1: Yeah. So
2: eventually it has to work. I think in the Dow, it'll be interesting to see how long they tolerate Nike before they kick them to the curb.
1: Yeah, and I think just in generally, that's why we don't like to follow the Dow because the SPY, the S&P 500 is the top 500 market cap weighted stocks. That's yep. not something that you can just decide willy-nilly or be subjective about. That's a cold, hard proof number. How much is your market cap?
2: Not a committee somewhere deciding.
1: Yeah, there's no committee deciding should you be in or out. So that's why you've definitely seen the SPY become the market barometer. QQQ is the same thing, but for technology stock, the top 100 market weight in the NASDAQ, that's the QQQ. The SPY is the top 500 American companies weighted and then put

0: because of the tech exposure. It's more of a gross indices than the Dow.
1: Which is arguably because our economy, our industry, our American industry is becoming more growth or more tech oriented, I should say.
0: It is. We need to broaden it out, however. And I'm finding, like you had said earlier, there's a lot of stocks that are down. Mm-hmm. Over the last 90 days. The interest rates are hurting them. And we need to see that broaden out. That would make me feel better about the overall. One thing we look at, when interest rates are rising, you get concerned about credit markets. And the health of the credit market is number one in the economy. Mm-hmm. You need to have a healthy credit market for the economy to be strong. And the canary in the coal mine, to me, is a Blue Owl Capital, because they're the largest provider of alternative investments out in the country. And how their stock does will give you a look into how the credit markets are, how healthy the credit markets are. And I was very pleased to see, with interest rates jumping up last week and then pulling back, that Blue Owl Capital finished the week up 4%. So there is still interest in that stock, still interest in that space, and that's critical for the economy. We've got to have a healthy credit market. We're coming to the end of the second segment. We'll be back with more of the Money Matters Show. Thanks for putting up with our skeleton staff today, as the rest of them are out there enjoying life. And Todd, you and I are here holding down the fort. We'll be back right after this message.
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1: Welcome back to the Money Matters Show. My name is Todd Glick. I'm here with Sebastian Borsini, David Sherwood, and Dylan Greenberg. One of the things we talked about was seasonality, with October being home of some of the big months of crashes, but it is an up month, so not always something that we can glean too much light on. Another thing about seasonality is the election years. That happens only every 2 years, and normally in an election year, we start off not so hot, and then we go really bad, and then we actually finish the year really strong. On average, we finish the year really strong coming into the election, going off of the election. So I would bow well with that. I mean, it kind of seems like that's how we've had this kind of sideways trading, and then we're going to go into the election, which probably puts even more AI fears out there to the public about, you know, these people are going to get voted and they're going to vote against. So you might see some, you know, drawdown just because of the fears of added regulation as a result from this midterm election. What we normally see after midterm elections is likely the best case example for the Democrats is they get gridlock. So they win some seats, but not really anything changes and just nothing gets done like we've had in the last 2 years. So that would, again, bode well for the market. You keep going higher. No regulation changes. The only thing I could see that really is something we got to keep an eye on is if Democrats wipe the board and they win everything. And all of a sudden they have at least something enough in the House and Senate to be able to stop the president or increase the regulations that would slow this build out currently happening. If that happens, I would be concerned for the market. But in all, normally we see for the elections, this is a nothing burger. So we would see some type of drawdown and then a little bit of a boom after.
2: And when the Democrats do take charge of Congress and Trump is the president, we know there are going to be impeachment hearings starting.
3: Yeah, that's for sure.
4: Yeah, and I mean, if the Democrats take over the Senate and the Congress and all that, then all you're going to see is them trying to roll back everything that was put into place the last 2 years. Yep. And it's just going to be constant fighting and bickering and not much done, but all this like just negative and hateful stuff, just trying to roll back everything. So right, that doesn't usually help either.
2: Right, Dylan?
4: He can, but it's still just the whole sentiment that goes out and all that. But I think that would just be bad for the U.S. if they try and roll back all this AI stuff that we're building.
1: Yeah, I mean, the number one proponent of people who want us to see rolled that back is China. China is Team Democrat all the way.
2: Absolutely. So, yeah, for sure. All in.
1: It's not something we want to see. If you look at the monthly performance, we did have September end during this past week. So can look at some of the top Dow performers. And the top one now is Caterpillar. It was up in the month of September, where a lot of the other top gainers in the Dow were actually down in the month of September. Caterpillar is now up 42% for the year. Cisco is the number two spot, and Merck is number three. On the bottom of the list, Nike again.
2: By double.
1: Yeah, it's not even close.
2: Number
1: 43% down for the year. Yeah. Number two is IBM.
2: Like they've got to be 24. They got to be coming out of the Dow. Nike.
1: It's not looking good.
4: Well, fell out of the S&P 100. They're going to fall out of the S&P 500 at some point. I mean, they dropped 6% on Friday after their earnings report. Nothing's looking good at all for them. They're down on about $33 a share.
2: Guidance was disappointing. You know, it's still selling at 20 times earnings.
3: Yeah, that's what
2: for
3: I was
2: a company that's falling apart.
3: LeBron James, pretty high PE. And that's what I was going to say. Just because it's down a lot has never been a reason to buy anything, right? I mean, they're not performing well whatsoever. 25% decrease in sales in China. It's not looking good for Nike.
2: And Wells Fargo came out a week ago and with the stock at 36, which was like a 10-year low, and said, sell it. Yeah. Really? Sell it.
1: LeBron James was asked, how do you fix Nike? And he said, well, what I would do is get it more involved in the inner cities and get it back involved there. And, I mean, I guess that's part of it, but you just got to get it cool again. Mm-hmm. And that's really what it comes down to.
2: Hard to recapture that once you like Lululemon knows all about that, right?
4: Yeah, it's like you got to find your identity again. I mean, because you got all these superstars going just in way different directions now. There's so many more options out there that are paying big bucks for endorsements. Like, I mean, Nike started that whole idea of paying athletes for endorsements, and all these companies now throughout the last 30 years have really taken charge on that, and they're kind of taking over for Nike. And Nike's been trying to just find an identity. Like, they did golf, didn't work. They're doing weightlifting. I don't even see weights anywhere. They're maybe at home gyms, but I wouldn't buy Nike gym equipment. I just wouldn't. I buy shoes. I buy their athletic wear.
1: And then, I mean, the worst company of the month in the Dow was Home Depot. And it just, again, shows home builders are having a tough time just finding any room, a breathing room with this interest rate environment.
2: The market really has a bond problem. The stock market really has a bond problem. Interest rates just are unrelentingly moving higher. We saw in September, Todd, you just went over the Dow stocks. There were only five of the 30 stocks that were up for the month, and three of those were tech.
1: Yeah.
2: So there were two out of 30 that were up.
1: Yeah. Well, one of the things that I want to talk about was a conversation I had with my mom, because I thought it was so interesting, because this is someone that's really just the general public of what they're hearing. And she said, what has Trump done for the economy? Because to them, the vast majority is you have interest rates higher, you have oil prices higher, you have inflation really high, people aren't having a lot of money, you know, the consumer sentiment is at a 20-year low. I mean, you don't have the consumers. The business is doing fine. As we see, the S&P, the margins are expanding, but the consumer isn't doing that well. But what you realize is Trump, the only thing he can control with oil is not being in Iran in the first place, right? I guess if he didn't start that war, oil prices probably wouldn't be where they are right now. But again, if you look at why he's there, it's for resources. And then you also expand what he's done with regulation in our state. He has mandated that all these data centers BYOE, bring your own energy, right? You have to build all, that's why you have Caterpillar as the top performing Dow stock. They have a diesel turbine subsidiary that you have to use to bring these on your own energy to your data center, mm-hmm. which has been a net additive to these local grids. So all these little things that aren't being talked about are really great things that Trump's doing. Also, standing up against the AI hoax fears of all these AI is going to kill humanity. We need to slow the build out down. He understands the game theory that we are up against with China. If China continues to build out, and we know they won't stop for fears, if they continue to build out, they will surpass us. We have the lead right now, and he understands that. He understands also to make investments into public companies like Intel. My mom had no idea that we invested in Intel and made billions of dollars.
2: Oh, she didn't know.
1: No, they don't tell. You think the Today Show is announcing that we made billions of dollars for the American people?
2: No, Trump made billions of dollars on the investment in Intel.
1: I mean, a lot of people just have no idea of all the great things that he has been doing. And then also, they just hear about, he's just a bully. But what about all these tariffs that has actually gone in our favor against what we used to have as an agreement? It might not have been this crazy, robust plan that he had at the first, but that's what he's always done, which is the art of the deal. You go high, you settle for what you had better than what you previously had.
2: Right.
1: And that's what he's done with all these countries. You can't rewrite the playbook like he tried to do, but he did rechange a lot of rules in our benefit. And like your mom, those aren't being told to
2: and
1: people.
2: And like your mom said, Todd, it's coming into an election, it's the perfect storm for the Democrats.
1: It is.
2: And she didn't say that, but it's the perfect storm. If they don't take the House, boy, that would be headline news.
1: And the way she's going to vote Republican is because, well, she doesn't want to vote against data centers, right? I mean, voting for Democrats is basically voting against data centers, which is voting against, in my opinion, America. Because you will have China beat us if that's the case.
3: Yeah, and what a great response from Trump to crack down on Dario and Sam Altman, saying, calling for more regulation through artificial intelligence, because again, he understands the chessboard that we're playing on, the game theory aspect of, they want this regulation. Why? Because it creates a way bigger barrier to entry to any other companies that want to start in this space.
4: Yeah, exactly. They're already there. They're already at the top. Them, Elon Musk, they already have the three biggest ones. So they're trying to make it harder for new people to come in, which is it. Deters people from being competitive about it, which isn't what we do with the U.S.
1: Trump had the 20 biggest technology founders, including Elon Musk, Google CEO. You know who was not there?
2: Was that
1: there?
2: Amazing? Apple.
3: Dario.
1: Apple CEO. Apple. But also, you didn't have Dario. Sam Altman. I didn't see Dario there.
4: Dario was, I don't know, it might have been something different, but he was at the White House doing talking
1: but
4: recently.
1: To me, you had Zuckerberg there. I mean, you're having this split, this fracture between the top technologists, the top CEOs right now, one calling for regulation, one calling for this decentralized regulation, which Trump says he's going to name an AI czar, basically meaning all these AI companies are going to self-regulate themselves, hold themselves accountable, and there's no going to be FDA regulatory body. And I think that is the best result. Have each other regulate, because they know what's going on.
4: You think he's going to do Elon Musk again? Run stuff. But it is interesting.
1: David Sachs or something.
4: It's interesting you said that, the way all who went to that dinner and that whole meeting was the guys that have been in the business for 20, 30 years. The old guys that were part of the dot-com era, were part of the this whole new world of the iPhone app and everything, like Mark Zuckerberg. And the guys that weren't there were these new people into the industry that are just doing AI, like Dario and Altman and stuff. They went to other things, but they're not part of that group that is pretty much like the standard of this whole tech world.
1: Yeah, and I think it's, again, who or other president brings together the top CEOs to actually solve the issue. I mean, that is a true presidential thing, to get the people who actually know what's going on. There's a lot of pundits on TV. There's people like us who talk on the radio and podcasts. But the people who actually make the decisions of millions and billions of dollars of what's actually happening in this world, they should have a little more insight than the rest of us. Those are the people that should be making the decisions.
4: I think he's going to make Mark Zuckerberg that, if they put one of the CEOs in charge of the czar, because Mark Zuckerberg started going back into the coding rooms at Facebook, or I guess Meta, back in March and April, and started coding again on the same floor as his employees, because he just wanted to get back into the world. And next thing you know, we got Meta Muse, which is just everywhere now. People love it. We have all those new Meta glasses, the new Meta VR, and it seems that they hit a big step forward again because he got back more involved with the ground floor of his own company.
2: Apparently, because MetaMuse is more than, it's actually an assistant, right?
1: Yes.
2: One of the things you have to do if you sign up for MetaMuse is give them a credit card number. I've had a number of clients push back on that. Say, I'm not doing that.
1: Yeah, I have used MetaMuse where you don't have to use a credit card. I don't know why you would have to. There's definitely a free version of it. But when you get to a certain part where you use all of your usage, that what gets to the point of this next phase, which is the consumer AI. Right now, we've been doing a lot of business-to-business AI, where people in businesses have seen the value, and they've used AI and to expand their company's margins. We've seen that as a result in the S&P. The numbers continue to happen good. But we also know that consumers, like, for example, you, Dave, you're like, I'm not paying for AI. I don't see the need for it. I think this MetaMuse is where it's going to show you the need for it. What if you could do all your Christmas shopping and have the best gifts ever, and you don't have to do the searching for it, and you could find the best deals? Wouldn't you pay $20 to save $50?
2: My Christmas shopping is all taken care of for me because I'm married.
1: There you go.
5: Way more than $20 for that.
1: But that's exactly my point.
4: You have your Meta Linda.
1: So what if we talk about Linda?
2: Would I swap for a $20 Meta? Yes. Because it cost me way more than $20 to get my Christmas shopping done. But it's all taken care of because I am married. We'll be back right after this message with more of the Money Matters Show. Thanks for taking time out of your Sunday to join us.
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9: Tensions rising. I'm Paul Stevens, Fox News. A missile strike on an airport in Saudi Arabia's capital, Riyadh, killing 12 people, including one American, injuring more than 300 others over the weekend. Fox's Trey Yingst in Tel Aviv.
10: Iran-backed Houthi rebels in Yemen launched a missile attack against a Saudi airport, killing at least 12 people. The target was Riyadh's King Khalid International Airport. And we know at least one ballistic missile slammed into Terminal 3 as it was packed with passengers. First responders rushing to the scene in ambulances and helicopters, evacuating many of the hundreds who were injured. This was the second such attack in just 48 hours and raises questions about if the United States could come to the defense of Saudi Arabia and launch a new round of strikes against this Iranian proxy group.
9: Meantime, the Houthi-backed rebels are now warning airlines and passengers to avoid Saudi airspace. Meantime, President Trump approving emergency declarations for Georgia, Florida, and Alabama as the Gulf Coast recovers from Hurricane Isai Isis. Fox Weather's Michael Estime is in Gulf Shores, Alabama.
11: Cleanup efforts are still underway as powerful Hurricane Isai Isis made landfall just a few days ago as a powerful Category 2 storm. Winds over 100 miles per hour. We still have nearly 500,000 folks without power right along the Gulf Coast. Today, tomorrow, days of restoration. The good news is, though, that the weather should hold up here in Gulf Shores where we're at right now. We're expecting more sunshine, temperatures in the mid-70s with a lower breeze. So for those workers that have to get up into the bucket trucks to restore power, I think that things are looking a whole lot better. In Gulf Shores, Alabama, Michael Estime.
9: And at least four people have died as a result of that hurricane. 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
1: Welcome back to the Money Matters Show. My name is Todd Glick. I'm here with David Sherwood, and that's it. Just the boys here today. We've got the whole crew back next week. This week, the Dow was up 0.9%. The S&P 500 was up 1.2%. The NASDAQ was actually the top three of the top three indexes was the lowest one, 0.6% only higher. The Russell 2000 was down, was the only index actually down this week for the small cap stocks, down 0.9%. And then lastly, we had the highest index of the week, the equal weighted, the broad market. Dave kind of talked about this. He wanted to see the broad market appreciate and participate a little more in this rally. Well, we saw that this week. The broad market continuing to have not a bad year, honestly. It's up 11.2%, but is underpacing the S&P, which is up 14.1%. And it has been still a year of the tech, 17.7% year-to-date for the NASDAQ. The QQQ is even higher, right? The NASDAQ is 2,000 of the technology companies. If you take just the top 100 of those technology companies, that's what you get with the QQQ. Year-to-date, you're up 22.7%. How about that?
2: That's pretty good.
1: It's a 5% difference between the top 100 and the whole NASDAQ.
2: That's amazing.
1: It shows you that, like, how important quality is
2: in
1: a portfolio.
2: And how narrow the advance is. How narrow.
1: Yeah.
2: You know, there's 100 companies that are outpacing the rest of it that by that far. We talked a little bit about, in the last hour, a little bit about service and how a lot of people in Tucson manage money. Some of my friends, they do a nice job. They care. Nobody will give you better service, and we're pledged to that. If you need Haley to review your bookkeeping, your taxes, we're happy to do that. If you need a financial plan from Todd, Dylan, Sebastian, we're happy to do that.
1: Yeah, Haley's out here rebuilding books, and she doesn't love doing it because it's a lot of work. But, I mean, you'd be surprised how many people do not have proper books, right?
2: Yeah, and, I mean, it's there's all kinds of interesting things happen in this business. My wife and I were talking last week about what a breath of fresh air it is to actually walk into a business and get customer service. Mm-hmm. Have somebody care. Have somebody, you know, pretend they care. Mm-hmm. Have somebody return a phone call. And I always say, if I don't return your phone call the same day, I've died. But I mean, that's how we are. We get back to you. Last week, we had an interesting case. A gal in Oro Valley fell and broke her tailbone and was in the hospital. And her son needed access to money to help pay some of her bills. He lives in Colorado. She's in Oro Valley Hospital. We needed to get her authorization to allow him to have money to pay her bills. So what did we do? We drove to Oro Valley Hospital, which honestly, I think you can see Chandler from there. I'm not sure. It's quite a ways north.
1: you know where I live, Dave?
2: You live beyond that?
1: Yes.
2: How about this?
1: I live in like 20 minutes, not even, like 10 minutes south of Red Rock.
2: Yeah, I was going to say.
1: Like Picacho Peak is my backyard.
2: Oro Valley Hospital, I think you can see Red Rock from there, right? At least Picacho. Anyway,
1: the house.
2: But that's customer service. That's what we do. We got the form signed, the money in the hands, and the bills paid. And I do get have had a few calls about Raytheon. Raytheon smoking hotter, higher during the initial times of the war, but it has since backed off. And I've had a couple questions. What's going on with Raytheon? What's wrong with Raytheon? 20% down from the high in August. What's going on? You know, the primary reason, Todd, is it just simply had gotten ahead of itself. Mm-hmm. It's historic price earnings ratio. It had gotten to a price earnings ratio of 31.
1: And again, what has happened is when interest rates go higher, your PE multiple gets contracted, which means it just comes down. Nothing changed with your business. Truly, nothing changed with your business. Yep. Still great. It's just that we cannot pay you as much money when the rate of return on the risk-free is higher. That's just across the board. We saw that with NVIDIA too. The difference between NVIDIA and Raytheon is they keep beating expectations every time they report.
2: Right.
1: Raytheon's just coming in line.
2: Yep.
1: If you come in line, your stock price has to come down when rates go higher. That's why what Dave said earlier is so true. When rates come higher, normally stock prices come lower. But the broad market's been able to prove that wrong with higher earnings. Some companies, though, like Raytheon, they're just coming in line. That's not enough right now.
2: Raytheon's going to report earnings a week from Tuesday. So we'll see. That could be a catalyst to get it going again.
1: Nothing wrong with the company. No.
2: Certainly, their world peace is not at hand. We know that, right?
1: It doesn't matter even if it was. You still need protection.
2: Yeah.
1: In order to have world peace, everyone would have weapons.
2: Everyone everyone has Patriot missiles they can shoot.
1: They're pointed at each other to make sure everyone got world peace. That's the idea of world peace, right?
2: That's a very good observation. New all-time high for NVIDIA last week. Kind of bounced through there. It looked like it was going to take off, and then it kind of faded at the end of the week.
1: Yeah, so, I mean, I think,
2: I don't know. So frustrating for NVIDIA holders.
1: You can see the same
2: holders.
1: Thing with Micron, though, right? I mean, both companies had great earnings. Micron reported the biggest quarter in the 48-year history of the company. Dave. $54 billion of revenue, up roughly 380% from a year ago. And it told investors the next quarter will be even bigger. $61.5 billion. The stock's reaction the following day, up about 3%.
2: Yeah, and then the investment firm Davidson, they came out. They said they expect the chip maker's value to triple. triple from here. They said that the AI models generate better results with more memory. They run faster with more memory and have longer contact windows with more memory.
1: Yeah, I think this is something that when I started using AI, it was just one of the biggest realizations, goosebump moments that I had, where it was just 100% in order to use AI the way it's going to be used, maybe not yet, but the way it's going to be used is you need a lot of memory.
2: Absolutely.
1: And there's only so many places to get it. It's not, memory is going to be part, it's going to become a utility, right? Like you know how we think of electric, like power as a utility? We think of oil as a utility. It truly is. In order to do the stuff that we want to do in the future, all these microwaves, these cars, they're all going to need memory. I mean, imagine for the car how much memory is needed to, like, remember how you like your seat. And, you know, already the things that we have already pre-built into cars, but then we have AI cars and then we do all that crazy stuff.
2: AMD, Advanced Micro Devices, Citi raised the price target, signaling 26% upside. They said the bank pointed to greater CPU demand driven by Meta's Muse. Meta's Muse has just gone nuts.
1: I think it's awesome what Meta Muse is doing. And how people are like, how could that be? Well, what Meta's doing is giving you a computer in the cloud.
2: Mm-hmm.
1: That's what's happening. So they're building these data centers. Remember when Meta was like, I'm building out this $13 billion infrastructure build out. Why would they need to do that? Well, they got to build computers out for the whole world. And how do we access it? Well, we access it with our phone. And then it sends a connection to that data center in maybe Louisiana Parish or wherever they're building it, right? And that's where your actual computer is going to be sitting. And it has these AMD chips and different things. That computer is what gives your AI agent the arms and the legs. But you need the intelligence, which comes from either OpenAI or Anthropic, the Frontier Labs. That's the intelligence. But in order for the intelligence to do anything, you need arms and legs. So then you get the computer. So that's what Meta is giving you in this easy to use format in just an app with Muse. I can ask any question and it goes to this virtual computer in this data center and it comes back to me in my app. So it's super, super simple for me, the user, to use, but there's all this infrastructure built out behind the scenes. And you're right. CPUs are much needed. And obviously with these Meta AI agents, what do you need? Memory. A lot of memory.
2: A lot of memory.
1: So, I mean, that just continues that whole build-out.
2: I mean, in theory, Todd, if I understand correctly, with Muse, you could say, I need to fly from here to Milwaukee on the 20th, and I need the best connection. Set me up.
1: Yep.
2: And it'll go out and search and find that.
1: Exactly.
2: Or I want to see Ella Langley in concert somewhere in the Western United States. Bang.
1: Yep.
2: It finds where that is.
1: And the reason old AI wasn't able to do that is you didn't actually have it connected to a computer, right? You just had some chat session or you went to the actual Anthropic or ChatGPT itself. Muse in the background, even though you are texting it a lot, the same way it looks like you did with ChatGPT, right? Or the same way you're doing it with Claude, Anthropic, you're still just chatting. But what they're doing is they're sending your prompt to the computer, which is a real computer sitting somewhere in a data center. But we call it a cloud computer because you're accessing it with your phone.
2: Okay.
1: So you're sending this prompt on your phone and it is sent to a computer, which is basically yours. And you can, on that computer, connect all your other accounts, like your Gmail. You can connect maybe your Slack channel. Whatever you want to connect it, it can go access, like your Expedia account, like you just said. And then you would have a personal agent for just shopping, personal agent for just travel. So you have a travel agent. You have a bookkeeping agent that handles all your bookkeeping. You have an agent that handles all your recipes that you want to come up with. And so it remembers what type of recipes you like.
2: And you don't necessarily know that when you're talking to me. You're not saying, hey, I want my recipe agent.
1: Right.
2: You know, you're just asking the question and it's directing it to that agent.
1: And I think that's the biggest infrastructure change that Meta's making it super easy on the user. Because you're right, not enough people are smart enough to realize, like, this needs to go to a specific agent here. Like, it's a specific question. So you have a chief of staff, basically, one agent that knows, okay, this question should be asked to my
12: recipe agent. So I'm going to direct it to the recipe guy. He's going to send me back the answer, and then I'm going to send it back to the user.
13: Mm-hmm.
12: That way the whole experience actually gets the user what they want instead of the user saying, it's not that good, when it's really just user error.
2: Meta's even talking about abandoning their cloud business completely to all in on this MetaMuse, which I get, but it counts on consumers using it as it's designed, right? It has to get legs.
12: Well, it could. I mean, think about it again, though, Dave. If you are going to shop to do anything, like say you have your Christmas presents and I want to find the best deals for my Christmas presents, and you say, hey, my grandson likes, this is the things he likes, and this is the things that my granddaughter, and you find the best things for that, you are finding those deals. The consumer themselves, the person that you're actually buying from, is going to be the one end up paying for it. So what Meta will try to do is make this whole thing free, basically, and make the end user, the consumer selling the product, pay it like you would for Stripe.
13: Mm-hmm.
12: So like, you know, Apple Pay, Stripe, any of these credit card processors, the LLC or the company is the one paying the 2-3% to have that service available to their customers.
2: So if I go to, and not to spend a lot of time on this, because some people out there, believe it or not, are not the least bit interested in this. Mm-hmm. If I go to Muse and say, I would like to have a widget, what's the best deal? They're going to direct me somewhere, and then I need to deal with that person. Or in theory, would I be dealing strictly with Muse? Would Muse be taking my credit card and paying for it and getting it shipped to me?
12: So yeah, that's up to you, the user. Okay. Yes, it could eventually just buy it for you and just ship it directly to you. But some people, they want to know, send me the links for the best one, and then I actually do the purchase.
2: Yeah, I see that as probably more common.
12: I think that's more common as well, where I want you to do the research, but I'm going to do the final purchase.
2: Yeah. I think that's a lot of interesting news. Let's move away from AI a little bit. Interesting news on Starbucks last week. Brian Nichols, the former CEO of Chipotle and Taco Bell, great reputation. Starbucks hired him. He lives in Manhattan Beach. Starbucks is in Seattle, and they said, we'd like you to be our new CEO. And he said, okay, but I'm not leaving Manhattan Beach. So full disclosure, he works from home, which I think is kind of interesting. The stock had a forward PE of nearly 40 times. Starbucks had gotten up to the excitement about him turning the company around. It's now pulled back about 15% from that level. On Thursday, stock was down 5% on rumors the company is looking at taking over Chipotle, his former company, which has since gone in struggled. They've struggled since he left. I was going to be a little bit more severe than that, but no, they have struggled without him at the helm, and he knows as much about Chipotle as anybody, having been the CEO there. Sources confirm the two companies have talked, so we'll see what happens, but down 5% on Starbucks. I don't think he's going to add Chipotle to an already full plate. He has a tremendously full plate. I don't see it happening. If it did happen, it would probably give you an opportunity to buy Starbucks at a low price. It's already down about 15% from the high. That's interesting because a Starbucks near my house opened in March, Todd, and closed in September. That's pretty bizarre.
13: Mm-hmm.
2: He was the CEO in March. He'd been the CEO for a couple of years when they built that, and he was the CEO when they closed it down. So I'm kind of scratching my head going, what is going on here?
12: Yeah, it is very interesting. Their build out, the whole thing. I mean, if they buy Chipotle, they're going to go down initially because that's how acquires happen. Mergers and acquisitions, they acquire, always goes down, and Chipotle would have the pop on that news. So it would take another year or two to prove that Chipotle adds accretively to the bottom line. It doesn't take away from already a profitable Starbucks, not as profitable as it was years ago, but still a very good company. And merging it with a company that is losing its profitability, maybe not. But I do think Chipotle has a really good niche, though. I don't think they have a really good following.
2: They do.
12: I don't think they're going anywhere. I just don't think you got to make sure that the cost of those businesses don't outweigh the Starbucks profitability.
2: But it's something to keep an eye on. And the interesting part about that is that Brian Nichols, like I said, knows as much about Chipotle as anybody, mm-hmm. having been CEO there for a number of years. If he thinks it's a good fit with Starbucks, I'm certainly not going to argue with him. Because, like I say, he knows as much about it. Interesting news last week on Apple. On Friday, stock got hammered on Friday, down about 5% on a report that the company was cutting component orders for its iPhone 18 due to weaker than expected demand. And I thought to myself, but wait a second. On October 16th, the Duo, their very first Fold phone, right? That everybody's clamoring for whatever reason. I don't know why. I've had Fold Phone 100 years ago, and it wasn't, you know, whatever. Anyway, the Apple Duo is supposedly going to be all that, and you're going to have to stand in long lines to get it. It's coming October 16th. I'm not surprised that demand for the 18 might be a little muted if you're bringing to market the biggest innovation Apple's had in decades. Wouldn't it make sense that people are waiting for that? I don't know.
12: Yeah, possibly. They got to work on their Siri.
2: I don't know. I don't think
12: it matters how cool you have a little foldable phone. Samsung's had that for 3 years.
2: Yeah, no. Well, Samsung's always ahead of Apple. Technologically, they're always ahead.
12: Yeah, but that's what I'm saying. Like, if you wanted that so bad, you could have been had that.
2: No, because then it's not an iPhone.
12: It's a foldable phone. You're not there for the foldable phone then. You're there for the iPhone.
2: You're for the name.
12: Yeah. So you don't care about having the fold.
2: Well, and I will say it is a whole new learning experience, right? Going from iPhone to Samsung or Samsung to iPhone. I give Dean credit. His whole family was on iPhone. He was on Samsung. They finally convinced him to go to iPhone, and he was able to do that. He made the move. I give him all the credit in the world.
12: Well, I think iPhone makes it easier. I think it's easier to switch to iPhone than it is easier to switch to Samsung.
2: So easier to switch to an iPhone?
12: Yes.
2: Than to switch to Samsung?
12: Yes.
2: I would agree with that. I've had a few Samsung phones in my life, given to me in my life, and it does appear to be a little bit more challenging.
12: It's more customizable, I would say, and that's why it's more challenging.
2: Like you're either an iPhone person or a Samsung person, it seems like, and switching back and forth. So if you're an iPhone person and you love that flip phone thing, well, guess what? It's coming October 16th, and you've got to believe that took some of the sales from the 18. So when they said the sales of the 18 were not as strong as sales of the 17, I thought, well, yeah, duh.
12: Well, another company has done really well. Friday and just the whole week exploded higher, Cisco. Up 10% already this month, and now is well above the lead on the top Dow stock for the year, up 56%.
2: Wow.
12: It had exploded higher to a high of 130 earlier in the year, and then traded all the way down to 105 as it just kind of had a 3-4 month lull. But these last 2 weeks, up about 10% and able to get right back to 120. So that company stays strong. Servers, like you said, not just computers, servers, memory, the whole component of a computer. Guess what? There's like, let's put it this way. There's 8 billion people. Probably a billion people are starting to use AI. Of those billion, about 100 million know how to use agents. Of those 100 million, each one of those 100 million could probably create 5 agents every single day. So you got 500 million new, basically, humans that can use computers every day.
2: Yeah, I mean, you're seeing it in Dell. You're seeing it in HP. So all across that whole space.
12: It's a super cycle.
2: Yeah, I like it. You ready for a fun fact? A Tucson fun fact.
12: What do you got?
2: Tucson played an important role in the Apollo 11 astronauts' 1969 moon landing.
12: The fake one?
2: The fake? Well, the one that some people say never happened. But anyway, the astronomer Gerard Cooper founded the Lunar and Planetary Laboratory at the University of Arizona in 1960. His team created detailed lunar maps, atlases, and helped NASA select landing sites and guide the Apollo mission. Tucson scientists also contributed data, tracking, and planetary research that supported the broader space race. In a related story, Todd, direct field training for the astronauts took place around Flagstaff, Grand Canyon, and Cinder Lake Crater Field, where NASA used volcanic and crater landscapes to simulate the lunar surface. So Tucson was a big deal in the moon landing, whether it happened or not.
12: Tucson's a big deal in astronomy. I mean, they're, they have a big astronomy crowd, one of the best universities you can go to in the world is University of Arizona in terms of astronomy. We got Kitt Peak. Thank you.
2: Yep.
12: Been there before. What an amazing place.
2: That is a fun place to go.
12: If you love stars, man, that is an incredible place. I love cosmology. I actually took that's what they call it. It's cosmology.
2: I got it.
12: Study of the cosmos.
2: Yeah, I like that.
12: It's so pretty. Yeah. Just a fascinating.
2: But Kitt Peak, if you're new to Tucson and you have not been to Kitt Peak, if you have not been to Kitt Peak, make a drive out there.
12: Yeah.
2: It's amazing. You drive up to it. It's like you're on another planet.
12: Totally. Totally.
2: I mean, it's just so.
12: And then
2: cool.
12: When you just see some of these images that just, yeah, really stop you in your tracks. I think it's a really cool thing. You know, it's why I saw Arita. Has a no light pollution.
2: Mm-hmm.
12: They have to, all your lights have to be facing downwards and you don't want to be facing light.
2: Oh, city Tucson too.
12: Well, yeah, I mean, they're a little more of you can see their lights a little more, but they're supposed to hold the city of Tucson is a lot less light than normal cities are because of
2: Absolutely. Yeah. It's been an area of concentration for decades here.
12: Mm-hmm.
2: Keeping your lights low and having them point to the ground and not polluting the sky because of our activity.
12: I think light pollution is one of those things that is pretty hard not to believe in.
2: Light pollution?
12: Yeah, you kind of could see it.
2: Yeah, absolutely. I could see that going. I could see that coming up.
12: Well, I'm just saying with climate change, you know, people are like, pollution, that's not real. You know, that one's probably a little bit real.
2: Maybe it is. Yeah, I think you're right. Light pollution's pretty obvious, right?
12: Yeah. Also, I think that the moon landing definitely happened. I want to be clear about that. I think it's funny, but I think it happened. I think the footage, though, that might have been faked. What do you think, Dan?
2: I don't know.
12: You think we went?
2: There's a lot of evidence that it happened. What I think the one thing that confuses me is in 1969, we went to the moon, boom, boom, boom. We made half a dozen moon landings, right?
12: Yeah.
2: And now we can't figure it out?
12: It's not that we can't figure it out.
2: Well,
12: no one wants to pay for it.
2: It's become this big problem of how to do it.
12: No, it's... No one wants to pay for it.
2: You think that's it?
12: Yeah. What's the financial incentive to do it?
2: I don't get it.
12: What are you bringing back from the moon that pays off your bet?
2: You probably could sell the moon rock at an auction.
12: Right. The moon rocket explodes.
2: You know, some moon dust.
12: Yeah, you can sell moon rocks to everyone, and they can a piece of the moon.
2: Like, yeah. I think if you went,
12: it's hard to make an economic reason. It's like small modular reactors. We talked about NLR in the show before. Small modular reactors are a real thing. They're already proven. They are in Navy submarines right now. They power almost all of the naval submarines. The problem is, the only one that would ever do that is the U.S. government, because it makes no economic sense to build something that costs more than you are getting economic value out of it.
2: Yeah, absolutely.
12: And so until everyone starts using SMRs would be when it's actually commercially viable. It's the same way that we don't have data centers in space. It's just not commercially viable. We could put a data center in space right now. It just would make no financial sense to do so. It's just basically like building an $800,000 EV car that Porsche did the other week. It's cool. It's a cool look, but it doesn't really mean anything.
2: Kind of insane, right? It's like the new Jaguar sedan. If you haven't looked at that, Google it. The new Jaguar sedan.
12: You're not a big fan of that one.
2: Pretty bizarre looking vehicle there, but I didn't like the Tesla truck either. We'll be back right after this message with more of the Money Matter Show.
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2: Welcome back to the Money Matters Show. Todd Glick Jr., Dave Sherwood, we're here alone. The boys have all exited. Dean's gone off to San Diego to coach lacrosse. Dylan has gone back to Kentucky, his old Kentucky home, because it's homecoming, and took Sebastian with him to show him what an SEC game looks like. Should be a lot of fun. Kentucky playing LSU. Kentucky's playing pretty well. LSU, everybody, the team that everybody loves to love or loves to hate because of Lane Kiffin. One of those, what's the word, lightning rods? Lane Kiffin, Todd, one of those lightning rods in the the world. He's an interesting guy.
12: Yeah, for sure.
2: And gets a lot of attention. On Wednesday evening, Costco reported overall same-store sales increased 11.4% in September. And you exclude gas, core comps were of 7.6. That's massive growth for them. They typically are 3 to 4%. The pace of growth has increased from August, and it's nice to see. The stock has recouped about 25%. It dropped 20% in the late summer. On concerns about younger people primarily not renewing their Costco cards, membership cards. And, of course, that's the primary source of their revenue is membership fees. And if younger people are not going to be renewing the membership cards, then they could age out, is the term I think they use, right? Age out, where your customer base is getting old and dying off.
12: I think that's not a very forward-looking statement to say, because if you would just think about it, young people, what do they have? They don't have kids. They don't have families. They don't have a need for a Costco membership, right? I mean, I don't want to buy something for four of someone when I'm going to then take that thing home and half of it's going to go expired because I'm not enough people. I want to shop at a place where it's for individuals, which is more like Target, Walmart. I literally stopped going to Costco for that specific reason. I am one person at home. I don't have the ability to shop.
2: You don't need Costco.
12: It doesn't work for me. Even if I wanted to, I would end up buying things too much of it than I want.
2: Reminds me of a comedian I heard years ago. It was called Price Club then, and it was all West Coast. Mm-hmm. In fact, funny story. I was a broker at E.F. Hutton in the 80s, and one of our clients came in, and he wanted to take $25,000 out of his account. I said, to get a new car. He said, no, I've got this friend of mine who's started this business, and I told him I'd help him out, and he'll give me 50,000 shares of stock for $25,000, so I'm going to help him out. It was Saul Price. That was his friend. So he ended up with 50,000 shares of Price Club for $25,000. That's a pretty good investment, right?
12: Yeah.
2: Anyway, it was Price Club back then, and this comedian was in New York, and she said, now, you don't have Price Club here. Let me see. How would I explain Price Club to you? She goes, okay, here. You would not go to Price Club to buy cheese. You would go to Price Club if you wanted to build something out of cheese. I thought that was pretty good. That was pretty good. And that's exactly right. But
12: then once you get a family... Like, just because I don't have a need for Costco now, the minute I have a family, I am likely going to become a Costco user, right? So then all of a sudden, you're aging out of your population. It's actually reverse. It's when they age in. They age into your product.
2: Okay. That's an interesting analogy. Yeah, I think you're probably right. That's interesting. I think they're probably thinking about young families when they're talking about aging out, Todd. Not 25-year-olds, but 35-year-olds with a couple of kids that are not renewing their membership.
12: But again, if you look at our family, like people are having less kids, so if people have less mouths to feed, you don't need as much bulk items. So mm-hmm. you're going to go more into. If it's just, even if it's just two people, arguably you don't need a Costco membership.
2: Maybe their business model is just broken.
12: No, I think Costco has a great business model.
2: You would think.
12: There's plenty of people that absolutely can't get enough, and they still spend way more than they should at Costco.
2: Oh, yeah, of course.
12: Costco is one of the few businesses that you can walk out of and spend like 50% more than you walked in knowing that. You know how many grocery stores, like that's why they put the little candies at the
2: sure.
12: They want just the extra $3. If they can get $3 more out of you, they're ecstatic.
2: Oh, the margins
12: Costco
2: are so
12: gets
2: tight.
12: Freaking 50% more than that you walked in thinking you're going to spend.
2: And the margins are so tight. It's just, it's amazing. China, the Chinese economy struggling. It's in a slowdown. Mm-hmm. We know that. A lot of that is due to the U.S. and Trump's efforts to move manufacturing elsewhere. Yay for him. It's interesting, though, how they're dealing with it. They're accelerating the consolidation of their banks in a bid to shore up the financial system. In the last 12 months, they've closed 25% of their banks. Closed 25% of their banks. And again, that's most, they're not just going in and closing them and saying, oh, you lose your money.
12: Yeah, yeah.
2: You know, they're consolidating amongst other banks and things. But 25% of their banks. And I will say, I'm seeing that here in the United States too, not to that extent.
12: Yeah. But not to that extent.
2: We don't need bank branches anymore. We just don't need them. The last time I was in a bank, Todd, I had black hair and I have white hair now.
12: You're right, Dave. But I think also the regional bank, they just couldn't. Some of these regulations, they made it impossible for the small banker, the regional banker, to compete with the national guys. And that's why you're seeing it here in America. I mean, there in China, it's more of just, I think, like you said, consolidation helps clean up books.
2: Yep.
12: When you can merge books together and all that. That's just because they are truly not doing good. But the big guys just didn't let the small guys compete. If the big guys given 4% on their money and they can eat that cost because they have more money, they can beat the little guys. And so long we needed the commercial banks regionally, because it's the commercial regional banks that give the local guy the loan. The big national branch have no relation.
2: Oh, absolutely.
12: Have lost that in this country, and I think that's why the small and mom and pop business are having a really hard time than past.
2: That's why they're having to go on Shark Tank.
12: I mean, yeah, absolutely. We just should have a better system in that regard, because our national banks need to have, if they are going to gobble up all these small guys, they need to have decentralized smaller branches of them that actually serve the community.
2: They do serve a purpose, absolutely.
12: You know, because Tucson's different than Phoenix. Yes, we're both in Arizona, but they're different markets.
2: Yep.
12: So I think we're losing that, and that's what I fear in just the long term of capitalism. You do need the financiers of capitalism to keep the whole system going. And anytime you have consolidation of something, I'm not a big fan of it.
2: One more thing on China. The digital investment platform Webull, I don't know if you're familiar with it or not. They got a great symbol, bull, B-U-L-L. The digital investment platform dropped 20% on Wednesday after a congressional panel found that the company's ties to the Chinese government create a national security risk. Huh. So that's not a good thing if you're a company, right? Mm-mm. If you're a company and Congress says you create a national security risk, probably not good for business.
12: No, not at all.
2: Hey, what about this gaming area, DraftKings? DraftKings was down 50%. It's 8% higher on Monday after Bank of America upgraded to a buy. Bank of America said the company's prediction markets are a win-win. Expecting prediction markkets can generate $400 million in fees. There's so much competition in that space, Todd, which is why the stock was down 50%. I don't care if it's sports betting or predictions betting. FanDuel, parent Flutter Entertainment, was higher on Wednesday. Citi upgraded those shares to a buy. So here you've got a couple of major analysts who are saying, you know, these stocks are down 50%. You got to get on board.
12: Yeah, so I've learned a lot about sports betting as of late, because I've done some research and trying to like beat the system, right, in gambling. Okay. And I've learned a lot of how they work. And it's a lot like the Monte Carlo simulation that we run in our financial plans. They know exactly what is how to bet event 50-50. And then once you have event 50-50, you put it -110. It's the most common line you'll see in the odds is -110. It means that if you bet $100, they'll give you back 110. So you basically make $10 on your money.
2: Okay? I thought you got back 10%. 100, but had to pay 110 if you lost.
12: No, you get back 110. So you only get $10 on your money, basically. But there's a juice that's built in.
2: Oh, I see what you're saying. Yes. If you bet 100, you could win 110.
12: But you can lose 100.
2: Yeah.
12: So you're betting 100. If you lose all 100. If you win, you get 110 back.
2: I got it.
12: Made 10%. But making 10% in one night is a great return. Right. If you can make 10% every single day compounded, you're going to make a lot of money. So, that's all you really need to make. Now, the odds of this is 52.5%. So that's their extra 2.5%. It's how they always guarantee themselves to win.
2: Sure.
12: In the stock market, there's something called a market maker, right? A market maker is the one that has the bid. And

0: Literally, like you're just market making. You're taking the spread. So when you're taking the spread, all you care about then is volume. You just want more people to bet on your thing because you don't care. It doesn't, again, no matter whether they bet yes or no, you just want more and more people betting on your thing. So that's just the name of the game. Who can get the most volume onto this? Because it's just a new market making.
1: It's interesting that those stocks have really struggled. You're absolutely right. So what they've done is they've taken, you say Monte Carlo, that's probably the Las Vegas model as well. Yeah. It's called the Monte Carlo, but Vegas is doing the exact same thing. And I remember a 60-minute show from a number of years ago. I'll tell you how long ago it was Mike Wallace who was interviewing Steve Wynn. Hmm. And Steve Wynn is Mr. Las Vegas, has more investment money in Las Vegas than any other. And Mike Wallace asked him, he said, okay, you've been doing this for a number of decades. You have a number of different resorts here. Let me ask you one question. In that entire time, how many people have you seen walk away a winner? He didn't even take 1 second to respond. None. None.
0: Yeah. I mean, I watched a YouTube documentary and a YouTube lecture from Stanford does these actual lectures that they release out to the public, and this guy who created Odds Jam, you can absolutely beat the market. They're not going to tell you that because guess what they can do? It's a right to serve business. The minute you start winning, they can just say you're no longer allowed to bet here, and they have a legal right to do it. It's not illegal to card count. It's just that they don't no longer.
1: Oh
0: serve
1: no,
0: you.
1: It's not illegal. It's just that they don't allow it.
0: They have the right to just not serve you like any restaurant.
1: Yeah, we'll be back with the final segment. Thanks for taking time out of your Sunday morning. Hopefully, we got a cooler Sunday going, and looking forward to a cooler week.
2: Yes, it's only a canvas sky hanging over.
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1: Welcome back to the Money Matters Show. I'm Sebastian Borsini here with Dave Sherwood, Dylan Greenberg, Todd Glick, Jr. We have an upcoming financial planning seminar at La Paloma. 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
2: 11:30 to 2 p.m. It's our quarterly seminar that we talk about all the time. It's just the next one in the pipeline. It's on October 30th at La Paloma Country Club. We'll provide lunch. 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
1: You can go straight to our website, greenbergfinancial.com. Eventbrite in the corner, top right corner. You could also give us a call at 520-544-4909. I will sign you right up. Give me the email and, yeah, get signed up.
2: It's free to come. We try and limit it to 25 people, so seats are limited because we want it to be more interactive. And when you get too many people, it's hard to ask questions all the time and be more interactive with the audience. So we keep it small, and that's why we do them quarterly. We want you to talk and ask questions that you have. It's very, I'm assuming is the idea that it takes a high stakes away in the sense of, like, if you've been nervous about coming in and creating a financial plan of your own, this shows you how the whole software works. It shows you how everything works in a very John and Jane Doe way, very generic way of, but it can show you the intricacies of the financial plan that when you create your own, it can be very detailed and very customized to what your personal goals for retirement are, for spending are, for leaving money to your kids are, for gifting, for do you want to buy a second house, do you want to travel, do anything in your financial life. That's what this financial plan entails, and that's what we want to show you that it can do. And we find a lot of value in these workshops because it is about 20 people, and what they do, some people have questions. Usually they're similar questions that somebody else has already had, but they didn't want to ask it. So this person asked it, then it just kind of snowballs into a conversation. And that's what our whole goal is with this workshop. And that's why we do it every quarter.
1: It's a very comfortable and low stakes setting. Accenture this week had a great week. Best day ever.
3: Ever.
1: Ever.
3: In the 25-year history of the company.
1: Yeah.
2: It's been slow too.
1: It has been slow. It was down about 50% back in June, along with that tech or the software sell-off, that SaaS apocalypse that we were going through.
3: Yep.
1: It jumped about 18%. I think it intraday hit about up 24%. And I just thought it was super interesting because, again, Accenture grew 6% and had its best day ever. Right. Micron's revenue grew 380%.
3: Isn't that amazing?
1: It kind of yawned.
3: Yeah.
4: Well, I want to talk a little bit about Micron because I think it's a story that has not been talked about yet. There's workers with Micron in Taiwan fab that they have. They are voting to strike. There's a 6-day vote that's going on. Micron offered 35 to 68 months of pay in September to these workers as a bonus.
3: Oh, jeez.
4: Yes, that is literally it's not enough for them. They want a one-time bonus reportedly worthing about 33 months of their salary, nearly 7 years of pay, plus 15% of the company's operating profit shared with employees permanently worldwide. When you start making software-style margins, everyone starts asking for their piece of the pie. Why does this matter? Well, obviously, Micron's Taiwan fab sit at the heart of the memory supply the AI build-out depends on. So if this vote is enacted and they strike, you could see some issues with Micron. So maybe why you don't have that huge boom that Micron normally sees because of the strike vote that is happening with their Taiwan factor.
3: Did you know, see where the, you know, when the Trump accounts first came out, we were talking about if you, no matter what you think about Trump, go to trumpaccounts.gov, check it out. Right?
1: No, it has Trump's name on it. I don't want
3: 60
1: to.
3: Million children have signed up.
1: That's crazy.
3: For the Trump accounts. That's crazy. It seems like an impossible number to me, but that was what was reported. 60 million.
1: Good.
3: It's crazy.
4: Something that Seabass talked a little bit about last week was that AI agents could potentially rechange the banking industry by helping customers find actual better yielding investments. Because here's the thing. Much of the banking industry is built around the reasonable assumption that most people will not constantly optimize every dollar they own. We care about returns, but we also care about convenience, familiarity, direct deposits, all the things we came to know about our Chases, Wells Fargo's, Cities of the World, all that. The problem is we're getting taken advantage of because of it. They know that.
3: The heck with being a fiduciary. Yeah.
4: So what if AI agents were able to find you where your safe dollar should actually go to earn better money?
3: Duh.
4: Well, the national average checking account pays roughly 0.1%.
3: Yep.
4: All right. Yep. While financial platforms otherwise could pay between 3.3% and 5%. On just a $10,000 balance, that's a difference between earning $10 a year as much as in between as much as $500. $10 to $500 just on a $10,000 balance if you have safe dollars in just a checking account or even a national big bank savings account, you're being taken advantage of. Do some homework and you can get the same amount of risk, which is zero, but a higher rate of return.
3: Isn't that amazing how the banks and the brokerage stocks sold off last week on that news that their customers might be able to use AI to get a better deal? I mean, we spend every single minute of every single day making sure there's better deals. Our clearing firm has a money market fund that pays 0.8. Currently, the Vanguard Money Market Fund is paying 3.8. So we use the Vanguard Money Market Fund for cash rather than our clearing firms to get you an extra 3%. Is it a pain? It's a lot more work. 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Every time we do something in your account, we need to sell or buy shares of the Vanguard Money Market Fund.
4: Right.
3: But it gives you 3% more on that money. That's just the right thing to do.
4: Well, you and know why? Because those are our shareholders.
3: Yeah. Right?
4: Fidelity's, those aren't their shareholders. Their obligation is to their real shareholders, which wants them to continue to have growth, which means they need to keep having more money in their funds so they have more money for the next year and they can continue having their PE ratio for higher and higher.
3: Mm-hmm.
4: We, like you said, are here for the best for the client. We don't have any shareholder room that we have to make happy.
3: Isn't that what a fiduciary is all about?
4: You would think, yeah.
2: I mean, come on. So.
4: They're literally, Fidelity's obligation is to their shareholders first.
3: Yeah. Well, and Schwab, as well.
4: A publicly traded company.
3: Publicly you have traded, to be. Gotta,
4: shareholders are beyond.
3: Shareholders that come ahead of the customer.
4: Ultimately, yes.
3: Hey, SpaceX. SpaceX has been such an interesting company. Came out at $130, went up to, I think it was 2.25. Then it came all the way back down to 108. In the last 6 months, it's June, not 6 months, since the June low, it's gone up 50%, SpaceX.
1: Wow.
3: And if you look back on it, Todd, they have so many things going, not only space, the talk about merger with Tesla, the Grok, I always want to say Gronk, Grok, which is, I think you named it the second or third best.
4: Yeah, I'd say it's the third best right now. Yeah,
3: third best. So, I mean, they got a lot of things going on there.
4: Yeah, and they have the second best consumer product right now with MetaMuse as the first.
3: Yeah. Yeah, anyway, it's interesting to see. CarMax hit a 14-year low last November. Sebastian, you can relate to this, right, with your dad?
1: A little bit.
3: 14-year low last November. Since then, it has doubled. It has doubled.
1: CarMax has?
3: Since last November.
1: Wow.
3: Up another 8% on Tuesday. They reported better than expected quarterly results. Net income was up 60%.
1: Pretty good. Taking some of that market share away from
3: Carvana. Yeah, I don't know. Do you have any feel for that?
1: No, I honestly don't. Okay, yeah. I remember talking about it maybe a year ago and Carvana was getting destroying CarMax.
3: Yes.
1: Obviously, they're catching up a little bit.
3: Taking
1: some of that market share away. MongoDB, it's a software company. They plunged about 20%, which they've actually recovered about 10% of it already from that news.
3: What do they do?
1: Right. They're a software company.
3: Okay.
1: That's as bad as far as I know.
3: That's good.
1: To be honest with
3: you. That's good. I had no idea.
1: Yeah. But the reason that they fell to 20% is because their CEO, CJ Desai, is going to join Meta and its chief enterprise platform officer with Mark Zuckerberg. So, good poach.
3: I like it. Netflix down 25% this year. Higher at the open on Tuesday. Deutsche Bank upgraded the stock to a buy with a $95 price target. And I saw this afternoon, or Friday afternoon, a downgrade by Action Alert saying that they have a hard time finding any reason to buy this stock. That don't you have anything to add to that?
2: Their
3: content.
2: I mean, we talked about it last week. The content's kind of just bland. There's not a lot of great new content coming on. It seems they made huge deals with huge stars, and they just hammer out movies every year, like Adam Sandler, Mark Wahlberg, Kevin Hart. It's all similar type movies. It's very digitized filming, it seems. I don't like it that much. I don't really watch those movies, but what I do watch on Netflix are the old shows that they put on that they did very well. Is having that model is putting on old shows and making them very popular again.
1: Sometimes when I'm watching Netflix movies, like the newer ones that they make, I question who they're making it for, because it seems like they're making it for somebody with a very short attention span. I don't know if you guys
2: that is what they're definitely doing, that because they're all 90-minute movies. There's now a whole section in Netflix that says the 90-minute binge or whatever, 90-minute like quick movie. So it's just people's attention spans are lower, so they're trying to cater to that, and they're just hammering out these movies. I think they're very cheesy. I don't think they're great. Yeah.
1: Thanks TikTok and Reels, I guess.
2: Yeah,
3: there just seems to be an awful lot of competition coming, and I know it. I've been I'm not a baseball fan, so really the WNBA was all that was on before football started. And so I would tell my TV, you know, WNBA, and I never knew where it was going to be. Was it going to be on Prime? Was it going to be on Netflix? Was it going to be on USA? I mean, they've got deals with about a half a dozen different
2: stations. Watch the NFL now, too. I mean, you got to have all those streaming services if you want to watch every single NFL game.
3: You really do.
2: Because really Netflix has Christmas games. You got Prime as Thursday. You have Peacock has Sunday night. Or you have YouTube TV has them all too. But you have to buy YouTube TV, and that doesn't have every game.
4: Or you just use the online web. Never mind.
1: Yeah.
2: That's off the air.
3: I read an article on Friday that Google's YouTube is bidding aggressively for sports.
2: Yeah, YouTube TV.
3: Yeah.
2: They have the NFL package and everything. For like 2 or 3 years now.
3: Oh, really?
2: That's great. That's the main reason I got YouTube TV was because they have the Red Zone. They have the NFL package. They've been getting into that more and more.
4: I think something we haven't talked about, though, was the fact that Meta did say for their young people that they cannot use under 18. They're going to have a shutoff after 10 p.m. This has already affected some college recruiting. Yeah, this is part of their settlement with all the states.
2: Oh, yeah.
4: So if you're under 18, you can't use it past 10. The parental person, whoever your parental guardian, can override that and change that for you if you want. But it was very funny what came out of this was impacting college recruiting, because obviously kids in high school weren't able to see or do some of their texting with their coaches after 10 p.m. So their parent had to go in and update. But I think this is a good first step, because we know what has happened to our young kids. They're getting addicted to stuff. And Facebook said they'll make it even more strong if the other companies like TikTok and Snap join them in this.
3: You want to watch one thing in the market? Watch interest rates. That 10-year benchmark, keep an eye on that. We all want to be happy, and we all want to be healthy, because if we're not healthy, we're probably not happy. The Greenberg Financial, what we're really trying to be is
1: profitable.
3: See you next week.
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7: Another escalation. I'm Pam Husso, Fox News. One day after a missile attack killed 12 people at an airport in Saudi Arabia, the kingdom says another projectile struck the same terminal today. Yesterday's attack killed one American. The airport remains closed. Iran-backed Houthi rebels who operate in Yemen are warning airlines to avoid Saudi airspace, and President Trump says he's considering joining the Saudis militarily. The Houthis also say an airport in Yemen's capital has been attacked, and they blame Saudi Arabia. The president has approved emergency declarations for three states in the aftermath of what was Hurricane Isaias. Fox's Jonathan Seri is in Pensacola, Florida.
8: Georgia, Alabama, and Florida cleaning up after this massive storm toppled trees onto houses, including this live oak that came crashing down on the home of Daryl Wellens.
9: The wind here was just like a freight train or a locomotive. It was so loud.
8: Fallen trees are blamed for at least three storm-related deaths in Florida and Alabama. Two victims killed in their homes, a third in a motor vehicle, and a fourth death involved a man here in Pensacola. He was trying to power his house, running a generator in his garage. He succumbed to carbon monoxide.
7: Hundreds of thousands of people still without power. The majority of the outages are in Florida. The rain has reached the Northeast, but flooding is not a major concern. The surviving Philadelphia police officer shot in an ambush Saturday remains hospitalized in stable condition. His partner, 40-year-old Shane Sieber, a 10-year veteran and father of two, was killed when the officers responded to a report of a man with a gun. 35-year-old Eric Lewis is in custody. 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
21: Tired of the same worn out retirement advice? This is the Financial Revamp with Michelle Anthony.
22: And happy weekend to you. We are so glad to have you spending part of it here with us on the Financial Revamp with financial advisor Michelle Anthony, founder of Modern Wealth Management right here in Tucson. I'm Casey Hudson. I'm here to talk with Michelle about your big financial questions, your big retirement concerns, what challenges could have an impact on your financial future. And I know Michelle has some great perspective for us when it comes to building a sound retirement plan. And I know she's so excited to share with us today. Isn't that right, Michelle? How we doing, my friend?
23: That's right. I'm doing great. How are you?
22: I'm fantastic. I'm very excited for the topics that we have today. We got a lot of important stuff to talk about. So before we get too far into it, let me just remind you that if you want to speak with Michelle and the team about your own retirement strategy, you can do that. You can pick up the phone. You can give us a call, 520-389-6188. That's 520-389-6188. You can also visit us online anytime at advisemenow.com. And that is where you can learn more about Michelle. You can learn more about Modern Wealth Management, where she and her team are here to help you make confident decisions about the road that you have ahead. And Michelle, that's what I want you to tell us a little bit more about right now. You've got a great opportunity on the table today for our radio listeners. So tell us about it and tell us what people can expect when they set up some time to chat with you.
23: Yeah, Casey, absolutely. So what we have for you guys is a retirement revamp consultation. And let's talk a little bit about what that means, because all it is a conversation. When you meet with me, it's easy, simple. You come in, we talk, and we're going to just talk about you, where you are today, when you'd like to retire, what you want your retirement to look like, and most importantly, what's actually concerning you. Maybe you're wondering, did I save enough money? Maybe you're not really sure when to take Social Security. Taxes could be worrying you. Or you're concerned about another market downturn, you know, during or right before your retirement. So what we'll do is we'll start putting all those pieces on the table and looking at how they all work together. I'm going to ask you questions. I'm going to listen, and I'm probably going to ask you some things you haven't thought of before. Then we'll start identifying any potential gaps and opportunities in your current plan and talk about what next steps could look like. And like I said before, this is no judgment. You do not have to have everything figured out before you walk through my door. That is why you're coming to see me. My goal is when you leave, you're going to understand your retirement better, than you did when you walked in, and you'll have greater clarity about what you should be doing next. So if that sounds like a conversation you'd love to have, I would love to meet with you. And so you can go on and schedule that retirement revamp consultation right now. Give us a call, 520-389-6188. Or you can also go to my website, www.advisemenow.com. Click on the schedule a time to talk, and it will take you right to my calendar. I'm local to Tucson. You can come into my office, or we can meet virtually or over the phone.
22: The phone lines are open right now. They will remain open throughout the show, so we highly encourage you to go ahead and make the call now, 520-389-6188. Claim one of these spots for yourself, or if you prefer, like Michelle said, just head over to advisemenow.com and click schedule a time to talk. All right, here's what we have on deck this hour for the show. We're going to talk about some of the biggest retirement mistakes that cannot be undone once you make them. So some really important stuff for us to pay attention to there. But first, I want to talk about why so many people are forced into retirement earlier than they expected, because Fidelity did a study recently on retirement timing, and I want to go over what it found because it's really interesting. So when they asked people who are approaching retirement, 72% said that they believe they'll be able to retire on their own terms when they choose. But when they asked people already in retirement how it actually went, 56% said they were forced to retire earlier than they planned. So those two numbers, Michelle, not really adding up.
23: No.
22: So I'm wondering if you can talk to us about maybe some common reasons that you're seeing why people get pushed into retirement earlier than they're planning for. And talk to us, too, about if somebody still has a few years of runway ahead of them, how we can be planning now to avoid an earlier than expected retirement. What advice do you have?
23: So I love that this was an article out there for people to read and actually think about, because it is important. And I think those numbers really do tell a story, because there is a huge difference between when we want to retire and when life actually allows us to retire. So when you're 50 or 60, you can say, oh, yeah, no problem, I can work to age 67. Okay, great, let's plan for 67. But we also need to ask you, but what happens if you can't? Mm-hmm. Because there might be things that come up. And this Fidelity study shows that a lot of people actually really didn't get to choose their retirement like they thought. You know, maybe there's a health issue. My dad loved what he did. He was also a financial advisor. He wanted to probably keep working for forever, and he ended up having to retire early because of a health issue. Mm-hmm. Maybe you have a spouse that develops a health problem, and all of a sudden you are that caretaker for them. Maybe your company downsizes. Maybe your position's eliminated. Or maybe you're potentially just, you're so burnt out and you're done and your body's done, and you realize at 63 that working another 4 years is not going to be realistic for you. And, you know, those aren't necessarily things that you can just predict when you're in your 50s, right? But financially, we can prepare you for that possibility. And I think that's one of the biggest differences between simply having retirement savings and actually having a retirement plan. Mm-hmm.
22: Well, and that's an important distinction between those two, and one where we know that so many people get tripped up, because saving for retirement's one thing. Having a plan that can actually adapt when life changes is something else entirely. So let me ask you this. If somebody has a specific target retirement age in mind, how do you keep their entire plan from becoming too dependent on that one date? What if they come to you and they say, Michelle, I'm retiring at this age, at this time, no ifs, ands, or buts about it? How do you respond?
23: Well, first I'm going to say is we don't build everything around one date, right? So if somebody comes in and says, okay, I'm retiring at age 67, and you know, that's my plan. Great. I'm glad that you have that idea, but I want to know what happens at 65. What happens at 63? And sometimes I'll even ask them, what happens if Friday is your last paycheck? Not because I think things are going to happen, but because I know how dependent your financial plan is on those remaining years of income. If retiring at 67 works beautifully, but retiring at 65 completely destroys the plan, we need to know today, not when you're 65 and cannot work anymore or get laid off. Mm-hmm. Because if you still have that 5 years, we do have options. Maybe we look at increasing your savings. Maybe there's some debts we can pay down. Maybe it's building additional cash reserves, looking at your investment risk, making sure you have a really good developed tax strategy. Potentially, we could be evaluating Roth conversions. And maybe we're going to look at Social Security just a little bit differently. And of course, we can't forget healthcare. That's always going to be there. We know it's always going to be expensive. So if you're forced to retire before you're even eligible for Medicare, that health care can become a major expense that wasn't originally in the plan. So these are all the things I want to understand while we still have time to make adjustments.
22: Well, and the good news is if you are looking at those possibilities while you still have some runway ahead of you, you may have several different levers you can pull because you want to be in a position where you have options, which is exactly where I know you help your clients get to, Michelle. So I'm wondering if you could give us an example, maybe of somebody who expected to keep working, but then life happened or something happened with their job and it caused their entire retirement timeline to change and you worked with them through that.
23: Yeah. And I've had this happen so many times. I feel like I kind of get the extremes. I've had a client who has worked and retired five different times. Mm-hmm. And I have clients who are kind of forced into retirement. So I did have this couple that I worked with a few years ago. They were like set on when they were going to retire. But then unfortunately something changed for them. In their case, one of the jobs changed. So for them, it wasn't like they were laid off, but the environment changed. They had new management, that stress increased, okay. Right? And then suddenly that retirement date had, that always was so perfect for them, felt like impossible, yeah. Right? Because they're going to work every single day feeling miserable and nobody wants to feel like that.
22: Right.
23: So their first question to me was, can I leave? So for them, I had been working with them for several years and we already put in what it would look like at different retirement dates. So we knew what Social Security would look like for them. We knew what income needed to come from that portfolio. We'd already dealt with healthcare and put that into the plan. We had their tax implications down and we could actually put numbers around that decision. So it wasn't just simply like, I'm miserable, I'm quitting. And it wasn't, I'm so terrified I have to keep working. Mm-hmm. For them, they could actually say, okay, here's what retiring looks like right now. Here are the trade-offs and here are the adjustments that we can make. So that's what I really want a financial plan to do for everybody. I want to give you choices when life doesn't follow that like perfectly laid out script.
22: Yeah, well, and I like that their plan didn't make the decision for them. It gave them the information and then also the options that they needed to make that decision with more confidence. It had wiggle room built into it. So I'm wondering, when you're building a retirement plan and you want to make sure that somebody has these options built in, this wiggle room, how much are we talking here? How much do you want to see that somebody still has choices when something unexpected comes their way?
23: Oh, wiggle room is a great way to put it. We need wiggle room. Mm-hmm. And one thing working with me, I am definitely that planner where we have possibility A all the way through Z. So if something pops up, we've got a different plan for it. So yeah, absolutely, Casey. Tons, as much wiggle room as we can. We don't want a retirement plan that only works if everything goes right. Because, I mean, right, we know it's not all going to go right. Things are going to come up. We know that we're going to have bad years in the market. That's expected. We know that inflation can be higher than expected. We've seen it. There's always that major home repair. Monsoons come in. We have leaks. I had a friend who, during one of the last rainstorms, the tree fell on her car. Mm. So things like that pop mm-hmm. up. So, you know, we want to make sure that we plan for all of that so that you don't have to just work exactly, let's say, to age 67. You don't have to claim Social Security exactly on that date. Or, you know, nobody can have a health problem. Nothing can happen wrong because that's not a plan. And then we want to take it. We want to stress test it. What happens if retirement comes early? What happens if you live longer? What happens if we do have those difficult markets, right? What if spending's higher than expected? And another big one to think about, which, you know, it's not fun to talk about, what happens if one spouse dies earlier and the household loses Social Security benefit or maybe a pension benefit? So we don't have to, you know, plan for like the worst case scenario in every single category simultaneously. But because you can, you know, we don't want to be too overly conservative, right? That we're always worried something's going to happen, that you're not enjoying retirement. But I do want a little bit of margin of error, of course, because over a 20 to 30 year retirement, something isn't going to go according to plan, right? We just don't know what that is going to be.
22: No, I think that makes a lot of sense because you don't want to plan so conservatively that fear is keeping you from enjoying your retirement. But you also don't want a plan that only works if every single thing goes perfectly, because we know life is not going to unfold that way. So it's all about really finding that balance, I think. So, okay, so if we've got somebody who's within a few years of retirement, Michelle, what is one practical way that they could test whether their current plan has enough margin for error or this wiggle room like we're talking about?
23: Yeah, so that's actually my revamp tip for everybody. If you're within 5 years of retirement, please do not run your plan using only your ideal retirement age. run it 2 years earlier. And you need to ask yourself, if I had to stop working 2 years earlier than planned, what would I change? If you have to stop to, you know, even 3 years, would you have enough income? How are you going to cover that healthcare? When do you have to claim Social Security? And are we actually going to claim it earlier because we have to retire earlier? What do you need to dramatically reduce your lifestyle if you have to? And if that entire plan falls apart, you've just justified something extremely valuable while you still have time to address it. Right? So don't freak out yet.
22: Yeah. Well, I think that's a great exercise, because even if you never have to retire early, it can really reveal where your plan may be more vulnerable than you even realize, which can be so, so helpful for people in this planning phase. So if somebody runs those numbers, Michelle, they discover that retiring even 2 years early would create a problem for them. How do you help them start building a more resilient retirement plan? What comes next?
23: So this is exactly why I have the retirement revamp consultation. I don't want to just know whether you can retire under perfect circumstances or that perfect age. I really want to understand how resilient your retirement is when circumstances aren't perfect, because we know they will not be perfect. So we're going to take a look at income, investment, Social Security, taxes, healthcare, spending, risk, and we're going to start asking some of those what if questions. Because maybe you are planning to retire at age 67, and I do hope that you can retire on your terms. But if life decides that your retirement age is, let's say it's 64, I want your financial plan already, you know, to be up and ready so we know what we're going to do. And I really think that's what having this retirement is all about. And you don't have to figure this out on your own. This is what I am here for. This is what I help my clients with every day. I can help you too. Give us a call right now, 520-389-6188. Or you can go right to my website, advisemenow.com, click on the schedule a time to talk, and it will go right to my calendar. Find a time that works for you.
22: That number for you again, it's 520-389-6188. I think moral of the story here is just don't assume everything's going to happen exactly according to plan. Let Michelle and her team help you build a retirement strategy that's going to account for life's unexpected twists and turns that we know are coming. And this phone call today to schedule your appointment with Michelle is where it's all going to start for you. So that number again, make sure you've got this written down, 520-389-6188, or head online to advisemenow.com. So that conversation obviously highlights the point that retirement's not always going to happen according to schedule. Something is going to happen. Life's going to throw you a curveball, whether it's a health issue.
23: Something's going to happen.
22: Whether it's, you know, a layoff or an environment change at the office, like you mentioned, Michelle, or a difficult family situation. Maybe you have to all of a sudden become a caretaker for an older, aging parent. Whatever it may be, but even when things are going according to plan, we know that retirement planning, it's not just about making the right decisions. Sometimes it's also about avoiding the wrong ones. And there's a lot of decisions when it comes to retirement, and making the wrong one, a lot of them, they can't be undone once they're made. You could potentially trigger tax consequences or penalties or lose a planning opportunity. There are lots of different things that could happen. So Michelle, I want you to talk to us about some of the biggest retirement mistakes that you think people need to avoid before we're signing on that dotted line. What do we need to be aware of?
23: So I love this topic because it's not just about, you know, the what ifs, what if we need to retire early, because I think that's really important, but it's what mistakes can we try to avoid before we retire, right? And make all these important decisions. And I, like I said, this is a great topic because I see mistakes, and a lot of times it's not just bad investment decisions or taking on too much risk. They're decisions that sound perfectly reasonable at the time, but nobody stopped to look at the tax consequences or how they affected the rest of the retirement plan. They were taking just this one bit of information and applying it to one account. Mm-hmm. And sometimes once you sign that paperwork, the transaction is complete and you can't just say, oh, never mind, take it back. I don't want to do this. Mm-hmm. So this is why I always tell my clients, before you move a large amount of retirement money, before you take a big distribution, before you do a Roth conversion, claim Social Security, or make a decision on like an inherited account, I want you to slow down and I want you to understand what that decision actually does to everything else in your plan.
22: Well, when we were talking about this, I was hoping you'd mention Roth conversions because there's a lot of buzz there, but it's definitely an area where the details really matter. So could you walk us through why this specifically is an area where mistakes can have really, really big consequences for retirees?
23: Yeah, and I love talking about Roth conversions because I can't tell you the amount of people and even my friends that have come and asked me about Roth conversions because they saw a reel on Instagram. There's this person on TikTok that's talking about them and how easy they are. Mm-hmm. And it's kind of like the buzzword right now. And I do think that, you know, I'm glad that they are coming to light because for a long time, nobody really talked about them. And when I would, they would look at me like, what is that? What are you even talking about? Because it is a valuable planning tool, but that does not automatically mean you should convert like $100,000 from your IRA to a Roth because some person told you that Roth accounts are better, right? Mm-hmm. These people, a lot of times people giving advice on Instagram and TikTok aren't even licensed individuals.
22: No qualifications.
23: They're just influencers, right?
22: Finfluencers, they have call them.
23: Yes, and that's what they do. And I think, you know, hey, great for them, but you can't take all your advice for them. So when you do convert traditional IRA money to a Roth, the taxable portion generally becomes income in the year of conversion. So that can potentially affect your tax bracket. It could affect how much Social Security is taxable if you're taking it. And depending on your age and circumstances, it could affect current or future Medicare premiums. And this is one thing they never talk about, right? And under current law, Roth conversions generally cannot be just recharacterized back into a traditional IRA. So once it's done, it's pretty much done, right? So I don't start with, okay, how much can we convert? I start with how much should we convert? Because it's two very different questions. Okay. And sometimes maybe the answer is 20,000. Sometimes it's 100,000. Sometimes we shouldn't do one at all that particular year. But we really have to look at the entire tax picture first.
22: We can't stress enough that Roth conversions are not a DIY project. So
23: they are not.
22: I had to tell my own mother that just last week. So we absolutely recommend talking to a professional like Michelle before you're trying to make any sort of move there yourself. Now, Michelle, you also mentioned inherited accounts, and that's a place mm-hmm. where there are a lot of rules and a lot of things to consider. So can you talk to us about that?
23: Yeah, so inherited accounts are another big thing that we, you know, talk to me about before you do it, because the rules have changed. So let's just take an example of a 55-year-old widow. So as a surviving spouse, they have choices with an inherited IRA. One possibility could be treating that IRA as their own. But again, that 55-year-old is under 59 and a half, and they need to access money. So this is where decisions can matter. So generally, distributions taken as a beneficiary because of the owner's original death aren't subject to that 10% distribution tax. But if the surviving spouse elects to treat the IRA as their own, those distributions before 59 and a half can potentially become subject to that additional tax unless other exceptions apply. And there's a couple ones we could talk about in person that might apply to you. But this is a really important example of why I don't want somebody just making these decisions on their own because, you know, they just got this form in the mail. So the paperwork might look really simple. Check here, you know, move the money here. But those consequences are not.
22: Yeah, just because something looks straightforward does not mean it is. Talk to a professional, people. Let me ask you if you have a story or an example, maybe of a client who came to see you. They were ready to make some big move or a big withdrawal, but you discovered something when you were looking a little deeper and you had to steer them in a different direction.
23: Yeah. And I actually see this again a lot in retirement. You're retired. You have all these ideas. So I did have a couple coming in and they wanted to withdraw a decent amount from their retirement account. They wanted to do a big home remodel. And okay, Michelle, let's just take it right out of my IRA. And my response always is, this is your money. You can do whatever you want with it. But before we do that, let's see what that $100,000 can actually cost you. Because that $100,000 coming out of an IRA isn't necessarily the same thing as that $100,000 coming out of the bank account, right? We need to look at taxes. What taxes is this $100,000 going to generate? Then we need to look at that other income. Where are you right now? How much income are you going to have for the year? Are you currently taking Social Security? What potential piece of that could become taxable. And we always have to consider Medicare because there is a 2-year look back and we don't want those premiums to go up. And more importantly, let's look at what other money you might have available. Sometimes we find a much more efficient way to fund the goal. This client still got the kitchen remodel, but we were just looking for like a strategic way on which dollars we could use. And that's where, you know, that bucket strategy we've talked about before can come really useful.
22: Well, okay, I'm glad you mentioned that. So for listeners who may not be familiar with that term, what does a bucket strategy look like and why can the bucket strategy be so helpful for people in retirement?
23: So this is a super basic concept and a lot of, you know, this I've learned about this like my entire life. And you just think about buckets, right? You might have like the short-term bucket. So money goes in this bucket for upcoming expenses, income needs, you know, cash. It's really liquid. This is money that we're not depending on the stock market to cooperate so we can get the money. Then we'll have another bucket that's like the income bucket designed to provide that retirement paycheck. And then we have our long-term growth bucket. And that's money that we don't anticipate using immediately. So it has potential and more time to participate in market growth. And that's going to help us address inflation and longevity. But we also need to think about these buckets from a tax standpoint. So you might have taxable money. You might have tax deferred money, like money from your traditional IRAs or 401ks. And you might have tax free money from your Roth or your Roth 401k money. So those different buckets also give us choices. So when you need something like $50,000, the question isn't simply where do we get it from? It's where does that $50,000 come from? Which bucket are we pulling from? And I think, again, basic concept, but it's a much better retirement planning question because the source of money can sometimes just be as important as the amount of money that you're taking. Well,
22: and I really like that perspective too, because it changes the question from can I get the money to where should the money come from? And those aren't always the same thing, which I think is very important for retirees to realize. So if someone's about to make a major financial decision in retirement, Michelle, is there a simple rule of thumb that they can use to slow down and make sure that we aren't overlooking something important?
23: Yeah, absolutely. So if somebody in your life has passed away and you're inheriting money, inheriting an IRA, I always say, do not make big decisions for the first year. Now, there's some we're going to have to make because there's rules and laws around it that we do have to make those changes. But don't make big, like, don't sell all the stuff. Don't sell the house. Don't make huge, huge changes within that first year. Mm-hmm. For other major retirement transactions, I use the 48-hour rule. And this is actually something I use with myself when I'm like, oh, I want to buy this purse. It looks amazing. But I wait and I sit on it and be like, Michelle, do I want this or do I need it? And right, it's usually a want. Mm-hmm. And I also use this with my son. When he wants to buy a new train track, we sit and we think about it for 48 hours and then we decide if it actually makes sense. So if you're going to move a large retirement account, make like a big significant withdrawal, complete a Roth conversion, or really make any major decisions, don't rush it. Give yourself time to ask 3 questions. First, what are the tax consequences? What options am I giving up? And I think really important is, can this decision be undone? If you don't know the answers, don't sign yet, right? Get those answers first before you make the decision.
22: Get the answers first. We'll say it louder for the people in the back. But how can somebody do that, Michelle, for somebody listening who isn't sure whether they're making the most of their retirement accounts or their withdrawal strategy, or they want to make a big decision? How do you help them evaluate those decisions as part of your retirement revamp consultation that we've been talking about today?
23: So this is what I do all day for my clients. This is how I help you. And this is one of those things that we do look during a retirement revamp consultation. So we're looking at your entire picture. We're not just looking at investments. What accounts do you have? How are those accounts taxed? Where is your retirement paycheck going to come from? Do you have enough liquidity? Could a bucket strategy, does that make sense for you and your retirement? And when you need money, which account should we potentially pull from first? Because retirement planning isn't just accumulating enough money. That's a big part of it. But we also need to learn how to use that money intelligently once you get there. You've built 30 to 40 years. you know, spent 30 or 40 years building your retirement, before you make a decision that can't be easily reversed, you need to make sure you understand how one decision affects the rest of your entire plan. So that's where I come in. I'm that second set of eyes. I'm that person you can talk to during that 48 hours waiting period. So if you're sitting there thinking, okay, I've got some questions, I need to make some big decisions, I need some help, you can go right now and schedule that complimentary retirement revamp consultation. You can give my office a call. They're standing by, 520-389-6188. Or you can go to advisemenow.com, click on the schedule a time to talk, and you can schedule a time that looks good. So we'll take a look at what you have. We'll identify those potential gaps and opportunities and make sure the decisions you're making today are helping you build the retirement you want tomorrow.
22: That number for you again, it's 520-389-6188. Look, retirement is filled with very important decisions, and some of them can have consequences that last for years, or some of them even decades. But having that right plan can really help you avoid costly mistakes and take advantage of opportunities that maybe you didn't even know existed before. And that's exactly what Michelle is offering you today with her retirement revamp consultation. So 520-389-6188. That is what you are dialing right now. When you do, that's going to connect you with one of our Modern Wealth teammates that we've got standing by right now. They've got the calendar pulled up and they are ready to get you scheduled for your very own retirement revamp consultation directly with Michelle. And this could be on the phone or Zoom to start you out if you prefer, or you can come right on into the office. Michelle is local right here in Tucson. It's whatever you're most comfortable with, but that first step is to pick up the phone and give us a call right now, 520-389-6188, or you can always learn more and reach out to us online at advisemenow.com. Michelle, I want to talk about how retirees can prepare for market volatility before it arrives, because September and October, they have a reputation for being the stock market's most volatile months. And Barron says retirees tend to feel these ups and downs differently because their portfolio is not just an investment account. It's helping fund their lifestyle. So one advisor put it, the portfolio is their business. It's their paycheck. So every bump feels more material. So I wanted to get your thoughts on this, Michelle. I wanted to talk to you about it. For a retiree who is counting on their portfolio to fund that lifestyle, what should they have in place before the market gets choppy? What's your advice?
23: So I really love this quote because it gets to the heart of why market volatility feels so different once you retire. So when you're 40, 45 and you're contributing to your 401k, a market decline isn't like, you know, it's not pleasant. We don't like it, but you're still working. You saw that paycheck coming in. You're still continuing to make contributions. And hopefully you have many more years before you need that money. But let's fast forward to retirement, and retirement really changes the equation. Now your portfolio might be part of your paycheck. You might need $3,000, $5,000, or even $10,000 a month from your investments to supplement Social Security, or, you know, maybe have a pension. So when that market drops 10 or 20%, you're not simply looking at a lower account balance. You're thinking, oh my gosh, that's the money I'm supposed to live on. And this is why one of the biggest mistakes I see is waiting until the market becomes volatile to figure out your retirement income strategy. The time to prepare for volatility is before it happens.
22: Well, and I think it's important to distinguish between those two, Michelle, because when you're retired, that market drop, it's not just something that you're seeing on a statement. It can really feel like your paycheck is shrinking. So before that volatility even hits, where should somebody start when it comes to creating a more reliable retirement paycheck for themselves?
23: So first thing, we need to know exactly where that income will come from, right? Know where your paycheck is coming from. So let's just say you need $10,000 a month to maintain your lifestyle. Maybe $4,000 comes from Social Security. Maybe you're one of the lucky ones and you have a pension, you're getting about $2,000. Now we know we need to create the remaining $4,000 from your portfolio. And then my next question is, where is that $4,000 coming from? That's where retirement planning becomes very different from simply having a collection of investments. I don't want to wake up every morning and decide, what am I going to sell to pay the electricity bill, right? We don't want that. We want a strategy. We need to understand which accounts we're drawing from, how those withdrawals affect taxes, how much liquidity we have available, and what happens if the market does have a difficult year, because it will in your retirement. That danger really isn't simply that the market goes down, right? The bigger concern from retirees can be having to sell investments while they're down to fund everyday living expenses. If you're withdrawing money at the same time your portfolio is declining, you're taking shares out of the portfolio that no longer have the opportunity to participate in the eventual recovery. And that's really, and I've talked about this a lot, that sequence of return risk. Mm-hmm. And it's particularly important during the first several years of retirement. So really, we could take two retirees that have the exact same average investment return over time and potentially experience two completely different outcomes because of when the good and those bad years occur for them and when they're taking money.

0: reputations for market volatility. But I don't want you listening and hearing that, oh my gosh, Michelle said September or October could be bad. I'm going to sell everything. Okay. No. That's not what I'm saying. That's market timing. We don't know what the market is going to do next week, next month, or really for the remainder of this year. Instead, I want you to ask, if the market does become volatile, is your retirement prepared for it? That's a way better question for you. Because if your entire retirement depends on market going up every year, you do not have a retirement strategy. I mean, you've got hope.
1: Okay. So if somebody's listening and they want to take one practical step right now before the next downturn, what would your revamp tip be?
0: So pretty simple. So before the next market decline, which I mean, it could be tomorrow, it could be the next day, identify where your next 12 months of portfolio withdrawals are coming from. Not after the market drops. We want to do it before. So look at your Social Security, look at pensions and other guaranteed income annuities. Determine how much of your lifestyle actually needs to be funded by your investments. Then ask, okay, if the market dropped tomorrow 20%, would I know exactly where my paycheck is coming from? And if the answer is no, that's something we need to address right now.
1: Well, and I think that's a powerful question for somebody to ask themselves. If the market dropped tomorrow, would I know where my next year of portfolio income is coming from? And if somebody doesn't have a confident answer, what should they do? Michelle, how can you help them start putting those pieces together through a retirement revamp consultation?
0: So I want everybody to have a confident answer of yes, right? And that's why I started these revamp consultations. I really want to understand what you've accumulated, but more importantly, I want to understand how all of these assets are eventually going to be turned into your income paycheck. So we'll talk about your Social Security, pensions, investments, taxes, risk, cash reserves, and what you actually want retirement to look like. Then we can identify any potential gaps and opportunities and start creating a strategy around your specific situation. Because when the next market correction comes, and I will tell you, at some point there will be another one, and then probably another one, and then probably another one. I don't want your first reaction to be, oh my gosh, what am I going to do? How am I going to pay my bills? I want it to be, hey, you know what? We knew this was going to happen and we've got a plan. And that's the difference between simply having a retirement portfolio and having a retirement income strategy.
1: I'll remind you of our phone number right now, 520-389-6188. That is 520-389-6188. If you are retired or maybe you're getting close to retirement, now is the perfect time to find out whether your income plan can handle market volatility before it happens. So give us a call. Let's review your strategy so that you're able to move forward in retirement with more confidence, no matter what the market ends up doing. So your retirement revamp consultation is waiting for you. You just got to pick up the phone and dial 520-389-6188, or you can head online to advisemenow.com. So I think it's interesting, Michelle, because we spend a lot of time talking about protecting people from running out of money. Saving too little for retirement gets plenty of attention on this show. But Morningstar says there's another problem that often kind of flies under the radar, and that's retirees who are so worried about outliving their money that they end up spending far less than what they can actually afford. We've got behavioral scientist Danielle Labacca telling us that inflation can make people feel poor even when portfolios have continued to grow. So I want us to take a quick listen to what she had to say on this.
2: So let's say you've been retired since 2016. The price of a loaf of bread has grown about 39% in that time. And that may in turn make you feel like you should be more conservative in your spending habits. But by comparison, the stock market has grown over 300% in that time, okay? So now obviously retirees don't have 100% of their portfolio in equities, but unless they've had an extremely conservative portfolio, their money has likely been outperforming inflation. So all of those unknown factors are important to account for because they can drastically affect your retirement picture and what you're spending.
1: So I'm curious, Michelle, if maybe you can walk through some signs that you see that tell you that someone's underspending. And if you ever come across this with any of your clients or any potential clients, how are you helping them build a plan that actually gives them that permission to spend their money, so to speak?
0: So I'm glad we're talking about this because I see this all the time. People just say, hey, we're just getting by. And I really think it's one of the most overlooked challenges in retirement planning. So we spend 30 or 40 years teaching people to save, right? Don't spend that money. Put that money in your 401k, max out your IRA, save your bonuses, live below your means, watch your expenses. And then somebody retires on a Friday, and on Monday, we're essentially telling them, okay, now start spending it. Mm-hmm. So that's a psychological shift.

0: For some people, it's actually harder to learn how to spend than it was to learn how to save. And I think that's really important because I see it all the time. And I see people, they've been so disciplined their entire lives. And they often, you know, arrive into retirement in a really good financial shape precisely because spending that money did make them uncomfortable.
1: Yeah.
0: But so, you know, I think it's important we need to make that shift. And the first thing we have to do is understand that there is a difference between financially responsible and being unnecessarily restrictive. The purpose of retirement planning is not to die with the biggest account balance possible. Mm-hmm. There is no reward from that. You're not going to get, like, you know, a fast pass into the Golden Gates because mm-hmm. your balance is the biggest, right? Mm-hmm. That does not matter. The purpose is to use the resources that you've accumulated to support the life you want while still maintaining appropriate financial security.
1: Well, and really, it is such a big mindset shift because people are spending decades training themselves to save, save, save. And then here comes retirement. And suddenly we're supposed to start using that money that we worked all of our lives to build. And that can lead to some understandable hesitations. But I'm wondering what you're specifically on the lookout for with your clients to know if they're underspending. What are you keeping your eyes peeled for?
0: So a big one is, I don't want to touch my principal. Okay. And again, this has kind of been programmed into us, going back to that 4% or the 4.7% rule that you just live off of that and don't touch your principal. And just spending interest and dividends and leaving that balance untouchable, I always say, well, why? Now, sometimes there's a really good reason. And maybe leaving a substantial inheritance is important to them, or they have a child that they want to make sure is taken care of when they're gone. And, you know, those are legitimate goals. But sometimes the answer is simply, well, because I'm afraid I'm going to run out. And that's when we need to determine whether that feel is supported by the numbers, right? Another sign is somebody who takes their required minimum distributions because that's what the government says they have to take. Okay, then these RMDs become their spending plan. But your RMD wasn't designed around your retirement goals. It does not know you've always wanted to take, you know, your grandchildren to Europe. It doesn't know that you want to remodel your kitchen. It doesn't know that you wanted to help your daughter with a down payment on a house, for example. It's simply a tax rule, right? It's just a rule we have to follow. Another sign is constantly postponing those things that you can afford. Oh, I don't want to spend the money. I'll take the trip next year. No, let's just wait and remodel the house later. I'd love to help the kids, but, you know, maybe someday. And then someday keeps getting further, further and further away from you. Mm-hmm. If your portfolio continues to grow while you're repeatedly postponing things that are genuinely important to you, I really think that's worth examining.
1: Well, and I also think that that's something a lot of people can relate to. They may have that healthy nest egg, but they are still hesitant to spend because they don't know what the future holds. That fear of running out of money is extremely powerful. I'm wondering how common this is, though. How often are you seeing a situation where the account balance looks great on paper, but the person still does not feel confident financially?
0: So I actually see it more often than not. You would think I have more conversations about, hey, guys, you're spending too much money. You're going to run out. But I get people in that talk to me and they're like, you know, I'm living off of this and this and we're just getting by. And I'm like, you're 80. Why are we just getting by? Mm-hmm. Right? You can't take this money with you. Why are we getting by in our life? Nobody wants to just get by in their life. And I think that's, you know, where Morningstar article makes a really important point. A bigger portfolio does not necessarily mean you have all this confidence, right? So your account balance and your confidence are two very different things. So I've seen people with substantial assets who are terrified of spending money. And I've seen people with way less who feel completely comfortable because they understand their plan. That's because confidence doesn't necessarily come from that size, right? That balance. It comes from understanding what number can reasonably support you, right? And inflation, it always makes things harder. You go to the grocery store and you're like, oh my gosh, I can't believe that costs $8 for like $8 now. You go, I don't know if anybody's gotten a Happy Meal recently. They're almost $9, which is absolutely insane. But yeah, you go to dinner and the bill is way, way higher than you remember, mm-hmm. right? Insurance goes up and it never goes down. Travel gets more expensive. So psychologically, you start feeling poor because everything costs more.
1: Yeah.
0: Meanwhile, your investment portfolio maybe grew the same, if not more, over that same time period. But emotionally, people don't always connect those two things. They experience an $8 item in the grocery store today, and they don't necessarily experience the long-term growth of their portfolio the same way, right? This is why having an actual retirement income plan can be incredibly helpful.
1: Well, we love when you give us real-world examples, Michelle. So can you think of somebody that you've worked with who was definitely underspending, or they struggled with that fear of spending even though they were in great shape on paper?
0: Yes, I have the sweetest client who I've worked with for the past 15 years. This lady should teach classes on how to make a budget. She has one of the best budgets I've ever seen, and she tracks like every penny. And she always lived below her means and accumulated really more than enough for her retirement. So every time we meet, I always ask her, okay, what are you doing for fun? And then she'll be like, well, I was going to go out to dinner, but I decided that I'm not going to because I have food I can cook at home. Then I'm like, great, here's some homework for you. Go out and eat dinner, you know, a couple days a month. And then, you know, I see her next time for review. I'm like, hey, are we eating out for dinner? Well, no, because I want to go on this trip, but I'm not going to go because I think it's too expensive. And it just makes me sad because this has happened more than once, right? So we sat down and I visually showed her, okay, instead of me just telling her we were fine, we put all the numbers around it. Okay, what happens if you do spend $10,000 extra a year? What happens if you want to travel a little bit more? What happens if you want to eat out more? Because, I mean, you've been cooking for your kids forever. It's time for you to let somebody cook for you. Mm-hmm. And then what happens if we have a difficult market? What happens to the portfolio? And when she saw that she had considerably more flexibility than she believed she did, that didn't turn her into a reckless spender, right? Because it's not the goal, but it gave her something she hadn't had before, permission. And now this is not permission from me, right? You do not need permission from your financial advisor to spend your money because it is your money. But she felt like she needed that permission from her financial plan. She could look at the numbers and just say, I can do this without jeopardizing my future. And I think that was really powerful.
1: So, all right, Michelle, what's our revamp tip for somebody who may be holding back out of fear like this client of yours was that you were just talking about, even though they could potentially afford to do more? What do we need to take away from this conversation?
0: Okay, so I want you to sit down and think about one thing you've been putting off in retirement simply because you're afraid to spend the money. Maybe it's a trip. Maybe it's a home improvement. Maybe it's helping your grandchildren. Maybe it's, I don't know, buying a new car. Or maybe it's just, you know, spending a little bit more money on yourself, getting your nails done, eating out. Then don't ask, does this feel expensive? I want you to ask yourself, does my financial plan say I can afford it? Right? Those are two very different questions. If the answer is yes, you might need to give yourself permission to enjoy some of what you spent your entire career building. And if you don't know the answer, that's exactly where planning comes in. And this is where I help with this retirement revamp consultation. We're not simply asking, do you have enough money? I want to know, what is your money for? What does your retirement look like? What experiences are important to you? What do you want to do for your family? Do you care if you leave money behind? Then we're going to look at all those different pieces, Social Security, investments, income taxes, spending, and we're going to put all those pieces together because I don't want somebody to reach age 85 with a giant investment account and realize I could have done so much more when I was 65. We don't want those regrets in our life. There has to be a balance. We don't want to spend so much today that we jeopardize tomorrow, but we also don't want to be so afraid of tomorrow that we forget to live today. And a good retirement plan should help you do both. So if you're sitting there and wondering like, oh my gosh, does my plan align with me? Am I too afraid to spend money? I invite you, pick up the phone right now. Give us a call for that retirement revamp consultation. I have my team sitting by, 520-389-6188. You can also go to advisemenow.com, click on the buttons on the right, and schedule a time directly to my calendar.
1: 520-389-6188 is that phone number. 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So give us a call right now. We want you to reserve one for yourself. We want you to start the conversation with Michelle. This is a full review of what you've worked so hard to earn and save. And you can see where you are right now. 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And I want to remind you too that Michelle is one of us. She is Tucson, born and raised. She is your neighbor. 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And that's going to do it for us this week here on the Financial Revamp. But Michelle and I will be back next week, same time, same place, with more retirement insight for Tucson. But until then, Michelle, I'm handing it back over to you. Any final thoughts today?
0: Yeah, one thing I really hope you take away from today is that a successful retirement isn't about predicting exactly what's going to happen, having that perfect retirement date, having the perfect time you're going to turn on income. It's about building a plan that's flexible enough to handle what you didn't predict. Maybe retirement comes earlier than expected. Maybe the markets really didn't cooperate. Tax laws change, right? We know they're going to change. Expenses go up. Or life simply takes you in a different direction. You are not having to do this alone. 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I'm Michelle Anthony, and I want you to remember, revamp your finances, revamp your retirement, and revamp your future. 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
8: The phrase paint the town red means going out to celebrate wildly, but its origin may be more literal than you think. Many historians trace it to an infamous night in 1837 in the English town of Melton Mowbray. A group of young aristocrats led by the Marquis of Waterford went on a drunken spree, vandalizing buildings, signs, and even a toll gate by literally painting them red. Local records show the men were later fined for the damage, and the incident became a cautionary tale about elite excess. While it can't be proven the phrase started that night, it's wildly believed the episode helped cement the saying into everyday language. By the late 19th century, paint the town red was appearing in print as a way to describe all-out celebration. So when someone says they're painting the town red, the phrase may trace back to a night when someone actually did with a paintbrush. Matt Murphy, Fox News.
9: Rising tension. I'm Paul Stevens, Fox News. A missile strike Saturday on an airport in Saudi Arabia's capital Riyadh, killing 12 people, including an American, injuring more than 300 others. Fox's Trey Yingst in Tel Aviv with the latest.
10: Iran-backed Houthi rebels in Yemen launched a missile attack against a Saudi airport, killing at least 12 people. The target was Riyadh's King Khalid International Airport. And we know at least one ballistic missile slammed into Terminal 3 as it was packed with passengers. First responders rushing to the scene in ambulances and helicopters, evacuating many of the hundreds who were injured. This was the second such attack in just 48 hours and raises questions about if the United States could come to the defense of Saudi Arabia and launch a new round of strikes against this Iranian proxy group.
9: And again, Fox's Trey Yinks there. Iran-backed Houthi rebels warning airlines and passengers to avoid Saudi airspace. President Trump approving emergency declarations for Florida, Georgia, and Alabama. And the Gulf Coast now recovering from Hurricane Isaias. Fox Weather's Michael Estime with the latest from Gulf Shores, Alabama.
11: Cleanup efforts are still underway as powerful Hurricane Isaias made landfall just a few days ago as a powerful Category 2 storm. Winds over 100 miles per hour. We still have nearly 500,000 folks without power right along the Gulf Coast. Today, tomorrow, days of restoration. The good news is, though, that the weather should hold up here in Gulf Shores where we're at right now. We're expecting more sunshine, temperatures in the mid-70s with a lower breeze. So for those workers that have to get up into the bucket trucks to restore power, I think that things are looking a whole lot better. In Gulf Shores, Alabama, Michael Estime.
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13: 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What you need is straight and unbiased information on the most important issues you'll face when planning for your retirement and financial future. 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
14: Thank you so much. Welcome to Premier Retirement with Jeff Vogan, the radio show that gives you the straight talk and honest answers you need to help you reach your wealth management and retirement goals through smart investing and careful planning. On today's show, we're going to be talking about four out-of-the-box retirement moves that the wealthy swear by. Also, fixed index annuities and bonds strengthening your retirement portfolio. We'll answer listener questions. And finally, LERPs, the retirement solution or just one tool? My name is Jeff Shade. As always, I'm just here to ask the questions. But the words of wisdom and solid advice, they come from Jeff Vogan, founder and president of Premier Retirement Planning and Wealth Management. Hey, Jeff, how you doing today?
15: Doing great, as always. Always fun to be with you and the listeners, and have a great show lined up, it sounds like.
14: I think we do, Jeff. And as always, I'm glad to be with you as well, too, and all the fine people here of the greater Tucson area. So let's start off, Jeff, by talking about four out-of-the-box retirement moves that wealthy people do swear by. Most of us, maxing out our 401ks is the key to a secure retirement, but you're saying that there are other moves that wealthy retirements use. Can you give us an overview of what those might be?
15: Many people are told or programmed to think that what gets you to retirement gets you through retirement. For example, 401ks are kind of the standard now. Since pensions don't exist very often, It used to be companies would put away money for you and make sure you had an income during your lifetime so you didn't have to worry about stuff. And if you had any extra, you could save it. And if you didn't save it, you still had income. And that was kind of that safety net. Now, employers say, we don't know how long these people are going to live. We don't want to try to manage a portfolio and take away earnings opportunities for our stockholders and have to fund these huge pensions that kept growing and growing. So we know that over the last 20, 30 years, pensions are almost obsolete. Very few, just government, it seems like, give pensions anymore due to the fact that they can always just tax the heck out of us and pay for them. But companies can't do that. So they allow you to put away your own money and then they'll supplement it with a little bit of their own, maybe a 3 or 5% match. And you grow this nice little retirement account. But what do you do? I mean, it's basically a defined contribution plan. They'll tell you how much you can put in and they limit it. You can't even overfund it, you know, unless you get some side businesses and play some funny IRS tricks. I mean, I do that. And a lot of my wealthier clients that have high income do that. And some people listening might be able to do that too, if you own your own business. But if you don't, you're kind of limited to 401ks. And people get into their 401k and think, well, yeah, I've got $1 million. I've got $2 million. Wow, I've saved a bunch. That should last me a lifetime. Well, what about volatility? Those 401ks typically do not offer things like guaranteed income like a pension does. They don't offer things like annuities. They don't offer LIRPs, like the life insurance version of an annuity that gives you tax-free income. You know, you might convert to a Roth, but if you convert to a Roth with 401k money, let's say you have a $2 million 401k, you put $1 million into a Roth, you have to pay taxes on that over the time that you convert it, or maybe you funded it over time. Bottom line is that income can come out tax-free. You paid taxes on what would have been $1 million in tax deferred income. And what if the market crashes? Now you're pulling money out at a loss. You paid taxes on the higher amount. You're taking a loss and that money doesn't grow tax-free anymore. You used it. You basically killed your golden egg. You ate your goose that lays the golden eggs. So volatility kills retirement plans. And 401ks, although they've tried to allow you to do some Roths and do some tax planning, they've never really answered for the annuity or the pension type plan. And I interchange annuity with pension because a pension is a guaranteed monthly or periodic income stream. So is an annuity. That's the definition of an annuity. Your Social Security is an annuity. So don't be afraid of the word annuity. Just be afraid of some annuities, because some annuities don't really perform like they were touted to. Some annuities are very fee heavy and they don't really make sense. I don't like variable annuities, for example. I hate to say that and kind of stereotype them, but I just really haven't met variable annuities that I like, that I can justify the fees and the layers of different aspects to them that make them inefficient. My opinion is you get a fixed annuity that has more guarantees and less fees, and you put the rest of your money or some of your money into a low fee or an efficient way to invest for the upside, and then you get the guaranteed income on a more fixed or guaranteed income type play. So diversifying beyond the 401k is probably the first rule of thumb. Is the 401k got you there, but believe me, there are so many more tools. There are so many more ways to build your financial house and make it secure, so that you can turn that 401k more into that pension of old that you don't end up getting. You can create your own pension. You can buy them through commercial insurance companies that will insure your income for life, regardless of how that particular account performs. In other words, if that account runs out of money, you still get your income till you die. You can even set it up for a joint income where you get a spouse that can also get that income even until they pass away, even if it's years after you do. So there's ways to structure some of your 401k into annuities. Now, unfortunately, I think it's fortunate for me because, you know, we do those, but 401ks really have not risen to the occasion to move into that business. They really like the ongoing fees and to convince you to stay in it so they can continue to do a nickel and dime you till you die and just say, don't worry, hang in there, just take 4% of it out, you'll be fine. And you may or may not be fine. The fact is they can't guarantee it. I like guarantees. And one of the things that, you know, is available for those people that can't put an annuity in a 401k or diversify out of the 401ks is the fact that at age 59 and a half, for most 401ks and some other qualified plans, 401As, 457Bs and stuff like that, 403Bs, some of those are not available at age 59 and a half. But generally speaking, 401ks can be accessed or transferred. You could actually do your own thing with some of your money, which is called an in-service withdrawal, meaning even if you're working, as soon as you hit that 59 and a half age, 401ks have been mandated to allow you to pull money out so that you can diversify and so that you can move that money away from the 401k and away from the risk that you're taking in stocks and bonds. And by the way, bonds do have risk. We just found that out in the last few years. Bond market is still down over the last few years compared to what it was in 2022 before the market started crashing and bonds started going down and Fed had to start raising interest rates, which killed the bond market. So that's still weak. Stock markets have had their good days and their bad days. We're at an all-time high, so we might be looking at another correction soon. You have to be worried about those things. So how do you take that risk off the table if you're 59 or 60 and you want to retire in 5 years? I mean, the last thing you want to do is have the market and even the bond market crash 20, 30, or 40, even 50%, and have you say, oh gosh, now I have to work another 5 or 10 years till the market comes back so that I can retire on what I thought I was going to retire on 5, 6 years ago, or in a few years rather than a decade from now. Thankfully, the laws and the rules have changed to where you can access, most people in reasonably large companies that have a reasonably normal 401k. Some small companies don't allow in-service withdrawals just because it's too hard to manage a small 401k like that. But most companies that people work for that have 401ks are able to access them at 59.5, and they should think about moving some of those profits. I mean, we're in good market times right now. You've probably done very well in your 401k. And part of you says, let's let this ride, man. It's doing great. Why would I get out now? Well, you get out now because you can lock in profits. You've done well. You can't get hurt when you lock in profits. In fact, if you can lock in profits and have a product that never goes down and only goes up when the market continues to go up, or if the market goes down, it won't go down, it will be able to offer you that lifetime income that you can't get from the stock market. So I think the first level of diversification is consider what you need in income above and beyond the Social Security that you're going to have. Look forward, project forward. Just if you're in your early 60s or even in your 50s, how much do you need to supplement your 401ks or other retirement plans with in order to create an income stream that you can count on? And if you're getting close to, like in your 60s and you want to retire at Medicare age, for example, at 65, you've only got 5 years to wing it. Those 5 years might be those critical years where if a market crash happens, it could kill your retirement plan. If it continues to go up, great. But why not have the best of both worlds and diversify out of those risk assets into non-risk assets that guarantee the income you're going to need when you retire? So that's number one. That's the biggest one that we talk about when people come in is, when you retire, what is your income need going to be? Is that income need just a what if and just a hope the market does okay so I can still have it? Or am I going to just hold and if the market goes bad, I just can't do anything fun. I have to just wait for it to come back and I have to hope I can live on Social Security alone. So bottom line is diversifying is, you know, realize that there's things outside of 401ks that you can get into. Number two really is what I've already been talking about. And that's kind of what are we going to do for income rather than growth? Growth is great in a 401k. That's what you're supposed to do for the 30 or 40 years while you work. You're supposed to take every bit of matching funds that you can. You should look at your tax bracket. Some people don't, but you should look at your tax bracket and find out how much of your 401k you should be willing to pay taxes on now in order to convert it or to put it in a Roth version of 401k so that the money coming out will be tax-free. So now when you talk about income, you talk about diversifying outside of a 401k, which is all risk, into an investment that generates cash. We like annuities. We like fixed index annuities for income with income riders or income guarantees that you just can't get in the stock market. And Wall Street hates the idea that their reps want to sell insurance, but they don't let them because it's counter to their plan. In fact, that's what happened to me 30 years ago when I found retirees were struggling with the idea of managing risk, still wanting income, and I didn't have anything I could offer them. All I could offer them was risk. And so I graduated from that, I guess, limited platform, even though it was a bigger firm and names people recognize. But I went out to a smaller independent company that believed in diversifying into those, not just the stock market and those things could continue to grow, but those things that would create income. And after a while, I learned about a version of that is tax-free, which I think tax-free income inside your 401k is important. One of the things I mentioned was the Roth 401k or even a Roth IRA. You do have to pay tax on that money up front, but you never have to pay tax again. By paying taxes now at a lower rate on a smaller amount of money is way better than paying at a higher rate on more money later. Now, if you pay at a lower rate later and levelize your income, it may, in fact, for some people, be smarter not to do a Roth conversion. And that's where a good financial advisor that knows how to do math and has a nice proprietary spreadsheet, which we call the Premier Retirement Roadmap, which includes an income plan that is not only tax efficient, but shows you income and also easily point out how much to convert to a Roth, how much to pay taxes on now rather than in the future, and how to make that overall income during your retirement lifetime the most tax efficient possible. One of the things that we like in addition to Roth IRAs and annuities that produce tax-free income, and by the way, you can have a tax-free annuity. You can have an annuity that creates guaranteed income in a Roth, which creates tax-free income. It's a tax-free annuity. You can do that through Roth IRA conversions. So don't think that you're limited just because the guy that you've been doing your 401k with or the guy at your big box or retail, a broker dealer, you know, the name brands, the big banks, big brokers, tell you, oh, you can't do that or we don't like those. Well, they don't like them because they're told they can't sell them or they told that their other model is more lucrative, not just for the company, but also for those reps that supposedly represent you, but they don't. They represent the company. So again, convert it to tax-free retirement. I mentioned earlier that there's a thing called LIRP, life insurance retirement plans, that we can go into lengthy details about. And I think you mentioned earlier that we'll probably talk about that later today. The LERP is a life insurance version of an annuity. The difference is it's not guaranteed, but it's pretty predictable. It gives you the features of an indexed annuity where the downside is eliminated in your cash account or your accumulation value in the life insurance version of this income annuity. And the upside is actually higher than most annuities are, because what the company, the way they make their money is basically just charging you for the cost of insurance or the cost of risk. In other words, if you have $500,000 into a LERP and that's your cash value, and let's say you have $700,000 worth of death benefit, well, the insurance company knows that $500,000 of it's your money. So you have to pay for the insurance of the $200,000. So they're fine betting that you won't die and taking a couple thousand bucks on that $200,000 every year. And that's their profit margin. That's how they pay their reps. Here's a cool thing, though. That $500,000 that's in your cash value continues to grow. Not only tax deferred, it's tax free, and it compounds and continues to grow. But when you use that money, you don't actually pull it out of the account. You borrow against that future growth and you borrow against that future tax free death benefit. So you get tax free income, never shows up on a 1099, never pushes your taxable income or anything that shows up on your tax returns into a category that would show you having provisional income that would force your Social Security into a higher tax bracket. Your IRMA, the income with respect to your Medicare premium. So the IRMA doesn't go up with these. And the cool thing is the cash value doesn't draw down. So that cash value continues to compound, which is different than what a Roth would do. And in many cases, a 6% annualized rate of return, I'd say in most cases, really, when you do the math, a 6% annualized rate of return on a LERP would create more tax-free income and a bigger death benefit than a 10% average annualized return that would correlate to the stock market returns. Because in a Roth, you're actually pulling the money out. You're never going to see that money again. It's not in your account anymore. However, on the LERP, it continues to compound and you're borrowing against the growth. So different animals, but different ways to create tax-free income. So really the diversification out of your 401k is probably the biggest thing. And then how to invest that money into income-generating assets and do it tax efficiently.
14: Talking with Jeff Hogan of Premier Retirement here. We're talking about out-of-the-box retirement moves that the wealthy use. We've talked about diversifying beyond the 401k. Jeff, I want to talk about real estate. That is another one here. And I'm not talking about active real estate, but I'm talking about passive real estate.
15: Okay, so you're not really talking about rentals or short-term rentals. There are some things you can do if you feel like being a landlord in retirement or hiring a management company to do some short-term rentals. You can even change careers and become a real estate investment professional as long as you log your time and pretend that you're in the business. And you can use all kinds of fun tax programs and things like that. But if you want to be truly passive, as you said, and just invest, I mean, one of the things that I do is I find developers that want to sell homes, typically on the lower end of the scale where people may not be able to qualify for loans, but I can basically provide cash to loan or to build homes or to flip homes and things like that. I do that on an individual level just because my son is very integrated into that business. But there are private equity firms that have, and we're actually creating one at Premier, that actually have a pool of those kind of loans where you can invest and become the capital supplier and then get a return of better than 10% on those. They could be risky because there are default risk. You might have to private equity fund or private equity manager might have to repossess a property and sell it, and it might cause a hiccups. But that's why you probably don't want to do it on your own, just because it is kind of a job. And you might want to just consider that. But there are private equity things that are available, especially, and we have several private equity that typically is, they're billion-dollar funds, and they only want like 5 or 10 clients. So you have to have multi-million dollars, and typically it's institutions that play with these or super rich people, family banks, and so forth. But just due to technology and just due to the fact that we work with a network that goes out and finds private equity groups that would allow us to be one of those multi-million dollars or $100 million client or even a half a billion-dollar client for them collectively between my firm and about 500 other independent firms, we pool our resources and we can get involved and actually create a ticker symbol or actually create a fund segregated from these real estate investment trusts and stuff. I hate to use that word. It's not really a real estate investment trust. It's more of a private equity investment firm. It doesn't always have to do with real estate. It could be just lending on products and manufacturing and different things, but we can participate in that by collecting a whole bunch of tiny deposits from a whole bunch of normal people clients. And then together we become a big enough client for some of these private equity firms to, you know, entertain business with. So we have our own tickers at Fidelity that we can trade proprietary to just us and our clients that have a return of around that 10% level and pretty much hold the net asset value holds pretty stable. So that might be an option to enhance returns. If you are an accredited investor, typically $1 million in assets or a $250,000 income is what it takes to be an accredited investor. But there are some publicly traded REITs and things like that that I don't typically like to use that are kind of alternative investments that are not stocks or bonds, but may provide more of a steady income that pays a higher dividend than, say, a 20-year bond at 3.5% that might go up or down, and a money market account that probably isn't even paying 2% anymore, or a CD paying 3 or 4. So there are ways to still have relatively safe money, or at least secured investment money, through independent firms like us, where you don't have to be a multi-billionaire or a family bank worth hundreds of millions of dollars in order to participate in some of these private equity type investments. So that would be one way to do like passive investments or real estate type things. I mean, I wouldn't say passive is going out and finding venture capital opportunities to swing for the fences unless you really have money to throw away and risk. But I think if there's a market for it, it's tradable. If you can get in and out reasonably easy, if it can be relatively liquid and give you a nice, or provide a nice steady income where you might not need the liquidity, then I think these private equity and alternative investments are a good option to look into. And we have a slew of opportunities from names you've heard of, from names you haven't heard of. In fact, the names you haven't heard of typically pay better, because the names you've heard of typically skim 3 or 4 levels of commissions and fees off the top before they pay you. But nevertheless, they still are doing things that you and I as normal people can't do on our own. So we go out and leverage what we have as far as a client base and access some of those investments that are only available typically to the super rich.
14: Jeff, another out-of-the-box retirement tool that people may use is an HSA as a stealth IRA. How does that work?
15: I like HSA. Some companies provide those and you can do an HSA. You can't put into HSA if you're already retired and don't have income, unfortunately. You can't just move money in there. But if you're still working or getting ready for retirement and your company doesn't offer them, there are ways that you can open your own HSA and qualify. As long as you have a certain high deductible insurance plan, which isn't too high deductible, there are some rules. And I have some clients that are still working for another few years. They're either self-employed or they work at a place that have an insurance policy. Maybe they're buying their insurance policy on their own. They can contribute to an HSA. It's kind of like an extra IRA. The contribution limits are similar. And the cool thing is you can put this money away and defer it forever. The cool thing is there's no mandatory withdrawals when you're 70 and a half. So you can put the money in there. It's tax deductible, and it's also tax deductible when you pull it out to pay for medical expenses. And my son is a CPA and he knows some cool tax strategies. And one of the things that he taught one of our clients was, if you can afford to just pay for your insurance or get reimbursements from your company, or it's not a financial hardship to pay these out of pocket, pay them out of pocket. You can save your receipts, and there's no limit on when you can actually reimburse yourself for those medical expenses. So you can allow that HSA to compound tax-free, grow and grow and grow, take those receipts out, and then have all that compounding profit in that account. So in other words, you can save those receipts for when you need a big chunk to come out tax-free, to go on a trip even, or to just do something else. But again, it does reimburse legitimate healthcare costs. You just don't have to charge the HSA exactly when you do it. But it's a stealth IRA where you never really have to pay taxes on it if you use it right. The other thing I like to defer that for is I really am not a proponent or a fan of this pay-as-you-go long-term care insurance where you pay premiums and pay premiums. They keep raising the rates and pretty soon they raise them so high you can't even afford the premiums anymore. And then you turn 85 years old, you get sick or have a stroke and you have to use the long-term care insurance and you decided 5 years ago to drop it because they kept raising the rates and you thought you'd never have a claim. Well, they love that. But what about HSA? If you put just a few $1,000 in an HSA every year when you're in your 50s or 60s, by the time you're in your 80s or 90s, you might have hundreds of thousands of dollars in there that could be used to pay those costs and compounding in an account that could pay for that long-term care or final expenses. When you get really old, have those higher expenses. Typically, the older you get, the more medical costs, it seems, crop up. So that HSA, if left untapped, instead of putting money in just to take it out next year or to pay healthcare costs and think, well, I already prepaid my healthcare costs and at least I get it deducted that way. What if you compounded that to where your thousands of dollars ended up being tens of thousands of dollars or hundreds of thousands of dollars, and that money was still able to come out tax-free? Now, here's the worst case scenario. Worst case scenario is if you decide you don't need that or you never needed to use it for healthcare costs and you want to just cash it in, well, then you do have to pay taxes on the gains. So what? It's just like an IRA. You never have to pay taxes during the rest of your life. So that's the worst case scenario in an HSA. I think the best cases are far better, and the options and the flexibility make it one of those things that you ought to add to your financial plan if you haven't already and if you're in a position to do so. Unfortunately, people that are already retired, you can't go back in time and create those. But if you're still working, take advantage of it. You may or may not want to use it early because you may want to take advantage of those compounding attributes in a tax-free environment that the HSA provides.
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18: President Trump is declaring an energy ceasefire in the war between Russia and Ukraine. Trump made the announcement today in a post on Truth Social, adding that both parties have agreed. It comes just days after the president said Russia will supply diesel fuel to the U.S. Trump called it a great announcement for diesel prices for Americans. Ukrainian President Volodymyr Zelensky is addressing President Trump's call for new leadership in Kyiv. During an interview with ABC's This Week, Zelensky says it's up to their society and people to choose one or another leader.
19: The main thing is to have security infrastructure for this, to give possibility to people to vote. Of course, it's up to Ukrainians when to vote, how to do it.
18: He went on to say that Ukraine will organize elections if Russian President Vladimir Putin abides by a 60-day ceasefire. Trump had called for a leadership change after reports the U.S. fuel deal with Russia angered Zelensky. I'm Lisa Carton.
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9: 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You'll find this show and many of our past shows so you can stay on top of your journey towards a confident retirement. Once again, 520-780-9059 is our telephone number, 520-780-9059. You hear anything that you'd like to talk further about with Jeff, you can get that. It's called the Premier Retirement Roadmap, and no cost and no obligation for that. Okay, Jeff, time for listener questions. Tom's listening to us in Tucson. Tom says, my mother recently passed, and the company carrying her annuity has sent paperwork to us beneficiaries. One option is to create a non-qualified stretch annuity. I'm trying to learn about this, but starting from ground zero. I don't need the money now, and I want to minimize the tax hit. Our yearly income is around $300,000, if that matters. This sounds like a pretty good option, but one question is, can it also be inherited by my child if it's not depleted by mandatory withdrawals? What are your thoughts?
10: Well, it sounds like, okay, first of all, a stretch IRA is not available anymore for IRAs, and you said it was non-qualified. And then you mentioned that there's depleted mandatory withdrawals. There are no required minimum withdrawals like an IRA, but depending on the structure, and I don't know the details of how they want to stretch this annuity out, every company has kind of a different rule. Some won't do it. Some will say, oh, 5-year payouts, the max you can do. Some say, well, it's either lump sum or you can annuitize for your life. Generally speaking, in that case, the stretch IRA is in non-qualified funds typically are not generation skipping unless they're in some sort of a trust that allows it to be. The thing is any type of a stretch annuity would have to be based on the life expectancy or the lifetime of the child or whoever's going to inherit it, you being the children and the grandchildren may or may not be there. The only way that I would say, and unfortunately on an inherited IRA, I don't know how much is in there. I don't know what kind of a tax hit you'll take. If it's $100,000, might be smart to just, I mean, you're at $300,000 income. I mean, if you took it right now, you'd pay 24% federal tax on it and you'd be done paying the tax. You could reinvest it in whatever you wanted to. The annuity, I'm guessing, probably has like a 1 or a 2% internal rate of return. So I don't know why you'd want to make 1 or 2% for the rest of your life just to save a little bit of tax, because you'll end up paying tax on that little bit anyway, probably at a 22% bracket. If you're making $300,000 now, you're probably going to stay in a pretty decent tax bracket during retirement. I don't know that stretching out those taxes are going to be a benefit to you. I kind of doubt they would be, but taking a lump sum right now is also not good. If it's $1 million in that IRA, now you go into a 40% combined tax bracket and you don't want to do that. So if there is a stretch or if there is a certain thing, I'm guessing though, if it's a non-qualified, you're going to have to start taking some money out immediately, you know, depending on what their terms are, how many years they would stretch it out. If you could do a 20-year period certain stretch or something like that, then you'd have less income up front. But you'd at least have some money going for the next 20 years. And if it's a period certain, then yes, the balance of those payments would pass on to your children. If it's just a 5-year certain and life, then you get 5 years, you die in year 6, you know, it's done. There is no benefit because you live past a certain period. So the stretch IRA based on just life expectancy paid out over, I'd like to see the terms of it. If it's just an annuity until everybody dies, and if everybody dies early, then the insurance company might really win on that thing because they'll keep the balance of whatever the account is. But if you have a guaranteed payout of principal over a certain period of time, plus an interest rate that's reasonable, like at least above 3 or 4%, which I doubt you would get, the math would say, take the tax hit now and screw the tax man by putting into something that's either tax-free or tax-efficient for you for the rest of your life, or pay taxes once, don't pay taxes on the next 5 or 10 years that you're working, or I don't know, if you're making $300,000, I don't know how old you are, but your mom recently passed away, maybe in your 50s or 60s. Maybe you don't have that long till retirement. Maybe you could find out if there's a plan where you can have another annuity that grows at 3% for 10 years and you have to take it out at the end of 10 years when you'll be retired and you don't have that income tax problem. You just said one option is, and that sounded good. Well, I don't know what the other options are. And I also don't know the terms of the option you're explaining. So the non-qualified stretch annuity can come in many forms. So read the fine print. If you need somebody to go through it with you that understands annuities, understands the different options, I'd consult an advisor, probably an independent advisor like us that does annuities on a regular basis, that has been around long enough to have a lot of clients pass away and leave these things to their kids. So that makes sense. We'd love to hear from you. Happy to look at it or find somebody that you trust that does the same type of analysis that would have a better opportunity to actually look at the details before they make a recommendation. And I certainly can't make a recommendation. I can only give you my thoughts. And I appreciate you saying, what are your thoughts? Not what are your recommendations? So you got a bunch of my thoughts. Those are some things, maybe some questions to ask yourself or to ask the company or to look for in the fine print of the contract options.
9: Tom, thanks for listening to us in Tucson. And of course, if you want to further this conversation, call Jeff at 520-780-9059. No cost and no obligation to do that. Okay, Jeff, next question. Dominic is in Pima Canyon. Dominic says, I inherited a large retirement account, roughly $1.7 million from my father who passed away about 3 months ago. What are my investment and distribution options without triggering big taxes?
10: Dominic, that's a nice large retirement account, $1.7 million. That could set you up pretty good for retirement if you don't have your own retirement plan. But if it goes on top of your retirement plan, you might have a big tax problem, much bigger than what you thought. It also depends on, if that retirement account has a portion of it that's Roth. Maybe it does, maybe it doesn't. For people that are passing away that are much older, they kind of didn't really jump on that Roth thing as well as some of the younger people did. And maybe you've got the Roth and they don't. But that is a tax issue, obviously. Your investment distribution options are going to be, you got to take it out in the next 10 years. So if you're retired now and you don't have a very high tax bracket, maybe you haven't taken Social Security, maybe you live on some of it, try to draw it down so that it isn't a big tax problem when you're 73 or 74, when you have to start pulling that money out. Maybe you want to live on a couple hundred thousand a year, pay tax on that, and then convert a couple hundred thousand dollars a year into a Roth and do it all at a 24% tax bracket or lower and be done with taxes for the rest of your life. You might also think about converting it to a, not just a Roth, but you could convert it to a LERP and get tax-free income for the rest of your life. I don't know how old you are, but let's say if you're in your early 60s, just pick a number, and let's say you converted

0: within the next 10 years. So you'd have to accelerate this. But even with the 4% rule drawdown, you're only taking 60 or 70,000 out per year forever. So you might want to just say, you know what, I have to pay tax in the next 10 years anyway. Let's just get rid of this problem now and go tax-free. Or we can say, well, based on the fact that I don't have any other assets, I can just annuitize this for $100,000 a year and I'll be in a 22% tax bracket or a 12% tax bracket for the rest of my life. Maybe that's what you want. But I would look at your overall picture before I could make any sense out of your tax problem that this would cause you or that it may not cause you. And depending on how old you are, whether you're still working or not still working, whether or not you want to do some tax planning now or wait till you retire and have a window of opportunity between the time you retire and the time you have to take required minimum distributions out or have to take your Social Security and that kind of thing. So again, I say this every week, and the answer to almost all these questions is it depends, because there's really not enough room for you to sit and I only have like 3 minutes on the voicemail. So if you're calling these in, I don't have enough room probably to hear all the details. And certainly it would probably take a nice visit to dissect this plan and what your plan would be to make a plan and to see how this inheritance fits in. But yeah, you've got a potential big tax problem, and that would be the first concern would be on my mind if I were you.
1: Dominic, thanks for listening to us in Pima Canyon. And of course, further that conversation with Jeff by calling 520-780-9059. Okay, Jeff, next question. Gil is in Tanque Verde. Gil says, I've accumulated about $600,000 in shares of Apple stock. This is my whole stock portfolio. I think Apple is a good company, but I'm worried that I'm not diversified enough. I'm wondering if I should sell some of the shares and put money into something else. I've had a lot of this stock for more than 25 years. Also, what is my potential tax burden?
0: Well, the potential tax burden, depending on how fast you sell it. I mean, the most you'd have to pay on any part of that $600,000, depending on what you paid for it. I mean, I'm guessing, you know, is this in an IRA? If you want to sell and take profits, an IRA is the best place to take profits. And I certainly would diversify. I mean, you're looking at Apple shares, they're only up about 6 or 7% from a year ago. Year to date, they're down 3 or 4, kind of keeping up with the market, depending on when you buy and when you sell. In the last 2 years, they haven't even done really barely kept up with the market because they had a couple of good upsides. But, you know, Apple's a company that's not going to go away. But then again, so was Enron way back in the time when it went away. So they pulled some shenanigans. I don't think Apple's in that same boat. So I don't know if paying the taxes is worth it, other than the fact that there are other companies that are doing very well. You know, you've got other good companies. I mean, Google's done well. Some of the big, solid blue chip tech companies, you know, I think are still good long-term plays to dollar cost average into. I think you need to just remember that anytime you take profits, it's a good thing. I don't think Apple will go down over the long haul much, but I do think that there's other opportunities out there in the market where you could be making more money over the next year or two than the taxes you pay. So let's say you diversified out of half of it and had to pay, let's say, 15% taxes on $100,000 profit, depending on when you sold it and when you bought it, what your basis is going to determine your taxes. Maybe you pay $30,000 or $40,000 or $50,000 in taxes, but you reinvest that $200,000 or $300,000 of Apple stock into something that goes up 20% or 30%. I mean, our diversified portfolio in our growth section, I shouldn't probably brag about it, but we doubled the market last year. So, and we probably tripled what Apple made, actually more than quadrupled it. But I mean, there are ways to make money that aren't Apple. And if you're willing to either hire an advisor that watches the market and can make those changes for you, or if you just are hell-bent on Apple because that's just your thing, then you're going to live and die on the sentimental value of that Apple stock. And there are stocks that I think I'd be more scared of owning at their all-time high than Apple. But at the same time, you never know. I mean, there's a lot of other phone companies that are coming around and making technology advances that are starting to compete with Apple. So, you know, are they going to be that king of the universe in the phone space or the iSpace or not? I don't know. Fact is you never get hurt taking a profit. I guess that's probably the best thing I can say. And diversification is not a bad thing. But here's the deal. The IRS is your partner forever. I mean, they're your partner. You married them when you said, I'm going to buy something. And if I make money, I owe you something. So, I mean, you can either cut it off and basically divorce your partner on some of those shares and say, okay, now you're not my partner. But then, of course, if you're going to buy something else, you're going to get remarried. I'm mixed on that. I'm a big fan of diversification. I'm also a big fan of not having all your eggs in one basket. And I don't know if this is all your eggs, but if it is all your eggs, then yeah, I'd probably definitely start shrinking your holdings and redeploy them into things that either had long-term growth, or if you're getting close to retirement, maybe something that you can get in and create some income from. Maybe you need $2,000-$3,000 a month in income and you don't want to keep selling Apple on the ups and downs. Well, maybe you just put half of that Apple money into something that'll buy you a nice little income supplement during your retirement, and you let that $300,000 of Apple ride and let it grow to

0: $600,000 again. And every time I grow to $600,000, you take half of it off the table and buy some income or put it someplace safe. That's just one strategy that comes to mind. But there's tons of ways to skin the cat. I don't know what your overall goals are. I don't know how old you are. I don't know when you're going to retire. If you need that $600,000 to live on, if that's what you've stored away for retirement, if that's the case, then definitely you probably need to rethink, you know, how you structure that, because you shouldn't bet retirement or income on one thing, even if it's one good stock. So keep that in mind. Hope that helps. And your potential tax burden at max would be 15 to 20%, depending on how much of it you sold, but just the gains. And of course, depending on when you bought it, when you sold it, that's going to dictate what your profits are.
1: 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Thanks for listening to us in Tanque Verde. And once again, if you'd like to further the conversation with Jeff, 520-780-9059 is the number. And if you've got a question you'd like us to answer on the air, you can get it to us by calling that in, 520-780-9059. You can also go to the website, primret.com, and get it to us there. If we use your question on the air, you'll get a great answer. And Jeff's book, Retirement, The Road Ahead. Listening to Premier Retirement with Jeff Ogan. Once again, if you would like your Premier Retirement Roadmap, no cost, no obligation, it is the same number, 520-780-9059, primret.com. We would love to help you out. Okay, Jeff, let's talk about our last subject here, and this is the LRP, the retirement solution, or just one tool. So let's start with the basics, Jeff. What exactly is a LRP, and why do some people think it is so powerful?
0: Well, they probably think it's so powerful because I tell them it's powerful, or because when they see it on paper and see the math of how it works and understand how it works, they realize that it's pretty flexible. It's stealth. It never generates a 1099 and becomes a taxable event unless you use it wrong. And some people have heard of a guy named David McKnight. He wrote a book called Power of Zero. That kind of got it all started, where he said, how can we create a zero tax environment in retirement? And it was all about converting to Roth at first, but you can't convert all your money to a Roth. You might have other assets. How about convert it to LRPs, life insurance, which gives you predictable income, tax-free income. Annuities you can do in Roth gives you guaranteed income. So balancing those two out, you could actually divest all your taxable and future tax problems into a plan where you live tax-free. Now, it may cost you more in the early stages to do that, but you have to let the math, and we have a spreadsheet that, and actually some Roth conversion tools that will actually show us exactly what we save by doing it now compared to if we do it later. Of course, we have to assume either current tax brackets or assumed future tax brackets, and you can change those around based on your own assumptions, own belief system, and a retirement plan, given your whole picture. But LRPs are great. When you look at who owns LRPs, generally speaking, is wealthy people that are in a high tax bracket. They do it as a stealth or a tax savings program, as a way to keep money kind of out of the eyes of the IRS, so they can, you know, have a place they can always go grab money for business investments, for cars, for trips, for college, for all kinds of things that they might spend money on without having to tap into an account where they would have to pay taxes. Like, for example, sell company stock and pay 20% tax on capital gains, or take money out of their business and, you know, have to call it income, and they're in a 40% tax bracket. They don't want to do that. So if you have this big tax-free bank account, essentially, where you put millions of dollars into it, and of course, the typical retiree we deal with doesn't have millions and millions of dollars in it. We have many clients that have more than a million into LRPs, but it's how much of your assets do you want to put away in a tax-free bank account, basically, and rather than withdraw from that bank account, you just get a loan against it. So let's just say you have a bank account, and let's just use it in terms of a bank account. If you had a bank account where you had CDs paying 6%, and you could go in there anytime and withdraw that money and no longer make the 6%, or you could go in there and say, hey, I want to borrow money, keep the 6% going, but can I borrow some money? And they loan it to you at 5%. Oh, and guess what? If that CD, well, I don't like the idea of CD because every year they're going to give you a 1099 on the interest you made anyway, but let's just say it was a tax deferred annuity or something like that. You pull the money out, you have to pay tax on whatever you gain. But if you borrow money, you don't have to pay taxes on anything because it's just a loan against that future growth. And if it's growing in a tax-free environment, you don't even get a 1099 for the growth every year. It just continues to compound inside that account over and over again. So as it grows and as it compounds, you're able to borrow more and more of it. I had a client that did a LRP with about a third of his assets in retirement. I use that example in some of my seminars and meetings because it's kind of the typical way we plan. And they had a little over $100,000 that they had planned to take out. They did it for the first couple of years and they thought, well, this is extra money. We don't really know how to spend this. And so for a few years, they didn't take any money out and they want to borrow $300,000 or $400,000, buy a condo in the mountains. They go, well, you know, we're looking at condos, but you know, we don't really want to cash in any of our investments because we like where they're at. We're doing really well in the market right now. We've got these annuities that are safe, but if we pull money out of our IRAs, it's going to be taxable. We want to buy this cab. It's going to be about $400,000 or $500,000. It's a nice little place in the mountains. Can we borrow from our LERP? Well, absolutely. He goes, well, what's the tax ramification of that? I go, nothing. You borrow at 0%. In fact, you continue to make roughly 6 on average. They've actually made a little bit more than that average since they've been in it almost 10 years now. But, you know, they borrow at a rate that is less than what they've averaged in income per year over the time they've had it. So they're continuing to grow that asset. They're going to borrow money. And not only do they borrow money and have the cabin, but they get paid on the money they use to borrow the cabin. They actually net about 1% or so. Yeah, LERPs are awesome. That's kind of like your tax-free bank. You can use it anytime. You can use it instead of going to the bank and borrowing money and paying them to borrow their money. You can borrow your own money that you set aside if you have extra. Now, some people aren't in a position where they have a whole lot of extra. Some people are a little bit tighter on the vest and they really need that money on a regular basis. But maybe they're in a position where if they use LERP withdrawals, they can maintain themselves in a 12% tax bracket instead of going into a 22 or a 24% bracket, especially when they have to take those required minimum distributions out when they're, you know, in their 70s, 80s, and 90s, and so forth. So great tax planning tool. It's so flexible that it makes everything else work. And in fact, because of the flexibility, it can be kind of like that gap filler. When you don't make enough in the stock market to feel comfortable about pulling money out, then you can just borrow a little bit from your LERP and it's tax-free. If you want to buy a, you know, something and you don't want to pay the car dealer 8% to borrow money for a new car, just borrow from your LERP and it still grows and you still make money on the money you spend on the car. So might be a little bit hard to wrap your head around it just hearing it on the radio, but if you see it in action, if you see it on a illustration, if you see it on a spreadsheet and see how it works, I think you'll be more open to including it in a retirement plan. Now, there is one caveat, and that is in order to get a LERP, because it's life insurance based, you have to be healthy enough to qualify for underwriting. You have to be relatively healthy. You can't have just gotten off a cancer treatment or on kidney dialysis. You can't have severe diabetes, that kind of thing, because your life expectancy obviously is shortened. And what they're doing is betting that they can grow your money for a long period of time while you stay alive. So I do have some older clients that actually have used their children as the person they put the life insurance on. And the cost of life insurance is actually lower on a child, but they can still use it as a benefit where they can borrow from it. And if they die, then the child just inherits that same account. And then they can leave it to their beneficiaries when they eventually pass away. But nevertheless, it still creates a tax-free account that they can withdraw from and not have a 1099 or any tax ramifications from it.
1: Jeff, if listeners want to take away just one thing about LERPs, what would that be?
0: Well, I think what it would be is open your mind and consider whether or not it makes sense in your portfolio. If you have a tax problem, you ought to look at it. You ought to consider it right alongside of your Roth conversion strategies. Now, there are some misconceptions sometimes when we try to compare them to a fixed index annuity. They're structured slightly different. Fixed index annuities do have guaranteed income. The income off of a LERP isn't guaranteed, but it's sometimes more, but it is tax-free and it's just structured differently. So we have to use LERPs with a little bit of flexibility in mind. However, very often they outperform what even we think they can do. And I think many people have kind of a misconception that life insurance isn't something that you need in retirement. You don't really need it, but if you consider the tax savings and the flexibility of it and the fact that it doesn't cause taxes on other things like your IRMA, the Medicare premiums that you pay would go up with higher income. Income you take out of a LERP does not count towards that. It may also be off your tax returns to where you pay less taxes on the Social Security that you bring home. And also those benefits of that extra $6,000 per spouse deduction on your taxes based on your Social Security is income based. So if you have LERP income, it doesn't disqualify you from those other benefits that the big, beautiful tax bill has created for you. So again, I think the main thing to take away about LERP is not an end all, but it is a tool to enhance what you're already doing and to fill gaps for income at those higher tax bracket levels. It's a powerful retirement tool. It's just one piece of the big plan. It's not an end all, but the right approach is to just evaluate, see if it's right for you and see if it fits your goals, time horizon, and how it integrates into your existing retirement accounts and income plan.
1: 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Jeff, we're out of time for this week. I want to thank you for your time, but most importantly, I want to thank our great listeners here in the greater Tucson area for joining us. So for Jeff Ogan, I'm Jeff Shade. 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
4: An airport terminal in Saudi Arabia struck again. I'm Carmen Roberts, Fox News. That just a day after a major strike on the airport in Riyadh killed 12, including an American, and injured more than 300, some critically. The Iran-backed Houthi rebels claimed responsibility today for the attack, and three others last week. Fox's Trey Yingst has more from Tel Aviv.
12: The target of that attack, the King Khaled International Airport. We do know one of those ballistic missiles slammed into Terminal 3 as it was packed with passengers. First responders rushing to the scene in ambulances and helicopters, evacuating many of the hundreds who were injured. This was the second such attack in just 48 hours and does raise questions about if the United States could come to the defense of Saudi Arabia and launch a new round of strikes against this Iranian proxy group. Condemnation for the attack has poured in from world leaders and officials, including Secretary of State Marco Rubio, who said in a statement, these reprehensible attacks demonstrate a blatant disregard for innocent civilian life.
4: The Houthis are warning airlines not to use Saudi Arabian airports, and the group's been trying to disrupt crude oil shipping through the Red Sea. Hurricane Isaias hit the Gulf Coast this weekend, leaving death and destruction in its path. And Fox's Jonathan Siri is in Florida with details on the aftermath.
13: President Trump has approved emergency declarations for Georgia, Alabama, and Florida to free up federal resources to deal with the disaster response. The storm also toppled trees onto houses. Fallen trees are blamed for at least three storm-related deaths in Florida and Alabama. Two victims killed in their homes, a third in a motor vehicle, and a fourth death involved the man in Pensacola. He succumbed to carbon monoxide running a generator inside his garage.
4: And the remnants of Isaias are pouring rain on the Northeast today, could cause more flooding across the Mid-Atlantic. 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
23: I'm Storm Tracker 4 meteorologist Stephanie Waldrop. Overnight temperatures fall into the mid-70s. For your Saturday, a high of 91 with a 60% chance for showers and storms. Sunday, 40% chance for showers with wind advisory in place. I'm Storm Tracker 4 meteorologist Stephanie Waldrop on News 4 Tucson.
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0: Going on, I'm Rich DeMuro, and this is Rich on Tech. This is the show where I talk about the tech stuff I think you should know about. It's also the place where I answer your questions about technology. I believe the tech should be interesting, useful, and fun. We've got Bobo in studio. We've got Kim on the phones. You listening, thank you so much for being there. Phone lines are open. 888-RICH-101. That's 888-742-4101. 888-RICH-101. Give me a call if you have a tech question, need some advice, or maybe you just want to share something interesting you've discovered in the tech world. You can also send me an email. Just go to richontech.tv and hit contact. I can't guarantee that I can respond to all of your messages, but I will say, if you've been emailing me in the past week or so, and you've noticed that sometimes my responses are a lot quicker, I will tell you why. There is a reason. It is because of the new Pixel 11 Pro, the feature called Rambler on there, where basically the voice to text is so good, I can read your email. If it's an easy question I can answer right off the top of my head, I can just ramble the answer and it perfectly formats it and sends it off to you. So that is why you're seeing some faster answers these days. It's all because of technology. Guests on the show this week, we're hearing from Steve Wiseman, founder of Scamicide. He's going to discuss the latest scams he's seeing, emerging frauds, and stuff that you can do to protect yourself. And later in the show, Miriam Jawar, host of the Mobile Tech Podcast. We're going to talk about the phone I just mentioned, Google's new Pixel 11 lineup. Well, one of the big stories this week is Meta. Meta is on trial, whether Instagram and Facebook harmed kids. This is a landmark trial happening right now in California. Well, not right now, but it's happening now. Not as we speak, but it's happening. You know what I mean? This could change how Facebook and Instagram work for kids and teens. 29 states are behind it, but the current trial involves California, Colorado, Kentucky, and New Jersey. They're taking the lead here. These states are accusing Meta of designing Facebook and Instagram to hook young users. Also, misleading parents about safety, improperly collecting data for kids under 13. That's probably the least of their concerns at this point, is the improper data collection. Meta, of course, denies any wrongdoing. They say they have invested heavily in teen safety. Have they? Well, that's what we're going to find out through testimony like this. The big testimony this week came from Arturo Bejar. He is a former Meta engineering director and a safety executive. He testified that Mark Zuckerberg created a culture where growth and engagement came before child safety. Now, think about that for a moment. Do you believe that? Do you think Facebook prioritized growth over anything else, even child safety? We can't answer that right now, but we all have seen the growth of their platforms that have been on fire for the past, I don't know. I mean, when did I sign up for Facebook? I can still remember. It was 2007. So it's almost been 20 years of Facebook. And it's big. I know that you may say, oh, only the olds use Facebook. Not true. A lot of people are on Facebook, and a lot of people, everyone, I would say, out of all of the social media platforms, everyone is on Instagram. Instagram is the equalizer. You know, whether you want to be on Twitter or not, whether you want to be on TikTok or not, whether you want to be on Facebook or not, Instagram is one that I think everyone can still agree on, that that's where people go. This Arturo Bejar said that Zuckerberg was basically the point man. If he wanted something done, it would be done. If he didn't want it done, well, it didn't get done. That's understandable, I bet. One other claim he made, he said that Meta had the technology that could identify users who were under 13, but basically they didn't really do much about that. They kind of took a don't ask, don't tell kind of stance on there. Now, I would believe that, because here's the thing. When my kid signed up for Claude and started chatting with it, and he's, you know, under 13, I'm not kidding, within 2 hours, Claude said, sorry, we think you're a kid, no more access for you. It was almost immediate where they used those signals to say, sorry, we understand that you're a kid, that's it, you're cut off. Instagram, now they've said in recent years that they're trying to find more signals and put teens into certain buckets, but they didn't do it in a big way before. He also said that Instagram did this take a break feature and it was ineffective because it wasn't on by default and it was very easy for teens to ignore. I think when I first reported on that, you just basically had to dismiss it. And it was like, okay, goes away. Meta, what do they say about all this? They point to hundreds of employees working on safety. They say they've built tools and protections for young people. And they also say that the states saying that all this social media addiction and harm might not be all correct. You know, there's a lot of people that say that these social media platforms have harmed kids. There's some people that say, well, have they? I mean, there's a million aspects to this. How do you trace it right back to just social media? How do you trace it right back to Instagram? Kids are doing a lot of different things. But the stakes here are big. Now, Facebook, in their testimony or their, you know, promotion of this, has said, look, this is going to cost us $1.4 trillion. That's more money than this company has. And so please feel sorry for us. But the state's attorney general say, no, it's probably more like hundreds of millions of dollars. You know, Facebook, Meta, they want to make it seem like this is going to break them. The trial expected to last for about 6 weeks. I think the takeaway here is this. Number one, you still have to be a parent. That's number one. You know, we're just because Facebook loses in this trial or Meta loses does not really change anything moving forward. Sure, they may have to redesign the app. Sure, they may have to take away endless scrolling or all the notifications, but there's always going to be something else that comes along that's similar. And there's already other tools out there that teens are using, like Snapchat, like TikTok. So that means just because these state attorney generals win doesn't mean it's like, oh, parents can breathe a sigh of relief. Everything's going to be fine with their kids. No, there's so much out there as a parent that you have to be aware of still. Now, this may be a big slap on the wrist for them and say, okay, you got to change things. You knew something was wrong and you didn't do anything about it. But we still have to be parents. And we still have to be aware of how these apps work, how our kids are using them, and most importantly, the fact that our kids are smarter than us when it comes to these apps. And so even if you try to put these safeguards in place, guess what? The kids know ways around them. The kids know how to try something else that gets around it. But I think the biggest thing that we can get from this trial is, did Facebook make their app addictive? Did they know they were doing that? Did they know that when you log on, it's like a little slot machine? When you see those hearts in the corner, I'm an adult and that still appeals to me. When you see the hearts, when you see the comments, when you see the likes, they know what they designed. They designed a mini slot machine in your pocket, and adults fall prey to it as well. I mean, every adult I know can hardly stop scrolling. And why not? It's the most information you've ever seen in your life. The stuff that you're into. More and more and more and more and more. And I'm guilty of it. Everyone's guilty of it. You go to check a notification on your phone. Next thing you know, you're scrolling. And it's been 5 minutes before you stop. So the states are hoping for a big tobacco moment. Meta is hoping that this all blows over. But I think at the end of the day, this does bring awareness. We need to be aware of what is happening, the impact of technology on us. Technology is not inherently good or bad. No matter what you have, whatever tool that's been invented in this world over time could always be used for good or for bad. Now, the design of those tools, could it be faulty? Could it be addictive? Yes, that can come out and that could be understood. But at the end of the day, we are humans. We need to live with this stuff. We are going to continue to live with it. And kids who are at a disadvantage because their brains are not exactly well formed just yet, they are at the biggest disadvantage because this is where this could take them over. They could feel depressed. They could feel sad. They could feel FOMO. All things that adults can feel too, but we can work with it better. Kids, they're not fully there yet, so they can't work with it. So I think this is going to be an interesting case to watch. No matter what happens, I think it's good for us to understand that these companies are out there for themselves. They're not there for us. They're not there to make our lives better, to make our lives, oh my gosh, we want to show you 10,000 cooking recipes because you want to make the best salmon on Friday night. No, they want you to be on their app for as long as humanly possible. 888-RICH-101, 888-742-4101. You want to hop on the phone lines, you want to get on the show, give me a call. We got lots to talk about today on Rich on Tech. 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

0: 888-RICH-101. All right, let's get through a few stories. We'll take another call. 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How is that possible? They say eligible orders can arrive in as fast as 30 minutes, with most showing up in about an hour. They say more than 60% of the items people buy most on Amazon are light enough to qualify. 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Under those prices, they have to pay a little bit. Amazon's already operating in Phoenix, Tampa, Detroit, Houston, Dallas, San Antonio, and Waco. Coming soon, Chicago, Atlanta, Cleveland, Syracuse, and Boise. Not to be outdone, Uber Eats partnering with a company called Zipline to bring drone delivery of your burrito to cities across America. First Uber Eats drone delivery is expected later this year. Their goal is to do, get this, ready? 1 million drone deliveries per day by the end of 2029. Zipline says it can deliver in about 5 to 10 minutes. Let's see. But yeah, it's just wild. Also, Amazon, I don't know if you've checked for this lately, but they just added this in my area. But they've got this Amazon Now thing. And so if you go to amazon.com/now, I can get something delivered in 28 minutes. And this is just regular delivery, but it's like through, I don't know who they send in 28 minutes, but I can order, look at this, I can order hummus and have it delivered in 28 minutes. Oh, I can order a steak. So these companies, this idea of like instant delivery is coming fast. It is really happening. Speaking of drones, Flock. This is the company that is getting all the flack for those roadside license plate cameras. Guess what? They're already moving on to something new. Police drones. So they're still doing the license plate cameras, but they're already thinking about, okay, how can we advance this? So they call these drone as first responder systems. They launch when a 911 call comes in, and basically it flies to the scene before the police get there. Flock says the drones can fly up to 60 miles an hour, operate up from 400 feet up. They have 40 times zoom on them. The average arrival time is about 86 seconds. And they can read license plates from the air, apparently from up to 2,000 feet away. Flock says this is one of the fastest growing aspects of their business. And let's see, one interesting stat. Flock says the drone can resolve about 20% of calls without sending an officer. Oh, that's what they're doing. Okay, it saves money. Because basically the drone goes there and the dispatch is like, okay, everything looks good there. We don't have to send someone. All right, that's interesting. Rich on Tech is sponsored by Incogni. Did you hear that? Listen very carefully. That's my phone. Yeah, I've got three of them sitting right here, and that's literally what it sounds like. No scam calls, no scam text. I love the silence. My phone is silent. Your phone probably not as quiet. Here's why. Data brokers are selling your personal information like there's no tomorrow. 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The scammers that are blowing up your phone, they did not get lucky. 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Because the sweetest sound your phone can make is nothing at all. Speaking of phones, let's go to line two. Let's see here. We've got Kathy in Victorville. Welcome to the show.
1: Hello.
0: Hi, Kathy. What's up?
1: I missed part of your show today. They were talking about scams.
0: Yes.
1: And I was thinking, I don't know if anybody else called in on this, but I got a phone call this week or the end of last week, and I don't normally answer the numbers. when they come up and I don't know who it is. I leave a message, but I accidentally picked this one up. And they asked for me by name, first and last name. And I asked them who was calling. They said they didn't identify other than that they said they were a Medicare provider.
0: Mm-hmm.
1: And they were calling because they wanted to find out if I had received my new Medicare card.
0: And is that true?
1: I just told them. I said I wasn't aware that I needed a new Medicare card. And then they hung up on me. So okay. I actually felt like they were trying to verify or get my Medicare number.
0: Probably.
1: And so I don't know if that's another scam going around, but...
0: I have not heard of that one, but it does not surprise me. And so I think what's happening is, okay, so I'm looking up, okay, so it's probably at the end of the day, they probably want you to either do something where you're handing over your personal information, they're charging you some sort of fee, or they are asking you to activate a card. I guess they did reissue some Medicaid cards or Medicare cards for people. So that could be maybe related to this. And there's, you know, the other thing is like anytime there's a scam, there's always like some aspect of truth. And that's what they're sort of twisting to get your attention. So they may have sent out new cards in the past couple of years. And now they're saying like, oh, you have to do this. But I think you did the right thing. The fact that it came from a random number, the fact that they hung up on you tells me that they were probably up to no good. So you did the right thing, Kathy, and stay safe out there. It's really bad. Rich on Tech.

0: President Trump says there's an energy ceasefire in the war between Russia and Ukraine. Trump made the announcement today in a post on Truth Social, adding that both parties have agreed. Following the announcement, Ukrainian President Volodymyr Zelensky posted on X that Ukraine supports the ceasefire. He went on to say that it's important that Russia supports it as well. It comes just days after President Trump said Russia will supply diesel fuel to the U.S. Trump called it a great announcement for diesel prices for Americans. The deal reportedly angered Zelensky. 4 people are dead and more than 400,000 customers are still without power after Hurricane Isaias came ashore along the Florida Panhandle Friday night. The powerful storm downed trees and power lines along with damaging or destroying homes and businesses along its path as it moved inland. Millions across the Northeast and Mid-Atlantic are bracing for severe weather today. Pope Leo is set to undergo surgery this week to remove an early-stage growth from his lung. I'm Lisa Carton.
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0: Welcome back to Rich on Tech. I got a bunch of questions from folks about an antenna that I had mentioned. I said, you know what? Hold off. Let's get an expert. And it just so happens that Danny in Charlotte, North Carolina said on the TV antenna discussion, I think it's important to clarify you can't necessarily just buy any antenna and expect it to get all the channels you want. You need to choose the right antenna for your location. There's a YouTube channel called Antenna Man that does a great job explaining the different types of antennas. He might be a great guest for your show. And sure enough, I reached out to Tyler, the Antenna Man, and he's joining us right now. Tyler, thanks for joining me today.
1: Thanks for having me.
0: Okay, so I can see your video, Radio Camp, but I can. And you seem like a young guy. How the heck did you get into antennas?
1: Oh, it's a pretty crazy story. When I was 5 years old, my parents had a TV from the 80s just sitting on the floor of their bedroom. I plugged in, turned it on, played with the knobs, and it was picking up a local TV station with nothing plugged into it. And I asked my mom at the time, I was like, how is this getting a TV station? There's no cable plugged into it. And she said the invisible airwaves. That just really fascinated me. Growing up, instead of having, you know, a Game Boy and an N64, I had a Game Boy sized TV and I'd take it with me everywhere to just try to get, you know, channels over the air and what I could get. And even if it was fuzzy, it just fascinated me how like invisible airwaves work.
0: Oh my gosh. When I was a kid, they had a Sony. I wanted this thing so badly. It was like a Sony like TV, handheld TV with an antenna.
1: And yeah, Sony Watchman.
0: What was it?
1: Sony Watchman.
0: Watchman, that's what it was. Yes, and I wanted this thing so bad. I think it was like $300, and of course that was a ton for, you know, back then for me. But it was such a cool. Anyway, so obviously I'm in broadcasting, TV and radio, and I'm also fascinated by this stuff. So you've made a living out of it, you know, teaching people on YouTube. So what is, I guess, number one? Why would someone want an antenna in 2026?
1: You know, I hear this occasionally. People kind of downplay antennas, but they're an insanely underrated because it's a one-time expense that gets you 50 to 100 free high-definition channels. Major networks including ABC, NBC, CBS, Fox, even the CW and KTLA, you can get for free with an antenna. And it kills me. I have a lot of friends in there. They're low to mid 20s, and they sign up for like four or five streaming services to stream all the NFL games and market. 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So if they just had an antenna, they could get those channels for free. And mainly, getting back to my point, an antenna is a one-time investment of can be as little as $25 or as much as, you know, $100-something. But once you spend that amount, you get free channels for life, and you don't have to worry about buffering, reduced picture quality, channel blackouts, which are happening a lot more often. People sign up to these streaming services thinking that they're safe, but then you have a retransmission dispute, and then put it in plain English, you lose the channel for several days or up to a week.
0: Yeah, while these companies that have a lot of money duke it out to get more of your money somehow. What should we look at? What should we look for when we buy an antenna?
1: So a lot of people, when they first go to buy an antenna, the first thing they do is they go on Amazon and they type in TV antenna or HD antenna and buy one of the first few that they see. That's actually the wrong way to do it because Amazon is flooded with a whole bunch of very bad antennas, mainly from overseas, and they don't work well. I've tested them out and most of them just get one of five channels that I can usually pick up with most basic antennas that are made, you know, or at least marketed in the US. So when someone's buying an antenna, it's very important to buy an antenna that not only looks like an antenna, but is of decent size. It doesn't have to be massive, but it should look like an antenna. It shouldn't look like a child's toy. Another good tip I have is to stick with a familiar brand name. That be RCA, Antennas Direct, Clearstream, Channel Master, WineGuard, and there's a newer company called Televis. These are reputable US-based antenna companies that make quality products. Their antennas might cost a little bit more than that generic antenna you see on Amazon, but let me tell you, it's way worth it compared to all the headaches you'll have trying to lock in channels from a cheap antenna on Amazon.
0: Indoor versus outdoor. What do you know, how do you know you need one or the other?
1: That's a good question. So I say in general, if you're within 30 miles of the broadcast towers, you can typically get away with an indoor antenna, but indoor antennas are a little tricky. because they have to be in the exact right spot, not only in terms of the side of your house facing the broadcast towers, but sometimes moving an antenna a foot or two can have a huge impact on reception. So if someone's starting out with an antenna, it's fine to start with an indoor antenna. But for a lot of people, depending on the building material of the home, especially if they're, 20 or 30 miles further than the broadcast towers, they may need an outdoor antenna. And in lieu of setting up an outdoor antenna, another option is setting up an antenna in the attic if people don't want to, climb their roof or run a wire inside their house. Another good option is, as I said, just set it up in the attic, run a wire down the TV or connect it to a wireless tuner. That's a little bit easier for some people.
0: So any mistakes that you see over and over that people make when it comes to antennas? I mean, other than buying like the first thing they see on Amazon.
1: Well, that's definitely the number one issue I see is people buy the wrong antenna. Either it's a cheap generic antenna from Amazon. And granted, most things you buy on Amazon, you buy a phone charger, you buy, a laptop or something on Amazon, it's probably going to work fine. That's not the case with TV antennas. Most of them on there are junk and you really have to go through the weeds. But I would say, can I repeat the question again? I lost my train of thought.
0: Yeah. I mean, it's just any mistake that someone makes besides the Amazon stuff. Yeah.
1: So another mistake that people make is that they buy an amplifier when they don't need one. People think amplifiers are better and they're boosting the signal. What they can also do is add a whole bunch of noise. So, you may have a fair to weak signal, but when you start adding noise to it, it makes reception worse. Another mistake that I commonly see is that

0: what some people do is they just connect the ant to, they see a splitter and they go, ooh, let me just connect it to the splitter. It'll go to all the TVs in the house. Well, those unpowered splitters have signal loss and that will kill your signal. You need an amplifier before that.
1: Interesting. Okay. And then I just want to ask about the idea of like a website. Like, is there any, like, I know you have your own website, but are there any websites that you lead people to like help you figure out how many channels you can get or where you should aim these things or what type of antenna to get?
0: Yeah. So the most accurate website is called rabbitears.info. It's not as user-friendly as some of the other sites I'm about to mention, but it is hands down the most accurate. You type in your address and it runs a reception report, shows you how strong or weak the channels are, what channels you'll pick up, and typically what antenna you need. It'll say if it's strong, you can get away with an indoor antenna. If it's fair, you'll need a small outdoor, and if it's weak, you'll need a large outdoor. Two other websites that work pretty well is the FCC DTV reception maps. I don't know the exact website, but if you Google it, it'll come up. It works the same way. You type in your address and it'll show you the stations listed in your area. It's been on and off recently. Sometimes it works, sometimes it does. Easy to use website is called antennaweb.org. That's antennaweb.org. Same thing. You type in your address. It shows you available stations. The only reason I typically don't recommend it on its own is it's very conservative. Either the signals are very weak and each in reality info, kind of compare the two and go in the middle.
1: Okay. All right. We got just a little bit of time here. Recommendation. So maybe like under $50, under
0: an outdoor works well. Under $100, a little bit better antennas, that typically outdoor antennas. It's the Antennas Direct Element. Any of the Clearstream models that are sold all over Best Buy. So you go to Best Buy, you'll see a Clearstream 2V, Max V. Those work well. And then a 5-star Yagi. So if you go on Amazon and just type in 5-star Yagi, it's a little bit larger of an antenna, but pretty inexpensive, about $70, $80. That works pretty well too.
1: Okay. You said the Marinoxol. How do you spell that?
0: Marinoxol, spelled Morinoxol. It's okay. A weird name, but it's a decent antenna.
1: And then the Yagi, how do you spell that?
0: Yagi.
1: Okay, Yagi. Okay, Antenna Man, tell people how to find you on YouTube or online in general.
0: Well, YouTube, just type in Antenna Man, and then my website is antennamanpa.com. I live in Pennsylvania, so I put that at the end of it.
1: But your signal goes everywhere. Tyler, thanks so much for joining me today. Really appreciate it. Excellent information. I learned so much. And whenever I learn, I'm sure there's someone else that learned as well. So I really appreciate you coming on the show today.
0: Thanks again for having me.
1: All right. Can't wait to set up an antenna now again. Yeah. Back after this.

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0: 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Kind of makes you think.
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0: Let's go to the phone lines. Let's see. Let's go to Rick on line two. Rick in Seal Beach, welcome to the show.
1: Yes, I have a cell phone service with a secondary carrier that carries a line from another major carrier.
0: Yeah.
1: I want to get a second line with one of these type carriers that offers international service where I can call from a foreign country to the U.S., or I can call, or somebody in the U.S. can call me, or I can call in that country. Most of these secondary carriers don't offer that. Is there any way to do this? What's the best way to do this?
0: Where are you trying to go to another country and make a call back to the U.S., or are you trying to call another country from the U.S.?
1: No, if I'm I occasionally go on cruises to other countries.
0: Got it.
1: If I'm in another country and I have an emergency or I want to call the U.S. on my cell phone, or someone wants to call me while I'm in the other country, how is that done? Best done.
0: Okay, the best way, there's a couple ways to do it. So, number one, I mean, since you mentioned you have an MVNO, so you're right. A lot of the MVNOs, that's one of the downsides, is that you may not have all the features that you would get on a fully paid, you know, like a $100 plan from Verizon or T-Mobile or AT&T. A lot of those, of course, include international roaming, or they have international features. But some of the, I think it's coming up in the world, because like Mint Mobile for a long time did not have international features. Now they do. So they recently added like international roaming. I think you have to pay for some of it. Maybe it's included in some of their plans, but they did add it. So I'm trying to find it on their website. International roaming. Yeah, so they've got stay connected with talk and text in 180 countries. So yeah, you can add it. Okay, it's a 1-3-10-day pass. So number one, I would call your MVNO and ask them, hey, do you have an international roaming pass? And so for Mint Mobile specifically, a day is $5, gives you a gig of high speed data, 60 minutes of talk, 60 minutes of text messages, $10, you can get unlimited data, 200 minutes of talk, 200 minutes of text. So that's one way to do it. Call your MVNO, or at least go on their website, and it may take you a little bit to find it, but go scroll down to the bottom and see if it says anything about international roaming. That's number one. The other way to do it is to get what's called an eSIM. And so you can basically add an additional phone line to your phone. Most of the modern smartphones support this. Keep in mind, your phone typically has to be unlocked for this to work. So if you are paying your phone off or something like that, it may not be unlocked. Like if you bought it through your carrier and you're paying it off over 24, 36 months, they all have different rules on when they unlock that phone. So you would have to first check to see if your phone is unlocked, and you can call your carrier and ask them. And on the iPhone and Android, sometimes you can look in the settings, it'll tell you. But easier maybe just to call your carrier and say, hey, is my phone locked? And if it's not locked and it's a phone that supports an eSIM, you can add basically a second line. And so some of the companies that I like is called Airalo, A-I-R-A-L-O. There's a company called Olafly, H-O-L-A-F-L-Y. They all have weird names. The other one is Saily, S-A-I-L-Y. There's also one that I tested recently, and it's, let's see, it's called Symbi, S-I-M-B-Y-E, Symbi. And what's interesting about them is that they actually give you a real phone number and call. So the trick about these eSIMs, they're just starting to get phone calls. A lot of them used to be just data only. And you'll see with a lot of the main countries, they're finally starting to get where when you install this thing, you can actually make phone calls too. So that's a very important distinction to know. So a lot of them, it used to be, you would just get data. And so most people were like, okay, fine, I'm in another country. All I need is to go on Google Maps, navigate, whatever, call a car. I'm fine with just data. But then when you went to make a phone call, you're like, wait a second, how do I make a phone call? And if you didn't have Wi-Fi calling, or if you're carrier doesn't enable that, it would be kind of tricky. But a lot of them now, or more of them, are getting actual real numbers and phone calls. So one of them that does that is called Symbi, S-I-M-B-Y-E.com. And I tested this, and basically I installed this on my phone. It gave me a real phone number, and you're able to use it in other countries, and it's prepaid. So you would just search on here, like I'm just going to search Italy. and it sort of depends on, like, Italy. Okay, if you want just a regular eSIM, it's $2. But if you want Italy with calls and a phone number, it's $30. So yes, you're going to pay a little premium, but it's going to be like using your phone overseas, and you don't have to worry about the roaming situation. Because even with Wi-Fi calling, sometimes some of the carriers get a little tricky with that. They may charge you for that. They may charge you certain rates because you're using your Wi-Fi calling internationally. So if you use one of these eSIMs with a phone number, it bypasses your carrier completely, and you can rest assured knowing that you can travel to these countries and not have to worry about getting knocked with a huge bill when you get back. So that is what I'd look at. I'd look at SIMBuy.com first. Really depends on the country that you're going to, whether they support the calls and, you know, whether that works in the country that you're going to. And also, you mentioned cruising. So if you're on a cruise ship, typically you're locked into like whatever they offer you on the ship. A lot of people ask that question. I've never been on a cruise, so I can't really tell you how that works, but we've got the cruise expert Bobo. Now, what do you do with your phone on these cruises? Do you just like turn it off or what?
2: Put it on airplane mode, so yeah. I ain't got to worry about nothing.
0: Yeah, because they have Wi-Fi, but it's like super expensive, I've heard, right?
2: Yeah, it's pretty pricey, yeah. So I don't really use it if I'm there. Yeah. I'll have maybe get a device phone Wi-Fi, and then that's it.
0: Yeah, because it's not cheap. It's like they know they've got you.
2: You don't have a choice.
0: You're a captive audience. I mean, you're in the middle of nowhere on the sea. They're controlling the connection.
2: Pretty much.
0: Yeah. Now, the connection's gotten a lot better, though, because of things like satellite internet, like Starlink and all that. Like, I've heard the connection on these ships has gotten a lot faster and easier, but it's still very, you know, expensive.
2: Now, the cool thing about it is I know I have AT&T. So AT&T is like... We get coverage in a lot of countries, so you might want to check that. At the most, you might only be without your phone for a day while you're at sea because you're on, you're cruising, and the fees for cruising are way expensive.
0: Yeah. Now, also, AT&T has a cruise pass. Like, if you are on AT&T, it works on over like a couple hundred cruise ships, and it looks like it's about $15 to $20 a day. So, long story short, when it comes to international roaming, this is probably one of the most popular questions I get. I mean, it's just one of those things that, like, it's still, even with all the barriers down when it comes to making calls and things like that, like, roaming is still a bit of an issue. It's gotten a lot better, but the phone calls specifically is still even more of an issue than data. Data is pretty easy. You can latch on to, you know, free Wi-Fi. You can get an eSIM that's super cheap and get your data. But when it comes to actually making and receiving phone calls in different countries, you're going to have to talk to your carrier, get a roaming pass. It's either included on your account, or you can purchase a day pass on your account. A lot of the big carriers offer them. That's the easiest thing to do if you just want to use the same phone number and use your phone the way you have it. That's pretty simple. Good question, Rick. Thanks for the call today from Seal Beach. Hopefully you're enjoying some sun there on this day.

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0: An American is dead in Saudi Arabia. Fox News, I'm Jim Ossman. Here's what's happening. That American is among the 12 people killed in Saudi Arabia after an attack at an airport. The Houthis, backed by Iran, reportedly launched the attack. Trey Yinks now in Tel Aviv.
1: Iran-backed Houthi rebels in Yemen launched a missile attack against a Saudi airport, killing at least 12 people. The target was Riyadh's King Khalid International Airport. And we know at least one ballistic missile slammed into Terminal 3 as it was packed with passengers. First responders rushing to the scene in ambulances and helicopters, evacuating many of the hundreds who were injured. This was the second such attack in just 48 hours and raises questions about if the United States could come to the defense of Saudi Arabia and launch a new round of strikes against this Iranian proxy group.
0: Now, the Houthis warned airlines not to use Saudi Arabian airports. The group has been trying to disrupt shipping through the Red Sea. It's a crucial route for Saudi Arabian oil. The Gulf Coast is picking up the pieces after Hurricane Isaias swept through the region over the weekend. Katie Byrne now in Milton, Florida.
2: This is where the strongest winds were felt from Isaias. We had a 114 mile per hour gust here, strong enough to rip a roof right off of an apartment building with families inside. We've got at least six units completely exposed to the elements. We've heard from some families who took cover in bathtubs and closets there that night. They say one family, a mom, dad, and a daughter, they walked away with scrapes and cuts from flying glass and debris. Power restoration remains a top priority here. We still have more than 300,000 customers going on day three without power.
0: At least four people have died. President Trump has approved emergency declarations for Georgia, Florida, and Alabama. 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
11: I'm Storm Tracker 4 meteorologist Stephanie Waldrop. Overnight temperatures fall into the mid-70s. And for your Saturday, a high of 91 with a 60% chance for showers and storms. Sunday, 40% chance for showers with wind advisory in place. I'm Storm Tracker 4 meteorologist Stephanie Waldrop on News 4 Tucson.
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14: 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In the hospitality industry, carpets are often made with bold colors, swirls, and complex patterns to hide wear and tear. 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It's sometimes called camouflage design. Designers also use darker colors and multi-tone fibers to further disguise dirt and fading over time. 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So while the carpet design might look random, it's anything but. Matt Murphy, Fox News.

0: Welcome back to Rich on Tech. Rich DeMuro here, hanging out with you, talking technology. 888-RICH-101, 888-742-4101. This is the show where we talk about the tech stuff I think you should know about. It's also the place where I answer your questions, take your calls, your emails, however you want to get in your information, or I guess your concerns. You need some tech advice, whatever it is, we will handle it. Believe me, we've taken all types of calls over the years. It's all good. Website for the show, richontech.tv. If you want to go there, you can get the show notes, subscribe to the podcast, watch my stories from TV. But this is your show. This is really the stuff that I think you should know about. And that's what I try to do. So let's go to Julie in Riverside to kick off our number two. Hi, here you are. Yes, you're on. What's up?
1: Hey. Okay. I listen to AM radio for my news and everything. If the power goes out, the phone goes out, what I want is you suggest what I can buy that would be like a solar power radio or a wind-up radio or something, so when the power goes out, I still have access to you.
0: You just want to be able to listen to the radio when the power goes out.
1: Yes.
0: Well, that's an easy question. I mean, you got to get a hand crank radio. Have you gotten one? Do you shop on Amazon at all, or do you want to go into a store?
1: Okay, this is my suggestion. This is why I'm asking you.
0: Okay.
1: Because I've heard of Amazon. I'm sorry. I'm not supposed to say the name, but I've also heard of C. Crane.
0: Yes. I was going to say C. Crane, yeah.
1: I don't know. I want your input on what I can buy because I want to do it this month.
0: Well, I hear you've got the folks in the background rooting for C. Crane. Well, I would say, look, if you want, I mean, C. Crane is known. They've been around forever. Very high quality radios. And they do have emergency radios. So they do have a radio that, you know, has a hand crank. Let's see if I can find it on their website. I'm looking for that. Okay, I see emergency. Interesting. I saw it when I was, I saw it when I was on Google, but now I don't see it when I go to their website, which is weird. But anyway, the long story short is that all you need is there's lots of solar radios or hand crank emergency radios. REI sells them. I'm even looking at Target.com. They sell them. Amazon sells them. I've got one at home that I've had forever. It's a little, American Red Cross one. So, I mean, there's so many of these things. You can go, if you want to shop locally, you can go to like, any sort of like emergency supply store. Or you can just buy it online, and they do have a lot of these things. So that's one way of doing it. Okay. So here's the C. Crane C radio solar and Bluetooth with emergency crank that sells at, REI. They've got one at REI, or you can order it on C. Crane for about $100. So that is going to give you everything you need. It's got solar on the top. It's got a little hand crank if you need it. Oh yeah, there it is. Wow. That's great. So that's going to be a great little one. That's obviously on the more expensive side of things, but it also has Bluetooth. It's got the weather bands. It's got the weather alert. So that's probably a good one. I'll link that one up on the website. That's probably a really nice one. If you go on Amazon, you can find really cheap hand crank radios. The other thing you can do, and I think this is kind of a bigger issue with our electronics that we have. Thanks for the call, by the way, Julie. Do appreciate it. I think the bigger issue we have is all of our electronics when the power goes out. So that is what we need to be prepared for if there was an outage. And knock on wood, it's been a while where I live. When I first moved to where I live, there were a bunch of outages, like long outages. And we got a little bit spooked because when you have an outage that runs a couple days, you're like, this is bad. So we haven't had one, thankfully, in a while. But that doesn't mean it's not going to happen again in the future. So the thing that I would recommend that you look into if you want more of a total home solution, well, maybe not your whole house, but, you know, all your gadgets, is something called a portable power station. And these are made by a bunch of different brands. Two that I've tested personally are from Jackery and then EcoFlow. And what's neat about these is that they're just basically like, if you imagine that portable battery, backup battery that you have for your cell phone, this is just a giant version of that with a lot more ways to plug stuff in. So it will have a standard AC outlet on it. It might even have a, I think it's what is like a two, maybe not a 220 volt, but it'll have just various outlets on it. It will have USB ports on it, big and small, you know, USB-A, USB-C, just lots of ways to get power to your devices. And the power that it holds is a lot more than that little tiny power adapter or portable battery pack for your phone. And these things run anywhere from, let's see, I'm looking at the pricing here. So if you wanted like just a small one, let's see here, trending, let's see. Okay, they go all the way up to $8,000. That's like a whole home power. That's like next level. But like a standard smaller one, let's see, money saving options. Yeah, I mean, you can get these things for maybe $300-$500. So that's what I'd recommend. And then the neat thing is about a lot of these is that you can put a solar panel on it as well. So that means that if the power stayed out for a long time, you would be able to recharge this with solar. Now, we know solar power is pretty slow to recharge these things, but at the end of the day, it's better than nothing. And these hold a lot of power. So what you do is you charge them up by plugging them into, you know, whatever, your outlet at home, and you charge this thing up. It's like a giant battery, and then that stays charged up. And by the way, the charge lasts a long time. I think the last time I asked an expert about this, they said basically like expect like a few percentage drop every 6 months. So let's say you charge it to 100% on January 1st. You might check it on July 1st and it might be down to, you know, maybe anywhere from 90 to 95%, depending on the quality of the battery that is inside this thing. So it's not like you need to sit there and recharge it every day or keep it plugged in. If you wanted to, you could, I guess, but it's probably not recommended to do that because that probably wears the battery down. Anyway, so the two brands that I mentioned again, Jackery and EcoFlow, they are called portable power stations. And, you know, people use these for camping. They use them for RVs, anything. They, you know, you can go as far as having your whole home backed up. And a lot of people will do, like, if you've heard of like the Tesla power walls, they were kind of the first to do it. You would capture that solar energy from the solar panels on your house, and then you put it into that battery that is in your garage. And then when you have a power outage or anything, you could run your house, you know, your electricity and things off of that. So you're not using your standard electricity from the utility company, using it from the solar first. And then, you know, maybe if you need a little bit more, you can go out to the utility. But these also work in, you know, another way where if your house, the power goes out, you can just use them. The other thing that people are doing now is the cars. So a lot of these EVs that people have, they can actually, you can plug your home into the EV and it will send the power from the EV to your home. And so a lot of the EVs, you'll see commercials like this. I think Ford, when they were doing their Ford Lightning, they kind of made a lot of commercials that showed, you know, your house is plugged into the car. And Tesla was kind of like the major outlier here where they didn't allow that to happen. But I just read that they now have the new Tesla YL. It's like an extended edition. And I believe you can plug your house into this one. Let's see, two-way electricity. I think that's what it is. I think that's what they were saying. With this setup, oh yeah, the Tesla Model Y finally gets V2L. Oh, so maybe it was the Tesla Y. Anyway, I got to look at, I'm just spitballing here, but I think that they've changed that now. But anyway, if you have an electric car, yes, you can plug your home theoretically into that car and run some of your appliances and things off the battery from that car. 888-RICH-101, 888-742-4101. If you have a question, give me a call. If you have a comment, you can email richontech.tv. Hit contact right at the top. 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

0: Welcome back to Rich on Tech. Rich DeMuro here, hanging out with you, talking technology at 888-RICH-101, 888-742-4101. Well, if you have YouTube, oh, by the way, I looked up a the caller we had, Julie, asked about a portable radio that's solar powered and maybe hand crank, and I found one on Amazon for $29. It's the FossPower emergency weather radio. It's got a 7,400 milliamp hour portable power bank built in, which is great. That means it'll charge your phone maybe twice. AM, FM, USB, solar, hand crank, charging, battery operated, SOS alarm, flashlight, indoor, outdoor emergency. Orange is the color. And, oh, they have a whole bunch of, oh, they've got orange, black, green. You can get it in any color you want. $29. And it's got 37,000 reviews. So clearly people are buying this thing. So I put the link on the website, richontech.tv. This is episode 185. If you want the link, richontech.tv. I also linked up the Sea Crane radio that, Julie and the Peanut Gallery. Is there a full moon today? I don't know. Based on some of the callers we've gotten today, I feel like there might be a full moon, but I think last night it was the moon that was like going away. It was beautiful, but I don't think it was full. All right. If you have Peacock, if you have YouTube Premium, you are going to get Peacock Premium, in early 2027. So you're going to get the ad supported Peacock Premium plan, not the ad free Premium Plus tier. Peacock Premium usually costs around $11 a month on its own. YouTube Premium is currently $16 a month. So this is a significant deal. Let's see what else. YouTube says subscribers will have the option to upgrade their Peacock membership. So if you already pay for, I guess if you want the ad-free version, you'll be able to upgrade. And let's see what else here. I guess my advice is don't cancel Peacock just yet, because this is not coming. It's not coming like immediately. But why are they teasing this since so advanced? Like, we got 6 months before this is even going to happen. But here's the thing. These bundles are getting so out of control. Every single company now is teaming up with another company to offer a bundle for streaming, when the whole point of streaming is that we got to pick our own services. Like, this is going back to cable, and the whole problem with cable is, fine, it's great, but it's like, let me pick the channels that I want. I don't need 150 channels. I just need these 7 or 10 channels. And that's what we got to do with streaming. But now, to get the best bang for your buck, all the streaming services are teaming up. And so you feel dumb if you are buying all these services individually, because you're paying more than bundling. But sometimes the bundle has stuff you don't need, which is back to cable. You get this circle that we're in. So I personally am staying strong. I am still individually buying most of my services, except I will tell you, Peacock, I get as an add-on because I have a membership to Apple One. And so they only charge me, I think it's like $11 for Peacock a month for the ad-free version, because I already have. I mean, it's so confusing. Like, please, just give us, like, someone needs to come out with a service that lets you pick the streaming services individually. But if you pick like 3 or 5, you get to save a couple bucks every month. Come up with that. So I can just go on there, and I know, I'm already waiting for the emails. I know Verizon does that. They let you pick a bunch and you get to save money. I know that Amazon has a bunch where you can pick and you save money. Roku does that, but they don't do it the way I'm talking, where I want to pick what I want. And just if I, like, as soon as I hit 3 services, like, oh, cool, now you save $2 a month. 888-RICH-101, 888-742-4101. Let's go to Karen in La Palma. Karen, you're on with Rich.
1: Hi, Rich. Avid listener to you on the radio and KTLA. A while ago, you brought up a site or maybe an app that would screen out your information on different websites like Cluster USA or Fast People or Find People. It was free. I downloaded it, and I have been able to avert probably 200 different sites with my name on it, but I don't remember what it was called, and I want to share it with my family.
0: Okay, I believe you are talking about you're in California, right? Yeah, La Palma.
1: Yes.
0: So are you talking about the delete, request, and opt-out, the drop?
1: It sounds like it. You had it on your site, and I followed all the instructions to do it. So honestly, I don't remember because I just followed what you said.
0: Oh, well, thank you.
1: You talked about it before, and you had like what to do.
0: Okay. Well, I like when people follow me blindly. That's the best because you're just like, Rich said it. I will just do it without even
1: exactly
0: writing it down.
1: But it worked.
0: But you trust me. Okay.
1: My husband's number, I've been able to get rid of a Fast People USA, Find Me, this and that, Cluster USA. And I get emails every once in a while saying, we found you on the internet. And then it shows me the number, and I'm able to disapprove it being on there.
0: Okay. I think what you're talking about might be, so I'll tell you the couple of services I've mentioned over the past year or two.
1: Uh-huh.
0: And, you know, one of these is probably it. But anyway, so the first I'm mentioning, and you should do it, if you live in California, actually today is the first day this weekend that they are actually doing these requests. So it's called Delete Request and Opt Out Platform. It's called California Drop, and it's at privacy.ca.gov. And that is a website where it's free, and they will take your information down from data brokers. And that's starting right now. So if you sign up, they'll get your information off from hundreds of brokers. The other one that I've mentioned over the years is this, Google has something which is called Results About You. And this might be what you're talking about, because what happens is Google will find, if you put in your information, Google will find that information online. Anytime your name pops up, your phone number, and they will take down not the original information, but they'll take down their link to it. So
1: I think that's it.
0: That's probably it. And that's a good one because it just makes it one step tougher for people to find you. If they want to find you, they will. But most people just go on Google, search your name, your address, whatever, phone number. That will mean it won't come up. So that is called Google Results About You.
1: And so you would go to Google first and then do what?
0: Yeah, just type in results about you.
1: Okay.
0: And Google, you should see it right at the top. It'll say results about you.
1: Okay.
0: You can tap into there and fill out your information, and then Google will start sending you messages whenever it finds your info online saying, hey, do you want us to take this down? Only, but keep in mind, that's only from Google. They're not going to take it down from the other websites.
1: Oh.
0: That's what you need something like Drop for, and that's a California thing only. So if you live outside California, you've probably heard me talk about our sponsor, Incogni. They do that for all the data brokers nationwide. They will do that for anyone that lives anywhere. That is a paid service.
1: How do you spell Incogni?
0: I-N-C-O-G-N-I, Incogni. And so that is a paid service. Again, you can use a combination of these. You could also do this yourself if you go to these individual websites and request the takedown, but you know, the automation is a little bit easier. 888 Rich 101, back after this.

0: Ukrainian President Volodymyr Zelensky is taking aim at the U.S.-Russia diesel deal. Appearing on ABC's This Week, Zelensky warned that the deal could benefit Russian President Vladimir Putin.
1: It gives Putin money, and he spends money only on this war. Kill us. Kill our children.
0: President Trump announced Friday that Russia will immediately supply over 300,000 tons of diesel fuel to the American and global marketplace. Trump went on to call it a great announcement for diesel prices for Americans. The president also called for new leadership in Kyiv after reports the deal angered Zelensky. Officials in Saudi Arabia say the main airport in Riyadh has been hit by a second missile attack in 2 days. A Saudi military spokesman said a projectile hit King Khalid International Airport today, causing a fire and several injuries. President Trump said Saturday the U.S. is weighing its options in the region as Houthi rebels in Yemen claimed responsibility for recent attacks. I'm Lisa Carton.
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0: Welcome back to Rich on Tech. Rich DeMuro here, hanging out with you, talking technology. One of the big topics on the show, and by the way, we'll get back to the calls in just a moment, 888-RICH-101 if you want to get in the queue. 888-RICH-101. One of the big topics we talk about here on the show, recurring, is scams. And they are just everywhere. It's not new. They've been going on forever. They just continue to get more sophisticated, and technology is enabling more of them. And it's everywhere. It's on your phone. It's on your text. It's on your email. It's on your computer. So here to talk about all of this is the founder of Scamicide.com. This is Steve Wiseman. Welcome to the show.
1: Good to be with you.
0: So tell me, give me a little background for folks that may not know. What do you do with Scamicide? You cover this stuff on a daily, but you got the scam of the day. Tell me about that.
1: Yeah, you know, this is something I've been involved with scams for about 15 years. And actually, I'm a professor at Bentley University in Massachusetts. But before I was a professor there, I taught college courses in the state prison system and met some of the scammers who would come to say, you know, back when they did it, it took skill. Now any kid with any 14-year-old with a computer can do it. So I started Scamicide because I saw how vulnerable everybody is to scams. It's not just seniors. It's not just people who are maybe not that sophisticated. It really is everyone. So when I started about 15 years ago, I figured I'd do a scam of the day, something new to warn people about. And I wondered if I would have enough of them. And so 5,500, 6,000 scams later, we don't run out of any.
0: Wow, that's wild. Okay, so let's talk about the hot topic right now, AI. Is AI actually making, is it arming these scammers with new tools that just make everything easier?
1: Yeah, unfortunately, you know, one of my mottos is things aren't as bad as you think, they're far worse. And AI has enabled less sophisticated scammers to be able to perpetrate scams that are far more sophisticated than what they would be able to do in the past, including you could go to the macro and the micro. So on the macro, looking at the danger of the country, you know, we saw recently where hackers from Iran had managed to hack into the municipal water systems in about half a dozen states around the country. Well, the FBI just in the past week put out a memorandum and a warning in which they indicated that using AI, the Iranian scammers were able to gather information as to which municipalities were vulnerable, where they were vulnerable, create the script to go in there and perpetrate these scams. And so we're seeing that there. We're also seeing it with, you know, a lot of scams come from Malaysia, Southeast Asia, North Korea, China, and Nigeria, and places where perhaps, you know, we would see the email or the text message and the grammar was horrendous. I mean, it was sometimes amusing. Now with AI, they're able to have the scams that you get in your text message, in your email, they look perfect. Or they're using a voice clone. You know, you're familiar with the grandparent or family emergency scam. Now that voice on the end of the phone is the voice of your child, your grandchild, and they know where that grandchild is because they've been gathering that information through AI on social media. So AI is making it a lot worse.
0: That is wild. And it makes you think twice before posting anything with any sort of information on social media because, okay, fine, you put one thing. Well, you put another thing, you gather all that together and it really shows a true picture of like your whole life. Okay, so I was at a wedding and someone was telling me, you know, everyone just got into talking about scams and someone was telling me that some of these people that are doing scams, you know, you mentioned some of the crime syndicates, but like some people are actually being held beyond like their will to like do these scams. Have you ever heard of that?
1: Yeah, it actually is happening. And there are these major actually cities in Myanmar and Cambodia and Southeast Asia where people are lured to these jobs from out of the country or even from within the country. And they think they're getting some computer job, but in fact, it's human trafficking and forced to do these romance scams, investment scams, and others attacking the United States and the UK. And this is something that there hasn't been enough international attacks on to stop them. And it's like whack-a-mole. If you manage to shut down one of these cities, they pop up somewhere else. And then you even get certain countries gave one of these major crime syndicates some award for the money that they were bringing into the country. So,
0: oh my gosh,
1: it's really horrendous.
0: Okay, let's changing topics. Your router. How does your router put you in danger of identity theft?
1: Yeah, here's one of the things. You know, we don't even think about our router, but it's really, really important. This is how we connect to the internet. And it's not just our computer. It's our smart TV. It's any devices that you may have that are connected to the internet. It can even be your smoke detector. So what happens is the scammers, what they do is they find out the default passwords on some of these routers because people don't change their default passwords. So from the router, they then get into your computer or they manage to hack into your TV and then through the router and then to your computer. And bam, the next thing you know, they're into your online banking. So if you have a older router that doesn't automatically update, you may want to get a newer router. You definitely want to make sure that you're updating your router with the latest patches. And there are things on there like network segmenting so that you could keep people who get in from going somewhere. And even most security software is what we call blacklisted. It blocks known problems. But with your router, you can have something called whitelisting, which won't allow anything to come in unless you previously approved it. And this is something that more people should consider doing.
0: Yeah, if you have a couple of devices in your home, you can say only these devices are allowed to be used on my router unless I allow another one, and you add that number to it, usually like the MAC ID or something. Let's talk about customer service numbers. People

0: are the lazy ones. They buy an ad, and you'll see this sometimes. I went to get an employee identification number for a client of mine, and I went online to see where in the IRS I go. The IRS website was about four down. There were these others that were paid, and that's what happens. The scammers do it. So trust me. You can't trust anyone. You absolutely have to verify when you're doing a customer service number that you're really getting the real one. So go to your bill, go to a website that you know is accurate.
1: So you mentioned the scams of the day. You're up to like almost 6,000. I mean, this is never ending. It just continues to go on and on and on. Do you think there's any like main advice you share with folks about how to protect themselves? You got about a minute.
0: Yeah. And, you know, the big thing is don't click on a link. Don't download an attachment. Don't provide personal information for any communication unless you've absolutely verified it. That email, they can make the email address look legitimate. They've also gathered information to make you susceptible to it. That text message, they can spoof a phone number so it looks like it's coming from something legitimate. Trust me, you can't trust anything. You got to verify.
1: And okay, the website, by the way, is Scamicide, Scamicide.com, Scamicide.com. It's just what we're up against. And I always ask everyone that I talk about with scams, do these things actually happen? Are people actually getting scammed? Bottom line.
0: Yeah. Everyone is getting scammed, and it's not just seniors. Seniors have a part of our brain that deals with skepticism that makes them more vulnerable. Anybody can be scammed. Look at the people that were scammed by Bernie Madoff and others. So we all need to be really skeptical and always verify.
1: All right, Steve Wiseman, thanks so much for talking with me today. The website, scamicide.com. Go there for your scam of the day. And the more you know, the better you can protect yourself. That's really what it comes down to, because there's so many variations on these things. Knowing the signs of what a scam is really your best protection. Steve, thanks for joining me today.
0: My pleasure.
1: 888-RICH-101, 888-742-4101. 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
2: This one says, "I love how quiet it is. I can hardly hear it come on, but I'm always comfortable."
1: Another person writes, "Finally, an air conditioner that can withstand the desert heat and dust."
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1: 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Glad we have an AC that can take it."
3: Or this one, "He's so cuddly and has these adorable pads on his paws."
1: Gary, I think you're on a different webpage.
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1: Learn more about the Grizzly at AlaskanAC.com.

0: Welcome back to Rich on Tech. Rich DeMuro here, hanging out with you. 888-RICH-101, 888-742-4101. Meta agreed to a huge teen safety settlement this week, and Instagram is about to change. So Meta has agreed to pay up to, and there's all kinds of numbers out there, but it's like $16, $17, $18 billion. Drop in the bucket for this company. And that's over 10 years, which means, you know, people are going to forget about this, or, you know, who knows what's going to happen in that time. But there are pretty big changes to how people under 18 can use Instagram and Facebook. They did not, you know, admit any wrongdoing. So we actually don't have like a definitive, like, did Meta make these apps to be addictive? We don't have that, because once you settle, you say, we're going to settle, but we're not going to admit any wrongdoing. And all the attorney generals were like, okay, fine, we'll take the money. But the big change, default 2-hour daily limit for teens, that's combined against Instagram and Facebook. Parents can turn that off, and direct messages don't count towards that limit. Then you get a reminder. After 15 minutes of continuous use, it'll say, hey, do you still want to be on here? And then after 60 minutes and 90 minutes, you'll get more. No late night scrolling. Instagram and Facebook are going to be blocked for teens from midnight to 6 a.m. That's wild. So your feed, stories, explore, and reels will not work. Messaging will be available. Then you've got school mode. So most push notifications are going to be muted from 8 a.m. until 3 p.m. Then blocked again from 10 p.m. to 7 a.m. I mean, do you see what's happening here? They are just sort of getting rid of everything that makes this fun, but also addictive, or supposedly. Like counts are going to be hidden for users under 18. Cosmetic procedure filters will be banned, so you can't make yourself look good. And teens will have the option of a non-personalized feed instead of an algorithm-driven feed. I mean, talk about boring. Could you make this app any more boring? What else is going to happen? Meta says parents will be notified if a teen sets up a secondary account to try to get around all this stuff. And they're going to verify teens are teenagers using a whole bunch of signals. Now, they've had those signals before. They just weren't really using them in a big way. Now, they're going to have much better detection of kids under 13 who shouldn't have accounts at all. And then 13 to 17 will automatically get these limitations. Now, here is the part that I think is really tricky. What do you think a teenager is going to do? You think they're going to sit there and follow all these new rules? Absolutely not. What are they going to do? They're going to either try to get around them, ask their parents to turn off all these requirements. They're like, Mom, Dad, this is so boring. Come on, Johnny doesn't have this. And the parents are going to go, okay, cool, we'll turn them off. Or they're just going to flee. They've got TikTok. They've got YouTube Shorts. They've got Snapchat. They've got a million and one other ways of getting in touch with each other, posting pictures, posting videos, watching videos. You think they're going to deal with all this nonsense now on Instagram and Facebook? They're not even using, by the way. The kids are not using Facebook. That's something that the kids used to use, and then the adults started using it, and the kids said, oh, it's not cool anymore. You guys use it. Sure, go ahead. And that's fine. So if TikTok, Snapchat, and YouTube don't follow in on this, which is what Meta wants, none of this really means anything, because basically Meta is just going to become a no man's land. Teens are just going to get away from it. So I think that this thing, it's good that we came up with this settlement, and all that money, by the way, is going to go to the states to, I think it was like almost all the states agreed to this, except for a bunch of them that still want to do their own thing. But a lot of that money is going to go to like teen programs to like help them, you know, with teen mental health and suicide prevention and just all the things that kind of fund teen programs. So that's where the money's going to go eventually. But does this solve the problem of these addictive apps for both teenagers and adults? Probably not. Is it going to make Instagram a lot less interesting to teens? Yes. Will TikTok, Facebook, TikTok, Snapchat, and what's the other one? YouTube follow through? I don't know. We'll see. We'll see how much pressure comes down on them to do the same things. But you look at this app, it's like there's nothing fun about it anymore. And there is a problem here. Like, teens cannot get enough of this stuff. So can adults. They can't. No one can. It's a slot machine in your pocket. I've said that since day one. I mean, you give me a slot machine. I mean, now adults have it. Kalshi and Polymarket and all these betting apps. I mean, we have taken everything that you had to go drive somewhere. You know how annoying it is to drive to like a casino? That's why they put them in like random places. Because, you know, you didn't want to be there every day. And now they're everywhere. All right. Let's see. Do we have time for a call here? Let's see. Let's see here. Gary.
1: Well, hello, Rich. How are you doing?
0: I'm doing well. What's going on?
1: Well, thank you for taking my call, first of all.
0: Absolutely.
1: You know, I've talked to you before. You know, I'm a wildlife photographer, and I go out to the desert a lot and up into the mountains. And with my T-Mobile phone, I dropped Verizon. I finally had it with them. So I'm now with T-Mobile. How do I get this phone to go into the satellite mode when I run out of connection and I need to make a call and there's no satellite service, meaning no cell phone service?
0: What you said you switched to Verizon?
1: No. I switched away from Verizon and I went to T-Mobile.
0: Oh, you went to T-Mobile. Okay. Is Starlink included on your account?
1: No, because I'm a prepaid customer.
0: They don't give it on prepaid.
1: Oh.
0: So you've got a couple options. Number one, does your phone support satellite? That's number one. What kind of phone do you have?
1: That's what I wanted to ask you here, Rich. It's a Samsung Galaxy A54.
0: I don't think the A-Series supports satellite.
1: Ooh.
0: Let me see. A-Series satellite. I think it's just... let's see. Hold on. Actually, hold on. It might... I could be wrong here. Hold on. I know they do the premium series. Mm-hmm. Let's see if it's on.
1: Yeah, the S series phones. Sure.
0: Yeah, the S series phones, the Galaxy S. I'm trying to see if it's A series. Okay, select since 2025, Samsung has supported satellite communication on select Galaxy flagship and Galaxy A series. So you need to. Okay, so what you need to do is look in your phone.
1: Yeah, I'm in the settings right now.
0: Okay. No. Under connections, it would tell you, it would say satellite if it's supported there. So it should say connections, and you scroll down, it says satellite networks under mobile hotspot.
1: I'm seeing Wi-Fi calling, Wi-Fi.
0: Yep. Oh,
1: Bluetooth,
0: keep scrolling down to under data usage, mobile hotspot, satellite networks. Do you see satellite networks?
1: I don't see that listed.
0: Okay. If you don't see that, I would, well, if you're on prepaid with T-Mobile, they're not going to give it to you anyway. You got to be on a full plan with them. So what you can do is you can add it to your plan. I think it's like $10 a month, but call up T-Mobile, see what they say, see if you can add it. And I would also just verify. I'm going to look right now when we go to break, see if that A54 supports the satellite, but it says the A series does support it. But the way that, Samsung does it is it's all based on your carrier. The carrier has to provide it. It's not like Pixel. It's not like Apple where it's built into the phone. On Samsung, the provider does the satellite. 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
10: The attacks continue. I'm Carmen Roberts, Fox News. A projectile struck the passenger terminal at the international airport in Riyadh, Saudi Arabia today, the day after a missile hit the same terminal and killed 12 people, including an American.
11: Secretary of State Marco Rubio confirming the American casualties, saying these reprehensible attacks demonstrate a blatant disregard for innocent civilian life. They must stop now. We stand with the Kingdom of Saudi Arabia and its people and extend our condolences to the victims and their families. Now, President Trump says he's weighing whether to join the Saudis' military campaign against the Houthis.
10: Fox's Madeline Rivera. President Trump continues to face backlash over a diesel fuel deal with Russia.
12: Trump this week announced a new deal with Russia to supply hundreds of thousands of tons of diesel fuel. This is a reversal from years of U.S. pressure on Moscow. And today, the president posted on Truth Social that Russia and Ukraine have agreed to an energy ceasefire. Ukraine has been recently hitting Russian refineries as Russia targets Ukraine's energy grid. Yesterday, when leaving the White House for Tennessee, Trump pointed blame at the Ukrainian government and Ukrainian President Volodymyr Zelensky. President Zelensky responded that his government is waiting on word from Washington on the specifics of this new agreement, although he says his country is ready.
10: Fox's Alex Hogan at the White House. Meantime, President Trump announced on social media that Russia and Ukraine have reached a ceasefire deal to stop attacking each other's energy facilities, but neither country has confirmed that. The remnants of Isais claim a fifth life. Officials in South Carolina say a tree fell on the home of a 67-year-old man today, killing him in the town of 96, about 70 miles west of Columbus. We get more from Fox's meteorologist Adam Klotz, who tells us there's a lot of rain now from Isais hitting the northeast and causing possible flooding. 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
20: I'm Storm Tracker 4 meteorologist Stephanie Waldrop. Overnight temperatures fall into the mid-70s. And for your Saturday, a high of 91 with a 60% chance for showers and storms. Sunday, 40% chance for showers with wind advisory in place. I'm Storm Tracker 4 meteorologist Stephanie Waldrop on News 4 Tucson.
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0: Welcome back to Rich on Tech. Rich DeMuro here, hanging out with you, talking technology. 888-RICH-101-888-742-4101. We have gotten through a lot on this week's show, haven't we? Let's go to Carol in Huntington Beach. Carol, you are on with Rich. What's up?
1: Hi, Rich. I want to ask a question. For years, we've had Spectrum cable, and Spectrum system, the router and the modem that ran our cable, and everything was fine and wonderful. And then we switched to streaming, and we were having all kinds of problems because the router and the modem sat on a desk in our kitchen, a little enclosed desk in our kitchen. And I've even put a extender in the bedroom for the bedroom TV, but the bedroom TV would always buffer, and I'd turn on Hulu and it would go back to the home page. You know, it wouldn't stick. In the living room TV, it would freeze. Couldn't turn it on or off at all. And so the Spectrum guy was out one day, and he picked the modem, I think the tall one, off the desk that's in the kitchen, put it around the corner on cabinets, and everything started working again.
0: Yes.
1: But he said, you need to have a mesh system for your house.
0: Okay.
1: So he said, I don't know a whole lot about it because he's not a tech guy. He was just a Spectrum guy. So we did. We got a TP-Link Deco Wi-Fi 7 mesh system, and my son hooked it up. And it seems that our internet's running a little bit slower, and now we're having on the TV in the living room that was freezing. It's not freezing, but it is not connecting right away. And it comes up, says, you're not connected, try again, you're not connected, try again. And after three tries, it does connect. So I was just wondering if the mesh system is for us, or, you know, do I have to have this modem sitting on the shelf because it's not a very pretty thing because it was working that way before. I was just wondering what your ideas were on these mesh systems, because I am having this one little problem. The internet is a little bit slower. Does your internet get slower when you put in a mesh system?
0: No, it should be faster. It should be more reliable. It sounds to me like, well, number one, how large is this home we're talking?
1: Oh, it's about 1,700 square feet.
0: Okay,
1: it's a small house.
0: 1,700 square feet. Okay, so
1: yeah.
0: The standard router from Spectrum should be able to cover that if it's in the right place. And it sounds like you had a little bit of a window where it was doing okay, but what was the problem with the router? You just don't like that it's out in the middle of the house or something? It was just in a bad place?
1: Yeah, when he took it off the desk, now it's out in the middle of the house for everybody to see, and it's pretty ugly.
0: Yeah, right.
1: And we would have had, and we also would have to drill a hole through the cabinet to hook it up, because all he did was just move it around the corner.
0: Got it.
1: He had the big old cable, right?
0: Right.
1: So we would have to drill a hole. So he was the one who suggested go with the mesh system.
0: Yeah.
1: But, I'm running up on a 30-day window of return here, and I just don't know if I'm having trouble with the mesh system. Is that the way we hook, maybe the way we hook?
0: Yes,
1: up,
0: I think it is. I think it is, because the problem is, even though the mesh system talks, like, so the way the mesh system works is it kind of has like its own little network that talks to each other. And so it says like, hey, how's your signal over there?
1: Right.
0: It's good, but it could be better. If you adjust to this channel, it'll be better. And they kind of work together to give you that blanket system. But the problem is, if your original signal is not good, so did you put this thing back in the closed desk?
1: Yes.
0: Okay. That's what's happening. So you really can't put a Wi-Fi access point in an enclosed place. And the reason is because it immediately cuts off the signal to about, you know, half or even less of what it should be. And so what's happening is your other TP-Link receivers are getting a bad signal to begin with, and then they're trying to rebroadcast that signal, and it's even worse. So you've got to figure out how to at least have your initial node somewhere out in the open. It doesn't have to be in the middle of the house, because the good news is, how many of these nodes do you have? Two or three?
1: Three.
0: Okay. So if you got three, what you want to do is just kind of put them around the house. Put the first one wherever you need it, but it has to be out. And then put another one somewhere else, and then put the other one in another area of the house, and they should all be able to speak that way. And I would recommend a tool too. I was actually going to talk about this on the show today. There's an article in ZDNet about this hidden tool on Samsung, which I can help you diagnose your Wi-Fi, which I did at my house. And it's pretty eye-opening. You can actually walk around your house and see how the signal changes. So I'm going to recommend an app for you. If you don't have a Samsung, it's called Ubiquiti Wi-Fi Man. Wifiman. And you can download that. If you have an Android or iPhone, you can download that. And you can kind of walk around and see what the signal is in different places in your home. And that will help you get a better signal. The other thing is, it also depends on the TP-Link. If it's connected to the Spectrum router, and that router is also putting out a signal, they could be interfering with each other. And so there is a way to go into that Spectrum router and say, please don't broadcast a Wi-Fi signal. And you might have to have your kid, you know, or if you're super techie, you can figure that out. But basically, you have to go in. There's a code printed on the bottom of that thing, usually, where you can access it and turn off the internal Wi-Fi that's coming out of the Spectrum device. And that way, right, they're not competing with each other. Do you still see the Spectrum signal in your home when you, like the old network, when you're logging in stuff?
1: Yeah, the old network, I've got the old network on my, all our tablets, phones, everything like that. And the new network's on the television.
0: Oh, okay. So that's another, thing. These things they're competing with each other. And so you want to choose one. But I would say, at the end of the day, look, Carol, if you're able to get the signal to all your devices and everything's working fine without the mesh network, then just go with that. You don't have to pay the extra. You can return it. It's simpler. It's easier. It's less cables. But I do think that the mesh network is probably, in general, sounding like how many devices you have and the different TVs and the different rooms, it's overall going to be a better system in the future, as long as you can get it to kind of work the proper way. So,
1: But I have to get it off the desk.
0: You have to get it off, right, the desk. It's got to, you just can't have it closed up like that, because you're literally cutting it off at the knees, like immediately.
1: Yeah.
0: Like you're saying, like people put these, they put the routers in a closet, they put it under a table, they put it, you know, behind the TV. All those things immediately just take that signal and just block it. And so it's really working with like a much lesser signal to try to get to all your different devices.
1: Yeah.
0: And as we know, they need a good signal to get all these things that we're doing these days on streaming. So, but the good news is, I think if you play with the access points a little bit, you should be able to get them to a place where they will work really well in your home. And I've had a mesh network forever. Ever since I interviewed the guy who started Eero, his name was Nick Weaver. He was a kid when he came to KTLA. I'm not kidding. I thought it was a joke because he was so young. And he said, I created a better Wi-Fi system. I said, you? What? And he's like, and sure enough, you know, he sold that to Amazon for, I don't know how many millions or billions of dollars, but that really revolutionized the Wi-Fi, systems in homes, because it reminds me of when people got the first Ring doorbells, the video doorbells. It's like they couldn't get the signal to outside the house, because our Wi-Fi was never meant to accommodate all these different things in our homes and all these different places. And of course, over the years, we just keep adding more and more devices. And so you need kind of like a good system that plays kind of a traffic conductor with your devices. And that's what these access points do, is they really manage the signal to say, okay, we need this over here, we need that over there, we need this device to have more. And so it really does help to have that signal over time versus just the standard router that you place, you know, under your TV or near your TV. So anyway, Carol, thanks for the call today. If you want to find that Wi-Fi tool on the Samsung phone, you can go into your settings, connections, Wi-Fi, You tap the three dots, you select intelligent Wi-Fi, and then tap the intelligent Wi-Fi version 7 times. I know, silly, but it's in there, and it's called Connectivity Labs. I will put those instructions on the website, as well as the Wi-Fi Man app from Ubiquiti, which is a pretty big company in Wi-Fi systems and just networking in general. People love them. When I was at Cedia, their booth was like, I mean, nerds love this kind of stuff, but like it was like mega nerds. And I was like, well, what are those nerds doing? I want to go over there. And sure enough, they had cool stuff. 888-RICH-101, 888-742-4101, richontech.tv.
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0: 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There I post a lot of the scams that I find, a lot of the stories that I show you on TV, and just, you know, whatever I'm thinking throughout the day, I'll usually post it there. 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I took a run this morning, and I was testing a bunch of different things. I've been testing the Oura Ring, which, spoiler alert, I'm not ready for my review just yet, but I love that thing. I am like, I was so wrong about the first model. I tested it many, many years ago. I did not like it, and it took me a couple years, but this new one is really good. And I think it's a combination of the fact that it is small enough and lightweight enough that you forget that it's on. But it also does a lot of things. Like this week I got my, what did they call it? My biological age versus like, or sorry, my heart age versus my biological age. And it says my heart is 8 years younger than I am, which is great. But I'm like, I mean, here's some app that I'm just sitting here like, oh, cool. I'm doing great. Like, obviously talk to your doctor about this stuff. But I was like, show my mom today and like all your vitals. It tells you if you're getting sick. I mean, it's really impressive. And it takes a while to collect all this data. So it still hasn't collected, like it needs like 90 days of data for your body clock, whatever that means. And then for that heart thing I was telling you about, the heart health, cardiovascular age, it tells you, it takes a while to get that information. I mean, even this one, my nighttime blood pulse, blood pressure, it dips, but it's supposed to. And so it's telling me that that's actually good. So, I mean, this is really, really interesting stuff that's all coming from a ring. Anyway, I tell you that because I was testing that on my run. I was testing the new Samsung Galaxy Watch Ultra 2. And then I was testing this new feature on Spotify called Running Mode, which is basically, it's kind of like a personalized soundtrack for runs. So you pick your workout style, whether you want steady run, intervals, pyramid training, the length, the target cadence, the type of music you're in the mood for, and then it makes this playlist. What I didn't realize is that the playlist was actually like almost like a Peloton workout where it like has a little coach that's telling you, okay, now for this next song, run faster, as fast as you can. Okay, for this one, just take an easy pace. And so I thought it was pretty cool. I've tried different coaching run things, and this is a good one because it's built into Spotify. But anyway, it was great. It's called Running Mode. You can find it, on the iPhone only right now, and only if you're a premium subscriber. I don't know if I'd subscribe to Spotify for this, but it's nice that it's there. And of course, it's iPhone only right now, not Android, which, why? Why does every app do that? They always come out iPhone first, and then, oh, when we get to it, we'll think about Android in 6 months or a year. Another app that does that is called Flighty. You've heard me talk about this app. I love it. It's been an iPhone exclusive for years now. But now, a developer took it upon themselves to come up with an Android equivalent. It's called Aviate. This is the Android equivalent of Flighty. And it's not the same company. It's not a copy. It is its own app. And it does a pretty good job. I tested it yesterday with my mom and my son's flight. It weirdest thing yesterday, I've never seen this happen before in my entire lifetime of flying, but I got an email that their flight was canceled. And I was like, what? And so I go online, it's like, yeah, your flight is canceled. They refunded the pre-board. Like I ordered them some food before they got on and they canceled that. And I was like, wait, what? Well, it turns out they just changed the flight number. They reinstated the flight and just made a new flight. And I said, well, I've never heard of them. I understand when you have to change out equipment, whatever, but I've never heard of them canceling the flight. And it was a completely different flight number at the same exact time, same exact everything, except everyone's orders got reset. Some seats got moved around and it was just completely just different. I go, but the same. Never heard of that before in my life. Anyway, I'm guessing there's some sort of reason why the airline did that instead of just changing the plane. They like changed the whole flight number. I don't know why. Anyway, this app did pick up on it and it told me, hey, this flight was canceled. And then I found the new flight on there. Anyway, it tracks the flight numbers, your boarding pass, organization for your trip, like packing checklists, calendar syncing. It's got all kinds of tracking for the actual flight. And what I loved about it, I've never seen this before. On your home screen, like on your lock screen, it will show you kind of a live track of the flight. It tells you what how high, you know, what the altitude they're at, and then also what percentage of the flight they're done. So I was watching it. It was like, okay, the flight is 37% done now, 47%, 57%. It was just so cool. No ads. They don't sell your information, but there are some free features. If you want all the good stuff, you got to pay. You can pay for like $2 for a week. So if you just want it for one little trip, that's cool. $40 a year, $200 lifetime. So anyway, again, it's called Aviate. If you fly a lot on Android, I would definitely get it. Obviously, Flighty is still the kind of the gold standard over on the iOS side. Let's see. Oh, another thing. If you are a T-Mobile customer, you had lost service this week during their outage on Monday. They had like a nationwide outage. They're not giving automatic credits, but according to Reddit, people are getting up to $20 if you ask. So if you were impacted by that outage from T-Mobile, I would call up and ask them for a credit. Some people get $5, some people got $10, some people got $20. But the bottom line is kind of like what I was talking about earlier in the show with the Uber situation is squeaky wheel still gets the grease. So T-Mobile's not giving you an automatic outage credit, but if you call up, their representatives know, okay, we'll give this person $5, $10, $20, whatever it is. And then finally, before we get to our guest in the next section here of the show, another thing that happened was the Samsung messaging app shut down and everyone has to be pushed over to Google Messages. Not everyone likes Google Messages. So a developer is making an unofficial replacement that looks just like Samsung Messages called Messages by Ozarks Made. And it looks just like Samsung Messages. And I guess it does support RCS. But again, you got to be careful because messaging apps do have a lot of your data. Anyway, it's called Ozarks Made if you want to check it out. I'll put a link on the website, richontech.tv. Rich on Tech continues right after this.
1: President Trump says Russia and Ukraine have agreed to an energy ceasefire. Trump made the announcement today in a post on Truth Social, adding that both parties have agreed. Following the announcement, Ukrainian President Volodymyr Zelensky posted on X that Ukraine supports the ceasefire. He went on to say that it's important that Russia supports it as well. This comes just days after President Trump announced that Russia will supply diesel fuel to the U.S. The deal reportedly angered Zelensky, who warned it would prolong the war with Russia. Officials in Saudi Arabia say the main airport in Riyadh has been hit by a second missile attack in 2 days. A Saudi military spokesman said a projectile hit King Khalid International Airport today, starting a fire and causing injuries. President Trump said today the U.S. is considering its response after a strike on the same airport killed 13, including one American, and injured 300 others. The horror movie Other Mommy is topping the box office this weekend ahead of Halloween. I'm Lisa Carton.
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0: 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Rich DeMuro here, hanging out with you, talking technology. 888-RICH-101-888-742-4101. We've got a great guest to talk to, Shelly Brisbane, author of iOS Access for All, joining us now to talk about accessibility features and helpful tips. Shelly, thanks for joining me.
1: Hi, Rich. It's great to be here.
0: All right. And the website is brisbin.net, BRISBIN.net. So tell me, how did you get involved in discussing accessibility features and functionality? You've been doing it for a long time.
1: Yeah. So I've been a tech journalist for long before that. I specifically covered Apple and Macintosh stuff at Mac User Magazine back in the day. And then I am somebody who's visually impaired, but I had never really written about accessibility until like 10, 15 years ago, when I realized there was so much accessibility stuff out there, but there just wasn't any written material available. So that's how I got started, because I was writing about things I knew as a user, and then people had questions about their different disabilities and how they interacted with their devices. So that's where that came from.
0: Where do you think we're at with tech gadgets with accessibility? I feel like Apple does a pretty good job of building these features in. Do you feel like other manufacturers are doing the same?
1: I think Android, Google via Android does a really good job. Microsoft does. Most of the platforms really are good. There's no platform where I would say, if you have a disability, avoid it at all costs. Apple gets a lot of credit for being first and having really robust features, but I think you can't go wrong with some of what Microsoft and Google offer as well.
0: Okay, good to know that. What do you think some of the best accessibility features are built into the iPhone right now?
1: So there's one called Live Listen, which allows you to use your AirPods, if you have them, and your iPhone as sort of a de facto hearing aid. So you might be in a noisy environment, like a restaurant or somewhere, and you can move your phone close to the person who's sitting across from you, and you could hear what they're saying more easily if you have your AirPods on to listen. So even if you don't have a significant hearing loss, that's some way for somebody who may be older and has a little bit of a hearing loss to kind of pick that up. Also, dark mode is really great. If you think the light background of a lot of iPhone screens is a little too much, if you would like it a little more easy on the eyes, just flip to dark mode, and it's a lot easier to see. Now, that's the reverse for people who have something like macular degeneration, where they want the screen as bright as possible. But if you're like me, or if you like a lot of people I know, dark mode is a real eye saver.
0: Now, you've been writing about this stuff and covering it for a while. Do you think that this has improved over the years?
1: The features in general have, I think the basics have been there for a while, but they are adding, I think all the companies, and Apple especially, are adding new things. They're making the features that exist better, and they're also adding new things. We talk about AI and machine learning, and that affects accessibility too, because there are things that AI allows to be described for you, say, if you're blind or visually impaired, through the camera that haven't been possible before. So all that's kind of new, and there are ways in which accessibility features are kind of leading the way. Those AI machine learning features, and there's a thing called assistive touch on the Apple Watch and on the iPhone, so that if you have some physical disability and it's hard to do touch gestures, assistive touch can help you out with that. And those features have sort of come into the mainstream now, but they started out as accessibility features.
0: Oh, interesting. Now, if you look at both the iPhone and Android, there is an entire section dedicated to accessibility. So if you have not explored this, and there's a lot of features in there that are useful for people of all abilities, I would say. Like, you may find something in there that can help your workflow that is meant for someone with a disability, but you may say, oh, this is really handy for me to use. And so on iPhone, it's just settings, accessibility, and on Android, settings, accessibility. You have to scroll all the way down. On iPhone, it's up at the top. On Android, it's all the way down at the bottom. So just so you know that. What about voice assistants? Like, how good are they when it comes to accessibility these days?
1: Well, I think they're really helpful for somebody who wants to quickly access something, whether they have a physical disability or a visual disability, and it might be easier to speak out into the ether, the A lady name or the S lady name or whatever it is. And so those commands are generally, and the Google as well. And Google is particularly relevant because in the Android world, Google is very tightly integrated to what's going on over there. So I would argue that if you want a really thoroughly integrated experience, Google and Android might be the best way to go, and with voice assistants. Siri has some issues in the Apple world. There are a lot of things it does do. I use it every day, but sometimes Siri has some issues, and there are rumors and hopes that Apple will be improving Siri this year. And so I would look out. I don't think you can discount Apple or Siri. And so I guess voice assistants in general are very helpful to somebody with a disability, and the quality of your experience is going to depend on which platform you use and also what you want it to do.
0: Yeah, I was going to say, like, do you think someone could completely use their phone just by voice at this point or no?
1: Not really. I mean, I think you can do a lot of things. I mean, the people think of like what Siri and Amazon's version, which I don't want to say the name because we don't want to trigger everybody, but what those voice assistants do, there's certain things you think of a voice assistant doing, which is kind of separate from how you use your phone. Like you can't say, Siri, please read all the email in my inbox and tell me which ones are important. That's sort of an AI machine learning kind of a thing. But you can say, hey, set me a timer or turn on my lights or remind me when it's time to get ready for Rich's show.
0: I mean, hopefully we'll get that Siri feature later this year. I mean, that's
1: that
0: the
1: nice.
0: Rumor, right? I mean, because I feel Gemini could probably do that. I don't know if it could read it, but it might be able to. And so, you know, do you get a lot of emails from people because you've covered this for so long? And what are the common kind of like threads that people are asking you? Like, what do people want when it comes to accessibility?
1: Well, that's kind of too quick because the emails I get are, how do I do a thing? And it may be because they're newly using accessibility tools, or maybe they have some in their life. I hear a lot from a lot of people who have somebody in their life who may have newly had a disability, or somebody who's just like, wait, I hear that the iPhone can do this thing, but I can't figure out how to do it. Because a problem with accessibility features growing so much is that, like everything else in the Settings app, there are just so many of them. And so some people have trouble finding it. As far as what they want, I think it's what you were talking about, having voice assistants or some other means to do more on your phone than you can do now. And it's like all the things that you do that cause some friction. Like if gestures are physically hard for you, you'd like to talk to your phone. If vision is your issue, you'd like the phone to talk back to you. And so I think it's more of what it already does. And as our phones become more capable themselves, we have more expectation of the accessibility tools too.
0: We're talking to Shelley Brisbane, brisbane.net, journalist for a long time and accessibility expert, talks a lot about all the features you can find on your phones and gadgets related to accessibility. Longtime book, iOS, iOS Access for All. And so you can find that as well. Do you have any like tips, tricks, like anything that people should look into? Like if they need advice on this stuff, like any apps that you really like or websites that they should consult?
1: Well, advice on it is, I could plug my book, of course, because iOS Access for All is all about accessibility in the iOS world. But also, if you want to know just what these devices will do for accessibility, like if you have a disability and you're not sure, hey, is there something out there for me? Apple.com/

0: A lot of that includes technology training. So they teach people how to use their phones in ways that they didn't use before. So if you're a new voiceover user or if you're a new switch control user, there are training programs out there, usually through your state or local government, that can assist you if you want to get a few steps ahead of the game.
1: How would I find those? Is there like a search I would look for?
0: I would probably search for either state rehab agency or state services for the blind or for those with physical disabilities or whatever. I mean, the great thing about modern search is that you can be fairly generic in what you search for and eventually get to where you want to go. So I'm in Texas, for example, and the agency that does that is the, I'm about to forget the acronym. I can't remember, but I would focus it specifically on the state that you're in. You'll also learn what makes you eligible for these disability services, because sometimes seniors have access to services. Even if a lot of folks who are seniors and who are getting disability experiences don't necessarily think of themselves as, oh, I'm not disabled. I'm just older. I have a little trouble with hearing or seeing that I didn't used to have. There are still sometimes state services that are available to assist you because they can teach you how to use the devices you already have, like your phone, in a way that sort of supports the disability that you might have.
1: Wow. Some great information. The website, by the way, apple.com/accessibility, like you mentioned, and surprise, surprise, android.com/accessibility.
0: I should have just guessed that.
1: Yeah. Well, you never know with Android, because sometimes since there's so many different manufacturers of these phones, it could be different. So it's always slightly different depending on, who makes the phone. But Android has added a lot of stuff in recent years, and it looks like they did put it all on the website. So, Shelley, it's been a pleasure to chat with you. The website, brisbane.net. Thanks so much for coming on today.
0: Thanks for having me. It was a lot of fun.
1: Yeah, really appreciate it. Welcome back anytime.
0: Thank you.
1: The website, richontech.tv/177, if you want to connect with Shelley and follow her. I'll put a link to her website and everything she mentioned there. 888-RICH-101, 888-742-4101. Back after this.
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0: Welcome back to Rich on Tap. We're going to get right into the feedback because it is overflowing this week. We got a bunch of emails about electronic stores across the country. I mentioned how there is a lack of stores after, Fry's and all these other places went out of business, Radio Shack. Craig wrote, there's a great little electronic store in Costa Mesa called Marvac. 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Herb in Youngstown, Ohio. Check out Armies, A-R-M-I-E-S. Electronics is basically an electronics parts supermarket. Brad Elliott Electronics in Tucson is excellent. They're online as well. There's also a Surplus Electronics and Aviation store next door. So basically, yes, there are still places where you can find these, like nerd heaven stores, we love just like perusing the aisles and finding all this random stuff. Not as many as there used to be, but they're still out there. Thanks for the emails. Kathleen, I listened to the show a lot. I hadn't heard about this scam. I fell for it. I was visiting a website. It showed one of those Cloudflare pages asking if I was human. I clicked yes. It asked me to do more things, including typing codes. I trusted the site, so I went with it. Later, a scan found a Trojan on my computer. I spent the day cleaning up everything, changing my passwords. I learned this is called a click fix or fake CAPTCHA attack. Definitely something your listeners should watch out for. Yes, thank you, Kathleen. I actually made a video about this on my Instagram because of you. So I explained this scam and what to look out for. Go to my Instagram at RichOnTech to find it. Thank you, Kathleen. Sorry that happened to you. Phil, here's a quick Windows 11 tip. The snipping tool can help grab text from places where you normally can't select or copy it. Press the print screen key, open up the snipping tool, choose scan text, and then select and copy whatever text you need. My colleagues didn't know about this feature. I figured your listeners might not either. Yes, that's a good feature to know. It's a good way to get around when you can't copy and paste something. I use what's on Chrome. They have something called the Google Lens that lets you basically copy and paste any text, even on a picture. So you can add that to your toolbar. Robert in Ridgecrest, my 64 gigabyte iPhone didn't have enough space for an iOS update, so Apple suggested offloading apps. I did that and later discovered some of the apps are no longer available, so I couldn't reinstall them. More recently, though, I tried updating through iMazing on my Windows PC. It successfully installed the newer version of iOS without offloading anything from my computer. So if your iPhone is too full to update normally, using a computer may be another option. Yes, you can update through a Mac or PC if you don't have enough space, not just through iMazing. You can actually just use, I have not done this, but apparently you can just use Finder on a Mac or iTunes on a PC, and the computer downloads the update files to your the computer downloads the update files instead of your phone. So basically it bypasses all the device storage limits. So if you need to do that, that's a good tip. Gary in Scottsdale, regarding your recent discussion about AirTags, I think people should avoid putting trackers where they're easy to spot. A thief can simply remove a visible AirTag. I hide mine in my luggage, including behind the liner. I've hidden one inside the padded handle of my briefcase. When I ship boxes, I'll tape an AirTag inside those too. Well, Gary, now you just gave away your hiding spots. But hopefully that shouldn't be a big deal. John in Yukon, Oklahoma. You recently had a caller looking for a replacement for Microsoft Publisher. Another option is to buy an older version of Office instead of subscribing. I'm still using Office 2013, including Publisher, to produce a monthly newsletter for my bike club, and it works great. You can find older copies for sale online, but you need to make sure you're finding a legitimate licensed copy with a valid product key. Yeah, I mean, I don't think the Publisher program is going to stop working unless you're subscribing. But if you have the actual software, it should continue to work, right? Bob in Charlotte, North Carolina, regular emailer to the show. 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No bacon there, just electronics. Come to a Hamfest. It's delicious. 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I'd love to leave a rave review, but I haven't been able to figure it out. I listen on Apple Podcasts. I'm 89 years old. I love technology and I keep up the best as I can. 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Once you find it, scroll down to ratings and reviews. Okay, that's all the way at the bottom. I see. Oh, and then it says tap write a review and then hit submit. If you want a shortcut, there's a website called Rate This Podcast. By the way, my pal Jefferson Graham, friend of the show, he said it was really impossible to do this on the desktop. So do it on your phone.
1: Oh, I can leave ratings on the show?
0: Yeah, not you. You're not allowed to. It's like employees can't do it. Yeah, sorry, Bobo. Steve, I've been listening to tech shows on KFI since the early days. I think this is the best show for listener interaction and news about what's happening in technology. It's down to earth, easy to share with others, and covers what works and what doesn't, whether you're Apple, Android, or Linux. Well, I'd probably Linux thing I'm not sure about. Thank you for always being honest and straightforward with your information. Steve, thank you. You made my day. Charles with a tech dad joke in Shelby, North Carolina. What do you call a bee that lives in America? USB. What do you call a BC that lives in America? USB-C. Gerald, I'm a few weeks behind, but if nobody's mentioned it, Wapakoneta, Ohio is pronounced Wapakoneta. I think I probably still got it wrong. It's also famously the birthplace of Neil Armstrong, the first person to walk on the moon. Jennifer, I watch KTLA in Los Angeles, so I see your stories all the time, but today I'm in Chicago watching WGN, and suddenly there you are. They aired a couple of your segments. I had no idea you aired outside LA. Congrats. Thank you, Jennifer. Yes, this show and my KTLA segments are on across the country in various places. I don't make a big deal about it, because guess what? It only matters that you're seeing it, and that's the important part. Chris in Denver, I'm a longtime listener and Denver native. I'm glad you discovered the Cherry Cricket. It's one of my favorites. I've been eating there off and on for 45 years. Thanks for all you do. Cherry Cricket is a must visit for sure. And go to my newsletter today, richontech.tv, and read how to find the best places to eat in various cities that are cool and local and unique. 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Follow me on Instagram at richontech. There are so many things you can do with your time. I appreciate you spending it right here with me. Thanks everyone who makes this show possible. My name is Rich Jamir. 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
8: An American is dead in Saudi Arabia. Fox News, I'm Jim Ossman. Here's what's happening. That American is among the 12 people killed after an attack at an airport in Saudi Arabia. The Houthis, backed by Iran, reportedly launched the attack. Fox's Alex Hogan now at the White House.
9: Questions this weekend as to whether or not Washington will respond to the latest attack in Riyadh, Saudi Arabia, by the Iranian-backed Houthis. At least 12 people were killed in that airport attack, including one American. President Trump said he would not strike Iran again ahead of the midterms. Yesterday here at the White House, I asked the president if an attack on a U.S. ally by an Iranian-backed proxy would change that. He said, we'll take a look.
8: The Houthis have warned airlines not to use Saudi Arabian airports. The group has been trying to disrupt shipping through the Red Sea. That's a crucial route for Saudi Arabian oil. The Gulf Coast is picking up the pieces after Hurricane Isaias swept through the region over the weekend. Katie Byrne now in Milton, Florida.
10: This is where the strongest winds were felt from Isaias. We had a 114 mile per hour gust here, strong enough to rip a roof right off of an apartment building with families inside. We've got at least six units completely exposed to the elements. We've heard from some families who took cover in bathtubs and closets there that night. They say one family, a mom, dad, and a daughter, they walked away with scrapes and cuts from flying glass and debris. Power restoration remains a top priority here. We still have more than 300,000 customers going on day three without power.
8: At least five people have died because of the hurricane. President Trump has approved emergency declarations for Georgia, Florida, and Alabama. 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
12: 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How about you?
13: 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Busy lately, and you know, it's time to sit down and just talk for a little while here, and I always look forward to these conversations we have.
12: Likewise.
13: If you'd like to have a conversation with Mark Silverman yourself and talk about your financial life and how you might be able to make it better, call 520-333-7601. 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You can call or text, and that will allow you to get a True Wealth financial life planning process, or at least take a first look at it. You can get a complimentary 20-minute introductory call, a conversation to kind of get to know Mark. He can get to know you, and then you can move on from there if you like. Hey, before we get into the really serious stuff here, I wanted to mention something that has been weighing heavily on absolutely nobody's mind here. In Anchorage, Alaska, they hold something called Fat Bear Week. Have you heard about this? Fat Bear
12: Week?
13: I have
12: not.
14: I have not.
13: It's a contest at the end of the summer to vote on the heftiest brown bears at this national park up there, Katmai, I think it's pronounced. But they have Fat Bear Week, and then at the end of that, they declare the fattest bear, which, you know.
14: Do they actually weigh them?
13: I guess. Okay. I don't know.
14: I wonder how they get them to... to get on a scale.
13: That's a good question. I don't know. Or maybe they just judge them on their appearance.
14: On the looks, yeah.
13: Being fat or whatever. Right. But I guess that's what you do when you live in Alaska and it's always freezing and dark.
14: You got to keep busy somehow.
13: I guess so. But I don't think I could live up there. Do you?
14: You know, I've done some cruises up there in the summer. There's no way I could live up there now. It's in the winters, it's cold and dark.
13: It's so brutal. You know. Man, yeah. I'm telling you. I mean, you know, I guess I would take the heat over that, but, you know.
14: I agreed, yeah.
13: Good place to visit, but I wouldn't want to be there for any long period
14: right.
13: of time.
14: Mm-hmm.
13: Well, let's talk about something that is more germane to everyday life. A lot of people are familiar with a store called IKEA.
14: One up in Tempe. That's the closest one to us.
13: Yeah.
14: Yeah.
13: And let's have a little exercise here called, is it IKEA or investment? And,
14: okay.
13: You know, lots of times you find letters that, you know, acronyms that mean something. And I guess, you know, they put strange names on some of the things that are for sale in IKEA. And the same thing goes for some investment tools, that sort of thing. If you ever wandered around an IKEA, you probably noticed that some of their pieces have names that consist of letters that you may have never seen together before. You might ask yourself if it's an acronym or an actual Swedish word. Some items in the financial world might cause you to be puzzled as well. So let's play a little game here. IKEA or investment? There's something called Kallax. That's Kallax. Is that an IKEA product or an investment? Do you have any idea?
14: I would guess it's IKEA, because I'm not familiar with it.
13: I understand it's some kind of a product that IKEA sells, a popular shelving unit or a bookshelf that has a cube design helping you organize your stuff.
14: Okay.
13: Either in bins or just open storage. That's definitely IKEA. It's worth making sure that your financial portfolio is also organized and in the right bins or buckets.
14: Exactly. A lot of people aren't organized, and that's one of the main benefits of having a comprehensive financial plan is we help people get organized, and some people have never really looked at everything together as one, all the different accounts, all the different pieces of their financial puzzle, whether it be the estate plan, taxes, insurance, investments, all that sort of thing. So having it all organized under... cohesively, so you can kind of see how they all work together, is really, really important. And that's one of the things that we do with clients, is help them get organized by doing a comprehensive financial plan.
13: So you might want to go to IKEA and look for the Kallax.
14: Right.
13: Kallax.
14: You put your statements and everything in there, your trust documents in there.
13: But it does have sort of a valuable lesson for all of us in our financial lives. Okay, next one here. There's something called VTSAX. I guess that's a...
14: That's a mutual fund. That's the Vanguard Total Market Index, or if you buy the ETF, it's the VTI, which I'm a bigger fan of. It's a little less expensive.
13: So that's not an IKEA thing.
14: That's not an IKEA. That's in a mutual the fund. World. Yeah, that's a Vanguard Total Stock. Vanguard Total Stock Market invests in everything in the stock market.
13: Mm-hmm.
14: So you own everything. And the, like I said, there's one called VTI, which is a Vanguard Total Market Index, which is the same. It's just an ETF, so the expense ratio is a little less than it is on the mutual fund.
13: When might a fund like that be appropriate for somebody?
14: You know, you own the whole market. So, you know, sometimes it's good to have, if you have a little bit of money, like in an account, you know, it is overly diversified because you literally own the whole market. So, you know, it might be something to put some savings into or something like that. Might be a good place for it. I certainly wouldn't put your whole portfolio in it.
13: We're talking about, shopping at IKEA today and terms that they use to, you know, name some of their products. And here's another one for you, Mark. And I happen to know about this one. MALM. I guess that would be a mom. Is that IKEA or?
14: I'm betting it's going to be IKEA.
13: Yeah. Well, this is something that helps you sleep well at night. It's a bedroom furniture series at IKEA. It's got a simple and streamlined design for the bed frames and dressers and under the bed storage. But we would also be remiss not to mention that there are a number of financial decisions you make simply because they help you sleep better at night. You want to talk about that for a moment?
14: Sure. I mean, you know, making sure your investments are where they're supposed to be or having them managed, whether you're doing it yourself or working with someone, making sure that your needs are being addressed helps you sleep at night. And that's making sure that you understand the risks that you're taking and that you're well diversified. And I will say this, you know, I don't think we're getting any kickbacks from IKEA if we're selling some of their products, are we? I believe we are.
13: Not that I know about.
14: Okay.
13: Yeah. But, you know, we talk oftentimes about people who don't have a good plan and they, you know, lie awake at night. Mm-hmm. They can't sleep. And, you know, when you
14: do have some people call it sleep insurance by working with someone that's managing your investments for you. So, you know, that your financial affairs are being watched, especially if you're not doing it yourself or you're not paying as close of attention as you should be.
13: Or if you have a plan with Mark Silverman at Silverman and Associates.
14: Right.
13: And
14: then you're outsourcing it, correct.
13: It allows you to sleep at night. You don't have to lie awake worrying about everything. Okay, here's something else, and I know the answer to this one. I'll just let you take it from here. HSA, is that an IKEA product or an investment?
14: That's an investment type of account. It's a health savings account, and those are, if you don't have one, hopefully you do. It's one of the best accounts out there. It's to pay for qualified medical expenses, you have a triple tax benefit. What I mean by that is the money goes in as pre-tax, it grows tax-deferred, and if it's used for qualified medical expenses, it's tax-free. So it's, I think, one of the only accounts out there that's triple tax benefit.
13: Yeah.
14: You know, Roth IRAs, traditional IRAs, you know, have some benefits, but not triple like this does. So the money goes, like I said, goes in pre-tax, it grows tax-free, and then when it's used for a qualified medical expense, it's taken out without taxes. So it's a great account to have. I have one. I fund it each year, I don't touch it. I don't use it at this point in time. I'm going to use it later on when I'm older and in Medicare age.
13: Absolutely.
14: For Medicare premiums as well.
13: HSA, of course, stands for Health Savings Account.
14: Yep.
13: And that is really a good thing, that's for sure.
14: It's one of the best deals out there.
13: Okay. One more I wanted to ask you about here. That is an IVAR, I-V-A-R. Is that some kind of IKEA product or something to do with your money?
14: I'm guessing it's IKEA.
13: Yeah.
14: Okay.
13: An IVAR is a cabinet and shelving line from IKEA. They're really big on shelves and, you know, cabinets and that sort of thing.
14: Right.
13: Mostly made out of pine. But if you really know your financial abbreviations, technically IVAR can stand for incremental value at risk. Can you explain that one?
14: Well, that could just mean, not to get too technical, but if we want to look at it as like a standard deviation, which basically has to do with how much risk something's taking. And the idea is the more risk you're taking, the more return you're getting. So a lot of people's portfolios, when we meet with them, we go through this process and we find out that they're either taking more risk than they're comfortable taking, and the risk that they're taking, they're not getting the return that they should be getting given that amount of risk. So a lot of times we can usually get, you know, a similar historical rate of return with less risk or a higher rate of return with that same amount of risk that they're taking. So you should be getting a certain amount, if the portfolio is what we call optimized, you should be getting a certain amount of return for a certain level of risk, which is standard deviation, or I think what you ever called it, which was IVAR or whatever that standard for.
13: Well, I want to emphasize to everybody once again that IKEA did not pay us to talk about their products
14: Correct.
13: On this show today. Just thought it would be a good way to explain some of these things that are known as acronyms, and sometimes that makes for strange letters put together that you don't see any other place. And you think maybe, you know, IKEA, I guess, is a Swedish company, and
14: they are.
13: They have a lot of strange names for things, or strange to us anyway.
14: Well, so, yeah, it might be something makes sense in Sweden.
13: If somebody wants to have a conversation with you about their financial life by putting together a plan, about getting started with financial planning, I'm going to give out the number in just a second, but what does your first conversation look like?
14: It's really what we call an introductory call. So it's a phone call. It's 15 to 20 minutes with me. I don't pawn you off on somebody else, and I'll answer any questions that you have about your situation, about our process, whatever's on your mind. And just simply starting having a conversation. There's no gimmicks, there's no cost, there's no obligation. And you can certainly learn more, too, by going to the website, which is savingwithsilverman.com.
13: Mark Silverman is able to communicate with you about all these strange names that you might find strange in the financial world, names for products or tools or whatever the case may be. 520-333-7601. That's 520-333-7601. You can call that number or text it, and you can have a 20-minute long conversation as an introduction with Mark Silverman. He can get to know some things about you. You can get to know him, and you decide if you would like to work together at that point. 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I'm Ron Stutz along with Mark Silverman, because making smarter choices about your money impacts the quality of your life. 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
13: You're listening to Saving with Silverman with the inimitable Mark Silverman, often imitated but never duplicated. I'm Ron Stutz. Always enjoy hanging out with Mark Silverman. I got a quote here for you, Mark. I don't know if you've heard this one, but it is from Malala Yousafzai. I don't even know how to pronounce it.
14: I've heard it then.
13: I think that's Japanese.
14: Okay.
13: I don't know. But the quote, it makes sense. Let us make our future now. And let us make our dreams tomorrow's reality.
14: That's a good one. I've never heard it, but that's a good one.
13: Not the way I would have said it, but that makes a lot of sense.
14: Yeah,
13: if you think about it.
14: I agree. Yeah.
13: Anyway, we like throwing out quotes that people can remember, and I know that that's sort of like I'm trying to think of some of the quotes we've heard from Benjamin Franklin and people like that.
14: Yeah, he's got some good ones.
13: Yeah. But let us make our future now, and let us make our dreams tomorrow's reality.
14: Right.
13: something to kick around out there. So, hey, we're going to come back with more in just a moment. Thanks for listening to today's edition of Saving with Silverman. Ron Stutz along with Mark Silverman. 520-333-7601 is your number to call if you'd like to get in touch. 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
13: You're listening to Saving with Silverman. Mark Silverman here, along with Ron Stutz, or maybe it's the other way around, I guess. But we talked about animals earlier in the show, so let me throw one more thing out there about animals. I wonder if you saw this story. I don't know if you follow what happens with raccoons or news from Mississippi either, but this is kind of wild. There are baby raccoons in Mississippi that have some hope at survival thanks to a raccoon boot camp at Woodside Wildlife Rescue that teaches these raccoons how to survive after their raccoon mothers have died. The humans there lead by example by digging up worms and making a shrill sound to warn of danger.
14: Believe it or not, I never heard this story, so thank you for sharing that with me. I missed it.
13: That really is hard to believe. You didn't know that. But
14: I didn't know that.
13: If you are able looking for a new job, you can go and Right. Lead examples for raccoons.
14: In Mississippi, there you go, making those sounds and digging up worms.
13: You know that old ZZ Top song, My Heart's in Mississippi.
14: Right, there you go.
13: Oh, man, I've never heard such a thing. I'm glad that they're helping these baby raccoons.
14: Right.
13: They may have been abandoned for one reason or another, but that's kind of crazy.
14: So, it is.
13: Anyway. Far different from most of the stuff we talk about on this show.
14: Yes.
13: We're going to be back with more in just a moment.
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13: 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Again, it is 520-333-7601. You know, one of the reasons we do this show, Mark, is so that people can get to know you a little bit, find out what you're all about, find out more about the True Wealth Financial Planning process and about you personally. And I want to ask you a question here, kind of a personal question. We talked about going out to eat earlier in the show today and how that can get expensive these days. But let me just, out of curiosity, ask you this question. What's your favorite lunch spot?
14: It's a good question. I mean, I do a lot of intermittent fasting during the week. I don't typically go out to lunch. But I will say this, the Mountain Oyster Club, it's a private club. I've been a member for years. The food's excellent.
13: Yeah.
14: Go there for dinner quite a bit. And then I do go there for lunch once in a while if I decide to have lunch. It's close to the office. But they, in my opinion, have the best food. And like I said, I've been a member there for many years. I've been on their board. So I try to support the club as much as possible. So that's... Hey.
13: Yeah,
14: that's it, Mountain Oyster Club.
13: And just to be clear, you know, they're not paying us to say this.
14: No, and it's a private club, so you have to be a member or with a member to get in.
13: I just asked that question out of curiosity.
14: Yeah.
13: Much like the IKEA thing, you know, we're just throwing that out there. All right.
14: Right.
13: It sounds like a great place. Maybe I can get out there with you sometime.
14: When you're in town, we'll go.
13: All right. Hey, let's go to the mailbag because we got great questions as always. And our first one today is from Mark in Catalina Foothills.
14: Great name.
13: Yeah, really. You can't go wrong with that. You can trust that guy. Mark says, I'm 64. I have $1.5 million in retirement accounts and a great job that I don't want to leave anytime soon, not to mention a wife who is happy with her space during the day. What should I be doing right now with my investments to take advantage of the bonus time before retiring?
14: Well, Mark, that's a great question. Before I answer that, I'll say this. If you want to hear your question on the air, if you do what Mark did and go to savingwithsilverman.com, click on the radio tab. There's a place to type in your question, and then we'll read it here on the air. But to answer your question, you know, great job saving. But depending on when you're going to retire, I don't know if you're, you know, it sounds like you want to continue working, which is great. I don't know if that number is 70, 75, whatever it is. But making sure you have a plan. I can't really give you a personal allocation, not knowing what other assets you have. Do you have a pension, just Social Security, whatever else you have, you know, with all this other information that we would have by building a comprehensive financial plan for you, I could tell you exactly how you should be invested with that money. So unfortunately, I can't give you specifics and I don't mean to speak in generalities, but it should be in some type of growth mixture of stocks and bonds. But what it is exactly, I can't tell you again until I know more about your situation.
13: Mark, suffice it to say that Mark would like to talk to you. So call that number and make it happen. 520-333-7601.
14: Yeah, what I wouldn't do is buy an annuity. So stay away from that.
13: Yeah. All right, Mark, thank you very much for the question.
14: Sure.
13: Our next question here is from Jennifer in Rita Ranch. And Jennifer says, I'm so close to paying off my HELOC from some needed home repairs a few years ago. Once it's paid off, I'd like to replace my car since it's starting to need more repairs. I plan to pay for about half of it in cash, but we'll need a loan for the other half. Should I use the HELOC again or just get financing from the car dealership? And I guess the first thing to do, explain exactly what a HELOC means for those who don't know.
14: It's a home equity line of credit. So it's a line of credit. You're tapping into the equity on your mortgage. So whatever your equity is to a certain percentage, the banks and credit unions will issue you a home equity line of credit, which is a loan that you can use. You only pay interest payments until it's paid off. So you can pay the, there's typically no prepayment penalties, and you can just pay interest payments on it. They're higher rates than what you would get on a traditional mortgage, but they're still a lot less than a credit card. They're a great thing to have. They're a great tool to have. It's much better than using a credit card and paying interest on credit cards. So I don't know if you can get a loan from a dealership. I guess there are. I mean, if you're buying a car, you can get a loan. But if you're having auto work done or service work done, there might be some private loans that are out there. I'm guessing they're probably going to have a higher interest rate than your HELOC would have. Mm-hmm. So not knowing the specifics, I would have to say, based on what you're asking, I would probably use the HELOC to fix your car.
13: Yeah, and you're about to pay off, that previous loan you got from your HELOC. And so, hey.
14: And just have a plan to pay that off as well once once you get a chance.
13: Exactly. Well, one more question here today. It's from Spence in Oro Valley. And Spence says, now that I don't have dental insurance in retirement, I need to plan out some of my dental work strategically. Should I take a bigger withdrawal from my retirement accounts to get this taken care of, or take some out now and some out in the beginning of 2027 and pay in installments?
14: Well, that's another good question. Depending on if you have specific work, if you just have like cleanings and things like that, that's usually not too bad out of pocket. I don't have dental insurance either personally. I used to, and it didn't make sense to me because you were actually, they didn't want to pay enough what's available as far as paying the dentist. I was still paying out of pocket, so I wasn't ending up okay with that. So I just do cash pay. But, depending on what your income looks like this year, you may want to take some out this year and maybe take some out next year. It just depends if you have specific work that you're needing done. I know it can get expensive. But if you do have something specific, then maybe take some out this year, maybe some out next year. So your income kind of is more balanced than taking it all out, say, all this year or all next year. So that's not a bad strategy.
13: We got some different kinds of questions here today than normal,
14: Which is good.
13: A lot of great questions every single week, and I want to reiterate that if you want to ask a question that may be answered here on the air, then go to the website, savingwithsilverman.com. There's a place there where you can ask your question or whatever the case may be. And if you just like to, ask a question and get a quick answer to it without it being on the show, you can call that number, 520-333-7601. Call or text. Mark, I know that you've been in business for a long time, and you've worked with a lot of folks over the years, but you always welcome new people who listen to the show and finally get around to making that phone call.
14: Yeah. Timing is everything. Now's a good time. We're getting close to the end of the year. So I'm trying to here to help everybody. 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I'm not. 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
13: Because making smarter choices about your money impacts the quality of your life. 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That's 520-333-7601. 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Go there, check it out. One more time, that number, 520-333-7601. Mark, I see by the old clock on the wall or clock on my phone here that it's time for us to wrap it up today. It's been a good show and always good to talk to you.
14: Likewise, and I want to thank everybody for taking time to listen. If we can help, let us know.
13: Join us again next time for the next edition of Saving with Silverman with the one and only Mark Silverman. 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
23: 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So we've got an election coming up. And we've got all sorts of stuff going on. And you know, you hear a lot about the national elections, but you don't get a chance to hear a lot about some of the local elections. And we've got one in LD18. And I've asked Doug Everett, who's running for Senate in LD18, against the Democrat leader of the Arizona State Senate, Senator Priya Sundaresan. I think that's how I say it. She's my state senator because I live in LD18, and I never hear from her. But I'm hearing stuff out of this guy, Doug Everett, and I figured, hey, Doug, welcome to the program. Why don't you tell us why the heck you're running and who you are?
24: Well, thank you for having me on your show. I'm Doug Everett, a candidate for LD18 State Senate. I'm a retired engineer with 37 years in the aerospace industry. I also have a pilot's license for many years. I'm not current. I grew up in Texas, and there I earned the high school diploma from the public schools and got a BS in electrical engineering from Texas A&M University. I have a lifelong commitment to community involvement. As a Boy Scout, I earned the Eagle Scout rank. As an adult leader, in Scouts, I trained a local troop to ride El Tour to Tucson, yeah. And I volunteered in the public schools as both a math tutor and a chess club coach.
23: So how
24: Deputy Grant? Yeah,
23: how is it you got to? How did you end up running for office? I mean, you're obviously not a politician. You know, you've got a background. You're retired, I suppose. Or are you? Maybe you're not retired. Maybe I shouldn't assume that.
24: Because
23: it takes a lot of time not only to run for office, but if you're going to serve in the Arizona legislature, you better have time to do that as well.
24: Yes, well, as an engineer, I learned to work with many people to solve the complex problems, to deliver a quality product, and also that some of these projects can take years. Like becoming Eagle Scout is a multi-year project, and so this running for office is 2 years or so. We started in beginning of 2025.
23: People don't usually get up and run for office just for the sake of running for office. I mean, obviously, Senator Pyra Sundaration, I mean, she's obviously done something or not done something that has tweaked you to say this woman needs to be replaced. So what has she done or not done to make the case that she needs to be replaced?
24: Well, one needs to look no further than the voter guide to see where she's coming from and versus where I come from. She's there making laws in the state Senate, and when you look at the voter guide, she would like to see make law so everybody can vote, and I would like to see only U.S. citizens vote.
23: Well, that's the law. You're not going to change it. I mean, I guess you could try to change that law.
24: Well, I see it that, certainly it's the law that only U.S. citizens vote, but then the legislature can create a spirit in their laws to make it difficult to enforce that law. And we all know only U.S. citizens vote, but there, in the recent past, there's been a lot of suspicion that maybe people who are not citizens are voting, and that's because of some of the lax laws for voter ID.
23: I was just thinking
24: in California, where they don't allow checking for ID when you go to vote. Well, so it's the law that we vote for U.S. citizens can vote, but they pass other laws that make it difficult to enforce that.
23: I think the Democrats, particularly in our state, have they've convoluted the elections to the point that so many people don't have confidence in the integrity of the elections. And there's more and more stuff that's coming out. And I know the legislature sent all sorts of bills to Governor Hobbs, and she's vetoed pretty much all of them. But I'm still trying to figure out, and I went to Senator Sundaration's website, and I know she's the leader of the Democrats, and I'm trying to figure out what bills has she actually passed? What has she done for our local community? Or has she just gone up to Phoenix and played politics to the point where, she's now the Democrat leader, and you usually get to be the leader of a caucus because you're willing to play politics on behalf of everybody else. But, just going up there and voting no on everything the Republicans propose, that's not doing the job as I see it. It's just as voting no on anything the Democrats propose is not necessarily doing the job. You got to look at what each side proposes. And at least, I remember that was a way you actually got stuff done. Has she done anything?
24: Not to my knowledge. I mean, as a state senator, I believe, we need to pass laws that do what we intend. They should be laws that treat the problem with that in a hopefully in a non-political way, but in a way that solves the problem.
23: Well, I go to her website, the Arizona Senate Democrats, and I see on her website, the stuff that they are fighting for. They want to lower costs and stop corporate greed, okay? And then rather than give you any examples, all they do is they start attacking Trump. Now, what does Trump have to do with her job as she's talking about tariffs. Now, tariffs are bringing manufacturing jobs back into the U.S. And there was a recent thing we talked about it on last week's program about the Koreans financing and building nuclear plants, which would lower the cost of electricity by putting more generation capacity onto the grid. That they're going to spend hundreds of billions of dollars building nuclear plants, I think 8 of them in a number of states, not one here in Arizona, but they're doing it. So, Trump used the leverage of the tariffs to get them to make that type of an investment in the U.S. I mean, there's examples of this all over the place. So she goes into this thing about Trump, okay? That's got nothing to do with what's going on in LD18. And then she goes off on making healthcare affordable. And one of the biggest things of why healthcare is unaffordable is because of the mess they made of it with Obamacare. So,
24: I agree. I agree with that. In the tariffs, I think there's an example of something that is practical. They're doing it because it's practical, not ideological. I used to subscribe to Milton Friedman's Free to Choose from his 1980 PBS series, and where he made the case that no tariffs are good, no matter what the foreign countries do. If they want to subsidize something, then that's good for us. That was his thought. Make it cheap. Make the products cheaper for us. But I see that pure view of no tariffs. we're not going to charge any tariffs. As telling our
23: but you're not
24: going to
23: get this
24: we're
23: is
24: not going to do.
23: You're not
24: going to
23: get into this. You're not going to get into this as an Arizona state senator. This is not your
24: right,
23: issue.
24: That's out
23: this
24: of my
23: this
24: lane.
23: Is this right. This is done at the federal level. This is done at the presidential level, and. You're not running for Congress, you're not running for U.S. Senate. But so correct. What is the reason why you're running for the Arizona State Senate?
24: Well, I want to make Arizona more affordable through jobs and opportunities. And the most of, if you look at the states in the affordability index, the rankings, the most affordable states are the red states. Nine of the 10 most affordable are red states, and the least affordable are blue. And, so Arizona.

0: lack of refineries in this state, where we, instead of us making blends of fuel that meet our needs and are at the right price, we depend on other states.
1: Well, a lot of the gas that comes out of our pumps here in Arizona, you got up to Phoenix, it's all coming from a refinery in California, and where we are, it's coming from one in Texas. But the brutal reality of it is that the lack of refinery capacity is driving. It's not everything is what's going on in the Strait of Hormuz. There's stuff going on that is, we were talking about it this morning. I mean, some of it could be how the big oil companies are basically gouging us. And I think they see an opportunity to make money. And I never wanted to think like that. But, I think it's hard not to think like that, especially when you see the amount of oil that is, traveling out of the Strait of Hormuz. All the oil except for the Iranian oil. But this is going to play itself out. But I want to take a break, Doug, and then I want to talk to you about the number one issue I think that is facing, that I hear when I talk to people, which is water, and that's huge for all of us. Anyway, I gotta take a break. This is Ed Martin. We've got Doug Everett, who is running for state senate in LD18, with us. And we will be right back.
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0: Hey, everybody, welcome back. Basic training for your brain. This is Ed Martin on KNST AM 790 in Tucson, Arizona, and we are pleased to have Doug Everett, who is a non-politician, a local good guy, who decided after a number of years he's going to try to do something to help solve problems in our community, and has decided to throw his hat in the ring and has been working on it for several, a long time now, I guess since the last election. And he's trying to get himself elected to the state Senate. And so, Doug, I mean, the number one issue is our water supply. And talk to me about the water issue.
1: Okay. Well, my opponent sees us having a water shortage, and I see it as an issue of water management. It is what it is. We're a state that's partially in the desert, partially the edge of the desert. And so we have the water we have. The Colorado River is the highest visibility water supply, but it's second behind the groundwater, and then follow that by in-state rivers other than the Colorado, and then there's a little bit of recycled wastewater, and

0: So we just need to manage what we have. We know we have it because we support millions of people in all over the state, including a large metropolitan area like Phoenix and a pretty large one like Tucson.
1: And we're growing. We continue to grow.
0: And we're continuing to grow. And we have, you know, we have laws in place that say that a development of homes has to assure that provide assurance that there's a 100-year water supply.
1: So all of the Western states that that share access to, was it Lake Powell and the Colorado River water that's coming down. You know, we know about the effects of the drought. We know about the record low levels. And so, yeah, it's a water management problem, but you know, we probably need some new sources of water, that go beyond just managing the existing sources. And I know that Jim Lehman, when he was running for U.S. Senate, was talking about the concept of building a pipeline to bring water from the Mississippi West to be a permanent solution for that. I think Andy Biggs has kind of embraced it. That's a long-term solution, but we have too many people we put in public office, and you're an engineer. So, as I think Jim Lehman was, you know, it takes years to put something like that together, but nobody, to my knowledge, is working on it. Is that something you think we ought to be working on, or have, or should have been working on?
0: I think we should work on it. And I know that cost is always the issue. If the benefits need to outweigh the cost, the advantages need to outweigh the disadvantages. Part of that's the cost. And I know we've considered that and desalinization. But
1: it's not enough for Katie Hobbs to get up there and just say, you know, conservation is going to be the issue. Because that means you're not supposed to flush your toilets anymore. I mean, come on.
0: No, we can't. And homes are relatively small use of water.
1: Right.
0: So I don't think that putting on shower heads that make it hard for you to get wet when you take a shower is a solution. It's not just conservation. You have to develop your water supplies.
1: Well, you know, obviously there's things the Department of Interior and the federal government are doing, and what they wanted the Western states to do is to kind of figure out how to allocate the water we currently have, and nobody could get an agreement there, and we're probably going to end up, everybody's going to end up suing each other, but that's not going to solve the problem. And I tell you, you know, that concept of a pipe, we build pipelines. I mean, I can understand building a pipeline is a tough thing to do, but you can do it. And, you know, they've done it for energy. Water is going to be, is going to require pumps along the way, but you know, they built a pipeline. I think it was like over 2,000 miles in China. China basically proved that can be done. And there's probably no better investment, and it's not something that we in Arizona need to foot the whole bill for, because there are a number of states that would benefit from this. But, you know, we've got two U.S. senators. Every one of the Western states has two U.S. senators. That in and of itself is a voting block in both, you know, that should be able to get something done. And I remember when Senator Sinema put together that infrastructure bill when Biden was president and got it through, but there was nothing in it to basically deal with this. And that was a great opportunity missed. So what are we going to do? We're just going to talk about this for the next few years, or are we going to actually start doing something?
0: Right. Well, I see pipelines that go across states. They're modern marvels. They're also routine modern marvels. We can do them. They're feasible. We should do them. And as a state senator, I have to coordinate with the local levels and the federal level to make some of these things happen. It shouldn't be a partisan issue.
1: Now, what about energy?
0: Partisan part might be, our approach is my opponent approaches it from the standpoint of water shortages, and I approach it from the standpoint of water management.
1: Well, we're gonna need to manage our resources, but we're gonna need some additional sources of water. So, in that respect, you're probably both right, but except for the fact that she's been in office, and to my knowledge, she hasn't done anything. So, when I look at somebody who's, we've been paying to do a particular job, and if they don't do the job, well, you get somebody else to do the job. And in this case, it, could be you.
0: Well, I hope that everybody listening will vote for Doug Ever for Arizona Senate to do that job.
1: So what's the number one, if there was one thing you could change? You could just snap your finger and change as a state senator. Let's say somebody you got sworn in and they came up to you and they said, Senator Everett, we're going to give you a newcomer advantage. You can snap your finger and change one thing in this state. What would you do?
0: All right, I'll just pick one. I would like to see us return to in-person voting. There you guarantee the secrecy of the ballot and you increase the election integrity. You look at my opponent's website, you would see she would like to see ballot harvesting, which does not guarantee the secrecy of the ballot and reduces the election integrity.
1: Well, the mail-in.
0: I want us to have election we can trust, and that elections that were not suspicious of the results.
1: The Republicans have a very narrow majority in the Arizona House and a narrow majority in the Arizona Senate. It looks like the gubernatorial race will be a close one, but again, we don't know till the votes are in. How do you assess the political environment in this state?
0: I see us keeping our majority, and I think that locally, since the Republicans are in the majority to better represent LD18, we should have a Republican because a Republican is likely to be with the majority and to be. Be heard in Phoenix more than the Democrat who will be in the minority.
1: One of the things I'm reading some of the things you've been writing about the campaign or you guys have been putting out, it's basically trying to end the uber partisanship that's occurred at all levels of government, where people where the people's interest kind of became a backseat priority. The main interest was in supporting your party to get them through the next election, but nobody was being held accountable for actually getting things done. How would you tackle that?
0: Oh, you mean coordination of messaging?
1: Well, no, not even that. I mean, you know, people are voting for a state senator to represent the community, to basically go to Phoenix and address the problems the community has and the state has. And you know, we get so wrapped up in the politics of it all, we lose sight of the ordinary people. And the ordinary people just want people to get stuff done. And there's a lot of people who are not politically active, but do politically pay attention, who are frustrated with both political parties. And that's manifested itself here in Arizona with the growth of independents, and will continue to grow in this state. People don't want to be identified with either political party, but they're taxpayers like anybody else. And Senator Sarandashan, you know, her focus seems to have been the, you know, supporting the Democratic Party, and that's how she became Democrat leader. But what about us? So, you know.
0: Well, I'm in Legislative District 18 is largely independent.
1: Right.
0: And if as a Republican, if I'm running as a Republican and I want to win, I do have to appeal to the independent voter, and I have to listen to everybody.
1: You have to convince the independent voter that you're just maybe not going to be, you know, rubber stamp one party line. The independent voters will vote for people who they think are focused on doing the job, regardless of who comes up with a good idea. And what we've seen up in Phoenix, if a Republican comes up with very few exceptions, if a Republican comes up with a good idea that most people agree with, all the Democrats, maybe with one or two exceptions, will vote no because it was a Republican idea. I mean, could you, if a Democrat comes up with a good idea, could you support it?
0: Certainly. I have to work with everybody. You know, in my career, I had to work with people that I didn't hire to accomplish.
2: Isaias claims another life. I'm Carmen Roberts, Fox News. A fifth person dies as yet another tree falls on a house. It happened today in the town of 96, South Carolina, about 35 miles east of the Georgia line, where a tree fell on a house, killing a 67-year-old man. In the Gulf states, where Isaias roared ashore Friday night, four people died and hundreds of thousands are still without power. Fox Weather's Robert Ray is in Pensacola Beach, Florida.
3: Look at the aftermath. We've got piles of debris on the sides of roadways all along the northern Gulf Coast because residents have been working feverishly to try and pick all of the mess up. Built in Florida, that is another area that has been hit very, very hard. Roofs peeled off by the intense extreme winds that came in. But the power of that was so intense that it caught a lot of residents who have lived here for a very long time off guard.
4: We do have a couple of neighbors who stayed and they were pretty scared. And these are folks who lived here for a long time.
3: Governor Ron DeSantis really doing a methodical job to try and make sure that this is all in order.
2: And another Saudi airport terminal was struck today. Houthis are claiming responsibility for that attack on the airport yesterday that killed 12 people, including an American. And President Trump says he is considering whether to join the Saudi in retaliating. Fox's Trey Yinks has more from Tel Aviv.
5: Still, the Houthis are continuing to issue new threats. A spokesperson for the group warned foreign airlines against using Saudi airspace or airports as the conflict escalates. The question now is how Saudi Arabia will respond and if the United States could be involved.
2: In Florida, a veteran sheriff's homicide investigator and another person were killed in a head-on crash on I-95. Agent Kevin Morris was responding to a shooting. 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
17: I'm Storm Tracker 4 meteorologist Stephanie Waldrop. Overnight temperatures fall into the mid-70s, and for your Saturday, a high of 91 with a 60% chance for showers and storms. Sunday, 40% chance for showers with wind advisory in place. I'm Storm Tracker 4 meteorologist Stephanie Waldrop on News 4 Tucson.
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35: Welcome. It is Verdict with Senator Ted Cruz, Ben Ferguson with you. It's so nice to have you with us wherever you are around the country, listening on radio stations. Also, a reminder, if you're listening on radio, we do the show as a podcast 3 days a week. So make sure you download Verdict with Ted Cruz wherever you get your podcast. Senator, we've got a lot to talk about in this show that we're doing right now. And also, you joined a very fun club this week as well. I'll tease that up more in a moment. But we've got a lot to chat about and what's happening ahead of these midterms.
36: Well, that's right. This week, the world remembered and mourned the third anniversary of the October 7th massacre, one of the most horrific terror attacks the world has ever seen. And while people across the globe were grieving, the rising Islamists who were taking over the Democrat Party were not. Instead, Zohran Mandavi, Abdul al-Sayed were, if anything, cheering on the terrorists and the murderers. Mandami's statement that he put out was shameful. We're going to break it down for you. And al-Sayed simply refused to acknowledge that anything had happened at all. It underscores the radicalism that is taking over today's Democrat Party, and it underscores the threat our nation faces in this upcoming election.
35: Yeah, we're going to talk about that and dive into a lot of the details in just a moment. But before we get to that, I do want to talk to you real quick about Compassion International. And I got to tell you, this is one of the coolest organizations I've ever worked with personally. Right now, somewhere in the world, there's a child that's waiting. Not waiting for a birthday, not waiting for Christmas, waiting for someone to choose them. And that's what Compassion International does every single day. They connect children living in poverty, extreme poverty, with someone who will know their name, who will pray for them, who will encourage them and help provide the food, the medical care, the education, and the hope they need through a local church. That's key, through a local church. Now this year, Compassion is expanding into four new countries that are in desperate need: Malawi, Zambia, Cambodia, and Myanmar. Meaning there are thousands of children that are being reached for the very first time ever. Now, I want you to do what I do, and for just $43 a month, you can be the reason one child stops waiting. You can sponsor a child today at compassion.com. That's compassion.com. It's a great moment for your family, whether it's for your children to learn about helping others or your grandchildren, and use that as part of this tool. So again, sponsor a child today at compassion.com. That's compassion.com. All right, Senator, I want to start with something that really raised a lot of eyebrows, and that was Mamdani's statement that he made on the third anniversary of the horrific October 7th attacks. And there are a lot of people that were taken aback by what he said, because it wasn't just a day where he stood in solidarity for those that were brutally murdered and kidnapped and raped. He also threw out that there was, in essence, genocide that happened on the other side, going after the terrorists in the West Bank, and as he described it, in Gaza. That was the part that I think shocked so many.
36: Well, Mamdani's statement was truly shameful, and it was released as an official public statement from the office of the mayor. And so I'm going to read you what exactly he put out. Today, Mayor Zohran Kwame Mamdani, by the way, I didn't know his middle name was Kwame, but they put it out every time they refer to him as Mayor Zohran Kwame Mamdani, released the following statement on the third anniversary of the October 7th attacks. Quote, "This day is profoundly painful for so many New Yorkers. It marks 3 years since the horrific war crimes of October 7th. On that day, Hamas killed more than 1,100 Israelis and abducted 251 others. We grieve alongside our many friends and neighbors who still carry that unthinkable loss." Now, Ben, frankly, if the statement had ended there, it would have been fine. Not terrific, but fine. He at least acknowledged that more than 1,100 Israelis were killed, that more than 200 were abducted. He did not acknowledge that women and girls were raped. He did not acknowledge that dozens of Americans were murdered and dozens more were kidnapped. He somehow left the Americans, victims of that atrocity, out of his statement. But if it had ended there, it would have been acceptable. But it didn't end there. Then what Mamdani really thought continues. So I'm going to return to the statement. Quote, "The suffering did not begin nor end that day. It instead continued through the Israeli government's devastating, ongoing genocide in Gaza, in which it has killed more than 74,000 Palestinians, including more than 21,000 children. Even since the so-called ceasefire, more than 1,400 Palestinians have been killed. That suffering is intensified with every Israeli bomb dropped on ambulances waiting outside hospitals, every drone strike targeting a residential building or journalist, and every shipment of food aid turned away at the border crossing. Many New Yorkers are reckoning with this unbearable grief, and we mourn alongside them, all while knowing that our tax dollars fund these war crimes. 3 years later, we must refuse to accept a world in which occupation and apartheid continue, where war crimes are met with impunity, and our federal government continues its complicity with every arms shipment. To honor the dead, we must fight for a world in which every person can live with freedom, safety, and dignity." And let me say, this man is a vicious, America-hating, propagandist liar. Understand that virtually every word that he said in the remainder of the statement, and three-fourths of his statement, on October 7th is blasting Israel and the Jews. Almost every word of it is a lie. Number one, the death tolls that he puts out are simply recycled from Hamas's propaganda, which he accepts with no hesitation at all. His claim that there is a genocide in Gaza is an utter and complete lie. It is false. There is not a genocide. That is not happening. And in fact, the Palestinian population continues to grow and grow and grow in Gaza and in the West Bank. Genocides do not result in populations growing dramatically. Who is it that wants to do a genocide? It is Hamas. When they chant from the river to the sea, what they mean is from the Jordan River to the sea, they want to eradicate Israel and kill every Jew in Israel. It is Hamas who is advocating a genocide. It is not Israel. Mondami's statement talks about every drone strike targeting a residential building. By the way, they are focused on, among others, taking out Nasrallah, the head of Hezbollah, which that is how they took him out. And Mondami was mourning that an America-hating, bigoted terrorist was taken out by the Israeli military in a defensive attack. This statement, you know, look, it's one thing if he wants to put out his vicious attack of Israel. Comrade Mondami, we get it. You hate Israel. You hate Jews. You also hate Americans and Christians. But we get that. That's no surprise. But to do it on October 7th is grotesque. October 7th was the single worst one-day massacre of Jews since the Holocaust. Did Mondami acknowledge the rapes? No. By the way, rapes on October 7th, which, to be clear, Hamas was so proud of that they videotaped and put out. They didn't hide them. I've watched video of Hamas terrorists carving the breasts off of women, playing soccer with the heads of Jews they murdered. And by the way, murdered Americans as well. And Mondami takes that anniversary to instead say, I mourn for the Hamas terrorists who lost their life. It was disgraceful, and it's who Mondami is.
35: Yeah, it really is who he is. We're going to take a very quick break. We'll come back. Don't forget, we do the show as a podcast 3 days a week. So download Verdict with Ted Cruz wherever you get your podcast. It is Verdict with Ted Cruz. Ben Ferguson with you. A lot more coming up right after this.
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35: 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Senator, I want to go back into what we were talking about with Mandani, and we were talking about not only his statement, but then his actions in New York and the crowds as well. They had a reaction to Mandani and the anti-Israel protesters as well. Mandani's hands are red. That's what they chanted.
36: Well, Mandani's statement was shameful. On the anniversary of October 7th, he attacked Israel. He accused them falsely of genocide. Three-fourths of his statement was simply blasting Israel and blasting America, to be clear, for supporting Israel. And yet, nonetheless, his radical base, that wasn't enough. Give a listen to this coverage of Mandami's behavior on Fox News. Give a listen.
20: The mayor of New York, Mandami, has just finished answering questions about his response to the October 7th events. And he took the opportunity to double down on his suggestion that Israel is a genocidal state. He used that word again, genocide. He insisted on doing that. Well, last night, Mandami was booed at a vigil, an October 7th vigil. Alexis McCallum joins me now. Tell me all about it, please, Alexis.
21: Hey, Stu. Well, it's interesting to see New York City's mayor under fire now from both sides, including people who went to bat for him to get him elected just last year. He's now accused of not being anti-Israel enough, while fellow Democrats say, Mamdani, you've gone way too far. So on the third anniversary of the October 7th Hamas massacre, Mamdani is accusing Israel of genocide, saying in part, many New Yorkers are reckoning with this unbearable grief and we mourn alongside them. all while knowing that our tax dollars fund these war crimes. He had to get a little dig there at the end. Even though Mamdani has called for the arrest of Israeli Prime Minister Benjamin Netanyahu, it's really just not good enough for some of these pro-Palestinian protesters who showed up at a peace vigil and confronted the mayor. You can see people yelling and fighting here. We see this in New York often, but usually Mamdani is not being yelled at too. He was holding a candle, Stu, surrounded by Jewish New Yorkers when he got called out. Watch. Yeah, Hamas chants and Hamas flags in New York City again. And some of those activists helped the Democratic Socialists win the mayor's election last year, now accusing him of turning his back on the Palestinian people, calling him a traitor.
0: And I want to end with a message for Zohran Mamdani. You have a chance to stand with the people of Palestine. Do not leave behind the cause that you campaigned on.
21: And Mamdani was asked about this just a short time ago. He doubled down on calling it a genocide, as you said, and says he's not bothered by the protests. Watch.
1: And when we're speaking of that genocide, we're speaking of one that has killed more than 74,000 Palestinians in the last 3 years. As for those protesting me, I am the mayor of New York City, and this is what I signed up for.
21: The mayor of New York City and also the mayor of a city that has the largest Jewish population outside of Israel. Ahead of the midterms, this exposes a big divide in the Democratic Party about Israel. Even one of the harshest critics, Mamdani, is just not accused now of not going far enough. So how do you win? I don't think you can.
35: Senator, you listen to that, and he really likes using this word, accusing Israel, over and over and over again. The people, by the way, that were attacked on October 7th and were massacred on October 7th and are surrounded by terrorists all around them and people that chant from the river to the sea. And he says, no, no, no, you should hate the Jewish people. They're the ones committing genocide. That is a key word he keeps saying.
36: Well, and you could hear the chanters yelling, long live Hamas, and waving Hamas flags. That is Mamdani's base. Those are the activists who elected Mamdani. Those are the people who put him in power, and that is right now the base of today's Democrat Party. Understand, Comrade Mamdani is, I believe, the most powerful Democrat in the country. We are seeing a green-red alliance. We are seeing the Islamists and the communists coming together and taking over the Democrat Party. And look, the Islamists and communists, they don't agree on everything, but they agree on who they hate. They hate Jews, and they hate Christians. They hate Israel, and they hate America. They hate the Constitution. They hate the rule of law. And at the end of the day, the Islamists and communists will turn on each other. Once they have eradicated the Jews and the Christians, once they have eradicated their enemies, ultimately, the Islamists plan to kill the communists, too. At the end of the day, they intend to prevail. But in the short term, they'll make common cause with the communists. And that is their chant, long live Hamas, is revealing. There are some people who say, oh, no, no, no, no, they're not supporting terrorism. They're advocating for a two-state solution. No, no, they are not. They are saying, long live Hamas. Hamas are terrorists who targeted civilians. They didn't attack military targets. They went house to house in Israel on October 7th, murdering civilians for one reason, because they are Jewish, kicking in doors, murdering elderly people, murdering children, murdering infants, raping women and girls. It was the systematic target of civilians on racist grounds. And by the way, you know what else Mamdani did on October 7th?
35: What was that?
36: He went out and ostentatiously had dinner at a New York City Palestinian restaurant that has an openly genocidal menu. And this is he ate at a place called Ayat Heinz Hall on the Upper West Side. And it is a restaurant that whose sister restaurant in Brooklyn has a menu section entitled, quote, from the river to the sea. And This restaurant, the menu for Heinz Hall, features a map of what it calls Palestine. And that map is the entirety of Israel. It's not a two-state solution. It is showing what they want, which is to utterly obliterate Israel, to wipe it from the map, and to be clear, to murder every Jew living in Israel so that it is only Hamas Palestinians who remain. This is what he chose to do, not on any given day, but on October 7th, to make clear that if given a choice between civilians, children, or Hamas terrorists who murder civilians and rape children, he stands with Hamas and his base, no matter how much he does that, no matter how much he lies, no matter how much he slanders and attacks Israel and Jews. It's not enough for the radical base that is taking over the Democrat Party.
2: 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It is Verdict with Senator Ted Cruz. 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
19: President Trump says Russia and Ukraine have agreed to an energy ceasefire. Trump made the announcement today in a post on Truth Social, adding that both parties have agreed. Following the announcement, Ukrainian President Volodymyr Zelensky posted on X that Ukraine supports the ceasefire. He went on to say that it's important that Russia supports it as well. It comes just days after President Trump announced that Russia will supply diesel fuel to the United States. Officials in Saudi Arabia say the airport in the capital city of Riyadh has been hit by a second missile attack in 2 days. A Saudi military spokesman said a projectile hit King Khalid International Airport today, starting a fire and causing injuries. President Trump said Saturday the United States is considering its response after a strike on the same airport killed 13 people, including one American, and injured more than 300 others. The Major League Baseball Championship Series gets underway this weekend. The National League Series starts today when the Dodgers visit the Brewers. In the American League, the Guardians will play the Rays starting Monday. I'm Rob Martier.
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0: Welcome back. It is Verdict with Senator Ted Cruz. Ben Ferguson with you as well. And as a reminder, if you're listening on radio stations around the country, we do this show as a podcast Monday, Wednesday, and Friday. So do not miss an episode. You can download Verdict with Ted Cruz wherever you get your podcasts on all of those days. Plus, a lot of those shows you can watch on YouTube as well. So if you want to watch the show, you can do that on YouTube. Just put in Verdict with Ted Cruz. Senator, Wednesday was a really important day, not only for policy, but for this country. It was something you worked really hard on that's now become a reality. That would be the Trump accounts. But now the auto enrollment aspect of this, which is going to be just massive for helping so many children have a better life, a better future with these Trump accounts. And it's a moment where everyone, by the way, should be celebrating. This should not be partisan at all.
1: Well, that's exactly right. Wednesday was a remarkable day. I spent all day on Wednesday with President Trump. I started in the Oval Office with the president for a major policy announcement, and it was a policy announcement on the Trump accounts. The Trump accounts is legislation that I wrote that we passed into law last year that will be one of, if not the single most consequential element of President Trump's legacy. And this week on Wednesday, the president announced that the federal government is auto-enrolling every child in America for the Trump accounts. More than 70 million kids are having personal investment accounts open for them. This is a battle that I battled very hard internally within the administration to make happen, and we celebrated it happening this week. I want you to listen to, this is from the Oval Office. I'm standing next to the president, next to the Resolute desk. I'm there with senior members of his administration, including Secretary Scott Bessent, the Secretary of the Treasury. I'm also there with Michael and Susan Dell, who've been extraordinarily generous, giving $6.25 billion, $250, to 25 million kids across this country for their Trump accounts, a massive charitable gift. Also with Brad Gerstner, the Silicon Valley venture capitalist, whose idea this was his brainchild. Give a listen to the press conference we had in the Oval Office.
2: Ted, please. Mr. President, congratulations. This is unquestionably going to be one of the biggest parts of your legacy as president. And on July 4th, the Trump accounts were launched, our nation's 250th birthday. It's a big, big deal. And today is a massive day that your administration is opening a personal investment account for every single kid in America. Over 70 million kids, every mom and dad out there, your child now has a personal investment account the Treasury Department has set up for you. And that personal investment account, if you have a newborn baby, $1,000 has already been invested in that account that goes straight to the stock market. And we also have incredibly generous philanthropists, Michael and Susan, $6.25 billion. They've given $250 to 25 million kids across America. We have these kids here, sixth and seventh graders. You guys now, each of you has an investment account, and you're going to be owners. You guys now own part of Apple. You own part of Dell Computers. You own part of McDonald's. Next time you go order a Big Mac, you should walk in and say, look, I own the place. That is powerful. And what's amazing is you start investing. And if you keep investing and it grows and you leave it in there and keep investing and your family keeps investing, as you get older, you will get hundreds of thousands. And if you keep investing, literally millions of dollars in these accounts, you are owners, which is a big, big deal. And I'll tell you what's cool. Your administration designed the app. It's a beautiful app you can download from the Trump account store. But it makes it really easy for anyone to contribute to your account. You have a little QR code that you can send your next birthday party. You know, your Aunt Susie might get you an ugly sweater. And you might say to Aunt Susie, instead of the ugly sweater, how about put $50 in my Trump account? And you can pull it up on your phone and look at it and see it growing. And we are creating a whole new generation of capitalists. And I want to say your team, Scott and Frank and Kevin, have done an extraordinary job bird dogging this, and today is an historic moment of legacy for every kid in America.
0: Senator, I got to tell you, not only is it cool for kids to get to go in the Oval Office, but to be in the Oval Office with the President of the United States of America, with these philanthropists, with you there, you getting to talk to them about these Trump accounts. And the QR code is another example of just the brilliance of using technology to the advantage for kids in their future. This is really, I think, a historic day, and it's going to be, I think, a massive part of not only Donald Trump's legacy, but to be honest with you, I think it's going to be a huge part of your legacy as one of those defining moments in your career in the Senate where you got something done that can have a massive impact on so many Americans' lives.
1: Well, and let me take you behind the scenes, because one of the things we try to do in Verdict is not just cover what's in the headlines, but take you behind the scenes to what's really happening. And this announcement from the Oval Office was the result of a more than year-long battle. So if you go back to last year, we passed the Working Families Tax Cut, the big reconciliation bill, on July 4th of last year. And the Trump accounts provision, I fought tooth and nail to get it in. It was a huge battle. We had to fight with the Senate parliamentarian to get it in, had to work to build the support to keep it in. And one of the things that was a big battle is over this question of auto enroll. And there's a massive difference whether someone opts in or opts out. If you look at things like 401ks and at your workplace, if an employee is required to affirmatively opt in to participate in the 401k, the retirement savings, you get much, much slower lower take-up rates than if you have to opt out, than if the default is you get the 401k unless you affirmatively go in and say, I don't want it. You end up with much smaller opt-in rates than you do if the default is you're in unless you opt out. That same thing is true for these Trump accounts. And so when I was writing it, my vision was always that these would be automatically created for every kid in America. Well, the career lawyers at Treasury, the deep state, they did not want auto enroll. And we were battling back and forth and back and forth. And fortunately, I had the support of the Trump White House. And so I wrote the language specifically to contemplate auto enroll. Well, when it was signed into law and when it was implemented a year later on July 4th of this year, Treasury, the career lawyers, succeeded in stopping auto enroll on July 4th. So when it launched on July 4th of this year, we didn't have auto enroll. And so we had, as of this week, about 7 million Trump accounts that parents had affirmatively gone and opened Trump accounts for their kids. Now, 7 million Trump accounts is great. We already have billions of dollars invested on behalf of those kids in the stock market. But 7 million is a very different number from 70 million. There are nationwide just over 70 million kids under 18 in America. So it's only about 10% of kids had opted in and created the accounts. And so I spent a year just going round and round with Treasury, battling with Treasury, and the career lawyers did not want to do it, did not want to do it. I went to Treasury and had breakfast with Scott Bessent, the Treasury Secretary, and front and center, this was the main topic, is we need to do auto enroll. And auto enroll matters for several things. One, because everyone participates. Two, because the $1,000, which is for every newborn, there are about 3.7 million newborns each year, you got to have an account for that $1,000 to go in to start compounding. And if you wait for

0: bipartisan support for Trump accounts. Give a listen to this exchange again in the Oval Office with President Trump.
1: Says that for babies born in 2026, if you make the maximum contribution, the baby could have about $1.1 million by the time they're 28. You are the ones that got this done for young parents. What message should that send to young parents as they head to the ballot box?
2: Well, very simple. We love your children. We take care of your children like no president has ever done, like no people have ever done. Ted, do you want to address that, please?
3: Look, this is the future for kids, and it is transformational. And to give a sense of the broadness of the impact, a little over a month ago, Gavin Newsom had a press conference celebrating the Trump accounts, and Gavin Newsom praised you. Miracles could happen. Brad Hurster was standing right next to him when Gavin Newsom said nice things about you and nice things about me, and lightning did not strike anything. That's an indication of just how powerful this is, and 10, 20, 30 years ago, the impact for kids having a stake, an ownership stake in the future. And Mr. President, you referenced personal investment accounts. This is going to move all of us towards personal investment accounts and having a stake in the future. And that is transformational.
2: We even had Adam Shifty Shift. Have you heard of him? He said phenomenal things. I said, replay that. I don't believe it. But he said incredible things about this. So that's nice.
4: Mr. President. Take a very quick break. We'll come back. We got a lot more coming up on this. It is Verdict with Senator Ted Cruz. Ben Ferguson with you. A lot more ahead.
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7: Welcome back. 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Ben Ferguson with you. 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You can also tell Siri or Alexa, play Verdict with Ted Cruz. It'll do it for you automatically. And you can watch most of the episodes we do on YouTube as well there. Senator, after this incredible day that you had, morning at the Oval Office, you got to join a very exclusive club. I rarely do I get to say you get to join a club that I was in before you were in it, so I'm going to take this moment and just, you know, I'm pretty sure you're in your 50s now, and it only took you 50-something years to join this very exclusive club. I may have done it in my early 20s. You got to go with the president on Marine One to head to Air Force One to then come to Texas for a rally that he was doing for Kim Paxton. But before we get to that, how amazing is Marine One?
8: Well, it's spectacular. And after we did this major policy announcement from the Oval Office, the president had invited me to join him going down to Texas. And we had a big rally in San Antonio Wednesday night, and the rally was for Ken Paxton for the Senate race, and so we left the Oval, we walked out to the South Lawn of the White House, and went and boarded Marine One, and I will say I'd never done that before. You're right, you got to fly on Marine One during the George W. Bush presidency, and I will have to admit, a little background for our listeners. Ben has been giving me grief about that for years, has been lording it over to me. And I have to admit, I had helicopter envy. I'm not going to dispute it. I'd never been on Marine One. I've been on Air Force One a bunch of times, but I'd never been on Marine One. Usually, you drive to Andrews Air Force Base if you're riding on Air Force One, and you board the plane, and you wait for the president to come, and the president takes Marine One from the White House. And meet you there. Well, this time, since I was in the Oval and we were going straight, he invited me to join him. So I walked out. And by the way, there are two things that are new. Number one, this is a new Marine One. It's not the old one. It's a bigger, more powerful helicopter. So it was very cool. The inside, I tweeted out some pictures of the inside, but it's quite spacious. And it's very fast. It flies over 300 miles an hour. And so it's a very cool helicopter. And it actually is one of the first flights also from the new helipad. So President Trump had described how when the new Marine One is a bigger helicopter with a lot more power, and it used to land just on the grass in the South Lawn. We're all familiar with the images of the president walking out to Marine One, just walking across the grass. And the problem was the new helicopter was so powerful that it would rip up the grass. It was like churning it up and turning it into mud. And so the president said, well, let's build a helipad. And he built a really big helipad. With a giant symbol, the presidential seal on it. And it's really cool. And he also built a walkway. So it always used to be that the president, and if he was flying with the first lady, the president and first lady would walk out over the grass. If it had rained, if it was bad weather, you'd get mud all over your shoes. If the first lady was wearing high heels, she would like get her heels sinking into the grass. You now have a walkway. So we got to board Marine One, and it was actually very cool. The president had Marine One circle around the White House to show me the ballroom. The ballroom is building, you know, for a long time they'd been building underground because the ballroom goes really deep with a lot of security apparatus down there. And so it had been below ground. It's now a lot has been done building the new ballroom. So we did a loop around. And then also the president had the helicopter take a detour. He's building a new golf course that is going to be an incredible golf course that is surrounded by water on three sides. So he had Marine One do a loop around the golf course, and then we went to Air Force One. Now, I will say Air Force One is also – this is the first time that I've flown on the new Air Force One that the president got from the Qataris. I've said before, I'm not a particularly keen on the fact that we got Air Force One from the Qataris. That being said, it is a ridiculously nice plane. It's a plane that cost billions of dollars to build. It's a 747, and it is the most luxurious plane. You know, Trump was saying he gave me a tour of the whole plane when we got on board, and it's got three bedrooms on it. And he was saying it's the most luxurious plane on the planet. And I believe that, just having seen it, it looks like a super high end yacht inside. Like it's just, you know, gorgeous woodwork and leather. And his office is a big office where he's got a very cool desk. And, you know, the old Air Force One is amazing. Although I will tell you, first time I joined Donald Trump on Air Force One was early in his first term. It was March of 2017, and I walked onto the plane, and he greeted me, and I said, "Nice plane, Mr. President," and he laughed and said, "Yeah, my old one was nicer," and my immediate response was, "Yeah, but it didn't have missiles," which he enjoyed. You've been on Air Force One as well; it's an amazing experience. Yeah. This new one is orders of magnitude nicer. So we flew to Texas and went to a rally in San Antonio, and it was in the Coliseum there. It was about 7,000 people. It was a packed house, and it was a rally for the election, for the midterms, and it was supporting all of the candidates running in Texas, but especially Ken Paxton. We've got a very close competitive Senate race. It's basically tied. I think we're going to win in November. I think Ken Paxton is going to be the next senator from Texas, and I have spent a ton of time. I've raised millions of dollars for Ken Paxton. My political apparatus has spent millions of dollars directly supporting Ken Paxton. But Ben, this race comes down entirely to one thing, and that is turnout. The left is going to show up. They're mad. They're angry. They hate Donald Trump. We got to make sure conservatives show up. We got to make sure the MAGA base shows up. We got to make sure just common sense Texans show up. And this is true all over the country, that just common sense Americans show up. And so I'm really grateful. I joined President Trump last week at a big event he did in North Texas. And I joined him this week at a big event he did in San Antonio. And I'm very thankful that he's coming to Texas, because it's really helpful for rallying the MAGA base to come out. And he gave a 2-hour speech. I don't know how this guy, he's 80 years old, and the energy he's got. Look, I got to tell you, a bunch of us, 2 hours on our feet, our feet were hurting. I was in, you know, I was wearing black cowboy boots. 2 hours on your feet in black cowboy boots, and your calves are throbbing. And Trump at age 80 just didn't pause at all. He kept going. He was praising Ken Paxton as the most conservative attorney general in the country, which I think is accurate. And he lit into James Tallarico in a way that was just, I mean, the guy is radical and extreme. And President Trump did a really good job of detailing his extreme record, whether it's saying God is non-binary or saying there's six different genders or saying that he wants to dismantle capitalism. But he also unloaded. So James Tallarico has been missing for 12 days from the campaign trail. He has disappeared.
7: Yeah.
8: That is weird. We're less than 30 days away from Election Day, and Tallarico is just nowhere. He's doing no public events. He has not been seen in public. Last time he was seen in public was with Robert De Niro at a fundraiser in New York 2 weeks ago. Listen to what Donald Trump said about Tallarico being absent.
9: Honey, I got that right, vegan. He's a vegan. He wants to eat a piece of lettuce, a little piece of lettuce, please. But he's been seen. You know, you haven't seen him in a couple of weeks. I hear the guy's disappeared. Nobody knows. You know where he is? He's sick because he's been forced to eat meat for political reasons, and he's throwing up all over the place. He's sick.
8: So, Ben, I got to say, you've been involved in politics your whole life. Have you ever seen a candidate in the closing 30 days of a very closely contested race disappear for 2 weeks? That's what James Tallarico has done, and frankly, it's weird.
7: Yeah, it's beyond weird, and it's a big question. I'm sure donors are asking the same thing. If I'm putting all this money in your account, buddy, where the heck are you in the closing days of your campaign? We'll keep covering this, I can promise that. Don't forget, we do the show as a podcast, so download Verdict with Ted Cruz wherever you get your podcasts. And the Senator and I will see you back here on this radio station as well next week. Have a good one.
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13: The cleanup begins. I'm Jim Ossman, Fox News. The Gulf Coast is picking up the pieces after Hurricane Isaias swept through the region over the weekend. Fox's Max Gordon is in Fort Walton Beach, Florida.
14: The pine tree fell into a hair salon. Luckily, no one was hurt here. We had inches of rain that fell in a very short period of time. That, combined with those high winds, meant trees were toppling over all over the place. Now, here in Fort Walton Beach, the cleanup is continuing, and one big focus has been cleaning up the city's cemeteries. I talked to the city manager.
15: Some of the bigger issues is people are going out getting flat tires, and that's stopping FPNL from doing what they got to do and our first responders from doing what they got to do. So please just stay home. We're working as fast as we can.
14: Across the southeast, hundreds of thousands of people still without power.
13: At least five people have died because of the hurricane. President Trump has approved help for Georgia, Florida, and Alabama. An American is among the 12 people killed after an attack at an airport in Saudi Arabia. The Houthis, backed by Iran, reportedly launched the attack. Fox's Alex Hogan at the White House.
16: Questions this weekend as to whether or not Washington will respond to the latest attack in Riyadh, Saudi Arabia, by the Iranian-backed Houthis. At least 12 people were killed in that airport attack, including one American. President Trump said he would not strike Iran again ahead of the midterms. Yesterday here at the White House, I asked the president if an attack on a U.S. ally by an Iranian-backed proxy would change that. He said, we'll take a look.
13: The Houthis have warned airlines not to use Saudi Arabian airports. The group has been trying to disrupt shipping through the Red Sea. That's a crucial route for Saudi Arabian oil. America is listening to Fox News.
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